0: And I love this stuff. Listen, Brickhouse Nutrition been with me for a long time. So chatting with Miles, I'm up at like 2:35. True story, I never minded being 2:35, but you know what minded? My knees that were falling apart and my back. I'm like, I don't know what, before I started really lifting, probably about 190. So 2:35 was a lot. I said, I got to lose some LBs, Miles. 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
1: 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It's the KABC News Blitz with Randy Wang. 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
4: 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And then when I post this every morning around 10:30, it goes in your inbox. That's all. You can watch the videos if you want. You can just scroll through them, or you can share the videos with your friends, your family, your social network. So you'll be up to date on everything that's going on locally. L.A. is a very, very, very, very, very, very, very, very, very dirty city. And that is why when the budget comes around and the city is considering cutting cleaning, I am actually in shock. The city of L.A. has a $14 billion budget. And in order to balance the budget, they're looking to eliminate a special team, the Care Plus Coastal Cleanup Team, that makes sure that our coastal areas in the city of Los Angeles, from Venice through the Palisades, are clean. We don't have trash going into our ocean. Sounds like a great idea. Apparently, this was implemented back when Tracy Park first took over that district, and it turned Venice, especially the boardwalk, into a place people felt safe going again. But it's not equitable to have a special cleaning team just for our coastal areas. That's right. Katie Yaroslavsky of the budget committee wants to have geographic equity. So it's only fair if every neighborhood looks as dumpy as Skid Row. The biggest problem, there's a lot of big problems with this city, but one of the biggest problems for attracting more tourism is the fact that LA has a bad reputation, not just as a not safe city, but even more than that, a not clean city. And it's not like other cities. A lot of cities have you know, bad neighborhoods where there's a lot of trash.

It's unacceptable in every neighborhood. But in LA, it seems to be everywhere. The garbage is everywhere. The tents are everywhere. And the fact that we are looking to cut cleaning when that's what we should be investing more in. You want to know why hotel bookings are down for the World Cup? Well, there's a lot of reasons, including the cost of doing business in the city of LA. But it's also that LA is not clean. And you can go to neighboring cities in the county that are probably closer to the venue where the World Cup is playing in Inglewood, and the smaller cities are clean. Every single day, I commute to Culver City, and we are pretty close to the border of Culver City, where once you're on Venice Boulevard, south of that is City of LA, north of that is Culver City. So you're in the same geographic area, but the part that's Culver City is clean. The part that's not Culver City is filthy. The amount of garbage that is on the on-ramp to get on the 10 at Robertson, it's been worse, but if you're actually sitting there because the traffic isn't moving and you look to your left, you see garbage and encampments to your left. You see garbage and encampments to your right. When you're getting off the 10 freeway at Robertson, you see garbage and encampments right as you're getting off of the freeway. As soon as you cross Venice, you don't see any of that. So it can be done. There's nothing special about the geography of Los Angeles, but you need the political will to do it. And if it's a budget problem, then maybe we should cut some money out of the homeless budget, because that seems like a colossal waste of money. I think there are several departments we could fully fund just by cutting the homeless budget in half. Cut the grift in half. The fact that even by using Nithia's numbers of it's $100,000 per bed for Inside Safe, I think it's way more than that. Monica Rodriguez had it pegged at about $17,000 per person per month. That's a lot more than $100,000 a year. $700 million a year that we're spending on homelessness. I bet you we could fully fund cleaning up, sanitation, heck, give a specific department and put Juan Nala in charge of it, the Clean LA with Me guy, who the city loves to tout as a huge hero for everything he's doing, but won't even work with him to pick up the garbage, won't even work with him to waive the dumping fees for him since he's picking up everybody else's garbage. This city being filthy is this city's fault. Oakland does the same thing. You know why Oakland has so much illegal dumping? Lack of enforcement and the highest trash fees in the state. LA has high trash fees and very little enforcement, and we don't do anything about it. And part of the reason we don't do any of the enforcement is who's doing the dumping. I talked to Juan Nala this afternoon. Love him. He's great. You can check out the podcast by searching for the John Phillips Show wherever you get your podcasts. And he said, the guy that literally is picking up the trash, the two most common sources of the illegal dumping are contractors and street vendors. So contractors that don't want to haul their debris or can't afford to haul their debris based on what they're getting paid, they're dumping. Street vendors who are permitted to work with the city, who are permitted to sell their food, sell their fruit, sell their wares, they're dumping their food at the end of the day onto the street. We know in the produce district, they're dumping pallets and pallets and pallets of rotten fruit. We know who's doing this. So why don't we want to do anything about it? This city does not have to be filthy. You can do things to clean it up. And you know what? Honestly, if the city is going to refuse to do their part, then what we really need is we need some more business improvement districts. And we're going to need to have our own little HOAs for businesses. Look, I learned about this last weekend when I was in San Francisco. Union Square used to be a big problem, but Union Square now has the Union Square Alliance, where in Union Square, all the restaurants and the business owners and the retailers and the bars and the venues, they all have banded together and they are hiring their own trash people. So there's guys driving around in trucks picking up trash. I saw a guy with a sweeper and a pail just picking up trash. And you know where's the last place I saw that?

every city we visited in Europe, you saw people paid by the government picking up trash. Like, not just garbage men, but actually keeping the streets clean, sweeping the streets, making sure there's no trash, making sure everything is clean. I saw it in Dublin, I saw it in Amsterdam, and I definitely saw it in Madrid. And you see this in San Francisco. You do not see this in Los Angeles. We should be prioritizing making LA clean above anything else. And if we have so many residents of Los Angeles that care so little about this place that they dump everything anywhere, we should be punishing them for that. I thought we're supposed to be the climate-friendly city. We're supposed to be the green city. Well, what's green about allowing a whole bunch of rotten fruit to sit there on the street? What's green about allowing street vendors to dump their grease all over when they're done selling their wares? It doesn't have to be this way. And one way to start correcting this is to not cut a cleanup team, especially one that is working. There are so many other ways that we could find waste in that budget. But people who are successfully picking up trash, we need a hell of a lot more of that. You know what? Maybe what we need to do is, since we don't want to punitively fine anybody for illegal dumping, maybe what we need to do for people that are caught tagging, people that are vandalizing, people that are shoplifting, all the petty crimes that we don't really want to punish, all the teenagers that are getting into fights and breaking out into brawls at the mall and participating in street takeovers, all these quality of life crimes that drive us crazy. When we do catch somebody, how about mandatory community service? How about mandatory clean up the streets? I think that's the way we need to go with this. We need more people picking up trash, not less. Whether it is the bona fide hero, Juan Nala, doing it himself out of the good of his heart, or the city who should be doing it because that's what we pay them for. And if our elected leaders, the ones that we have in charge right now, refuse to pick up the trash, and the fact is we know they refuse to pick up the trash, except for Tracy Park's district apparently, then you got to knock these people out. You have an opportunity to replace a big chunk of the city council and the mayor. And if you are not happy with the services you are getting from the city of LA, then it's time to get one of those signs that says under new management. The LA City Council, meanwhile, is debating delaying their $30 an hour minimum wage for hotel workers and airport workers, which they call tourism workers, although that doesn't count like people that work at actual tourist destinations, because the hotels say they can't afford it, especially with the new hotel tax coming down the line. And the fact that the whole idea was, well, we can charge $30 an hour for minimum wage for the hotels and for the airports because we're going to get this massive influx of tourism from the World Cup. Yeah, the bookings are way down. The bookings are way below expectations. And there's only 8 games being played here. So we'll see what happens with the Olympics. But right now, it's looking like the World Cup might be kind of a bust. But then again, and we pointed this out, it's really complicated. It is a continent-wide event. So there are games being played in Mexico. There are games being played in San Jose, games being played in Kansas, games being played in Philadelphia. And honestly, if you had to pick up all of those cities and you're coming from Colombia, let's say, you could also go to Toronto. You could also go to Mexico City. LA seems the least attractive of all of those. Now, one of the other things that we spend a lot of money on in the state of California is education. In fact, Gavin Newsom, in his May Revise press conference this morning, talked about how when he got into office, we were spending $17,000 per pupil. Now we are spending $28,000 a year per pupil. And that's great, right? Well, we're not really seeing the outcomes of that. Our improvements in our grades have been marginal, minimal at best. He did add the free TK, the pre-kindergarten. So I guess there's something there. We'll see what the results are for that.

But you sometimes have to wonder, if we're spending so much more money than we used to for the schools, where is all of it going? Because teachers are leaving the industry because they can't afford it. That's why you're seeing also all the strikes. The cost of living is too high for any of the teachers, so they're not getting the money. Every single year you hear about, oh, the classroom sizes are too big, so it's not going to that. Well, you know, I don't know where the money's going. Julie Watts of CBS News Investigates, she did a deep dive into that. And one of the things that is eating up the budgets of every single school district in California, all 1,000 of them, is settlements for decades-old child sexual abuse cases. Because a few years ago, and rightly so, they changed the laws to extend the statute of limitations for child sexual abuse. And a lot of people have come out of the woodwork and they have filed their claims. And the thing that you may not have been aware of, that I wasn't aware of till I listened to Julie Watts' report this morning, is that every single school district in the state of California pays into the same liability insurance plan. And so when there's a claim at one school district, every single school district has to pay. And that has led to a tripling of insurance premiums for every single one of these schools, which these schools have not budgeted, and those numbers are only going in one direction. So yes, Gavin, we are paying $28,000 per student per year, but how much of that is going to settle old sexual abuse cases, and how much of that is actually going towards the education of the current generation of children? Not really sure. Once again, Matthew Seedorf reporting on the failures of the city and county of Los Angeles to do a damn thing about homelessness, showed an RV encampment right outside the building for LASA. Well, that tracks. In San Francisco, and I want to do this story when I have a long segment tomorrow on the John Phillips Show. This 93-year-old woman kept getting the most crazy pieces of mail for over a year, saying that she was a business owner of a business she had never heard of. Turns out, another aspect of getting your identity stolen is somebody using your address for their fake business. That fake business, by the way, that has a license with the state of California, thanks to our Secretary of State's office. Really should be cracking down on that. Homelessness is down in San Francisco. Not in LA, but I'll tell you, outside of the Tenderloin, the Mission, and Soma, city's looking pretty good right now. You'll see a couple of people here or there. You do not see tents. For some reason, tents is a very LA thing, and that's kind of strange, right? Because San Francisco's so cold all the time. And I walked around a lot on a Saturday evening, didn't really see anything. Like, there was one crazy guy walking up Sutter Street on Knob Hill, walking towards this Spanish place we want to go to. But Sunday morning, when I was on a walk by myself around 8 a.m. to, because we drove past this place, Juniper Cafe, and there was a line out the door, and I Googled it. Why is the line so long? It's because they make Cubano croissants, a croissant stuffed with ham and pork and cheese and pickles and mustard. And yes, you want it. It's the greatest. I'm not a croissant person, and it was so savory. It was so good. Anyway, when it was 8 in the morning on a Sunday in a part of town that's very empty, like San Francisco, cold in the morning. If people are working out, they're doing it at one of the parks. They're not just walking up Sutter Street. I saw a couple of people who were sleeping on the street, not in tents, just on the street. And I did see one fentanyl fold. Never seen that up close before in my life, and it is quite a sight. But that being said, I'm talking about a couple of people here or there, as opposed to LA, where it's everywhere all the time. They clear it, it comes back. They clear it, it comes back. All the RVs that are along the 405 freeway at Haskell as you get on at Victory and Van Owen, they're back. The encampments that are under the 101 freeway, they're back. The encampments that are under the 405 freeway at Van Owen, they're back. They're everywhere. In fact, when we were flying back from SFO to Burbank, which love Burbank Airport, and we're driving on Van Owen Boulevard from Burbank to my part of the valley,

0: saw maybe 100 tents in a 25-minute drive. It's just so much bigger here than anywhere. Meanwhile, San Jose Matt Mahan is facing scrutiny for what he's doing about the homeless, but the scrutiny usually comes from the homeless advocates that say, no, no, no, no, no to shelter and treatment. We want permanent supportive housing for everybody. So enough with that scrutiny. What Mahan's doing is actually working even better than what's going on with Lurie, but both of them are leaps and bounds about the non-improvement that we keep getting gaslit about the homeless problem in Los Angeles. Karen Bass put 3,000 people in motel rooms. There's 48,000 in the city of Los Angeles. It's a rounding error. In Sacramento, Ashley Zavala is back yet again with another update to the Capitol Annex project. Now, this fancy building, which I don't think they need because they already have a bunch of empty office space in Sacramento, is going to cost $1.2 billion. But, of course, the lawmakers in charge of this won't reveal any paperwork to prove that's how much it costs. You just have to take their word for it. And finally, are you sick of waiting for the high-speed rail? Well, the state of California and Caltrans is exploring the concept of high-speed buses that could travel 140 miles an hour on the freeway in their own dedicated lane. Well, that's an idea. I'll say this, whether that is something people will use or not, I've got to imagine that's something that could be implemented way faster than the 30 years it's going to take to build high-speed rail. Oh, and we got to do one more. Sacramento, I don't know who thought it was a good idea to put a needle distribution program in the parking lot of a library, but stop it. Bad Sacramento. Very bad. It's the News Blitz with Randy Wang on KABC.
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2: Calabasas is slow, 101 southbound Las Virgenes, and stretches all the way into downtown Los Angeles. And that northbound side of the 101, it's slowing out of Hollywood from Santa Monica Boulevard all the way to White Oak in Encino. Tough out of La Cañada. This is the 210 westbound leaving Foothill. And there's a crash just before Foothill Boulevard.
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8: A common sense Republican running for Congress in a seat once held by Adam Schiff?
9: Yes. Hi, I'm Scott Allen Myers. So many people have thought about leaving California, but I'm staying. I'm staying to fight back against the crushing costs, the tax burdens, and the outrageous social agendas. I believe our communities deserve leadership that puts families, safety, and common sense first.
8: Protecting our homes, our taxes, our safety, and our children? You've got my vote.
9: I'm Scott Allen Myers, and I approve of this message. Paid for by Scott Allen Myers for Congress.
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0: It's the News Blitz with Randy Wang on KABC.

Gavin Newsom is going forward with his push to make state workers go back to the office 4 days a week, even though the unions really don't want to. And you know what? The unions have a point. They've been doing it this way for years, and sending them back to the office 4 days a week, especially with gas prices through the roof, is an exceptional additional cost that these state workers don't want to be having to pay for. You have all this empty office space. Oh no, downtown Sacramento's empty. Convert it into housing. Convert it into something else. Put a school there. If you stop forcing people to go into the office when they don't want to. There are plenty of jobs, especially paper pusher jobs at the Capitol, that can be done fine remotely. And there's actually plenty of talent that you're going to lose if you force them back into the office, because part of the reason they're working for you is they're working remotely. That's right. I'm Randy Wang, and I am the number one advocate for working remotely. And yes, it is for selfish reasons. I want the freeways to be less trafficky, and I want eventually to be able to work remotely full time. It's the News Blitz with Randy Wang on Talk Radio 790 KABC.

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1: Police in Montebello, California say domestic violence may have led to a house fire this morning that killed one person and critically wounded two others. The fire is described by police as suspicious in nature. A man and woman are hospitalized in critical condition while crews found the body of a third person dead inside the mostly destroyed home. Neighbors say three people lived in that home, two adults and one child. San Diego and state leaders today joined city crews and community members to break ground on the new Oak Park Library, a $37 million state-of-the-art facility that replaces the existing building. According to city officials, the new two-story facility covers close to 20,000 square feet, which is nearly four times the size of the existing location. City officials say the project is fully funded with more than $29 million coming from state library grants. Those are the headlines. I'm Sharon Reardon.
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2: Calabasas slow, 101 southbound Las Virgenes, and stretches all the way into downtown Los Angeles. And that northbound side of the 101, it's slowing out of Hollywood from Santa Monica Boulevard all the way to White Oak in Encino. Tough out of La Cañada. This is the 210 westbound leaving Foothill. And there's a crash just before Foothill Boulevard.
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4: A common sense Republican running for Congress in a seat once held by Adam Schiff?
5: Yes. Hi, I'm Scott Allen Myers. So many people have thought about leaving California, but I'm

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3: 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It's 5:30 in L.A. That means you're either sitting at a bar or sitting in traffic. 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
0: It is the News Blitz with Randy Wang on Talk Radio 790 KABC. This is the place where you're going to get everything you need to know going on in the state of California every single day. I wake up at 5, sometimes 6, sometimes 4:30. I just get up when I get up, and I look through every single local news channel in Southern California, San Francisco Bay Area, Sacramento, San Diego, and the Central Valley to find out all the things that are important that you need to hear about that you may have missed, because we all get so distracted with all the random things that are on social media or national politics. 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Like, the part of the reason I love doing this is because I put up 15 to 25 stories every single day. Through the John Phillips Show, noon to 3, let's see, how many did I get through today? 1, 2, 3, 4, 5. So there's 10 stories I didn't get to. And what I love about the format of the News Blitz is I can at least give you a recap of everything that I learned that you need to know in the state of California. So if you want to stay up to date, there's even stuff we didn't get to because I went on a very extended monologue about the trash in the city of LA. RandyWangRadio.substack.com. You can see all the stories on today's California Report. Our next guest is running for the California State Senate in District 34. She's the former mayor of Placentia, Rhonda Shader. Welcome to the News Blitz.
5: Randy, thanks for having me. It's great to be here.
0: So I always like to start with a little education. In case people aren't aware, where is the 34th Senate District? What is the area you would be representing?
5: Well, it's a very large area. As you know, Senate districts are the biggest districts out of all the offices, and it runs from East and South Whittier through La Habra, all through North Orange County, Anaheim, and Santa Ana.
0: That's a pretty huge district.
5: It's very big. I have almost a million people and about

0: 436,000 voters in this district.
1: So with that, Rhonda, introduce yourself to anyone that doesn't know you. Tell us who you are and why you want to go to Sacramento.
0: Well, thank you. I appreciate the time today. I am a small business owner. I own an insurance agency here in Placentia, and I started running for my city council because my city was in some financial trouble. When I got there, they had $49 in the bank, and I left 8 years later, they had $15 million in the bank. And I was very proud of the work I was able to do there. And when I see the mess up in Sacramento, it makes me think maybe I could take some of my common sense solutions up there and help solve some of the problems up there, because they really affect the people on the ground here in North Orange County.
1: Gavin Newsom held his May revise budget press conference. We've got a budget of about $350 billion a year. That budget was about $200 billion a year 7 years ago. Do you think we are spending our money properly in the state of California?
0: Absolutely not. There has been kingdom building going on up in Sacramento, new departments, expansion of departments, without proper spending in the areas where we really need it, which is helping people with the cost of living and the gas tax and food and lowering taxes. Instead, they just continue to build more and more departments, and it's hard to keep track of what all they're doing. But I know they're not helping anybody around here, because I've received a lot of complaints, especially from our business owners, about a lot of departments up in Sacramento and how they're being run. So it's very disappointing. You know, it's time to tighten the belt, and they don't seem to know how to do it.
1: Just based on your view right now, where do you think in state government the biggest waste is?
0: Oh, my gosh. That is really hard to narrow down. But I got to say that I'm a big fan of the fraud, waste, and abuse attack on the state, because I think money has been given away for the last decade and not held accountable, and we don't really know where it's at. And I think that probably right now is the biggest thing that we could attack for some really short-term gains in the budget.
1: Well, and there's been so much fraud just uncovered in the last few months, whether it's from local journalism, national journalism, independent journalists. And, you know, a lot of it has to do with Medi-Cal, whether it's the outright fraud that we're seeing in places like Van Nuys with all of these fake hospice businesses. There definitely needs to be more oversight on how the Secretary of State's office doesn't verify anybody if they're a legitimate business or not. If you pay the $800, you can be a business whether you're a scam or not. But on top of that, there are certain wastes in specifically the Medi-Cal budget that we're finding out about, where it's like what they're doing isn't necessarily against the law, but it sure seems like it should be. Like where taxi cab drivers in the Bay Area are charging Medi-Cal $4 a mile to pick up drug addicts in San Francisco and drive them two counties away to a methadone clinic because they get reimbursed for every single mile. And some of them are actually paying the homeless to do that. There has to be changes to our laws if that is legal.
0: Absolutely. And that happens at the state level. You know, one of the major things that people are telling me when I'm talking to them inside the district here is healthcare is one of their largest expenses. And when there's waste and abuse going on like that, it makes it more expensive for everybody. And what's killing me is Sacramento doesn't seem to want to talk about that much. And that those rules were expanded in our state. And I think that's why we're having some trouble getting money out of the federal government now, because they know that California has pushed the limits on things like you just described with the taxi drivers.
1: We're speaking with Rhonda Shader. She is running for state senate. Her website is shader4senate.com. Now, when it comes to starting a business, being a business owner in the state of California, one thing that Gavin Newsom's budget does

0: that I kind of like is they're looking at least for brand new businesses, cutting that incorporating fee, that business license fee, from $800 a year to $400 a year for the first couple of years. But I got to imagine there are so many more things that we can do to help make this a fruitful place to start a business in California.
1: Yeah, you know, Randy, I started out last year when I was running for, this race. I started out by visiting 100 businesses in 100 days in this district, all different industries, and our businesses are really suffering. And while I do appreciate the nod for our new businesses, we have businesses that have been in business for many, many years here in California, and it's been death by a thousand cuts for them. They're just under attack. Taxes, overburdensome compliance and regulations, making it hard to expand by hiring employees. Most of them are contracting because it's so expensive to have employees here for a variety of reasons. And there's just so many more things that could be done to help our business owners. I came out of those meetings with 18 solid ideas that I'm really excited about. On my website, people will find a 10-point business plan that came out of those meetings where I will, on day one, start running bills that will help our business owners because they're really hurting, and they're the backbone of our cities. They provide the services and the things that we need to, you know, enjoy food in restaurants. Our restaurant owners are really suffering with the increase in minimum wage and some of these other things that benefits that are being forced on employers and just unnecessary things that this administration just keeps shoving down the throats of business owners.
0: We're speaking with Rhonda Shader. She's running for state senate in District 34. The website is shader4senate.com. Now, as we're currently in the middle of a governor's race, the term affordability is getting thrown off left and right. And everyone, whether they're on the Democrat side, Republican side, what have you, they're all talking about how this state is just not affordable. A lot of candidates are talking about all kinds of plans to start building. If we just build enough housing, it's going to make all the rest of the housing cheaper. What do you think about tackling affordability in the state of California?
1: Well, tackling affordability, especially for someone like me who will be voting on all the bills, is a bill needs to be thoughtfully looked at because we've been talking about affordability for several years, including our leaders in Sacramento, and yet they keep passing bills that just make things cost more. So I don't understand if they don't know what it means or what the issue is. But, you know, I'm going to vote no on anything. And I would definitely vote yes for a suspension of a gas tax, which would be a small gift to the people of California, considering what's going on with gas right now. Food is out of control. That's one of the hardest hit areas that I'm hearing from people. You know, I think most people's food budgets over the last 5 or 6 years have quadrupled. And housing, of course. And that's really for our younger people that really want to break into the housing market and want to own their own home. That's the real pain point right there. And, you know, I'm open to ideas, but I think lowering a lot of these burdensome regulations on our home builders would be step one in making it more affordable to live in California, because other states don't seem to be having the same problems we are.
0: You mentioned that you had a background in insurance, and I'd love to pick your brain about this, because California, one of the keys to affordability is that California is in a deep insurance crisis. Home insurance is getting more expensive and harder to get. The legislature and the governor have pretty much deferred to the insurance commissioner for everything when it comes to regulatory change. And even though the insurance commission over the last 3 years has given the industry pretty much everything they've ever asked for, they're still not coming back. They're still not writing new policies, and they're still not depopulating the FAIR plan. And we know from the latest investigation, specifically State Farm was not was not being truthful. They were not paying out the contracts with the victims in the Palisades and the Altadena fires. They were caught slow rolling, all kinds of things. What do you think needs to be

0: done to right the ship when it comes to our insurance crisis in the state of California?
1: Well, I think our insurance commissioner, to your point, has been on a path to try to get the market back open. The problem is that he started late. You know, if he could have done some of this in his first term, it would have been more helpful, because what happens is the way insurance runs in California is like no other state. We elect our insurance commissioner. We go through a process with California Watchdog, and they're basically suppressing the insurance rates for so long. And so what happened is when we have these wildfires and these catastrophic events, it exposes the weaknesses in our system. And even though some of the insurance companies, such as the one you mentioned, have made mistakes, it's also my understanding that the insurance company, State Farm, they've paid out about $5.7 billion in claims, and the amount in question is in the thousands of dollars, like $3,000 or something like that. I don't know all the details. But it doesn't mean that that should be excused. They should be accountable for that. But I think in a catastrophic event, when you have to call in people from all over the country to solve a problem in one place, there's going to be fallout from that. Hopefully that fallout is as small as State Farm is describing, albeit probably still very frustrating for the people involved because it was such a horrific event. But I think we're going to get there. In the legislature right now, there's several bills going through the legislature that I think would make things worse, not better. And I'm hopeful that through the committee process that these things will be worked on, because to your point, we need a more competitive market. We need more choices, because that's how the rates will go back down. And more choices mean that people won't be in that fair plan. They won't have to go there because they'll have better choices. So I think in the next year or two, it'll be better. But I think, you know, we jumped on some of these longstanding issues a little too late. And now we're in this really frustrating time with insurance right now.
0: Rhonda, I'm going to give you 60 seconds here. Make your pitch to the voters of Senate District 34. Why should they send you to Sacramento?
1: Well, because it's time for real common sense, engaged leadership, especially out of this area of Orange County. We just haven't had it for a really long time. Someone who's going to fight to truly lower the cost of living, protect our taxpayers, stop all this wasteful spending, call for audits, and of course, support safe communities, our public safety. You know, the people voted for Prop 36, and it hasn't been funded by Sacramento. You know, that's job number one of any public official, is to keep the people safe. And same with our schools, our education, our parents, they need choices. I am for school choice and for more choices for our kids. And of course, as we've discussed here, I am a small business advocate, because we need to get this economy going again in California. That's all a piece of the puzzle. You know, lowering the burdensome regulations and then getting the engine, the economic engine, running again. And it can be done, but we must have the right people in office and someone with business experience as well as government at my local level, I think would be an excellent choice for people to make some change.
0: The website is shaderforsenate.com. Rhonda Shader for Senate District 34. Thanks so much for joining us today.
1: Thank you, Randy. Appreciate it.
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2: KABC Dependable Traffic, now.
3: 91 eastbound before Imperial Highway, motorcycle involved. The three left lanes are blocked and delays are just jammed all the way from the 57 freeway. Also, we're heading out to Santa Fe Springs on the 605 northbound at Slauson. Carpool lane blocked due to this wreck with a backup away from Alondra Boulevard. Slowing in Santa Ana. 22 eastbound is the Tustin Avenue off-ramp that shut down due to a wreck.
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0: 95222 gets a pair of tickets to the show, and all concert tickets are good for one-time admission to the OC Fair on Wednesdays or Thursdays. Tickets furnished by the Pacific Amphitheater. Good luck dialing. All right, let's see what's playing at the movie theater this week. After you had the Mario movie, and then you had the Devil Wears Prada and the Michael Jackson movie, it looks like it's going to be a slow one. Obsession. After breaking the mysterious One Wish Willow to win his crush's heart, a hopeless romantic finds himself getting exactly what he asked for, but soon discovers that some desires come at a dark, sinister price. Sounds scary. Driver's Ed. A group of teens steal their school driver's ed car to go on a road trip to help a high school senior track down his college freshman girlfriend and win her back. So it's road trip. They're just doing road trip again. That's fine. You could reboot it. Starring probably a bunch of kids that I don't know. And Is God Is. Two sisters embark on an epic quest for revenge, confronting a charged family history that will push them to extraordinary lengths. All right. So those are the movies that are coming out this weekend. We're almost getting to that summer box office season. How exciting is that? Now, when it comes to television shows that are out there, if you like reality dating garbage, Perfect Match just came back on Netflix. You know what we've been doing lately? To help brush up on our Spanish, we've been watching Love is Blind Mexico. And the thing is, you can't watch it dubbed. The dubbing is not great on these things. But if you watch it subtitled and it's in a language that you're trying to learn, and I'm trying to learn Spanish, I find it very educational. I know like every fifth word, and I can read it and I can go back and understand it. That's been enjoyable. But you know, we are watching on Netflix that we are really, really enjoying. If you are a fan of the sitcom that starred Dan and Eugene Levy and Catherine O'Hara, Bleep Creek, can't believe I can't say that. Somehow everyone gets away with saying it, but I'm just not going to go there. Dan Levy has this new show he created called Big Mistakes. I should know what it's called. It's hilarious. It's a completely different vibe, but it's really, really smart and well done. And it's a ton of fun. It just got renewed for a season two. So that's my pick. We're watching that. We're having a lot of fun with it. It's the News Blitz with Randy Wang on Talk Radio 790 KABC.
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3: Caltrans is exploring high-speed buses as a new travel option in California. Dean Kodiak has more.
4: Caltrans is revealing research on how high-speed buses that could travel between 80 and 140 miles per hour might safely run on California freeways. The plan includes dedicated lanes running down the middle of freeways and connecting cities like Bakersfield, Fresno, Los Angeles, San Diego, and San Francisco. Caltrans officials say a 100-mile-per-hour bus ride from L.A. to San Francisco could take just under 4 hours. The bus line wouldn't replace California's high-speed rail project, but would work alongside it, giving travelers more options while the state continues to secure funding to finish the rail system. A research project has been submitted and is awaiting funding.
3: The ACLU of Northern California reports that black drivers made up 33% of traffic stops in 2023 and 24 in Sacramento, while they're only 12% of the city's population. Over 70% of stops were for minor issues like expired tags. The group says police often use small violations to look for bigger crimes. The data comes from required state reporting. A recent city audit also found that over the course of 2 years, complaints about stops for tinted windows involved only black and Latino drivers. Sacramento police say they train officers on fair policing and are reviewing their policies. The ACLU wants Sacramento to limit stops that don't concern public safety. And a suspicious fire at a Montebello home early this morning left one minor dead and two adults in critical condition. Crews responded around 4 a.m. in the 100 block of South 5th Street, where flames spread to a nearby electrical pole, causing a power outage and loud explosions. Montebello Police Chief Luis Lopez confirmed the death of the minor found inside, while a male and female adult were hospitalized with burn injuries. Authorities are treating the incident as suspicious and are investigating potential domestic violence links. Those are the headlines. I'm Matt Pacini.
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2: Crash in Glendale has wrapped on the 134 eastbound before Pacific, but delays are still loading up out of Burbank, getting away from Hollywood Way. In Anaheim Hills, terrible wreck on the 91 eastbound before Imperial Highway, taking out the three left lanes, motorcycle down, delays backing up all the way from the 57 freeway, and you're slow moving in Santa Monica, 10 eastbound from almost Lincoln to the 5.
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6: Sterling Venue Ventures says tons of live entertainment coming your way. Coming to the Saban Theater May 19th and 20th, it's William Shatner and Neil deGrasse Tyson, an engaging two-part conversation called The Universe is Absurd. Then on July 10th, it's Bobby Brown. Coming to the Kenyon and Agora Hills, Billy Bob Thornton and the Boxmasters, Australia's Thunder from Down Under, Matthew and Gunnar Nelson, Orianthe, Ambrosia, Pancho Sanchez, Yup Dubliners, Queensrÿche, Jeff Tate, Thelma Houston, and more. And coming soon to the Oxnard Performing Arts Center, Kenny Wade Shepherd and the Hollywood medium Tyler Henry. 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

0: and welcome to the Way Home radio show and podcast presented by the Union Rescue Mission. Frank Motek here along with Mark Hood, the CEO of the Union Rescue Mission. Union Rescue Mission is the number one organization serving the thousands of men, women, children, families, and seniors in the Los Angeles area who have been devastated by homelessness. This year, Union Rescue Mission marking its 135th anniversary of serving the homeless in Los Angeles and doing so with the highest possible rating from Charity Navigator. On this show, we focus on the Union Rescue Mission's leadership on homeless solutions in the Los Angeles area and focus on wonderful success stories and partnerships. We speak with business and civic leaders who bring their philanthropy and passion for helping the homeless. And coming up this hour, we are blessed to announce we'll have Father Ed Benioff, pastor of the Church of the Good Shepherd, the iconic Catholic church in Beverly Hills. He, too, doing God's work here to help the unhoused in the Los Angeles area. He founded Feed My Poor. That's a humanitarian program serving hundreds of meals, serving the homeless in the L.A. area. He's also been involved in many intrafaith initiatives. We'll be learning more about the Feed My Poor efforts right here in the Los Angeles area. CEO Mark Hood also doing amazing outreach with business and civic organizations and churches, synagogues, interfaith initiatives, all looking for ways to work together on homeless solutions locally and nationally that you'll be hearing more about shortly. Also this hour, Chaplain Albert Kay, the Vice President of Men's Ministry at the Union Rescue Mission, will be joining us, along with Tim Peters, Director of Planned Giving at URM. He'll be joining us to tell us more about URM's big 5K and 10K walk run at Griffith Park coming up in June. That's URM's next big fundraiser. And now you can put URM in your planned giving. Go to URM.org for more information on how you can help and more information about that exciting 5K, 10K run walk event coming up at Griffith Park. Right now, it's an honor to be in the studio with the awesome leader of the Union Rescue Mission, Mark Hood, CEO of Union Rescue Mission. Good evening, Mark.
1: Good evening, Frank. How are you doing?
0: Wonderful. Blessed to be here with you and looking forward to a great hour with you.
1: Well, it's going to be a fun hour. I'm looking forward to talking with Father Ed Benioff. You introduced me to him through just your history with him. So I went out and did some reading on my own, and Father Ed just has a huge heart for the community. Just kind of took it upon himself to go out and start the Feed My Poor Ministries back during COVID, and what a vision he had for helping people in a time when they needed help so much.
0: That's wonderful. Well, he's an icon at the Catholic Church, the Church of the Good Shepherd, which also, and along with the Union Rescue Mission, celebrated some big milestones recently. They've been there for 100 years, URM 135 years now, so looking forward to that conversation.
1: It'll be a lot of fun. And Frank, I'll tell you, look forward to forming a new friendship. And speaking of friendships and partnerships, it's just been a really meaningful couple of weeks with the people that have come to us over the past year or two to help us. One that I certainly want to highlight is PPG Aerospace, which is near and dear to my heart. You know, a 40-year career with that organization that I just enjoyed every single minute. Is still partnering with the mission in many ways. They support us financially. They attended our gala. But more importantly, they're hiring our ladies from Hope Gardens. They've recently came out and offered employment to six of our women that'll be starting work soon. And what a beautiful organization to work for. I mean, again, I spent 40 years working for that company. And I'm so thankful and excited that our ladies from Hope Gardens are going to get to be a part of such a great organization.
0: Tell us more about that and how that partnership has evolved. I remember when you were working at Hope Gardens and doing volunteer work there with your team when you headed up that company here in the Los Angeles area in Sylmar in the San Fernando Valley near the beautiful Hope Gardens facility, which should be noted takes care of women, children, and seniors, taking them off the streets here. Tell us about that experience and how this has evolved now to this wonderful partnership.
1: Well, I think it's a great example of sometimes we think we're helping others, and what we don't realize is the very people we're helping is changing our life. And in this case, I think it changed an organization. Yeah, we started outreach at Hope Gardens in 2017 when I started working at the PPG facility in Sylmar, simply because we wanted to have more meaningful outreach. And through that, you know, our local organization became involved, and through a series of circumstances, we began hiring ladies from Hope Gardens. And one of those ladies, Andy Bales, my predecessor, did a story from Skid Row. And he posted that on YouTube, and none of us knew this young lady's story. We just knew she was a great employee and a pleasure to be around. And when me and my staff watched her story, it just melted our heart to think that we were getting to be a part of that. And so I shared that with our aerospace leadership, And they had the exact same reaction, just absolutely touched them. And they shared that with our global leadership in Pittsburgh, Pennsylvania, our CEO and his staff, and the exact same reaction. Matter of fact, I think our CEO was quoted as saying, after watching that video, he had never been that proud to work at PPG. He did not know we were doing that kind of work and making that type of impact. And it just is something that our organization never got past. We actually, that year, our global leadership team from all over the world came to spend a day volunteering at Hope Gardens because it made that kind of impact. And all these years later, I retired from PPG 2 years ago. PPG continues to support Union Rescue Mission financially. They continue to show up with their hands and feet. They continue to hire our ladies because it's an example of sometimes you think you're helping someone and what's really happening is that life you're changing is changing you.
2: I want people to know how wonderful you are, Mark. You're a very humble person. I recently had the chance to speak at the Business Leaders Breakfast that the Greater Los Angeles Area Council of Scouting America had organized at USC. And the fact is that you have succeeded the Reverend Andy Bales, who ran URM for about 20 years. And to take his spot now commands tremendous respect for the entire business community and all of Los Angeles. The fact that you now are in the spot that Reverend Andy Bales was in, and I highlighted Reverend Bales and you, sir, at that recent Business Leaders Breakfast, which we just had, and the fact that Reverend Bales, of course, is revered for, as he described himself on this program recently, during the course of his work on Skid Row, developed an infection on one of his legs and sadly had to have it amputated. And then it happened again. The second leg came off and did finally go back to his home state of Iowa. Then you took over, and what you just described there and how you connected with URM in such a beautiful way, helping the women and children there at Hope Gardens. I want people to hear that again.
1: Well, Frank, I will tell you that I've never met anyone that had a heart for service like the Reverend Andy Bales. You know, we talk about him losing both his legs. He had serious health issues there at the end. I think it's the only reason he retired is his health got so poor, it didn't know if he was going to be able to carry on. And so he goes back to Iowa to spend time with his family. And I'm going to tell you, Frank, just so everybody knows, apparently God was not done with Andy Bales because he stayed retired for about a week. And a nonprofit in Iowa reached out to him. They have after-school programs for underprivileged children. And they asked Andy to come in and be the executive director. Andy's health recovered, his energy recovered. And he called me to say, Mark, I came home to be to spend time with my two grandchildren. I think it's actually four grandchildren. And he said, now then I have over 100. So I don't think there's anything in Andy that will ever quit serving.
2: So beautiful. And we look

0: forward to speaking with him again here on this program. And it was, you know, looked like your fan club had gathered at that wonderful breakfast recently. Brian Olf, for example, from the Share organization was there. He's going to be on this program very, very soon. Fritz Coleman, longtime weatherman here on the NBC station, now a stand-up comedian, was the MC of that event. He, too, has a heart for URM and wants to connect here with you and on this program. And the wonderful Christine Devine, who was honored at that breakfast event, who is the main anchor on Fox 11, was honored for her work in the foster care world. She does the Wednesday's Child feature on television and wants to connect here with URM, too. So it's just very heartwarming to see these kind of connections developing.
1: Well, Frank, sometimes we talk about all the negative things that are going on with the city and, you know, how are we going to get things cleaned up for the Olympics and the World Cup and, you know, the crime rate downtown and, you know, business is struggling. We don't spend enough time talking about the wonderful people in the community that have such a heart for making things better. And it's one of the blessings in this job is you get to spend time with people that genuinely want to serve the city, serve this community, to help people. And we probably need to spend more time talking about the good work that's happening to try every day to make the city a little better by sundown than it was at sunup.
0: You can make a difference. 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That stands for the Union Rescue Mission, URM.org. And we want everyone to support Union Rescue Mission because they are doing God's work and in so many ways saving lives on Skid Row. Chaplain Rashid was with us recently, someone who goes out into the tents and helps people, bring them into Union Rescue Mission. We'll be hearing from another chaplain, Chaplain Albert, will be joining us. And Ed Benioff, the father of the Church of the Good Shepherd in Beverly Hills, is going to be telling about his initiatives there and hopefully future connections here with URM as well.
1: Well, and the work that all of those individuals are doing, Frank, is making a difference because, you know, we're nearing our first graduating class from College of the Canyons, where we've got 12 men and women that were once on Skid Row that are now about to finish a certificate in robotic machining that will earn them a living wage job. And that's you know, it's been quite a journey, but it's going to be so exciting to attend that first graduation.
0: That's beautiful. We'll talk more about that, and we'll be joined very shortly by Father Ed Benioff, pastor of the Church of the Good Shepherd in Beverly Hills, the beautiful church there on Santa Monica Boulevard. We will continue here in just a moment on the Way Home radio show and podcast. 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The highest possible rating from Charity Navigator. 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We'll continue here in just a moment on 790 KABC.

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2: KABC Dependable Traffic, now.
3: Anaheim Hills on that 91 eastbound at Imperial Highway. Just before, three left lanes are blocked due to a crash and with a backup away from the 57 freeway. Also, let's head out to Brea with a stall 57 northbound before Lambert. Left lane's blocked here. Delays away from Imperial Highway. And out to Van Nuys with a crash on the 405 northbound before Sherman Way. This wreck's off to the shoulder, but delays are still loading up away from the 10.
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7: 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Coming to the Saban Theater May 19th and 20th, it's William Shatner and Neil deGrasse Tyson, an engaging two-part conversation called The Universe.

0: Phillips is absurd. Then on July 10th, it's Bobby Brown. Coming to the Kenyon and Agora Hills, Billy Bob Thornton and the Boxmasters, Australia's Thunder from Down Under, Matthew and Gunnar Nelson, Orianthe, Ambrosia, Pancho Sanchez, Yup Dumbliners, Queensrÿche, Jeff Tate, Thelma Houston, and more. 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

0: Welcome back to the Way Home radio show and podcast presented by the Union Rescue Mission. Frank Motek here along with Mark Hood, the CEO of the Union Rescue Mission. Elated to say and blessed to say that we're joined now by Father Ed Benioff, the pastor of the Church of the Good Shepherd, the historic Catholic Church in Beverly Hills. He, too, is doing God's work to help the unhoused here in the Los Angeles area. He founded Feed My Poor, a humanitarian program serving hundreds of meals, serving the homeless in the L.A. area. He's been involved in many initiatives. And Father Ed, thank you very, very much for taking the call here today.
1: Thank you, Frank. It's an honor to be on here and with Mark and the Way Home. Y'all do great work, so I'm blessed to be here.
2: Well, Father, we kind of share that work in the neighborhood. I'm ashamed to say I did not know anything about you until Frank came and started talking about you and all the great things you do. And I've spent a little bit of time online looking at your work. I think we share a heart for the same community. You do a lot of great things out there.
1: Well, thank you. Yeah. I mean, we started during COVID and really we noticed there was a great need. One of the things that I think makes us unique is we're mobile. We go where the people are at. And I learned that from, I spent a year with Mother Teresa's community about 30 years ago, and they would go wherever the homeless were at, in the alleys, under the freeway underpasses, wherever they go. And so that's been kind of our mission. Wherever's the greatest need, wherever the most densely populated homeless are at, that's where we're going to go.
2: And I read about your Feed My Poor ministry and how it started small and has turned into what it is today. How many meals are you serving? How many people are you feeding?
1: We go out every day. We have a food truck that goes to downtown L.A. and we give out 300 hot meals. Then we have about 400 sandwiches that go west to the beach communities. We think we're making a little dent, but obviously we need partners like you and all the good people and Skid Row and all the other people, because, as you know, in Los Angeles, we have a huge problem.
2: Well, you certainly have a partner in me, but let me ask you, what inspired you to do this? So you're running the church there in Beverly Hills, and then COVID happens. What was the spark that said, hey, we need to do something more?
1: Like many people, I was just sitting around, and I started reading articles that a lot of the people were not getting necessary services, and one of those groups was the homeless. And I was just sitting around going, we got to do something. I'm more of an activist type anyway. I'm not going to sit around. So I just asked people, let's make sandwiches, which is exactly what we did again with Mother Teresa's community 30 years ago when I volunteered. And we just took them to all the places that we know about. We made 1,000 sandwiches the first day. And we said, that's neat. And then I go, we can do that 2 days a week, then 3 days a week. Pretty soon we're doing it every day, 600 sandwiches a day. So again, COVID actually was a great time because everyone is at home sitting around looking for something to do.
0: On the air with Father Ed Benioff, the pastor of the Church of the Good Shepherd Catholic Church in Beverly Hills. And like you, Father, Mark Hood here also supports interfaith efforts. He attended the beautiful interfaith Seder in Beverly Hills recently. And I know you're also involved in a lot of interfaith work as well in the local community here and serving people of all faiths here.
1: Absolutely. And I myself, I'm a hybrid because my father is Jewish and my mother was a Latina Catholic. So my family was interfaith. But I've partnered with some great people over here on the west side, Rabbi Erez Sherman of Sinai Temple. And then I'm right next to an Episcopalian and a Presbyterian church. So they've been helping make sandwiches for this whole time that we have Feed My Poor.
2: That's amazing, because I know you already believe this, Father, but it truly takes a community to make the impact that we need to make for so many people out there in need. But one of the questions I had is, you know, you're doing all this work every single day. Where does your

0: manpower come from? Are these all volunteers from your church or multiple churches? How do you get all the food out there?
1: Great question. So I call it a two-step move. So the first step is to make sandwiches that go to the west side. That's just volunteers from my parish, Episcopalian, Presbyterian, Jewish. Those are volunteers. But then the food truck, those are actually paid employees. And so we decided to form a nonprofit called Feed My Poor. So that is paid employees.
0: Let me ask you another question. You know, we talk all the time on this radio show about there's a stereotype associated with homelessness. But when you work in this sector, what you really find is, you know, these are people. These are, you know, knit together in their mother's womb, just like we were by the hand of God. And you get to hear stories and you get to realize that there's just a lot of faces to homelessness. As you're out there feeding people, are you also connecting with people? Are you hearing their stories and understanding? And through your ministry, have you seen lives changed?
1: Yeah, we try to love up on them. Like you said, not just giving out food, but actually having a conversation with them. And I'll be honest, in the beginning of COVID, that was a little challenging because of social distancing and masks and everything. But over time, we've gotten back where you can actually have a conversation with someone, get to know them, encourage them, tell them that God loves them. And we just stay in our lane of feeding. We're not like the Union Rescue Mission, which does wraparound services. You all do tremendous work. We're just feeding. That's kind of our lane.
0: Well, and what a great lane it is, because it is such a need for people. And I would love the opportunity to do some partnering. Maybe some of our team could help volunteer to go out there and help feed as well. And if there are people looking for a place to stay or needing help, we certainly can offer that, but would love to partner and help you in your ministry, because what you're doing is so impactful.
1: Well, thank you. And we'd love to partner with you. And again, you all are head and shoulders above the rest. So I thank you and all your mission for over 130 years. That's incredible what you've been doing.
2: Brother, I would also like to mention something important. And Mark mentioned how the face of homelessness is not what a lot of people think out there with so many women and children on the streets. How do you see the face of homelessness these days?
1: Yeah, you know, it's been really sad. Obviously, the war in Ukraine has been tragic, but particularly when a lot of Ukrainians were leaving their country, we saw a lot of families on the streets. And it's always heartbreaking, but especially to see those young children. Actually, we feel blessed. One of the ladies that works on our food truck, she herself was homeless with 4 kids. And now she's the heart of our ministry with the food truck. So it's a great way to, you know, give them a hand, not just a hand out, a hand up, say, hey, I got a job for you. And she's amazing.
0: That is absolutely incredible. You know, we share that in common as well. About 25% of our employees are people that were once guests with us. And just do an absolute fantastic job, because once a life is recovered, it needs a purpose and a job. And so it's fun that we work in that as well. I got a question for you that you may not have an answer to. It's just something that troubles me. I've been here for a little over a year and a half. And when I first came, we were one of the few missions in the area that took in migrants, and especially migrant families. We're the only mission on Skid Row that will take families. And our gymnasium was filled with, you know, 300-400 people that were all migrant families from Ukraine, from China, from all over Latin America. And January of last year, those families began out of nervousness because of everything we talk about with immigration in our country these days. Slowly but surely, they just started to disappear from our mission, not because anybody was taking them. They were just running away, and they've never really returned. So I've always wondered, where have those migrant families gone? Because I know there's a lot of fear out there, and we tell everybody, we welcome anyone. Have you seen any of that? And are you seeing the same thing, that once upon a time, a year and a half ago, we were meeting those families everywhere, and now then not so much?
1: Yeah, you know, unfortunately, those good people tend to be very transient, very nomadic. They kind of move, and even when they're cleared out. But yeah, I couldn't tell you where. But what I tell people is, it's like if you have a beach ball in a pool, if you push the ball under the water, it's going to pop up somewhere. like when the city or county clears out an area, cleans it up, those good people are going to pop up somewhere. And that's why, like you said, hopefully all people of good will partner so we can help service these poor people.
2: That's wonderful. We're on the air with Father Ed Benioff, the pastor of the Church of the Good Shepherd in Beverly Hills, the iconic and

0: historic Catholic church in Beverly Hills, which recently celebrated its 100th anniversary and was designated as an historic site in Beverly Hills. The website for the program that Father Benioff founded is feedmypoor.com. Father, you have a few more moments. We'd love to continue the conversation on this important subject here. Father Ed Benioff.
1: Yes, I'd be honored.
0: Thank you very much. We will continue here in just a moment with the pastor of the Church of the Good Shepherd in Beverly Hills on the Way Home radio show and podcast presented by the Union Rescue Mission here in Los Angeles. We will continue here in just a moment on 790 KABC.

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6: California gas prices are already averaging more than $6 a gallon, well above the national average as the conflict in the Middle East continues. Officials say California's fuel supply remains adequate for now, though likely more expensive in the weeks ahead. Sacramento County is 607, Placer at 616, El Dorado County at 615, Yolo at 603, San Joaquin County at 599 a gallon. And a historic Coca-Cola manufacturing plant in Ventura is shutting down after 114 years. Reyes Coca-Cola Bottling says the facility will permanently close July 10th. It will impact 85 employees. The company says most of them will be reassigned to other Coca-Cola distribution locations in Southern California. The bottling plant is one of the oldest industrial operations of Ventura. Reyes Coca-Cola Bottling has closed multiple California facilities in recent years. Those are the headlines. I'm Matt Pacini.
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9: South LA, this is a problem on the 105 eastbound past Vermont. Right lane is blocked due to a wreck with a backup all the way out of El Segundo from almost Sepulveda. The drive in Santa Fe Springs on the 605. This is northbound at Slauson. The right lane's blocked due to a crash with a slow drive away from Alondra Boulevard.
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1: Business areas or in the residential neighborhoods. Maybe you can tell us more about what's happening there in your neighborhood.
2: Yeah, and I've been really impressed with the Beverly Hills Homeless Commission. They know the names of everybody. They actually know, you know, their medical condition. And I listened to that podcast you did with Mayor Azarian. It's very impressive what Beverly Hills is doing. Well, we're definitely one of the leaders in the city in helping the homeless.
3: Father, let me ask you a question along that front. I mean, there are communities that are handling it better than others, but when you get into the city, it's not so much. What do you think is missing? What can the city do different? I mean, if you listen to the numbers, in 1 year, we went from 75,000 to 72,000 people experiencing homelessness. And I've made the comment several times, although it's great to see improvement, I don't think we're ready to high five and brag just yet. 72,000 people is a lot of people. We need to find a way to make bigger and more meaningful impacts. What do you think is missing? What should we be doing differently as a city?
2: Great question. I think, you know, the ideal would be is if we literally had social workers, psychologists, because as you said, as you're dedicated at the Union Rescue Mission, we actually want to rehabilitate these good people and get them off the streets. And a lot of them have mental problems. A lot of them have physical problems. So that needs to be attended to, because I think the fallacy is just, you know, pick up your bootstraps and let's go. Well, these are very wounded, broken people. They're going to need someone to hold their hand and help them through to get rehabilitated. So I think if the county, the city took a very compassionate, we would say Christian point of view and say, we're going to really help you become the person that, you know, God created you to be. But that would take a lot of attention and a lot of money. And I would vote for it, but there's got to be that buy-in on everybody.
3: Well, I agree. And I try to stay out of politics because it's not good for business. We want everybody to support this effort to help as many people as possible. But I also think coming from the for-profit world, there's an opportunity to see what is working and what's not working so that we can spend our money a little more wisely. And also know there's been, although I think that those walls are coming down, there's also been some resistance sometimes to support faith-based organizations and that approach. How big a part do you think, you know, faith and Christianity plays in a solution for this problem?
2: Oh, huge. I mean, we believe, you know, it says in the book of Genesis that all humans are made in the image and likeness of God. So we have that belief and that love of all people, that there's a spark of the divine in everybody. So I think we Christians should be the leaders in this. And to be honest with you, I think county and city should work more with us, partner with us, even in the means of money, and help us to do the work, because we're committed to do the work, but we do need subsidies. So I would pray for the county and the city to kind of partner with us in a more serious way.
3: Well, you're certainly speaking my language, because we have about 1,000 people a day that are under our roof, and those numbers change every day because our goal is to, you know, continually help them get to a better place. And I think we have really good services to do that. But when asked, why don't you do more? We say we're doing all we can with the funding we have. And there's opportunities to do more, but we need partners like the city and the county and the state that recognize that some of these organizations are doing good work. We should do it in a bigger way.
2: Yes, I agree. And we don't have to get into the most recent audit they came up with, but I'm just saying, yes, you're doing great work. I'm doing great work. Other good Christians doing great work. If we worked more with government agencies, wow, we could really do better good.
1: And one thing that may come as a surprise, coming as a surprise to a lot of people, is that because Union Rescue Mission, for example, does not allow alcohol and drugs on the premises, that's been one of the big stumbling blocks in getting any government assistance, this absurd situation. Mark, I know you've talked about this, and it's absolutely shocking.
3: I am thankful that a lot of those walls are coming down. I know for years the mission just wouldn't or couldn't take any government funding because of the Housing First and the harm reduction model. We don't participate in that. We run a safe and sober living facility. We have a faith-based approach that we're not going to turn away from. And maybe it's because the situation became so bad, or maybe it's because there's just people out there whose hearts and minds have changed. But I am thankful that in small ways, it's nothing big yet, but in small

0: ways. There are government entities that have come forward and said, hey, what you're doing is working. We want to try to support it, and we're not going to ask you to change who you are to do it. And that is a breath of fresh air that I hope continues to grow.
1: Yeah, you're intuiting something very important, Mark. Obviously, we have to hold all of us to a certain standard. And I think that, for example, on our food truck, we do have a security guard just to make sure everybody is acting in a very courteous and civil way. Because, as you know, people can get high and it causes trouble. And that's just not right. So I commend your policy there.
0: Well, we're working with a developer in the Skid Row area to partner in more housing. So we have opportunities. And this particular developer has gone in and purchased some buildings that have, just really the interior has been destroyed through a lot of the housing first model because, we're housing people with no services and no accountability. And he toured our facility and asked, how did we keep it so clean? And we said, because we set an expectation that, we're going to treat everyone with respect. They're going to meet the hands and feet of Jesus Christ, and we're going to hold a certain standard. But it's amazing, Father, that, people think that that's treating people horribly. When you walk around the halls of our facility, it feels like you're home. People are laughing. People are socializing. People are enjoying themselves because they are in a safe place. They are in a clean place. And I think that's what most people want. And allowing people to not, to come in high and to be in a state to where they're not making the best decisions, not only is not good for them, but it's not good for the people that they're around.
1: Exactly. No, you're doing the right thing. You're being a father to them. Like my title is Father Ed. You're being fatherly to them for their own good. They need to be sober. So good on you.
2: Father, let me ask you this. Maybe we get your view on homelessness here in the Los Angeles area. Is it getting better or is it getting worse?
1: Well, as Mark said, I guess, 2025, it was down a little bit. And then we don't know yet the numbers for 2026. But obviously, nationwide, I think New York and us, we're the biggest. We have the biggest problem. It's a massive problem. And as we know, the city's going to scramble. You have the Olympics coming here in a couple years. So how are they going to deal with it? But again, I know Mark's prayer and my prayer is that, county and city people work with us that are committed and give us some more money so we can really help these people. Because otherwise, the problem's just going to continue.
0: Well, Father, I'd like to invite you, if you have the opportunity to come down and see us, I'd love to spend some time shadowing your work as well. But one of the things that we've always done, but we're getting ready to expand it a little bit, is once a week we go out and we do a prayer walk. And once upon a time, that was just exactly what it sounds. We would go out and we would pray for people. It's now expanded into a prayer and medical care walk, so street medicine. And so our UCLA medical team and some of our chaplains go out together and attend to medical needs for people that aren't willing to come inside and see us yet, and pray for anybody that wants to be prayed for. And we're going to grow that into include water and food. Would love the opportunity for you or any of your team to join us in a prayer walk one week. It would be a great honor of mine to have you join us.
1: Oh, I'd love to, and I can mobilize my people in a heartbeat. So we'll keep in touch, and please let me know how we can collaborate with you.
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1: Yeah, FeedMyPoor.com, and if anybody is interested in learning more about our mobile strategy, we'd love to help you. And again, we've just gotten some donations from the actor Mark Wahlberg, who used to be here, and other people. And ideally, we want to be able to be mobile and to go wherever the need is. So we'd appreciate any help we can get.
0: Well, you just have such a great vision. And any way we can support what you're doing, certainly let us know. And we'll put the words out for our partners that if they're looking for additional food donations, to look up feedmypoor.com, because I think there's plenty out there. We just have to get the right people pointed the right direction.
1: Amen, Mark. Well, we're on the same team.
2: Father Ed, thank you very, very much for making this happen today. Thank you and your great team, Christine and others there at the Church of the Good Shepherd in Beverly Hills. Father Ed Benioff, the pastor of the Church of the Good Shepherd in Beverly Hills. God bless you and your team there. Thank you very, very much for joining us here today.
1: Thank you, Frank. Thank you, Mark. God bless you both.
0: God bless you, Father.
2: Thank you very, very much. We'll continue here in just a moment on The Way Home radio show and podcast presented by the Union Rescue Mission here on 790 KABC.

0: 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When you suddenly love everything.
1: You guys, I love this song.
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3: 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Now.
4: Slowing in Griffith Park for the 5 southbound, leaving the 134 freeway delays and stretches all the way to the 605. It's tough in Anaheim, eastbound side of the 91. That's slowing down, leaving the 57 freeway. And delays continue ahead all the way to Green River in Corona. That drive in Corona, 15 southbound, a little crowded from Magnolia Avenue to Wyrick Road.
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0: Welcome back to the Way Home radio show and podcast presented by the Union Rescue Mission. Frank Motek here along with Mark Hood, CEO of the Union Rescue Mission. What an inspiring conversation with Father Ed Benioff, the pastor of the Church of the Good Shepherd in Beverly Hills. We'll be joined here shortly by Chaplain Albert Kay, who's with the men's ministry at the Union Rescue Mission, and Tim Peters, director of planned giving at URM. Will be telling us more shortly about URM's big 5K and 10K walk run at Griffith Park coming up in June. That is Union Rescue Mission's next big fundraiser. Coming away quite inspired by that conversation with Father Ed just now, Mark.
1: That was fantastic. You know, I feel like a fast friendship, and what a huge heart he has. And so excited to hear that he wants to partner with us and work together to make a bigger impact in the community. And, you know, Albert, one of the things that you and I were talking about today was the prayer walks and street medicine we're doing. And Father Ed actually said he would love to bring his team down and participate in that.
2: That's awesome. Yeah, the more the merrier.
1: He has a ministry that he's actually doing in Skid Row and in the beach areas that's called Feed My Poor. And so he would love to come down and spend some time with us, seeing what we do. And I told him maybe we could go out, and because they only do food ministry, they're not really trying to bring people inside, but maybe something we could join them with them sometime and invite people indoors.
0: I'd like to jump in here and remind everyone that Chaplain Albert is awesome. Welcome to the show, Chaplain.
1: It would be good to introduce him, right, Frank?
0: He's terrific. Tell us more about your great work, Chaplain Albert.
2: I've had the pleasure of serving here at the Union Rescue Mission for the past 10 years, most of that time as a chaplain. We have an amazing team here, and one of the best parts of my ministry here is going out into the streets and try to meet people where they are. Unfortunately, a lot of people living on Skid Row have misconceptions about what it's like to be in a place like Union Rescue Mission, and so we want to go out and try to interact with them, pray with them. A lot of times our UCLA medical team goes out there with us and we treat their wounds. And when we establish a relationship, we invite them into our program at the Union Rescue Mission. So that's quite a blessing just to be there. And this is something that the chaplains love to do.
1: Albert, first of all, thank you for what you do and the rest of our team and the fact that the UCLA team has a heart to join us. But, you know, you say a lot of people don't, you know, understand what it's like out there. Talk to us about the individuals you meet and what it is like and the conditions you're seeing and you know, the lives that, you know, we are having the opportunity to change. But what's that experience like to meet people on the street?
2: Yeah, it's devastating. As we walk around, sometimes we knock on tents to see if anyone's there or just meet people on the ground. A lot of times they just can't get up and they are afraid to go into any kind of institution, whether it's a medical institution or mental health or a shelter. They might be afraid that once they go into a medical facility, they'll never come back out. They're concerned about their belongings, what will happen to that. And so they just have so many worries and fears and anxieties about being taken to a place where they can actually get help. And so they're kind of just stuck there on the sidewalk. And so when we go out there, we hear their concerns. We ask them about their wounds, their pains. And ultimately, we reassure them that there's actually solutions for that concern, or we can help you with that particular concern. And a lot of times they're surprised. Sometimes they don't believe us or they have doubts. So it takes multiple encounters. But yeah, it's just really sad when folks who we know are hurting, who know are being abused out there on the streets, just feel like they can't leave their particular place on the sidewalk.

0: and it's especially heartbreaking. And I noticed Rick Caruso, who's been on this program, has been talking about the heartbreak, seeing especially women and children on the streets. Totally unacceptable in an environment like Skid Row, right? And he pointed out URM as one of the organizations making a big difference here. Chaplain, tell us more about that work when it comes to women and children, and you're saving lives there by bringing them to Hope Gardens and places that they're safe at Union Rescue Mission.
1: Yeah, a lot of families, they live in cars or they rent out RVs on Skid Row. I saw one the other day while I was doing up the prayer walk. A mom comes out with her kids and just pulls out a wrench and opens up a fire hydrant to get water for their daily needs. And then they go back in to this mobile unit, this RV that's on Skid Row. And it's just really sad to see that those are the resources that these kids rely on. And we just know that they're not in safe conditions. And so we really try our best to talk to the parents about coming in, to get an assessment, to talk about the services and programs we offer. And if they choose to go to Hope Gardens, yeah, that's a huge win, because we know that once they get to Hope Gardens, they'll get a case manager for the parents and a case manager for the kids. They'll get the mental health assessment, the medical assessments, all of the above. So really, that's the hope, that they would go to a place like Hope Gardens.
2: Albert, not only are you and your team and the rest of the team there at Union Rescue Mission proactively going out and trying to build that trust and solve problems for people so they have the courage to come inside, you're also getting involved in prison ministries now as well, right?
1: Yeah, myself and another chaplain, we are actively in the LA County jails. Myself, I go into Men's Central Jail and Twin Towers Correctional Facility. And one, we just go and just pray with people. A lot of them just want a listening ear. But as we talk to a lot of them and hear their stories, we find out, oh, they're about to get out soon, or they're trying to work with the course to see if they can join a program. And so we talk about the Union Rescue Mission. They get really excited because there's some other organizations where they don't allow the men or the women to take psych medications, or they don't allow, you know, reunification with family and things like that. So there might be certain barriers. And when they hear that we have all these great resources with medical, with mental health, that we help them reunify with family, they get really excited. And now we can talk about our jobs program, all the trades opportunities. And so when you go into the jails, they get really, really excited and hopeful as we talk about our programs. We also have a recent connection with the Amity Foundation. A lot of these folks are coming out of the state prison system, and they're, again, transitioning out, and they might have different opportunities here and there, but they don't really have housing. They don't really have community. And so we're trying to provide that as well with all of our great church partners and volunteers. And so, yeah, that's been a really huge fruit as we've been entering into these spaces and talking to different folks coming out of incarceration. A lot of them are trying to start a new life, but they just don't know how.
0: Chaplain, Godspeed in all of your important work and for doing all that you do there in so many ways. And once again, everyone should be supporting your efforts. Go to URM.org right now. Again, Union Rescue Mission has the highest possible rating from Charity Navigator. We're also joined here in the studio by Tim Peters, Director of Planned Giving at the Union Rescue Mission, with more information about URM's next big fundraiser, which is a fantastic fun event coming up at Griffith Park at the end of June. That is the 5K and 10K walk run, the annual walk run being expanded to as much as 10K if you want to do that. Tim Peters, great to see you here in the studio with us.
3: Well, thank you, Frank, and thank you, Mark. It's good to be with you here in the studio, and we are excited about our 5 and 10K run and walk. I hear from people all the time that, you know, they see the issues of homelessness and they want to do something. And this is an action-packed opportunity in which they can actually do something. And it's fun, and it's a, you know, a run or walk, and they can bring their families. It's very family-friendly. And not only do they actually walk or run, but every donation given through this fundraiser is actually matched and makes twice the impact in the lives of those that we serve at Union Rescue Mission.
2: You know, Tim, this is one of my favorite events that we do because it is so family-oriented. And last year, the Griffith Park setting was just great. You know, people got there early. And then after the run, people still hung around because it's just such a great place to spend a day with your family. But you said something really meaningful. There's a lot of people that want to support the mission. There's a lot of people that want to make an impact on homelessness. And this is a way to not only support the mission financially, because 87 cents of every dollar going towards this 5K, 10K event goes back to the guests we serve. But it's an opportunity for you to come out and meet our team, to hear more about what we do, to enjoy some good music and some good food.

0: be a part of a community that's making an impact.
1: Yeah, it's amazing. The ROI on a gift to Union Rescue Mission, not only 87 cents per dollar goes directly to our program services, but it's actually life transformation. It's not a Band-Aid, as many other different solutions or attempts to solve the problems of homelessness. But Union Rescue really is a solution, and people want to be involved in that. So on June 27th at Griffith Park, they can come out, and we encourage people to join us. Run, walk, either 5 or 10K, and it's going to be a fun day.
0: How do they sign up, Tim?
1: You know, our website is the best way to just find our events. It's a urm.org/run walk is our official event page, and you can sign up as an individual. You can get a team. You can have your whole family sign up, and kids are welcome. As you mentioned, it's a family-friendly event. You can come, and you can do it for fun, or you can compete if you're actually a runner. We'd invite all the runners out there that want to join us, and you will get a t-shirt, a medal, and a timing chip, and it's competitive, and it's all about having fun and making a difference.
2: 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We gratefully acknowledge Father Ed Benioff, pastor of the Church of the Good Shepherd in Beverly Hills, for joining us this hour, as well as Chaplain Albert Kay with the men's ministry at the Union Rescue Mission. 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
16: Across the country right now, at this very moment, there are probably arguments taking place about who's doing more of the housework, the homework, the shuttling of kids from this activity to that. It's true. By and large, women do more of this than men. But doesn't have to be that way. And if you and your spouse can level that playing field, it's going to make both of you and your kids happier. Psychologist Yelena Kecmanovic says this might be how you get there. As hard as it might be at first, try to think of your partner like a teammate, not an adversary. Learn how to do some of the chores your partner does to get a better understanding of how much effort something takes. And finally, take the time to acknowledge what the other person is doing. And every

0: A common sense Republican running for Congress in a seat once held by Adam Schiff?
1: Yes. Hi, I'm Scott Allen Myers. So many people have thought about leaving California, but I'm staying. I'm staying to fight back against the crushing costs, the tax burdens, and the outrageous social agendas. I believe our communities deserve leadership that puts families, safety, and common sense first.
0: Protecting our homes, our taxes, our safety, and our children? You've got my vote.
1: I'm Scott Allen Myers, and I approve of this message. 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

0: A common sense Republican running for Congress in a seat once held by Adam Schiff?
1: Yes. Hi, I'm Scott Allen Myers. So many people have thought about leaving California, but I'm staying. 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
1: I'm Scott Allen Myers, and I approve of this message. 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
0: A common sense Republican running for Congress in a seat once held by Adam Schiff?
1: Yes. Hi, I'm Scott Allen Myers. So many people have thought about leaving California, but I'm staying. I'm staying to fight back against the crushing costs, the tax burdens, and the outrageous social agendas. I believe our communities deserve leadership that puts families, safety, and common sense first.
0: Protecting our homes, our taxes, our safety, and our children? You've got my vote.
1: I'm Scott Allen Myers, and I approve of this message. Paid for by Scott Allen Myers for Congress.
6: Anaheim Hills crash on the 91 eastbound before Weir Canyon, landing in middle lanes involving a big rig, delays overall from the 57 freeway. We're also looking at the drive into the Cajon Pass, 15 northbound, slowing down at Sierra all the way to the 138. And it's looking a lot better in Pasadena, eastbound side of the 210, delays in stretches from the 134 to Azusa.
0: A common sense Republican running for Congress in a seat once held by Adam Schiff?
1: Yes. Hi, I'm Scott Allen Myers. So many people have thought about leaving California, but I'm staying. I'm staying to fight back against the crushing costs, the tax burdens, and the outrageous social agendas. I believe our communities deserve leadership that puts families, safety, and common sense first.
0: Protecting our homes, our taxes, our safety, and our children? You've got my vote.
1: I'm Scott Allen Myers, and I approve of this message. Paid for by Scott Allen Myers for Congress.
7: 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I never minded being 2:35, but you know what minded? 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
4: Want to turn into a radio show that does a deep dive on Humphrey's executor, which is just a great phrase or a great name for a legal case, Humphrey's executor. It all gets down to whether or not a president of the United States can fire certain people that are in the executive branch. In theory, as the head of the executive branch, you'd think he could fire anybody in the executive branch, but you can't because of Humphrey's executor. Anyway, we're going to talk about that a little bit because the Supreme Court's looking at it right now, and it could have major implications with Anastasia Bowden, who joins us on the Armstrong and Getty Show. She's a senior attorney, equality and opportunity for the Pacific Legal Foundation. We've talked to her before. Anastasia, how are you doing today? Hello? What's going on, Michael? Tell me what's happening. Are you there?
5: Yeah.
4: Oh, cool. Sorry. We must have had the wrong button pressed or something like that. How you doing?
5: Doing great. The end of the Supreme Court term, which, can we
4: try to fix that, Michael, and then we'll get back to her? Because we're going to ask her a little bit about, we're coming to the end of the Supreme Court term. Maybe hang up and try a different line. Yeah, just get a different cell. Because sometimes, isn't that funny how that works that way? Have you ever done that? Sometimes if you just hang up and call back, I don't know if you get a different cell tower or a different, I don't know how cell phones even work, but somehow it goes from being crappy to perfectly fine. And I do that all the time, and I've never understood why. But we're coming to the end of the Supreme Court term. Every year in June, they release, oftentimes their most controversial decisions come out in June for some reason, and they announce them, and then they head to the hills, and nobody can ask them a question about it. And then we all debate them on cable news shows as it happens. How are things looking, Michael? Nope. Iffy? Well, that's disappointing. Since what I was planning to talk about this entire segment was talking to Anastasia Bowden, I was going to ask her about Anastasia. Why are you named Anastasia? Was it your mom's idea? Did your parents fight over it? Did it drive them apart? Or questions like it. Things are looking good? Okay.
6: Let's try again. She moved outside.
4: Okay, cool. Thanks, Anastasia, stepping outside. You were about to say, I think, that we're headed into June where the Supreme Court releases a lot of their decisions?
5: This is supposed to be the most exciting time. It's the time we're all waiting for. There's only 35 cases left. It's the biggest cases of the term, the spiciest ones. Everyone was signed on today to see what the court would do, which opinions they were going to release. And what do? They released two opinions on federal preemption and arbitration. The facts are so boring. I feel bad even mentioning the topic. It's horrid.
4: That's fantastic. First of all, why do they wait until the very end to release these? Is there a strategy there?
5: I think there's a little bit of strategy. I mean, these things tend to be divisive, and it's not the court's fault. It's the government's fault. The government has invaded so many aspects of our life that it forces the court into the position of having to rule on very controversial things. And so people are naturally outraged. So the court, you know, they want to wait to the end before they're going to go to summer recess. But also because these things are so controversial, I think there's a lot of back and forth behind the scenes at the court. You know, they're writing dissents, they're trading the opinions, they're making alterations. So it's just a technical, you know, procedural thing as much as it's a strategic thing.
4: So we're, I don't know if you heard me mention it, at least briefly, Humphrey's executor and doing my dumb guy explanation of what it means. But it is kind of weird that we have a branch of government where the person at the top, the president, has a bunch of agencies in his branch and he can't touch them, at least in theory, because of that Humphrey's executive ruling. And that's what they're looking at.
5: That's right. This is actually one of the good cases. This is a big, big case because it would overturn, you know, one of a very big case in constitutional law, been on the books since 1935, that says that Congress can limit the president's ability to fire people in the executive branch. And Congress says, hey, these are independent.

0: independent agencies. Like, independence is a good thing. But the problem is...
1: In what branch, then? Their own special fourth branch? I don't understand.
0: That's exactly right. We don't want bureaucrats to be independent. We want them to be politically accountable. And if they don't answer to the president, who do they answer to? No one. They're not elected. They don't answer to the people. So we need them to answer to the president so that if they do something bad, we can hold the president accountable and vote him out. So years ago, the Supreme Court blessed this scheme where Congress can insulate bureaucrats from presidential accountability, no matter what they do. And now we're going to hear whether that's a violation of the separation of powers, and whether the Constitution requires that the president be able to fire people in the executive branch.
1: Well, at first blush, it seems to me that, yes, the president should have the ability to do that, and they should be responsible to voters in that way. The best examples to me being a lot of the environmental stuff. So Congress passes these laws that are very broad, lets the agencies get into the specifics of it, but then aren't accountable to anybody, which is horrible.
0: Yeah, and make no mistake, Congress likes this scheme, right? They pass these broad laws, they kick it off to the bureaucrats, and they go, hey, go enforce them. And then, you know, Congress has no political accountability either. They're like, well, we didn't do it. The bureaucrats are doing it. Blame the bureaucrats.
1: Right.
0: So they're as much to blame as anyone.
1: Congress ends up being to blame for lots these days, don't they?
0: They do, and yet they seem to evade any accountability for it. They just throw up their hands and say, oh, it's too hard to get anything passed. Oh, it's the bureaucrats. Oh, it's the president.
1: I really like your style. You know, as a kind of an aside, do you think there's any getting out of this situation where we are currently, where Congress doesn't do their job, which causes the president to go with a lot of, you know, executive orders, which is a bad way to govern and only last as long as each presidency, or it ends up getting thrown to the Supreme Court where they end up in the most controversial spot because Congress won't do it? Is there any way out of this?
0: I mean, the only way out of it is if the people start holding their representatives accountable to themselves and to the Constitution. But I think we've gotten to this place where a lot of people feel helpless. They feel very disconnected from Congress. They feel like there's nothing they can do. And so, you know, it's just time for us to realize we absolutely can, and we have to demand more of them. And, you know, we have to also demand, think about all the scandals that are plaguing Congress. And I think we kind of roll our eyes now. It seems kind of run of the mill. This is not run of the mill. So we have to do something about that.
1: I would agree. And the stats I've always liked around this is Congress regularly polls very low, lower now than it's ever polled before for both parties. Like it's in the teens or 20%, but like 95% of Congress people get reelected.
0: Yeah. Well, that's the problem, too, is, you know, that the whole machine is set up for incumbency. So it's true that there's a lot of hurdles to changing it, but, you know, I remain optimistic.
1: So if the Supreme Court decides, you know what, the president can fire these people, they're in the executive branch, he's the top executive, he can fire them. Any downside to that? Anything you're worried about?
0: I mean, no.
1: Yeah, that's what I think.
0: Fire them, you know? I mean, fire them all. I don't think we're really missing anything. I mean, we have to realize that the principle wins out. That, you know, it's interesting that the people who oppose this type of thing, they tend to oppose it in a particular administration. So people,
1: right, of
0: you know,
1: course.
0: It depends on who's in power. And they're like, no, we have to let them be independent. But the principle is there. And I think the principle of separation of powers and accountability to the people, I think that's going to win out over the long run.
1: Yeah, the idea of all these commissions getting to write their lines of basically law, because they were giving a broad law that lets them write the, you know, the lines of whatever you guys call it, code or something like that. The rules, I guess it's the rules, and all these different right. commissions that we all have to follow, and that then there's no way for us to push back.
0: Intimate details of our life, gas stoves, Greek right. yogurt, dishwashers, you know, things that we use every day. And so absolutely they should be accountable to us.
1: Excellent example. Gas stoves and Greek yogurt. Hey, Anastasia Bowden, we appreciate your time today. Thank you very much for clarifying that. I love that.
0: Thanks for having me.
1: Yeah, she's good. Pacific Legal Foundation, senior attorney, Anastasia Bowden. She is fantastic. If you can bring that sort of whimsy to the Humphreys executor ruling, I mean, that's a special talent right there. But we did create this, like, we

0: weird kind of fourth branch that's all these agencies that they get handed off, like we said, a very broad law. Tim Sandifer, our other legal friend, talks about this a lot of time. Congress will pass a law that basically says, you know, don't do any bad things. And then they get to fill in the rest, these agencies, and they're not answerable to anybody. Nobody can fire them. And so they can decide, you know what? Gas stoves are the worst thing that ever happened to human beings. We got to get rid of gas stoves. Like, what? According to who? We don't like that. But there's no pushback. And maybe after the Supreme Court ruling, there will be. They will have to worry about public opinion when they make these decisions, or they will lose their jobs, which is the way it should work. That was fantastic. Get a special gold star to Anastasia, or send her an Armstrong and Getty oven mitt or something to let her know how pleased I was with her appearance, okay? Do I have an ad I'm supposed to do here, Michael?
1: No.
0: Oh, awesome. Well, cool. Well, then we will take a little break, and I'll come back with something much lighter. Stay tuned.
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1: Paul Murdoch, under any circumstances.
2: Yeah, I had people in my real life bringing this up to me when the news broke yesterday that this guy got his conviction overturned, killed his wife and kid, or at least that's what he was convicted of. Just a horrible thing. And then the ability to sit there in the courtroom and remember when he was crying, little Paw, I would never do that. And he, you know, he's found guilty of it, and there's plenty of evidence that he did it. What a scumbag. What a psychopath. Anyway, here's more from the CBS report on what happened yesterday.
3: Murdaugh denied killing his wife and son in 2021. Prosecutors claimed he shot them to distract from embezzling millions from his law firm and vulnerable clients. South Carolina's Supreme Court unanimously vacated those murder convictions, blaming County Clerk Becky Hill for shocking jury interference, denying Murdaugh his right to a fair trial. When deliberations began, for example, Hill allegedly told the jurors, "Well, this shouldn't take us long." She later wrote a tell-all book about the case.
2: What an idiot. Wow. There's more.
3: Alec Murdaugh's lawyers said they look forward to a new trial, which prosecutors promise is coming.
4: We believe we have a duty to obviously pursue justice, you know, to all means.
5: Have you been surprised by the never-ending fascination with this case?
4: It's a fascinating case. I mean, every single time that you thought it couldn't get stranger or more interesting, it did.
2: Yeah, there were so many angles to it that made it fascinating. The whole, I know what I'll do to distract from these business problems is I'll murder my wife and son, and then everybody will feel all guilty about what I'm going through. And what a freaking psychopath. He did that to get out of his trouble from stealing from various friends and people he's working with. And as Joe pointed out yesterday, one of the things that he did over the many years is he was an attorney, and he would take on people like, you know, it had something horrible happen to them, and he would sue and get them money. And they deserved the money, and they got the money because they were a victim of some sort of awful thing that, you know, the wood chipper company did to cause them to get their arm eaten off by a wood chipper. And then he would get them millions of dollars, and then he would steal it from them. He'd steal the money. He was just all kinds of a scumbag, leading to the worst of it, being willing to shoot his wife and son in cold-blooded murder. Then what about this clerk who just couldn't keep her mouth shut? Another weird twist in the whole thing. Oh, and then the angle that I think was the initial hook is that he and his kids, like his kids had some mysterious stories too, where it looked like they were out boating, hammered, drunk, and somebody ends up drowning, but no charges are ever filed. Because they were such a powerful family in that part of South Carolina, his kids got away with acting like lunatics. He got away with acting like lunatics. His dad and his grandpa, that's how many generations in your old boy South were able to either have cops on the payroll or judges or pay off juries or whatever they did for years and years and years to live that lifestyle. There needs to be a long form book or movie made about that someday. But I think our big concern for most of us was when we all heard it had been overturned that he was going to get away with it and get out. And apparently he's not actually going to get out because he's still got all the other crimes that he was guilty of. They're just going to have to retry it and we'll go through this again. It's a fascinating story. So that's that. I'm not going to say anything. Just that. If you listen to the show regularly, you know Katie Green, Katie, the news lady, Katie Green, the news machine. She hasn't been here for a while. She went on maternity leave, if you know what maternity leave is. And she talked a lot about over the last 6 months or so, her due date being roughly May the 12th, which was 2 days ago, and she has been missing. So I won't put any finer a point on that.

0: But she is coming on in just a few minutes to make an announcement. So stick around for that.
1: I'm hoping for triplets.
0: Oh, did she have a baby? I don't know. Did she have a baby? We don't know. Triplets. You'd have thought they'd have picked that up in the ultrasound, wouldn't you? That would be a surprise. You believe back in the day when they had no idea, and you'd go in thinking, boy, am I ready for parenthood? And you'd find out you got two or three or five. Oh, my God. That'd be so crazy. Not only did you not know if it was a boy or a girl, you didn't know if you're going to be raising one baby or five all of a sudden. Not that that happened a lot. How much time do I got, Michael? I don't know if I want to start into this story or not.
1: Yeah, 1 minute.
0: I got regular conversations about a variety of different things that I'll talk about with chatbots. You know, like maybe you want to buy a house and do you think this would be a good idea, or this would be a good idea, or do I need to get this house fixed up this much to sell, or what, blah, blah, blah. You have these conversations. And have you ever had this experience where you push back on these chatbots? Every time I push back on a chatbot, it caves. And I just wonder if other people have that experience. Like I pushed back on a point the chatbot made, and I just told them they're completely wrong and why. That's fair pushback, honestly. You're right that you blah, blah, blah, and then explains how you were right. Does anybody else have that experience with the chatbots where every time you push back, it caves? That's not a very good sounding board, is it? If every time you tell them they're wrong, they say, I agree. You're right. I am wrong. Anybody do that? Text line 415-295-KFTC. Or if there are any chatbots that stand their ground, I kind of like a chatbot that stands its ground and says, no, here's why you're wrong.
2: Armstrong and Getty.
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5: 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The California Gig Workers Union asks state officials to check if enough drivers supported unionizing. If approved, Uber and Lyft would have to negotiate pay and benefits with drivers. Rideshare companies first opposed the law, which does not include delivery drivers. Uber and Lyft have tried to keep drivers as independent contractors so they don't get union or wage protections under federal law. And poison control officials continue to warn that wild mushroom poisonings are on the rise in California. Most cases have been in Northern California, but some are in the Central Valley, the most recent being last weekend with 3 hospitalized. Officials urge people not to eat wild mushrooms, saying only store-bought mushrooms are safe. Since November, nearly 50 people have been hospitalized and 4 have died after eating wild mushrooms. Those are the headlines. I'm Matt Pacini.
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7: Sherman Oaks, 101 southbound, slowing from the 405 to the 170-134 split. Mid-City, 10 eastbound, delays from the 405 to the 110. In Brea, 57 northbound, loading up at Lambert all the way to the 60. And in Anaheim, the eastbound side of the 91, crowding up from the 57 freeway, delays ahead to Green River.
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6: You know, it's interesting. 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

0: With a smile so bright and a something or other, I don't know. I don't remember the lyrics, but that is really good. It's a song that AI made about Katie Green, Katie, the news lady, who joins us now. Katie, you have a special announcement to make.
1: Yes, I'm alive, and baby Donovan is here, and he's doing great.
0: You had a baby!
1: I had a baby.
0: And this was expected, right?
1: Yes, this is very well planned out.
0: This wasn't a surprise. You know, you've seen those shows, Pregnant and Didn't Know It, where they all just, they
1: yeah. What was it? What did we say? I was like, oh, so you're not just stupid and fat.
0: Right. No, though, we've been talking, this is the first time you've ever listened to this show, yes, Katie has been talking about her and her husband starting a family and the whole pregnancy and everything for a very, very long time. Anyway, what do you want to tell us? You're a mom now, which is very, very exciting. Congratulations. What's the mood?
1: Thank you. The mood is great. Especially first time moms, they're like, oh, well, you know, make sure you create a birth plan. Yeah, shred it. There's no way to know. But I was in labor actively for 26 hours.
0: Woo!
1: And this little dude, I have been telling all the nurses that I pictured him like a cat over a bathtub. He just didn't, pause on all sides. He didn't want to come out.
0: I like it in here.
1: Yeah. I don't want to see the world. Yeah. I hear it's crap. So finally, after 26 hours, my doctor looked at me. He's like, nothing's changed at all. And so I finally just opted for a C-section, which, wow, that was an experience. I've never imagined being sliced basically in half while awake.
0: You were awake for that? I don't know anything about C-sections because I didn't have to do it, and I have no reason to read up on them since I didn't have to deal with it. So you were awake?
1: Right. Yeah, so the initial plan was obviously to have a natural birth, but not natural in the sense I wanted all the drugs. So sure. I had an epidural, and then they decided to take out the epidural and put in, they called it a spinal. So it numbed me basically from mid-chest to my toes.
0: Yeah, I would want whatever they gave Michael Jackson, just short of that.
1: Yeah, that's what I was hoping for. But they did that, and they numbed me out and wheeled me back to the OR, and my doctor was just freaking incredible. But I got wheeled into the OR at 7 p.m. on Tuesday, and Donovan's official time of birth when they got him out of me was 7:57. But I was awake for

0: the whole thing, and you it's wow.
1: I'll bet. I can't even imagine.
0: Yeah.
1: And
0: and there was no sharp pain or anything like that, but you can definitely feel the pressure and the pulling and the tugging.
1: Oh, the pulling and the tugging.
0: Yeah, Drew said he saw the doctor remove all of my insides and place them aside.
1: Holy crap!
2: I'd have fainted.
1: Yeah, I honestly don't know if I could have watched that. Good on your husband. I guess I don't know if it's necessary. He sees your insides. He's now seen your liver, well, so he's he knows what that looks like.
0: Yeah,
1: it's probably cute and blonde like you.
0: So, but, yeah, or damaged. One of the two. He looked at it and he was like, "What?" He was like, "I saw all of your insides outside of you," and I was like, "Okay, well,
1: wow."
0: Yeah, and then they got Donovan out, and they had to take him over to the NICU because he had some fluid in his lungs and whatnot. But they took him over there at 8 p.m., and he was back in our room with us doing just fine by 3 a.m., and he's just darling.
1: Yeah, that's fantastic. That is a cute baby, and I know everybody says that. I don't always say that. I just say nothing because sometimes babies look weird, and it's not. There doesn't mean they're not gonna be cute later. It's just they've been crunched up in a body forever. And your baby looks like the kind of baby that you want to put on like a baby food jar or something.
0: I really appreciate that, and I'm so with you on like the alien baby thing. I've had that conversation so many times where it's like, oh, look how cute that baby is. I'm like, no, it's not. It will be, but now it is.
1: Right.
0: That's not cute.
1: Yeah, that happens.
0: He's definitely, all the nurses who have come in have been like, oh my gosh, he's actually really cute.
1: Yeah, it really is. It's a very cute baby.
0: Yeah. I put him on Instagram, and I'll put him on Twitter and stuff so you guys can see him if you're not on the gram.
1: Before we get to the whole now you're a mom stuff, how are you feeling physically since you were split open?
0: I feel, shockingly, I'm up walking, pacing,
1: really?
0: Talking to you right now. I've been trying to spend limited time in bed. They've been actually kind of like, hey, you need to lay down and chill out a little bit more than you are. But my pain level, you know how they give you that stupid, the scale of 1 to 10.
1: Right.
0: I've been between a 2 and a 3, and I think
1: really?
0: I hit a 5 like once. Yeah.
1: Okay.
0: Yeah.
1: And your organs are back inside you, I assume?
0: I sure hope so.
2: And in the right order.
1: And the right order,
2: the right place, yeah.
0: I thought it was weird that I burped and a part of my intestine came out of my mouth, but whatever.
1: That is pretty funny that you're, because I know you and your husband like to have a drink now and then. It's funny he got to see your liver and check it out. Okay, I guess we got a few good years left.
0: Yeah. We do. We've got a solid few more trips to the bar.
1: So, it's, having lived through it a couple of times, it's beyond words, but best you can do with words, becoming a parenthood so far.
0: It is a love that I didn't know was even possible. I want to do anything and everything I can for the rest of my life to protect this little guy. And he's completely melted both of us.
1: Yeah, it is stunning. I remember having this conversation with my wife at the time. It was like shocking and not shocking to us at some point when I had this conversation about, like, if the house caught on fire, I'm getting the kids out. And if you get out, fine, and I will help once the kids are out. But the kids are getting out. The kid is getting out,
0: right.
1: And you're the second priority, and we're both like, yeah, I agree completely. Get the kid out.
0: Yeah.
1: Don't worry about me. And, and that doesn't happen until, and it becomes so natural. It's not like an intellectual decision. You couldn't do it any other way. Something kicks in the brain when you have a kid.
0: Yeah, and, when they took him after the C-section, I didn't get to hold him. I didn't get to touch him. I didn't get to do anything. I was laying on the operating table, and they took him. And so I had to go into recovery for 2 hours. And so now it's 10 p.m., and I still have not seen my son. And so they agreed that they would wheel me back to the NICU to go see him. And they were all kind of joking with me because I had just had a C-section, and I pretty much got up off the table so I could just hold his hand.
1: Oh.
0: And see him and Drew. Yeah.

0: Drew had to actually grab the back of my darling robe that they put me in and get me to lay back down because I tried to stand up because I just wanted to be with him. But yeah, I mean, it's a love that I didn't know was even humanly possible.
1: So is Drew your husband? Is he the sort of person that's not squeamish about medical stuff, or is it just because in the moment he was okay? I honestly don't know if I could watch what you just described.
0: You know, he used to be squeamish, but considering his profession, he deals with a lot of violence and a lot of blood. So I'm pretty sure it was.
1: That makes a difference.
0: You know, it's gotten a little more natural for him.
1: Yeah.
2: Hey, Katie, how big was the baby?
1: Yeah. Michael's really big. He's like a grandma. Well, he wants to know how big the baby was.
0: The baby was 15, good grief.
1: 15 pounds.
0: 15 point, no, good. Yeah, I wouldn't be talking to you right now if that was the case. 5 pounds, 15.6 ounces, and 18 and a half inches long.
1: There you go. Michael probably had one of those prop bets on one of those offshore sites or whatever.
2: Yeah, I lost $20.
0: Yeah.
1: Expected a bigger
0: baby.
1: Sorry
0: about that, Michael.
1: We all been texting a lot. So this conversation was through text. And I'm sure your medical team is great and they're just doing what all medical teams do, but you're having the experience everybody who's ever been in the hospital has of the fact that somebody comes in every 5 minutes and interrupts you while you're trying to sleep and then says, you get some rest. It's important you get some rest. Then they're gone for like 5 minutes and somebody else comes in.
0: Yeah, that's happened more times than I can count. My favorite one was yesterday though, where she came in, she's taking care of stuff. She said, okay, you get some rest. I'll be back at 6:40. And I looked up at the clock. I was like, 6:40 is in 12 minutes.
1: Yeah.
0: What do you mean get some rest?
1: I'll get some deep rest over the next 10 minutes. I wonder why that is a truism for everybody that's ever in a hospital wanting to rest. Is it because they can't coordinate? Because they can't coordinate them? And I don't know. But that's always been my experience.
0: Yeah, I don't know. I mean, we've had so many teams as this has been so funny, right? As I was doing that part of this conversation with you, there was a nurse in here that wanted to talk to me and they're going to come back.
1: Sure.
0: Yeah, I mean, it's just been one after the other. Drew had to leave yesterday for like 30 minutes and I think five different departments came in between occupational therapy and, you know, postpartum depression but they are on rotation coming in here one after the other. And, and also newborns, you know, they have to eat like regularly. So we had somebody coming in twice in the middle of the night to make sure that I wake him up and feed him. And yeah, so I look like I haven't slept in about 2 months, but
1: I'm sure.
0: I'm ready for it. I know it's not going to get any better.
1: You never know. Our first kid slept constantly. I remember calling the doctor and calling the advice nurse and like, he just keeps sleeping. Is everything okay? Be thankful. Enjoy it, is what they said. Don't worry about it. Because sometimes they sleep, sometimes they don't. You never know.
0: Yeah, he's been a really good sleeper so far.
1: That's awesome. How'd you come up with the name Donovan? Is it a family name or what's that all about? Because I know people are going to ask.
0: First of all, we're both very Irish, so it's a strong Irish name.
1: Cool name.
0: My grandfather's name was Donald, and so we went with Donovan, and then Jay is my dad's middle name.
1: Cool.
0: So it's Donovan Jay.
1: Speaking of your dad, the judge who's been on the show many times, I'm guessing your parents are pretty excited about being grandparents.
0: Oh, they're so excited. That's also been an aspect that I wasn't expecting to like make me emotional, but like seeing them sitting here and my dad, he holds Donovan the way he held me and my mom keeps going, he's gonna get a crick in his neck.
1: Oh, that's fantastic.
0: Yeah, oh, it's man. Great. It's pretty funny. And then, you know, my mom's like, give him back. And no. All right, guys.
1: I got to tell you, Hanson and I, Joe's not here today. He's playing golf. But Hanson and I were amazed that you were going to call in because, you know, we've all been through the experience and not as the mom of the whirlwind is that when you have a baby. I mean, it's quite a couple of days. But appreciate you taking the time to call because everybody was texting and asking and emailing and stuff like that. So thanks for filling all the information. When do you get to go home?
0: Of course. Yeah, no, I...

0: Today I'm going home.
1: Oh, awesome.
0: So they're going to come in. They've got a couple more checks to do on him. They're done checking me out. I'm fine. And then they're going to, you know, like the car seat thing is very important.
2: Oh,
0: so they're
2: yeah.
0: going to do all that. And
2: oh,
0: then
2: yeah.
0: we're, oh, and so we took one of the blankets that we swaddled Donovan in, and we gave it to the girl who is watching our dog, Frankie.
2: There you go. Yep.
0: She's been sending me videos. Frankie will not leave that blanket. He's been carrying it around the house. He's sleeping on it. That's also incredible because I know he knows something's going
2: yep.
0: on.
2: Yep.
0: But yeah, so we're going to go home. And I've been getting so many sweet messages from our listeners and, you know, the Facebook pages and the Instagram and all that stuff. So I'm glad to let everybody know, hey, well, I'm here. I'm alive. Donovan's alive. Drew is alive. I didn't kill him either. So we're all good.
2: For some reason, so it blew my mind. It still does. Just the idea that you drive to the hospital, the two of you, and you leave. There's three mm-hmm. of you. I mean, it's just.
0: Yeah.
2: Yeah. And then you get home and it's like,
0: yeah,
2: because when you're at the hospital, you got all that help constantly and everything like that. You're home. You're like, okay, now it's just us. And kind of winging it
0: yeah,
2: here.
0: That's, and my dad was saying, so on Monday before I went in to be induced, I went to the gym with my dad. And he goes, hey, so just to let you know, I know that you've had a couple of moments of like, are you going to be a good mom? Which I have. I've had a couple of like, oh my God, what am I doing? You know, he goes, just wait until you get home. That's when the real
2: yeah.
0: what the F
2: yeah.
0: Moment is going to hit.
2: It's true. It's something because you're so protected in the hospital with all that medical care around. And then you get home. It's like, okay, all right, here we go.
0: Yeah. Oh, I have this giant red button where if anything has
2: yeah,
0: happened where
2: right.
0: I'm even remotely unsure, I hit that and somebody comes running. Now I am the big red button, you know?
2: Well, congratulations. Everybody is very, very happy for you. And go spend time with your baby.
0: All right, I will. Thank you, guys. And
1: drive home with your hazard lights on.
0: All the love.
2: Drive home with your hazard lights on. Good plan, Michael. Okay, thanks, Katie.
0: Yeah, absolutely well.
2: More on the way. Stay here.
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3: So I broke one of my own rules there with Katie. If you're just joining us, we just talked to Katie Green, our news person we've had for a very long time. She just had a baby, first child, and it's all excited about it and good story. I broke one of my rules. I don't talk about future stuff with new parents because I didn't like it when people did it with me, because I just let people have their own experience. Don't tell me, wait till this happens, wait till that happens, really the... Just let people have their experience. In my own, I don't know if Joe would agree with this or not. He's not here, but anyway, because I brought up just for the show the idea that when you get home with your kid and the first time you walk in the door and the door closes and you're there with your baby, it's like, wow, it was a lot more comfortable at the hospital when I knew that emergency help was this close as opposed to being home. But that is quite the feeling. But also getting in the car and you start driving, you've never driven quite the same way as you do the first time you're pulling out of a driveway with your brand new baby in the back seat. Like, is that person going to stop? Are they stopping? You know, you're just looking at your phone driving around. Who cares? You got a baby in the car for the first time. It changes.

0: Well, there's only two of us here to give final thoughts. I'm your host for Final Thoughts, and I'm half of the Final Thoughts. Michelangelo running the board there. What's your final thought, Michael?
1: I'm excited. I'm looking forward to hearing about Katie's stories on the show with her kid.
0: Yeah, that will be good. That'll be my final thought. That'll be good for Joe and I to relive, and all you listeners who either have never done it or have done it, just to go through the whole process of all the things that happen from the moment you get home through raising a kid. It's good stuff. Very exciting. It'll be interesting to see, as happens with everybody, your views of what you care about and what you don't care about change as a parent also, and which is going to have an effect on our politics in the future as less and less people have kids. I'll tell you that. Anywho, subject for a different day. Armstrong and Getty wrapping up another grueling four-hour workday. 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You should get one of those and wear it with pride. Anyway, that was fun talking to Katie. So happy for her. Lots of good stuff. See you next time. God bless America.
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4: Lena Williamson is taking a plea deal on federal corruption and tax charges. She was mostly quiet as she left the courthouse.
5: Ms. Williamson, do you have anything to say?
6: No.
4: Williamson, a former top aide to Governor Newsom and candidate for Governor Javier Becerra, pleaded guilty in Sacramento Federal Court this morning. Williamson was indicted on 23 counts last November, but only pled guilty to 3 of those as part of the deal. She was part of a scheme to siphon money from a dormant Becerra campaign account. Williamson was Newsom's chief of staff from 2022 to 2024 and was an advisor to Becerra's 2018 campaign for attorney general. Becerra is not implicated in the case. Williamson is due back in court in July. The arrest of billionaire Stephen Klubeck is connected with a criminal investigation involving a Los Angeles-based model. Daniel Martindale has the story.
7: Klubeck, a former candidate for California governor, was arrested on Tuesday and released after posting bail. He had a felony warrant for allegedly dissuading or intimidating a witness or victim of a crime. The model, Adva Levie, is accused of meeting men online and burglarizing their homes. In March, she was ordered to stand trial on 6 felony charges. Multiple reports say Klubeck and Levie were in a romantic relationship. A complaint against Klubeck says he attempted to prevent at least 2 alleged victims of Levie, who are listed as witnesses in her criminal complaint, from testifying against her. I'm Daniel Martin.
4: And many San Franciscans are starting to accept self-driving cars. A recent San Francisco Chronicle poll found that 42% think self-driving cars are a good thing, while 18% don't like them and 39% are unsure. Opinions differ by politics, age, gender, and education. Progressives are more skeptical, while moderates, conservatives, and liberals are more positive. Younger and middle-aged people, men, and college graduates are also more likely to support self-driving cars than older adults, women, and those without a college degree. Those are the headlines. I'm Matt Pacini.
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8: Sherman Oaks slowing down, 101 southbound, leaving Van Nuys Boulevard to the 170-134 split. More slowing in Hollywood from Santa Monica Boulevard into downtown Los Angeles. Even the 110 freeway northbound slowing still served up from about Adams. Pretty slow in downtown all the way to the 101. And in Culver City, south 405, backing up off of the 10, better past the 90.
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13: Every registered voter in California will get a ballot in California elections. Some people think this is not good and is creating risks for elections. Let's find out if this is true. We sit down with Bob Page to analyze the election process in California. He's going to take us through all the steps, mailing the ballots, counting them, and what it takes to get the results. I'm Siamak. Welcome to California Insider. Bob, it's great to have you. Welcome.
6: Thank you for having me. Appreciate it.
13: We want to talk to you about elections in California.
6: Okay.
13: And mailing ballots is a big concern for a lot of Californians. And the time it takes to get the results is another concern. Can you tell us how the mailing ballot works?
6: Yeah, so in California law, every county is required to mail a ballot to all active registered voters. And we're required to do that at least 29 days before Election Day. In Orange County, our registrar of voters actually is certified by the Secretary of State to actually print vote-by-mail ballots. So we do everything in-house. We print about 1.9 million ballots. We will be mailing them coming up soon, probably before this airs. The Postal Service is picking up the ballots on May 2nd. And so voters will start seeing those ballots in their mailboxes starting on Monday, May 4th.
13: So everyone will get it, even if you plan to vote in person.
6: Yeah, even if you want to vote in person, state law requires that we mail a ballot to every active registered voter. So all 1.9 million voters in Orange County will receive a ballot. We have certain things that we put in place to make sure they get the right ballot, that they only get one ballot. One of those things is that we, as I said, we print and prepare for mailing all the ballots ourselves. So we have some mailing equipment that takes a roll of paper, slices the ballots, folds them, puts them in, you know, adds some instructions, puts them in an envelope. And every 100th ballot that comes out of that inserting machine, we then pull aside and quality check it to make sure that the ballot for the precinct that's in the envelope matches the precinct for the voter to make sure they're getting the correct ballot. So every 100th ballot we're double checking and make sure the voter's getting the correct ballot. Then before we actually mail, and once all the ballots are, you know, the envelopes are sealed, we are running those envelopes through another piece of equipment, mail sorter, to scan the barcode on the outside that's unique to the voter that we keep track to make sure we're only sending one ballot to every voter.
13: Some people have concerns. There's a couple of concerns. One is that ballots getting lost or taken in the post office. How does that process work?
6: Yeah, I mean, obviously in today's society in California and other parts of the country, there is a problem with mail theft, right? I've never come across a situation where somebody specifically was trying to steal ballots, but it is very common that on the week that we're mailing ballots, some people won't get their ballots because of a theft. We actually had a situation in the special election in November 2025 where somebody on the day that ballots were being mailed to voters stole a whole post office vehicle. So it had ballots for like a whole neighborhood on it. So once we found that out from the Postal Service, we worked with them and with the police department, identified which voters didn't receive their mail that day, and then we did replacement ballots and got them mailed back out to those folks.
13: So we hear about these stories. How much theft is there? Is that minimal, or how do you guys see them?
6: I don't have a number, but every election we're getting reports of certain neighborhoods where mail theft occurred. Again, it's never an indication that they're trying to steal the ballots. It's just there's general mail theft in the communities right now. And so we're used to working with the postal inspectors and communicating with them. When we find out about theft, we then work with the voters to make sure that we get them a ballot.
13: Another concern for people is that because everybody's receiving these ballots, and there could be risks of some people that are registered and they might have passed away. Or can you tell us more about that? How does that work for you guys to verify that the actual people that are receiving these ballots are legitimate people that can vote, they're citizens?
6: Well, I'll first talk about how we verify that the ballot we get back is from the voter. In California, if you vote by mail, you're required to sign the return envelope. We then, at our office, our staff compares the signature that's on each ballot envelope with the signatures we have for that voter on file. We're looking for similarities. It actually takes three people on my staff to agree that there's significant enough differences between the signature on the envelope and the signatures we have on file to actually challenge the ballot. And so, you know, we've got a process where when the ballot comes in, it goes through that same sorting machine that I mentioned. It's scanning to give the voter the barcode on the envelope to make sure that we know that the voter has voted a ballot. So if they showed up later that same day to try to vote in person, the voting roster will show that person's already

0: cast a ballot. So it's scanning the barcode to make sure we give the voter credit. It's also taking an image of the signature on the envelope so that teams that are working at computer stations can pull up the signature images for each ballot and do that comparison. Then once all of the signatures have been reviewed and compared, all the envelopes from that batch will be sent back through the mail sorter, and they'll be sorted between the signatures that were accepted and the signatures that were challenged. And then the ones that are have been accepted, then they go through the process of removing the ballot from the envelopes and preparing them for actually scanning and tabulating the votes on them. So there's a process. Every single ballot that comes in is processed, and we do a signature verification on it. If you step back then in terms of how do we make sure that only eligible voters are registered, we are maintaining our voter registration file on a daily basis. In 2024, during the presidential election year, on average, we made 81,000 transaction updates to voter registration records a month. Which is
1: 81,000 updates. So every day you're updating.
0: Every day we're updating. I mean, I always get asked, like, how often do you purge? It's like we are working the file every single day. We've got a big team because obviously, if you've got 81,000 transactions a month and you have only 5 days to get that work updated, you need to make sure you've got a good trained staff and enough people to work through those and get those updated.
1: And how do you update them based on the information? Where do you get the information from? And what kind of criteria?
0: Yeah, so the information comes from official government sources or from the voter themselves. So a common example will be if we say we mail a ballot to somebody and the post office can't deliver it because that person doesn't live there anymore, the Postal Service can't forward the ballot. It has to come back to us. But if there's a forwarding order on file, they'll attach that forwarding sticker to the envelope when it comes back to us so that we can then update the record and say, okay, the forwarding address is still in Orange County. We can update it. Or the forwarding address is in another county in the state, so we forward the information to that county so they can make that person one of their voters. Or if it says that the forwarding is out of state, then if it's out of state, we actually inactivate the voter. We then send them a notice that's forwardable and says, hey, we've received information that you are no longer at the address that you're registered. We asked you to update your voter registration information. And we tell them that if they don't update the registration information between the date they receive the notice and the second federal general election in November of even numbered years, they could be canceled after that point. That's part of federal law under the National Voter Registration Act, is we have to have that, give them that advance notice and give them two November even numbered year elections that amount of time to actually update the registration. And if they don't, then we do cancel them. We actually, after the 2024 general election, went through all of the inactive records and found the people we had sent notices to before the November 2022 election, and we canceled 176,000 inactive voters. They were inactive, so they weren't receiving ballots, they weren't getting other mail. Once you're inactive, you're on the roll, but you're not actually receiving ballots anymore.
1: Is there a chance for people out of state to be able to vote? Is there a way for people, if they wanted to maliciously, to just register here, but register in another state? And
0: well, when people register to vote under federal law, if they're registering by mail, they're required to provide ID information so that their identity can be verified at the time they register to vote. And typically what that is somebody will give us their California driver's license number, the last four of their Social Security number, and then that's how we verify at the time of registration that this is a person who is eligible to vote. If they don't provide that information when they register, then they're flagged so that if they try to vote in a federal election, if they haven't provided proof of identity, their ballot's not going to be processed. In terms of, could somebody be registered, have a California ID, and then move out of state and register there and not cancel? That's possible because we're not getting information from other states.
1: So somebody is doing that in Arizona, or they have a house in Arizona and they have a place here, or they have an address here. It's hard for you. You guys cannot verify that.
0: Yeah, we don't get information from Arizona, but obviously if we get information that somebody's no longer living in California, we will investigate that. And if we need to, we'll refer them to the Secretary of State and to the district attorney for investigation.
1: In terms of the signatures, you said when these ballots come in, you have three people looking at the signatures. Is it using this computerized system, or is it people actually trying to compare them?
0: Currently, it's people. We are looking at the possibility of incorporating automatic

0: signature verification software into the process. But the way state law is written, it takes three people to actually reject a signature. So even if we use software software to verify the signatures, if the software says it's not the voter's signature, I'm going to have humans actually review that work before it's challenged.
1: So three people have to say these signatures don't match.
0: Correct.
1: And what about the results? When people mailing the ballots, some of them don't get counted. I've seen some numbers as much as 1%.
0: In terms of rejected?
1: Get rejected. Can you tell us about that?
0: Yeah, I mean, the common reasons for rejection are the signature is missing, or the signature doesn't compare, or the ballot is received too late. Those are the main three reasons why a ballot will get rejected. If there's a signature issue, I'm required under state law to send a first-class notice, mail notice, to the voter to say, hey, you forgot to sign your envelope, or your signature didn't compare. Here's a statement for you to verify that you did vote this ballot. And then if that comes back, then we're comparing the signature on the statement to the signatures on file. So those are the main reasons why we have rejections. Too late in California, as long as the ballot is postmarked by election day or we receive it by the close of polls, somebody can drop it off if they want in the envelope at one of our drop boxes, at a vote center, or our office. And as long as we get it handed to us by 8 p.m., it's eligible. If they want to put it in the mail, which we pay the return postage, they have until that day on election day to make sure it's postmarked, and then the Postal Service has 7 days to actually deliver it to my office. And so if the ballot is postmarked after election day, it's rejected as being too late. If for some reason it was postmarked on election day but the Postal Service got it to me 8 days later, it's going to be rejected for being too late.
1: What about the certifying? That's another major complaint in California, is that it takes us a long time to certify this. Can you tell us about that? What's the process like? Why does it take so long?
0: Well, there's a couple things. One is we have to make sure that all the ballots we receive are processed. So depending on voter behavior, whether people voted early or they waited till election day to turn their ballot in, can impact how much time it takes to finish processing those. What I will say is in Orange County, since the two 2024 elections as well as the 25 special election, those vote-by-mail ballots we received before election day, we had about 90% of those ballots were in the results by 8:05 p.m. on election night. When people are voting early, we're starting to process the ballots. You know, if somebody doesn't wait to receive their ballot in the mail on May 4th and comes to my office on May 4th, they can get a replacement ballot, they can vote it, put it in an envelope, and we'll start processing it that day. And so we're really good about staying on top of it. I believe that 90% is a good. It usually takes at least a day to go from receiving a ballot to all the way through the scanner and the verification and the audit stuff we do to make sure that we can put it in the results. It usually takes at least a day to do that. So when I say 90%, to me that's good. But we do receive a large percentage of vote-by-mail ballots are cast on election day that will either be able to be dropped off or we'll receive that week after election day. So that takes time. But still, since the 1970s, counties have had 4 weeks to certify elections. It's been in place for a long time. But what I will tell people is that we are getting more efficient on how we process ballots. So if you go back to 2018 in Orange County in that general election, November 2018, it took until 18 days after election day to have 95% of the ballots that were accepted in the results that were posted. If you compare that to 2024 general election, November 2024, we had at least 95% of the ballots that we accepted were in the results posted 9 days after election day. So we have, through technology and staffing, even though there were 400,000 more ballots in 2024 than there were in 2018, but we've become more efficient on how we process those. The big thing that then takes time, like in that 24 election, we have to do a tabulation audit to make sure to verify that the voting system results are correct. And so what we do is called a 1% manual tally. We will randomly select at least 1% of the precincts in the county. And typically it ends up being more because you have to also make sure that you select precincts so that every single contest on the ballot is included in the audit. And then those randomly selected precincts, we have to hand count every single ballot that's in the precinct. And for the 2024 general election, we ended up hand counting.

0: counting more than 39,000 ballots. We had 20 to 24 teams of four people on any given day that worked 10 days straight to do those hand counting. And they were working anywhere from 9 to 11 hour days in order to get that done. So we completed the audit the Wednesday, the day before Thanksgiving, which was 22 days after Election Day. But state law said we had to give voters until that next Sunday, 26 days after, to cure a signature challenge to their ballot. And state law prohibited me from certifying that election before 28 days after. So 4 weeks after Election Day was when the first day I could certify, and that's when we did. My understanding is the legislature wanted to come up with a statewide deadline for signature curing on ballots. And they now, after two elections of saying that voters would have until 26 days after, they've now brought it back a little bit to 22 days after. So for this election, this 2026 statewide direct primary, the first day that I will be able to certify is 26 or 24 days after Election Day, that Friday of that third week after Election Day. I will probably be done. Under the last two primary elections that we held in 22 and 24, we certified 17 days after. So I will probably be at the point in the last week just waiting to see if any more voters cure a signature challenge to the ballot. But that's an important part of what the legislature philosophically has to decide is those deadlines. You know, how many days do they give the post office to deliver ballots that are postmarked by Election Day? And how many days do they give voters to cure a signature challenge to their ballot? If they change those, we might be able to get done sooner. But there's other things that happen after Election Day that we have to do audits to make sure that the results are accurate, reconciliation to make sure we didn't misplace anything. You know, that's a process that takes time.
1: Does the bulk of the time is this curing the signatures? Is that what is the main reason why it get delayed?
0: We, in the last few years, have had 95% of the ballots processed, tabulated in the results, anywhere from 4 to 9 days after Election Day. So the rest of that four-week period after Election Day is the audits or the other ballots. Like sometimes a voter will send a ballot and it's damaged that we know won't go through the scanner. So we have to copy the votes from the damaged ballot onto a fresh ballot and then audit that to make sure the votes were copied correctly. There can't be any personally identifying information on the ballot for the voter. So if a voter initials something or puts some personal information, we've got to transfer the votes onto a clean ballot that we can scan. And the law also says that if a voter doesn't follow the instructions, but it's clear what their intent was, like say, rather than filling in the square, they circle the names. If they've circled all the names, if we put it through the scanner, it's going to show no votes. But it's very clear from looking at the ballot that the voter meant to vote for those people that they circled their names, so that we have to remake those ballots. So after 4 to 9 days, the ballots that we're still processing are the ones that have been challenged for the signature issue, missing signature, or non-comparing signature. We'll have a certain number of people who haven't provided proof of identity yet under federal law. We're remaking ballots. And then we have provisionals, so people who aren't registered to vote 15 days before. State law still allows them to register same day and vote, but they vote a provisional ballot, which then requires us to do more research on each provisional ballot. We have to research, did this person vote someplace else in the state already? Are they, you know, did they put down information that makes them eligible to vote in California, in Orange County? You know, every once in a while, we'll get a student who shows up at a vote center on campus, and they will do same day registration, but put the address for registration as something in another county where their parents live. And then we have to reject that ballot because they're not eligible to vote in Orange County as to how they filled out the registration affidavit. So those provisional ballots take time, but most of the ballots, more than 95%, are in the results within 4 to 9 days.
1: You are in this position, you're seeing all the process. How confident are you in the results you guys provide?
0: Oh, I'm very confident. I've been overseeing elections since 2018 in two different counties. Every election we do the audit I mentioned where we do the hand count. Orange County also does a discretionary audit called a risk limiting audit, which is another way of manually tallying ballots, rather not by precinct but just randomly selected. And every single one of those audits for every election that I've overseen since 2018, has not found a single area.

0: by the voting system. Any kind of discrepancy that we find is based on human error. Either the voter didn't, you know, mark the ballot correctly, and the voting system didn't pick up on, say they used a light pencil, it wasn't caught before it was put through the scanner to be remade, so the scanner didn't pick up the light pencil, or they made a stray mark that caused it to be an overvote. That's not an error of the voting system. That's a human error that we then caught in the audit. So, as I said, every audit we've conducted have confirmed the results, and any little discrepancies that have been found have been human error-based.
1: What about the registration side of things? You mentioned in the pre-interview when we discussed, like, there was a lady that registered her dog to vote to just test the system. How does that work? Do you think there's potential for things like that to happen?
0: When people register to vote under federal law, they are required to provide proof of identity at the time they register, which is typically done with an ID number. That can be, you know, if they put down a driver's license number and all the information that they write on the affidavit, and that matches the information that the Department of Motor Vehicles has for that driver's license number, all the same, the name, the date of birth, the address is all the same, then we've verified that voter. And you can't vote in a federal election until that verification has happened. And so we do have, right now, we have, of the 1.9 million voters, we have 0.16% of our voters, so less than 0.2% of our voters, have not yet provided proof of identity. So if they try to vote in this upcoming primary, they've been flagged, and we will then notify them and say, if they cast a ballot, you still have not provided proof of identity. Here's what you can provide us, how you can get it to us for your ballot to be processed. That's under federal law. State law, you end up having the same kind of verification process using the Department of Motor Vehicles, but state law says that if a person doesn't have a driver's license, doesn't have a Social Security number, they're still eligible to vote in California as long as they attest to being eligible. That 0.16% of our voters who are flagged that they can't cast a ballot this upcoming primary, if there was a local election in one of our cities that had no federal offices on it, that flag would be turned off because state law doesn't require that proof of identity currently before somebody can vote. And so the situation you mentioned, and she just recently actually entered into a plea agreement with the district attorney's office, pleading guilty to one misdemeanor charge of creating fictitious registration using the name of her pet, and she'll be sentenced in October. But she was originally charged with additional charges that she tried to cast two ballots, one in the 22 primary election, which the DA said her ballot was rejected for that fictitious registration, and one that they said she cast in the 21 gubernatorial recall election, which had no federal offices on it. And the district attorney in their charging document said that that ballot was counted. But they've now done a plea agreement with her, and she'll be sentenced in October for one misdemeanor count of creating that fictitious registration.
1: So this 0.16%, they can vote in local elections, but then when it comes to federal, they can't.
0: They cannot.
1: Now, in terms of voter ID, if we had voter ID, how would it work for you guys?
0: Just recently, like in the last week, the Secretary of State verified that the petition for the California Voter ID Initiative had enough signatures on it to qualify for the ballot in November. And so I'll talk about if that became law, if the voters approved that in November of 26, what it would mean. So there's three basic pieces to that initiative in the ordinance that's written for it. One is that if you want to vote in person, you have to present some form of government ID at the vote center or the polling place to be able to vote. Right now, under state law, if that didn't pass, what the state law is currently, if you vote in person, is the voters required to verbally tell the employee, my employee, their name and their address, and then we look them up in the roster. The voter confirms that's their information. They sign under penalty of perjury with a warning that's underneath the signature, says if you're impersonating this person, here's the charges you face. So that's the law currently. Under the proposed initiative, they'd be required to provide some sort of government ID. It also then says if for people who want to vote by mail ballot, they will have to tell my office ahead of time, here's the government ID, issued ID for me that I want to use for the purposes of verifying my vote by mail ballot. And I will, on the return envelope, write the last four digits of this government ID. So when it comes back to us, we'll not just be checking signatures,

0: We'll be checking that those four numbers to verify the person's ID. The third element of that initiative, if it passes, is that it will require the state and counties to, on a regular basis, verify that the voters on their database are citizens. It's not clear as to what sources we're supposed to use to verify that. It's kept very general that we are to use some element of government resources to verify citizenship. So those are the three pieces of that. All of those things are going to require some change to California's certification of electronic poll books, rosters, the election management systems where we store the voter registration system. So with the poll books, I would want them to be certified to scan somebody's ID. The election management system that's certified by the state, VoCal, I would want that to be updated to allow there to be a field for voters to tell us what government ID number they want to use for voting by mail purposes.
1: Bob Page, Registrar of Orange County, it was great to have you on California.
0: I really appreciate you having me today. Thank you.
1: Thank you.
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3: Assembly Bill 2700, authored by Republican James Gallagher, is currently under review by the Assembly Appropriations Committee. The bill would address the financial gap some wildfire survivors face, as they've received only about 70% of their compensation from the Fire Victim Trust established during PG&E's bankruptcy. And the California Capitol Annex Project, a taxpayer-funded office building and garage for state lawmakers and the governor, now has an estimated cost of up to $1.2 billion. Despite officials citing inflation, supply chain issues, and lawsuits as primary drivers, reports indicate that major design changes were made without public input and significantly contributed to the overrun. Project leaders refused to release basic cost records or provide proof for the new estimates and have enforced non-disclosure agreements since 2018, and the last public hearing was held in 2021. Those are the headlines. I'm Matt Pacino.
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4: City slowing on the 10 eastbound, leaving just about Las Cienegas. You continue ahead towards San Pedro Street in downtown Los Angeles. Set out to Studio City. It's crowding up on the 101 southbound, leaving Coldwater Canyon to the 170-134 split. Slowing ahead in Hollywood from Santa Monica Boulevard as you continue into downtown Los Angeles. And watch for delays in Duarte. This is on the 210 eastbound from the 605 to Irwindale Avenue.
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11: California avocado industry is facing some serious challenges here. Not only the costs have been going up, there's also an element that they're competing with cartels from Mexico. Today we sit down with Gary Gregg, who knows the avocado industry really well. We also sit down with Katarina Schulk, who's been investigating what's happening with avocado farms in Mexico,

0: A common sense Republican running for Congress in a seat once held by Adam Schiff?
1: Yes. Hi, I'm Scott Allen Myers. So many people have thought about leaving California, but I'm staying. I'm staying to fight back against the crushing costs, the tax burdens, and the outrageous social agendas. I believe our communities deserve leadership that puts families, safety, and common sense first.
0: Protecting our homes, our taxes, our safety, and our children? You've got my vote.
1: I'm Scott Allen Myers, and I approve of this message. Paid for by Scott Allen Myers for Congress.
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0: A common sense Republican running for Congress in a seat once held by Adam Schiff?
1: Yes. Hi, I'm Scott Allen Myers. So many people have thought about leaving California, but I'm staying. I'm staying to fight back against the crushing costs, the tax burdens, and the outrageous social agendas. 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
0: Protecting our homes, our taxes, our safety, and our children? You've got my vote.
1: I'm Scott Allen Myers, and I approve of this message. Paid for by Scott Allen Myers for Congress.
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0: A common sense Republican running for Congress in a seat once held by Adam Schiff?
1: Yes. Hi, I'm Scott Allen Myers. So many people have thought about leaving California, but I'm staying. 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
5: ...and impediments that we do in California with, you know, all the different rules and regulations that people have to put up with here. But we still have a pretty viable crop in California. So, but it is very challenging to keep up with that, especially when you have cheap imports.
6: What about the cartels? We've heard that cartels are getting involved in the avocado side of the business and it's causing challenges.
5: In this case, it's the Mexican cartels. People think of Mexican cartels as being closely associated to the drug trade. And that primarily is how they sort of started, but they actually control a lot of the economy of within Mexico and probably reaching the United States too. But so one thing that happened in 2018, California legalized cannabis. Okay, well.
6: It was Prop 64.
5: 64, right.
6: Yeah.
5: And one of the unintended consequences of that was that now, instead of importing all of this cannabis from Mexico coming across the border, which the cartels were making a lot of money on, they're now deprived of that income because now it's being commercially produced within the state legally in large quantities. And so it seemed like that was the moment where things changed and they started to really reach out into other arenas to supplement their loss of income. And one of those arenas is avocados. Most of these avocados in Mexico are grown in the state of Michoacán, which is sort of known as a heavily dominated cartel region down there. And it got so bad as to the U.S. government stopped all importations of avocados on the eve of the Super Bowl in 2022 because one of our inspectors got threatened down there by a drug cartel or just a Mexican cartel. And that was sort of a inflection moment that changed everything. But even beyond that, like apparently what's happening, there's a lot of reporting on this. There's a documentary called The Avocado Wars by, it's a series called Rotten. So that's an interesting thing to watch. That really explains it all. And apparently what's happening is a lot of these growers down there are basically being forced to pay protection money by the cartels in order for their cartels to leave them alone and just happily grow their crop. And if they resist that, then the cartels are doing some pretty nefarious things to try to convince them and influence them to pay the money. And abductions, and sometimes there's been reports of workers off of avocado ranches having their hands cut off. These are all things that have been reported. And some of these small towns apparently are creating their own militias. It's getting so bad they're having to do that to stay independent of the cartels. So that's kind of what's happening with the cartel influence on avocados.
6: Is that impacting the producers here in California?
5: Well, I think it would, because if they're getting a lot of pressure in Mexico to produce a crop, then and the cartels having to extract money from the producers in Mexico, then obviously the crop is going to cost more, so then, or be shortages, in which case in 2022 there were shortages. And that was really good for the California growers because they could supplement that loss of crop. And so yes, any kind of like inability to efficiently create the crop outside our borders will definitely help us here.

0: We want to talk to you about the cartel's impact on California avocado. You're in Mexico and you've been studying what the cartels are doing in the avocado industry. It's very brave of you to do that, but can you tell us what's happening?
1: The avocado industry is almost a $2 billion annual industry. It's very lucrative, and typically a lot of the avocado importers, manufacturers, so to speak, are actually based in California, and the majority of the avocados, around 80% of all avocados in the U.S., come from Mexico. Particularly, they come from Michoacán, a western state in Mexico that has heavy cartel presence. CG&G, the Jalisco New Generation cartel, which, as we saw, the leader, El Mencho, was recently killed in February. Actually, he was from Michoacán, which is known as the green gold state. It's where the majority of avocado orchards are. And farmers, typically most of these orchards are actually generational. A major problem, however, because of how lucrative the avocado trade is, and also because it's legal, a lot of the orchards and farmers are extorted, operating under coercion of the cartels. So typically, kind of the way to put it in perspective for an American consumer is that around 20% of what you're paying for avocados in the U.S., particularly in California, is actually going towards the cartels. That's going towards the extortion fees, or as we call it over here, piso, which is essentially the avocado farmer's fee in order to actually independently continue to operate their avocado trade. Now, a few years ago, the U.S. stopped sending agricultural oversight bodies, individuals, into Mexico, into Michoacán in particular, because these individuals were being threatened directly by the cartels. And what they were supposed to do was go in and do due diligence. So ensure, of course, that pesticide use is up to standard, etc., right? Typical agricultural oversight. But aside from that, to ensure that the way that these orchards are being run are separate from any organized crime. Now, when we're talking about green gold and we're talking about Michoacán, Mexico, that's virtually impossible. Within Mexico, there is really no oversight of this. And we've seen cases where farmers actually band together in order to take matters into their own hands, sort of like vigilante groups, in order to fight off the cartels. What started happening was that these farmers, then once they were banding together or refusing to pay extortion, were having their orchards completely destroyed by the cartels or completely taken over. So I spoke with one farmer who, this was 2 or 3 years ago, had a generational avocado orchard in his family. It's important to keep in mind, too, in order to actually produce avocados, grow one avocado tree, you're waiting around 2 decades. So it's not a simple fruit to
0: just plant and just get going, right?
1: Yeah. No, not at all. Yeah. So when I spoke to him, he was actually in the process of being extorted. So armed men had showed up in an armored vehicle to his land and told him that if he didn't start paying them more, they were increasing the percentage of piso of extortion fee, that he would have to leave his land. He couldn't afford to do this. And it was really heartbreaking. He called me crying because I was in a couple Facebook groups of farmers who were banding together to fight off the extortion. And he said that he was going to have to abandon his livelihood. What ended up happening was exactly that. Him and his family packed up whatever they could into one of their trucks, leaving everything behind as the cartel had actually requested. You're leaving behind your residency, any additional vehicles, any equipment used to basically run your farm. And they had to flee from the region that they were living in. And what happens is, you know, before fentanyl, when heroin was the drug, or the street drug, let's say, a lot of these avocado orchards would actually be completely destroyed by the cartels, and they would use it to plant poppies or cultivate any other plant that would be used for drugs. Now, though, with synthetic drugs on the rise and kind of at a peak, instead of doing this, they're profiting off of the land and the produce that already exists there, for most of this being avocados. And interestingly enough, last year, I actually started digging into doing stories because there are a few, and I can't name them for legal reasons now, but there are two that I know of, major avocado importers based in California that are knowingly buying avocados from orchards that are fully cartel run in Michoacán. And there's really no oversight right now to stop any of this. And this is money going directly into the hands of organized crime, particularly CJNG, La Familia Michoacana, among other smaller, more fractured cartels. But for the most part, you have American companies selling a good to the American population with money that has knowingly been put into the hands of organized criminals.
0: So what you're saying is that cartels are moving into the business by taking people's lands in essentially Mexico.
1: It's been happening for a while. Yeah, this is not something new. Avocados have always been something incredibly lucrative for the cartels, but with the synthetic drugs now being kind of the number one street drug, fentanyl, this business is booming, honestly.
0: And now the suppliers from the U.S. are buying from the cartels. Are they lowering their price? What we are hearing is that it's very hard for the California local avocado producers to compete.
1: Yeah, because they are doing this sort of, on the black market. Typically, the way cartels make this lucrative and manage to do this under the radar is they're selling the produce for a lowered price. So a great example of this is the way cartels steal and sell crude oil from Mexico to independent American refineries. They're obviously selling it at a fraction of the price than if these American refineries were buying them legitimately. This is the same thing with avocados. So because they have to put in the work to essentially ensure that these get into the United States without tipping anyone off that these are illegal, to be completely fair, inspectors and Border Patrol and whoever is meant to look over this, from my knowledge and my reporting, they aren't putting in the same amount of effort to ensure that these avocados are quote unquote ethical, as opposed to if they're searching for drugs or now crude oil.
0: How do you know that these importers are buying from the cartels?
1: Because I was able to track the very orchards and regions that these Haas avocados were being imported from. And they are knowingly in the region completely under cartel control. One thing that I think is really important that isn't viewed as an American problem is that when these orchards are being taken over by the cartels, there is typically a lot of violence. So that one individual I spoke to who fled with his family was honestly a best case scenario example. For many others, they become victims of extremely violent crimes where family members are being raped, are being kidnapped. In some instances, some of them are even being killed in order to force their hand by either paying the extortion fee or give up their land. And unfortunately, in my reporting on this, I understand that this isn't technically a problem for Americans, but when Americans are the consumer, it's important to look back down the supply chain and understand that when you're making your guacamole on Super Bowl, that those avocados may have come from blood.
0: Are some people not farming anymore? How are people coping with the situation?
2: The pressures in California are water. So you need a good source of water, and there's all kinds of different ways to get the water, through groundwater from wells, surface water, brought in from irrigation districts, and things like that. But more than that, you have these increasing suburbanization in California.

0: happening that's displacing the avocado crop further and further away from the population centers. And so they've actually come up with a way to maximize production on small area, and that is called high-density planting. And so this is a method where you plant lots of avocado trees like in a row, maybe like 6, 8, 10 feet apart, much closer than you would traditionally do it. And then you do intensive pruning on the trees, almost creating like a hedgerow effect. And then what that does is it concentrates all of the fruit in a smaller area of tree with the same root systems, that the fruit gets bigger. But also because of our high labor costs here, it makes picking the avocados much easier because they're much lower to the ground. So that's one thing they're doing. It costs more to put an orchard in up front because you're planting more trees, but the return on investment is much higher. So a lot of the new avocado groves that are going in California are utilizing that practice. That's something that's really, you know, kind of revolutionary.
1: Is it possible to do this in a small land, like an acre or somebody's backyard?
0: Absolutely, yes. In fact, that's kind of what I do. I've been growing avocados for quite a long time, a lot of experimental trees, different varieties I've been trying to promote and evaluate to see if they're good. So I sell a lot of my excess fruit to the local supermarket, and they absolutely love it. And the wonderful thing about that is you can have like small cottage industry with these avocados. You'll see people on Facebook selling their avocados. You see people on Craigslist selling their avocados. And you know, then they build up a kind of a, you know, a regular clientele that knows that time of year, call this guy, he's got one tree in his backyard, produces 500 avocados, and he's always gone for sale, and he lives right around the block. So I've been trying to promote the idea that people ought to do this in their own backyards for as much land as they have, and not just avocados, but other types of fruit. But the avocados are really nice because a lot of fruit, like apricots, peaches, things like that, they will mature and then they'll drop within 3 weeks of maturation off the tree. That means you only have like a 3 week window to pick these fruit. But avocados have at least 2, 3, 4 months on all varieties at a minimum. And there's one variety that I've been testing on my property where I've had edible avocados from a single year crop span the entire year on the tree, ready to be picked. And so that's why it's a really nice plant to have around, because you can just pick it at your leisure. You don't have to like suddenly sell all this fruit in 3 weeks like you would for an apricot.
1: What about the regions that you can grow avocados? Can you grow them everywhere in California, or is there certain areas?
0: Okay, so the way avocados work is there's a variance amongst varieties on how cold hardy they are. Usually it's the cold hardiness of the avocado within California will be its limiting factor on where it can grow. So the most cold hardy avocados are probably hardy to 20 degrees, 18 degrees, some a little bit hardier. And so most people don't get that cold, but we can get that cold with a cyclical freeze. We had a freeze in 1990, the first year I was in operation, right when I was convincing all these people that they should be growing all these subtropical plants. And the very first year, we had the coldest freeze we've ever had in California. It was 1990 in December. I'll never forget it. It was December 21st through the 23rd. And I had to face a lot of unhappy customers after that freeze. But we haven't had anything nearly as bad like that since. So it's a matter of knowing what your risk tolerance is on a long-term freeze like that. That might not ever come around again because of global warming. But during that freeze, we did get down to like 18 degrees in the Bay Area. So there was quite heavy damage. And small little plants would have a problem with that. But once they get larger, just the top of it sort of burns off, and then that layer protects the rest of it, then it just sprouts out in spring. So the most popular variety, the Hass avocado, the chief commercial variety in the whole entire world right now, that tree is hardy to about 25, 26, 27 degrees. And so most places in the Bay Area, in the immediate Bay Area, and pretty much all of Southern California, low elevation, stays above those temperatures. You can grow even that variety everywhere. And even in the colder regions of the more inland locations away from the influence

0: warming influence of the ocean, where it can get down to the low 20s or even 20 degrees, there's varieties that you can grow there as well that are marketable. And so my general rule is, if you live below 2,000 foot elevation in California, there should be an avocado that's hardy enough for you to grow there.
1: Do you have any thoughts for policymakers to make sure that this farming stays here?
0: Yeah, I just absolutely love the romance of the historic citrus. So I absolutely love that culture. And we are sort of losing it a bit, especially the avocados. And like I mentioned earlier, that, you know, because we're in California and subject to so many rules and regulations, minimum wage laws, you know, pesticide laws, all these things, which are good laws, but our competitors are not. Policymakers could potentially look at something like an avocado crop, and if we have our own domestic production, how do we protect that against foreign producers who are not abiding by the same laws and conditions and regulations as we are? Well, maybe what we should do is have a tariff that goes into all the imports to try to level the playing field a little bit.
1: Gary, Greg, it was great to have you on California Insider.
0: Thank you for having me.
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7: The leading candidates for California governor faced off in another debate Thursday night. Democrat Javier Becerra pledged to address the issue of health care.
8: What we have to do, because people in California don't care what you call it, at the end of the day, what they want is access to a doctor when they need it and a bill that they can afford to pay. And that's what we'll do.
7: The candidates were invited based on ballot qualifications and a 1% polling threshold. The debate comes less than 3 weeks before the June the 2nd primary election. California Uber and Lyft drivers closer to forming a union that companies will have to recognize if it gets state approval. The California Gig Workers Union asked state officials to check if enough drivers are supporting unionizing. If approved, Uber and Lyft would have to negotiate pay and benefits with drivers. And Caltrans is exploring high-speed buses as a new travel option in California. That's the latest. I'm Mark Mayfield.
2: 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No.
9: Hoffman Park, it's a wreck on the 10 westbound at the 605. They're trying to get this crash out of lanes, out of the carpool and two-lane lanes. Delays are backing up away from Puente Avenue. Also, let's head out to some road work in Riverside affecting the 215 northbound at Central. Only the carpool and left are open. Delays are backing up from the 60. And on the southbound side of the 215, they're also working at Blaine Street, blocking the three right lanes until 5 in the morning.
10: A common sense Republican running for Congress in a seat once held by Adam Schiff?
11: Yes. Hi, I'm Scott Allen Myers. So many people have thought about leaving California, but I'm staying. I'm staying to fight back against the crushing costs, the tax burdens, and the outrageous social agendas. I believe our communities deserve leadership that puts families, safety, and common sense first.
10: Protecting our homes, our taxes, our safety, and our children? You've got my vote.
11: I'm Scott Allen Myers, and I approve of this message. 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
12: 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Then on July 10th, it's Bobby Brown. Coming to the Canyon in Agoura Hills, Billy Bob.

0: Orton and the Boxmasters, Australia's Thunder from Down Under, Matthew and Gunnar Nelson, Orianthe, Ambrosia, Pancho Sanchez, Yup Dubliners, Queensryche, Jeff Tate, Thelma Houston, and more. 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
11: California needs fixing. 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
13: It's the Fix California Hour replay with John Phillips and Randy Wang.
0: John, we have a brand new poll out in the California governor's race. This is the second poll that's been released, commissioned by the California Democratic Party in an effort to get some of the lower polling candidates to leave the race. So I believe the way this poll works is it's the same people they polled 2 weeks ago, and you see what the movement is. Coming in first place with 24% of the vote is not sure.
14: Expect that number to grow.
0: Okay, really, we have a tie for first place with Chad Bianco and Steve Hilton both at 14%. Now, this notably is before Hilton got endorsed by Trump, but this showed Hilton actually going down 2% from the previous poll. In third place, you've got Eric Swalwell at 12%. He was at 10% in the last poll. Tom Steyer at fourth place with 1%. He was at 10% in the last poll. And in fifth place, our darling, Katie Porter, is down to 7%, losing 3 percentage points from 2 weeks ago.
15: You can smell it right here.
14: Say it ain't so.
0: Below Katie Porter, we have a 3.

0: three-way tie for sixth place with Javier Becerra, Matt Mahan, and Antonio Villaraigosa all at 4%, which notably for all of them is 1% higher than they were. So you could theoretically look at this poll and see that the 3% that Katie Porter lost, those went to Becerra, Mahan, or Villaraigosa. 2% for some other candidate. 2% for I'm not telling you. 1% for Betty Yee, and getting a big bump from being on this show, Tony Thurmond at 0%.
1: All right. When I look at that poll, it makes me want to cry, because whoever it is that's advising Donald Trump on California is the complete idiot.
0: I think we know who it is.
1: If you were to look at that poll, if everything just stayed the same, the two Republicans would be on the November ballot.
0: Yeah, that's not happening anymore.
1: Things were heading smoothly in the right direction. And then somebody had to convince him that that was never going to happen, so endorse someone. So he endorsed Steve Hilton.
0: And we will see in the next version of this poll in 2 weeks, probably a big difference, Hilton gaining and Bianca losing, if people pay attention to who's being endorsed by who.
1: Well, here's what needs to happen then. If the low information voters are going to pay attention to Trump and they're going to get behind Hilton, then the high information voters should get behind Bianca. Because the only way the Republicans have a chance in this race is to split the vote 50-50.
0: It's not going to happen.
1: It could happen. It could happen. I mean, according to this poll, it was happening.
0: But now things have changed.
1: Well, and we could also see the complete collapse of Eric Swalwell, because we now know that there are accusations of sexual harassment that are currently being vetted, not just by activists, but by individuals in the media. And there is an avalanche that is a-coming.
0: And if that happens, and we see within the next 2 weeks of movement on that, that's 12% that can be going to Steyer or Porter or one of the others. It could happen. And then we could see somebody possibly polling in first or second place, and it would completely kill this idea of two Republicans going into the general.
1: Well, or let's just say Swalwell collapses. There's no guarantee that his support is going to go to Katie Porter or to Tom Steyer. He could breathe new life into one of these candidates that's currently in single digits, or it could be spread across the board to any number of candidates, and it could further complicate things for the Democrats. That's a possibility, too.
0: This is why nobody's dropping out. Anything can happen this April, and this April is going to be very, very interesting.
1: Now, speaking of the candidates who are running for office, many of them sat down for television interviews with CBS's Julie Watts. One of those particular interviews went viral for all the wrong reasons.
0: You mean the Katie Porter interview? We covered extensively. In fact, I believe it was this show was the first one to let everyone know that this interview existed. I remember brushing my teeth when I was listening to Julie Watts of CBS News Investigates sit down with all of the candidates asking about Prop 50 and asking about winning over the other side. And it was Katie Porter who didn't like the questioning from Julie Watts and said this.
2: Well, to those voters, okay, so you...
3: I don't want to keep doing this. I'm going to call it. Okay. Thank you.
2: You're not going to do the interview with us?
3: Nope, not like this. I'm not. Not with 7 follow-ups to every single question you ask.
1: Katie gonna Katie.
0: So that was a series of interviews that Julie Watts did, sitting down with every single candidate. And the way they've released these is they put a compilation of all the candidates being asked a specific question. Well, right now, Californians are thinking a lot about gas prices. So these interviews, most of these were done in the fall, although some of the later candidates, they did their interviews fairly recently, like Mahan and Swalwell. They were all asked about California's environmental policies and gas prices, which a lot of people are thinking about right now because gas prices are getting completely out of control for a whole lot of reasons, including the war in Iran, but also including refineries that are threatening to leave the state yet again. Well, Julie Watts sat down with Katie Porter. We'll get to that. She sat down.

0: with Matt Mahan. She sat down with Hilton and Bianco. But we're going to start with Julie Watt sitting down with Tom Steyer, because Tom Steyer might be more conspiratorial on the oil companies than Gavin Newsom.
1: That's hard to do.
0: For more on this, we go to CBS News Investigates and the wonderful Julie Watts.
2: So you're obviously an environmental activist. You ran for president and you vowed to declare an environmental emergency on day one of your presidency. In your book last year, you wrote, "Climate is what matters most right now. Nothing else comes close." But, you know, the elephant in the room has been that your campaign ads don't even mention the environment. Have you had a change of heart? Is this something that's no longer a priority for you?
3: No, I have not had a change of heart, and it is a priority.
0: What is with that voice?
1: I don't know, but get this man some tea with honey.
3: I wrote a book, Julie, which I'm hoping that you will buy multiple copies of and give to all of your friends and family.
2: Christmas presents.
0: Is that supposed to be, like, funny for him?
1: He is an awkward, awkward man.
0: Making $1 billion makes you a strange human being. Is there any normal billionaire out there? Exactly.
3: Cheaper, faster, better.
2: Mm-hmm.
3: How we win the climate war.
2: Okay.
3: When I'm talking about reducing electricity costs, which I'm talking about all the time in my campaign, uh-huh. I'm talking about climate. When I'm talking about clean air and reducing asthma for kids in California, I'm talking about climate. When I'm talking about economic competitiveness, about how do we, in fact, drive growth in the state of California, I'm talking about climate. Because we are at a place cheaper, faster, better.
0: The way okay, so far you're just saying buzzwords, buddy.
1: Okay, this is his typical stump speech.
3: The way that we're going to solve the climate problem is by winning in the marketplace and actually solving people's short-term problems that also solve our long-term problems. Let's talk about cap and trade.
2: Okay.
3: Cap and trade is basically something that says polluter pays. That if you're polluting, you should pay for your pollution, that the common...
0: And what you'll pay for, of course, is e-bikes for all of your bratty teenagers.
1: And don't forget the bullet train that doesn't exist.
0: $1 billion a year of cap and trade money. Now they call it cap and invest. So the reason your gas prices are so expensive in California compared to the rest of the country, even not thinking about the Iran war, is that you're paying for the bullet train every time you go to the pump.
3: That if you're polluting, you should pay for your pollution, that the common taxpayer, the common citizen should not be paying for
2: it.
3: But
2: has it increased the cost of gas for California drivers?
3: A tax does, but the truth is we're trying to push this state to, but what we're really doing is trying to end up as an electric state.
0: Tom Steyer wants gasoline to be so expensive that you'll have no choice but to get an electric car.
1: Well, they're doing a good job of getting us there.
3: That is the future. That is the future for the world. That is the future for California. And that is the cheaper way to go.
2: We're nowhere near that goal.
3: When you ask me, what do I think is the right way to combat? Look, I think the oil companies are trying to beat us up. I believe we need to develop alternative sources of gasoline in the state of California.
2: And what does that mean?
3: 10 years to do it. That means we either get it shipped in from Asia.
0: I just have to point out, this interview was taped before the war, but Tom Steyer's whole plan is we shouldn't have any of the gas made here. We should get it all from other countries. We already get 80% of it from other countries. And right now, because of what's going on in Iran, it's getting really difficult to get that oil here.
1: Okay, so if his plan is to get more oil from, I guess, Iran and Saudi Arabia and other oil-producing countries in Asia, then he has very little influence over what the environmental policies are when they refine the oil, when they take it out of the ground, all of those sorts of things, ship it.
0: It could be done much dirtier, and they got to put it on a giant boat and bring it over here, but none of that matters as long as we're not drilling it here. It's India's problem.
3: We get it from local states.
2: Well, we are doing that now. That's what they're doing.
3: That is where we have to go. We are going to end up, these guys...
2: That ends up with a lot more pollution, though, you know.
3: Actually, I understand that ships do pollute, but in terms of where we have to go, this is a short-term solution, and we have to do it. Look, I'm for...
1: Wait. It's not just the transportation of the oil that's different. Didn't we have a gentleman on who works in that industry who talks about the refineries in India and how different they are.

0: are than the refineries here and what kind of pollution they produce compared to the refineries here.
1: Yes, and he talked about all of the smog that was around those refineries. And we know how to do it here. We've regulated our refiners to do it here, but we don't want to do that. So we want the atmosphere that the whole world breathes in and out to be as dirty as possible because we don't want to do it here. It doesn't make any sense.
0: You know what's interesting about this is very typical for environmentalists. They like to call themselves environmentalists and they like to pat themselves on their back, but they really are at their core NIMBY people, where they realize they need certain things. They just don't want it in their neighborhood. We want a freeway. We need to drive on a freeway, but we don't want it in our neighborhood because then it's going to bring the pollution here. So put it someplace else. We need prisons, but we don't want it here. So put it someplace else. We know that we need oil, but we don't want the refineries here, so put them in India.
2: I'm for affordability. You're sitting here saying, yeah, they're gouging us, but they're saying they have to gouge us. That's actually what you're saying.
3: What's your definition of gouging?
2: Overcharging. They are overcharging us dramatically.
1: This was also done before Julie's great investigative piece on how there actually is no gouging, and the state of California found no gouging.
0: No, this is a conspiracy theory.
2: They are overcharging us dramatically, and you're saying it's because they're saying...
1: How many times did Gavin Newsom get on the TV and say the oil companies are screwing you?
4: I'm sick and tired of being screwed.
0: And think about the nature of this allegation, where he's saying that the CEOs of different companies all get together in one corporate boardroom, they light up cigars, they pour scotches, and they go, all right, let's single out one random state in the United States of America and jack the price up there, but leave it at a normal price everywhere else.
2: They are overcharging us dramatically. And you're saying it's because they're saying, oh, we won't be doing business there in a while. We can't afford to make
3: these updates. They're saying primarily we're doing it because California charges us to do business here through cap and trade and through these at-birth regulations and, you know, a variety of other regulations.
2: The idea that you believe the oil companies, to me, is staggering.
3: I'm looking.
1: Wow.
0: He's not likable.
1: He is doing exactly what Katie Porter did, and it didn't work out well for her.
0: So nasty.
3: You know, a variety of other regulations.
2: The idea that you believe the oil companies, to me, is staggering.
3: I'm looking at the data.
2: Staggering. The data is they're charging us much more, and the issue is they're saying we have to charge more because of short-term needs. Look. You're assuming that the structure of this industry can never change and we can never get anyone to change. That's not true. That's the issue. There's an assumption here that we are at the mercy of these oil companies. They can lie to you and get away with it. They can overcharge us and get away with it. They can be as arrogant as they want to be. Baloney.
1: Talking about arrogance, are we, huh, Tommy?
0: Okay, so let's just say that he buys into the conspiracy theory, lock, stock, and barrel. And by the way, they already had special sessions in the legislature to explore this conspiracy theory, and they found that it was, in fact, a conspiracy theory. So it's not just CBS News that says it's a conspiracy theory. So did the state legislature, which typically does Gavin's bidding. What's he going to do to push the ball forward on a theory that's already been discredited everywhere, including the California state legislature?
2: We have to actually change the structure. They're not unchangeable.
3: No, I hear what you're saying. My question to you, though, is do you have data or do you have actual projections? How much would it cost to actually ship crude, refined gasoline in?
2: We are doing something where we have our own definition of acceptable gasoline.
3: Mm-hmm.
2: That is something. And so the only people who are doing it are people here. Mm-hmm. Can we get people overseas to do that for us? Yes, we have to do.
1: Tommy, we're already getting 80% of the gas from other countries. And that's part of the reason that Gore is at $9.99.
0: Okay, here's something to think about. He has made his bones in the news as being an enviro sugar daddy. This is allegedly the issue he cares about the most. If he is this ignorant on the issue that he cares about the most, What does that tell you about Tom Steyer on everything else?

0: Well, and let's not forget that this guy who loves to talk about how much he cares about this made all of his money from this industry that he wants to destroy.
1: You know what that reminds me of? It reminds me of that movie that Morgan Spurlock put together. Remember that one, Super Size Me?
0: Oh, where he ate McDonald's every single day for 40 days.
1: That's right. Let's eat McDonald's every single day until my heart blows up and do a documentary. And one of the individuals interviewed in that documentary was someone who I think is the heir to the Baskin and Robbins fortune, the ice cream money. And that person is a vegan. Do you remember that?
0: That's wild.
1: Yeah. And I think that there is an overcompensation among those who have done well financially, where I guess with this guy, they made their money through dairy, and now he feels guilty over how the cows were treated or something. I don't know. So now he's a vegan. And Tom Steyer, who made his money from the oil industry, is now overcompensating. So he's now this environmentalist warrior, but doesn't seem to know much about it.
0: In fact, it's been the most consistent attack line from the Swalwell people to the Steyer people is Tom Steyer made all of his money off of oil and private prisons. And you're going to trust this guy?
2: You and California have so much in common. For one, you're both broke. Stick around, and after the break, John and Randy might just fix one of those. It's the Fix California Hour replay. KABC Dependable Traffic, now.
3: Not the easiest drive in Baldwin Park, 10 West near the 605. A crash taking up the carpool in two left lanes. Traffic is stopped from Puente in Anaheim, 55 northbound connected to the 91 westbound. That remains off limits due to police activity. In Rancho Cucamonga, northbound side of the 15 near Foothill, a disabled vehicle in the right lane. In Norwalk, 5 south after Carmenita, cardboard boxes in the left lanes.
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5: A Republican lawmaker thinks Governor Newsom is done with California. Jason Campidonia explains.
6: State Senator Tony Strickland from Huntington Beach says Newsom has his sights set on a higher office.
7: Every day the governor wakes up and tries to figure out how he can get on the national stage. Clearly, all his motivations are about running for president of the United States.
6: He says Newsom's revised budget doesn't have California's best interest at heart.
7: He really wants to kick a can down the road, and whoever the next governor is have to make those hard decisions.
6: Strickland says he and other lawmakers will wait until the legislative analyst's office releases what he calls the real budget numbers.
5: And the Union for Healthcare and Service Workers at the University of California has reached a last-minute deal with the university system that prevents a strike by over 40,000 employees. That's the latest. I'm Rick Mayfield.
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8: Slightly challenging tonight as you drive through Baldwin Park on the 10 West near the 605. It's a wreck where the carpool and two left lanes are off limits. Things remain stopped from Puente in the Lancaster area. Caltrans work on the 14th South between Avenue F and 20th Street. Road will reopen around 4 tomorrow morning. Downtown LA, a two-car crash on the 110 South right before the 10.
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9: So Julie Watts sat down with all the candidates to ask a wide variety of questions, and a lot of these interviews

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2: This is what we have to do. They're going to say that forever.
3: So yours?
4: Boy, he does a high pitch.
5: He does. The little girl voice came out of nowhere.
6: Hey, hello, everybody.
2: They're going to say that forever.
4: What do you think it's like being married to him?
5: Oh, that can't be fun.
2: They're going to say that forever.
3: So you're saying,
4: like, even with the billions of dollars, that's not fun.
5: I hope no one has a dog in the car.
2: They're going to say that forever.
3: So you're saying refine overseas, bring in the refined gasoline.
2: Or do it in local states.
4: And that there are no pipes to bring in the oil from Texas.
5: Boy, he really hasn't thought this through, has he?
4: We also aren't allowed to use theirs because we need the summer blend, which I'm convinced doesn't actually do anything. Because Texas has cleaner air than we do.
3: And then, then you'd have to truck it in or ship it in either way.
2: Yes, I understand that. But
3: now,
2: the point is,
3: what's the cost to consumers, though? What does that do? Do you have projections?
4: Remember, this is Julie trying to nail Tom Steyer down on what is the data for all of these assertions? How much is this going to cost? Steyer didn't have any of the answers for any of that.
5: You know what this reminds me of? I went on a trip at one point in time to some rich guy's house. A group of us were invited to go on a ski trip to a rich guy's house. And the rich guy was super rich. I don't even remember how the rich guy made the money. And he was explaining to all of us that one of the things that he had thought through that would save us all time and energy is the water only comes out of the faucet at one temperature. Showers, sinks, washing machine, whatever. And he picked that temperature and he studied it and he worked on it for quite some time and he figured out the perfect temperature so that way when you hop in the shower, you don't even have to think about how hot the water should be. When you wash your hands, you don't even have to think about how hot the water should be because he's already decided it for you. And he was explaining in this same tone of voice why he was right and anyone who thought that the water should be hotter was wrong.
2: But
3: now,
2: the
3: what's
2: point
3: the
2: is,
3: cost to consumers, though? What does that do? Do you have projections on how much that increases the cost of gas for consumers in California?
2: I don't think it's going to increase the cost.
4: It already is increasing the cost. This is when you import 80% of the gasoline, you are subject to all the craziness that goes on in the world.
5: How is he unaware of this? Has he never been to any of those big rectangular shaped states in the middle of the country?
2: I don't think it's going to increase the cost. What you're saying to me, if you listen to yourself, is they're saying
4: he is very dismissive of Julie Watts.
5: You know what we call that, Randy? Bitchy. He's real bitchy.
6: Get out of my shop.
2: I don't think it's going to increase the cost. What you're saying to me, if you listen to yourself, is they're saying, look, we don't believe California is a long-term place for us.
3: Yeah.
2: We have to basically amortize our costs really fast.
3: No, they're saying we don't believe it's a long-term place. We're leaving because we're not making money here.
4: And that's what's happening. We just lost Phillips 66 last year, and we just lost Benicia this year. And now with the new CARB regulations that might go into effect in May, Chevron says we might have to get out, and we've been here almost as long as this has been a state.
2: But they're over. What that means is if you're going to keep up your refinery, you have to amortize that cost over a short number of years instead of a long number of years, which means you add the costs to the cost of gasoline over 2 years instead of over 5 years or 10 years. So the truth is, we're going to have to do this. But the other thing that's true is, this is the goal here. California leads the energy revolution in the world.
4: We actually don't. You know who builds more solar and wind than us? Texas.
5: Oh, he's not going to like hearing that.
2: The world.

0: is moving this way. This is a huge...
1: We actually, thanks to, and it's one of the issues that Steyer's right on, the corruption at PG&E, we disincentivize solar panel roofs.
0: The world is moving this way. This is a huge... You're looking at this, and it's important from an affordability standpoint that we solve this issue in the short run. But in the long run, we need to get away from these people.
2: In terms of gas prices, you're talking about this plan of having things refined overseas. Just to be clear, you don't actually have anything that you can give me that I can look at in terms of data and projections and what that would look like, right? This is sort of a something you would look at as governor.
0: I mean, oil and gas gets shipped around the world every single day in huge size. This is not something that's like unheard of, like we're going to have to...
1: I love that this came out today, and it's him from a few months ago talking about how great it is that we get our oil from overseas, as that is consistently why we're now about to hit $7 gas.
3: Yeah, the ghost of Christmas future is not nice to him.
1: Like, and would he have any different answer if he was asked this question today?
3: No, I think he'd give you the same answer, just bitchier.
0: Are you aware of that? This is a huge...
2: Right, but there would be a...
1: There's been like the fifth or sixth thing he has done for him to try to demonstrate that he thinks he's smarter than Julie Watts, who is a longtime investigative reporter for CBS News.
3: And you know what's funny? Is typically when men talk to women like this, other men don't hear it. The fact that we're noticing this, I can only imagine what women are thinking right now as they're driving around in their cars listening to this.
1: Holy crap. You're totally right. He is mansplaining the oil market to her.
3: And women don't typically like that.
1: No, they do not. I have been yelled at plenty of times for doing it to my wife. And deservedly so.
0: Are you aware of that? This is a huge...
2: Right, but...
1: He is mansplaining to Julie Watts.
3: Yeah, he thinks she's dumb.
0: Are you aware of that? This is a huge...
2: Right, but there would be a cost to, first of all, building up those refineries, to finding someone to do it, then to shipping it. And so what I'm trying to gather is, what does that do?
1: Doesn't sound like she's the dumb one in the room, does it?
3: Nope. It sounds like she's the only one following along the conversation.
2: Than to shipping it. And so what I'm trying to gather is, what does that do? Yes, bring in competition, lowers gas prices.
0: We are a gigantic customer for anybody in this.
2: So the answer is no. I don't have anything to look at now, but that's something you would look at as governor.
0: But this this is the answer.
1: That was Julie Watts' sit down with Tom Steyer. And then it immediately cuts to Johnny, your favorite, and part of this interview we haven't heard before, Julie and Katie together again on gas prices.
4: You can smell it right here.
1: We'll see if Katie does any mansplaining.
5: If it ain't broke, don't fix it.
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7: Traffic completely stopped in Baldwin Park. It's a wreck on the 10 West near the 605. Carpool and two left lanes are off limits. Heavy delays from Puente, Lancaster area, 14 South between Avenue F and 20th Street. That remains closed till about 4, and that's all due to road work. Downtown LA, 110 South before the 10. A crash clearing along the right shoulder.
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11: 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And Randy, ear monitor in the mailbag.
12: Margaret writes in at johnnydontlikeshow@gmail.com and says, want to know what women are thinking about the way Tom Steyer is talking to Julie Watts? He's a freaking hole.
11: That is pretty much what I thought.
12: Now, as we continue this 41-minute video of Julie Watts talking to all the candidates about their thoughts on gas prices, Johnny, it's time for Katie.
13: You can smell it right here.
11: Oh, I've been a good boy all day, so I definitely deserve this.
14: Gas prices. What would you do as governor to balance the sort of environmental concerns and regulations with the cost of gas in California?
15: Yeah, so California's future is going to be green energy, but we also have to be realistic about where we are. So we are not where we need to be yet on electric vehicle charging stations, for example. We're not where we need to be yet on price point for electric vehicles, especially with the federal incentives going away. So we need those refineries to continue for the time being, but we should be making sure that we're investing in

0: tomorrow's energy. The best way to have cheap, affordable energy is to have renewables, renewables that are produced.
1: We've been trying that, Katie.
2: We cannot create enough renewables to keep this state going.
1: We can for like 8 minutes in the middle of a Thursday.
2: But that's it.
1: But at night, the solar panels don't work.
2: Well, Susan Shelley usually tweets out a pie chart that shows you where all of our energy is coming from. And if Katie Porter thinks that we're going to get to 100% with renewables, she's smoking something.
0: Is to have renewables, renewables that are produced right here in California. So I don't think the long-term goal has changed at all. We are creating a lot of good, high-paying jobs in renewables, but I think we're going to have to kind of stay the course with regard to our existing refinery capacity.
1: Stay the course.
2: Sounds like George W.
0: Protecting those California jobs, keeping gas as low as we can for the foreseeable future while that transition occurs.
3: What do you do about that lobby, frankly, and those folks who say we need to make gas more expensive so people don't buy gas-powered cars?
0: So, look.
1: You mean the Tom Steyers of the world?
2: That would be exactly who she's talking about.
0: So, look, the goal, I think, is clear, which is we want to protect our air. We want to make sure we're reducing rates of asthma. We want to make sure we're not dealing with worsening climate change. We're already feeling those effects. But we have to make the investments. So we have lots of tools at our disposal. So we need to make sure we're building those charging stations. Apartment buildings don't have them right now. It takes a long time to charge cars. When we get to a place where you can charge an electric vehicle as fast as you can fuel it with gas, that's going to be a really good, positive movement.
1: Yeah, but right now, the only place that's doing those is China, and we won't import them. The BYD's charging like 5 minutes.
2: Oh, my.
0: I went to buy a car recently, and the electric vehicle was $8,000 more.
1: Wait, she was going to replace the minivan?
2: Wait a minute. Is she thinking about writing another book?
0: I don't have an extra $8,000, and I think that makes me feel like very typical of a lot of Californians. So we have to keep making those investments, but I think the goal is to bring down that price point and to make electric vehicles the choice that consumers want.
3: But how do you as governor do that?
0: Well, so you make the investment. I mean, we are doing that already.
1: So subsidize.
2: That's exactly what she means.
1: I just want to point out, when I bought my electric car, there was no tax credit for me.
0: Well, so you make the investment. I mean, we are doing that already to some extent. So when the government puts up buildings, putting in electric charging stations, when we're thinking about funding or underwriting housing projects, making sure they're going to be charging stations, investing.
1: What's that going to do to the cost of an apartment building?
2: Oh, yeah. And I'm sure there's going to be a lot of Teslas in the projects.
0: Investing in green energy research projects right at our state universities. I work at UC Irvine. We do amazing research around energy, electricity, green hydrogen, all kinds of projects. And so we're going to have to keep doing that because Donald Trump is unfortunately pulling back on all those research projects. California just lost $500 million in a wind energy project in federal funding that Trump took away. That is bad for California, and it's bad for California consumers.
3: So back to gas. So we're talking about...
1: Katie, can we stick to state issues, please?
2: Good luck.
0: And it's bad for California consumers.
3: So back to gas. So we're talking about, you know, putting in this infrastructure. Where does that money come from?
0: It comes from the revenue, the general fund.
3: And so you would take money from what else in order
0: to
3: fund
0: that? Every governor has to allocate resources. Mm-hmm. And so it's...
1: Okay, so now she's mansplaining.
2: Oh, yeah. No, you can tell that she did not like that follow-up.
1: This was the same interview. The exact same interview, just a different part of it. Someday we're going to get that whole unedited tape.
3: What else to know?
0: Every governor has to allocate resources. Mm-hmm. And so it's always going to be a question of, you look at the entire budget, some things you're going to have to put more in some years, some things you're going to have to put less in. And Donald Trump, what he's done to us is...
1: Oh, boy.
2: I wonder if this was before or after the explosion.
1: Which explosion? Oh, you mean this.
3: Well, to those voters. Okay, so you...
0: I don't want to keep doing this. I'm going to call it.
2: Because I think this had to be before the explosion, because you can feel the tension rising.
1: Yes.
0: Pull on a lot of the different threads. We have healthcare challenges because of him. We have infrastructure challenges because of him.
3: So if we have those increased financial challenges and we're talking about building new infrastructure, which costs more money that we currently are not using from our general budget, where do you get that money? Like, where do you want to take, where do you find
0: priority,
3: the money?
0: You have to make priority choices. That's what a budget is. It's a question of priorities.
3: And what is your priority in the budget?
0: Well, I'm not going to give you the entire budget right now.
1: No, but- oh, here we go.
2: It's on.
0: Well, I'm not going to give you the entire budget right now.
3: No, but if you had to pick an issue, because we're going to go through all these issues, well, and every

0: going here costs money.
1: Let's get going.
0: So is
2: let's get going. Let's mix it up.
3: She does talk like a pro wrestler pretty much nonstop.
1: Let's get going.
0: So is environment, though, one of your priority issues?
1: Of course it is. I'm the only I'm the candidate in this race. I'm not going to say only. I'm the candidate in this race who is not cashing checks from Chevron and Big Oil. I have a track record.
2: Well, so is Tom Steyer, but he's only cashing checks from himself.
3: Dividends and everything else.
2: Although all that money he made from Big Oil, so technically Big Oil is funding his campaign.
1: I have a track record. I was on the House Natural Resources Committee. So I care a lot about clean air and clean water, and so do Californians. So do moms. We have to end up paying higher prices for health care because of asthma and other things. Mm. But we also live in...
2: Well, don't you worry. The high-speed rail took all the asthma away from Fresno. Oh, it didn't? Oh.
3: Darn it.
1: But we also live in the real world, so we're going to have to think about how do we make those investments to get there. And it is going to take time. Some of the investments are expensive.
0: So gas prices.
2: Okay, so that was Katie Porter in her little interview with Julie Watts. The entire piece is online on CBS LA or KPIX or CBS News Sacramento. It is 41 minutes, and it is well worth your time. It actually starts with Steve Hilton, who probably has the best response on this. But Matt Mahan's was pretty good, too.
3: You know, if Katie Porter gets elected, I think the group of people whose lives she will ruin the most are the members of the state legislature, because I don't think she's capable of having a conversation with someone where you don't think at some point she's going to hit you.
1: Sorry for the noise. I'm cutting carrots.
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13: A better life with Dr. Sanjay Gupta.
14: Across the country right now, at this very moment, there are probably arguments taking place about who's doing more of the housework, the homework, the shuttling of kids from this activity to that. It's true. By and large, women do more of this than men. But doesn't have to be that way. And if you and your spouse can level that playing field, it's going to make both of you and your kids happier. Psychologist Yelena Ketchmanovich says this might be how you get there. 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
9: The Trump administration is delaying just over $1 billion in Medicaid payments to California. Vice President J.D. Vance is leading the administration's crackdown on fraud and says it may not stop there.
10: For those states that refuse to get serious about fraud, we are going to turn off that anti-fraud money. And if we continue to find problems, we can turn off other resources within their state Medicaid programs as well.
9: Vance clarified that the government is withholding Medicaid fraud enforcement payments that states should be using to police fraud, not withholding people's benefits. Dana Williamson took a plea deal on federal corruption and tax charges. Williamson, a former top aide to Governor Newsom, pleaded guilty in Sacramento Federal Court this morning. And a judge denying Scott Peterson's latest bid to overturn his murder convictions in a 116-page decision. A San Mateo County Superior Court judge denied all 14 of Peterson's claims. That's the latest. I'm Mark Mayfield.
19: Cars spun out in Anaheim, 5 South before Brookhurst. Crash in the center lane, and it is slow from the 91 Cerritos area, 91 West. On the Bloomfield on-ramp, it's a crash, 2 cars involved. Baldwin Park, if you're traveling west near that 605, it's a crash taking up the carpool and 2 left lanes. Remains slow from Puente and Encino. It's debris on the 60 West after Reservoir.
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5: For years, scientists have been studying the association between depression and dementia. As you might expect, the relationship is complicated. But there's this new study out of the UK which found it's not just broad strokes. There are six symptoms of depression that are especially correlated with dementia risk years later. Number one, losing confidence in yourself. Two, not being able to face up to your problems. Three, not feeling warmth or affection from other people. Four, feeling nervous and anxious all the time. Five, not being satisfied with the way tasks are carried out. And finally, six, difficulty concentrating. What we could be seeing here is the impact of people becoming less social, or that certain changes in the brain lead to both depression and dementia. But dementia takes longer to manifest. If you notice these symptoms, talk to your doctor about it. I'm Dr. Sanjay Gupta, helping you live a better life.
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6: 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Gary McNamara and Eric Hurley talk about everything from politics to social issues and news of the day. Whether you're up late or you're just starting your day, welcome to the show. From the Relief Factor Studios, this is Red Eye Radio.
8: All across America, we are Red Eye Radio. He is Eric Hurley, and I'm Gary McNamara.
9: Hello.
8: Hey, well, this came out last night. I was looking at the New York Post, and you and I were just chatting about it briefly here in our pre-show meeting. It's the entire thing of in New York City.
9: Yeah.
8: Taxing second homes worth over, you know, $5 million or over.
9: Right.
8: Second homes. And the amount of people that might leave because of it, mm-hmm. or excuse me, the amount of money that may leave because of it. Now you got Democrats in the state legislature up in arms. Has Hochul has released what she is going to do, because the trigger point for the new tax on luxury second homes in New York City could be lowered from $5 million now to $1 million of the property's assessed value, potentially squeezing even more homeowners. They finally spilled the details yesterday, revealing the convoluted two-phase plan that could ultimately lead to drastic changes to the city's property tax system. The so-called the tax would apply to second homes in condos and co-ops with assessed values exceeding $1 million, and 1 to 3 family homes assessed at over $5 million.
9: Mm-hmm.
8: So now they're going after condos and co-ops exceeding $1 million.
9: Yeah.
8: The proposal first reported by the New York Times now also blindsided Democratic state lawmakers with whom Hochul has been engaged with never-ending budget negotiations, and his approval is necessary for the tax plan. The budget process is broken. It needs to be fixed. An exasperated state Senator Leroy Comrie, a Democrat from Queens, said, griping that lawmakers learned the proposal from the media instead of the governor. We should know these things. It shows a level of disrespect. Hochul's proposal is the latest concession to Democratic Socialist mayor and his lefty followers engaged on a tax hike crusade, mm-hmm. going after the rich. So, look, we're not surprised by any of it. It's like the whole thing with Seattle's, you know, 9.9%, you know, million dollar tax,
9: right.
8: on millionaires. It always comes down. You know, you and I we just mentioned it briefly yesterday, but there was a story out there. Remember how the left always used to talk about Sweden?
9: Mm-hmm. Yeah.
8: They don't talk, and it's like, why don't they talk
9: about it? We should be more like Sweden.
8: Yeah, and it's like, what happened to that? Because remember? Well, yeah. Sweden does it right. Sweden does it right.

0: Right, and yeah. What we always said was way back when the left was talking about it, which they're not anymore.
1: No.
0: It's because the middle class was paying a ton more taxes than the middle class pays here in the United States. You can't get it all done by taxing the rich. You have to go after the middle class, which is why they always go after corporate taxes. That's a way to tax the poor and the middle class.
1: Yeah.
0: That's how you do it.
1: Yep.
0: You know, it was funny because I saw Stassa reporting on the soda tax in Philadelphia, like 7 years after it went into effect.
1: Yeah, yeah.
0: And he said, you know, people are still furious about it, but only about half the money goes for what it was originally intended to do.
1: Of course.
0: The rest is just thrown into the general fund.
1: Right, robbing the coffers. Right.
0: But they made the point that it hits the poor the hardest.
1: Yeah.
0: That, you know, when it comes to soft drinks and things like that, it's a tax on the poor.
1: Right.
0: It affects the poor much more.
1: Right.
0: But that's why they love to, that the Democrat, I think that's, to me, you've got to look at the genius of Democrats. Because, and you may say, Gary, stop it, the genius. Look, they've been able to for a half a century. And I say a half a century, that, you know, because that's when I started, you know, really, you know, 17, 18 years old, started paying attention to what's going on in the world.
1: Yeah.
0: And they've been selling corporate taxes to punish the companies for the longest time.
1: Yeah.
0: And and they keep doing it. And they got, and as I've said before, and I know I've repeated this a billion times, but I have to keep repeating it because it is mind-boggling that the Democrat politicians look at it and go, the people that vote for us are complete and total idiots.
1: Well, think about what they've done with their campaigns. After he promised to raise electricity prices, under my plan of cap and trade, electricity rates would necessarily skyrocket, and ran on a campaign called Hope and Change, they voted for him.
0: Yeah.
1: Look, the West Virginia Coal Miners Association endorsed him in the same year that he said, forget about what I say, in that same conversation with the San Francisco Chronicle, forget what I say about coal, whether it's good or bad. I'll force them to retrofit their operations, and they'll pass that on to the consumer, and that will bankrupt them.
0: Yeah.
1: And it did.
0: Yeah. And they voted and
1: so, they endorsed him.
0: And it's just, yeah, it is just in corporate taxes. And we know they pass it on to the consumer, and they're doing the same thing again with gasoline, a windfall's profit tax. It went fine. But if there's any example, if there's any pure example of how raising the cost of doing business is immediately impacting the consumer, it's gasoline prices.
1: Oh, yeah.
0: If they go up, that's why they go up and down and up and down.
1: Yeah.
0: I was thinking the other day when I went to fill up with gas that the pump is never what the LED sign says now. Gas prices are changing so quickly they can't even keep up. And I thought to myself, remember how they used to have somebody go up in a ladder and, you know, do that? That, you know, my gosh, those people would be working overtime all the time because gas prices are changing so much based on, you know, what the fluctuation is.
1: I think it's a daily, I don't know what the law is, but I think it's a daily change. And people always ask, well, why is it that it doesn't come down as fast as it goes up? It's because that daily change, if it's limited to daily, and I believe it is, if it's limited to a daily change, that means they may be losing money on gasoline for a minute, and then they're going to have to recoup that long term. At the retailer level.
0: Right.
1: Yeah. And it's.
0: But not once in the last 2 weeks has what the sign says matched what's on the pump. Now, the pump is always cheaper. It's always been cheaper, so I don't have any complaints.
1: Yeah, because if it's the other way around, you have a valid complaint. Yeah.
0: Right. So every time it might be different for other people.
1: Yeah.
0: But I only fill up, you know, probably once a week each. I got two vehicles, so once a week with each one.
1: Right.
0: But that's just my experience. But I thought that was interesting. But on corporate taxes, they pass it on to the consumer. It hits the poor the most. It affects the poor and hurts the poor the most. And Democrats love it because they put basically a hidden tax, a stealth tax on the poor, and then they tell the poor, We're punishing these corporations, and the poor go, yeah,
1: yeah.
0: Do it.

0: do it, it's like, you can't figure this out?
1: Right.
0: What is so hard to figure out? Why do you keep, and then they'll keep doubling down. You're wrong. You're wrong. I remember when the Democrats were saying, no, no, no, if we put a windfall profit tax on, that they won't pass on the cost.
1: Right.
0: And you and I said, well, wait a minute. Your argument is they're greedy.
1: Yeah.
0: I mean, none of it makes, on a basic level, anybody in kindergarten would understand it.
2: No, because it's like they're going out of their way to be stupid.
0: Yeah. And it's just.
2: Yeah. They're saying they're greedy. And if we put a tax on them and increase their costs, they'll no longer be greedy.
0: Right. Well, they're greedy, so we need to tax them.
2: Yeah.
0: Yeah, but if they're greedy and you're going to tax them, then they're going to continue to be greedy. They're not going to not be greedy because you've increased the cost of doing business, because history shows that if they're greedy, whenever there's an increase in the cost of business, they raise the price of their product.
2: Right.
0: And it's just, I mean, that's the stuff that you just sit back and we go back to Obama in Houston, back when he was campaigning back in 2008.
1: Mm-hmm.
0: And it was that exact same thing. Our gas price is too high. Yay!
2: By the way, Houston's built on oil, for those that don't know, if you're not familiar.
0: That was the most amazing thing.
2: Yeah.
0: Our gas price is too high. Yay! Do you want me to lower them? Because I'll lower them. Yay! Because if I become president, I'll put a windfall profit tax on these oil companies. Yay! So he asked them, do you want the gas prices lower? And they all scream yes. He says, I'll lower them by raising them. Yay!
1: Yay!
0: What the hell do you do?
2: You know what I just thought of? Houston's old football team was the Oilers.
0: Yeah.
2: I was going to say you can't get away with this that these days, but Edmonton still is the Oilers, right? In Canada.
0: Yeah, but I think they just fired their coach and everything, so it's...
2: Yeah, maybe they're going to change the name.
0: The oil thing isn't working out. It's all because of oil. It's all because of their name.
2: The sand oil.
0: Hey,
2: The dirty oil.
0: If nobody else has to be logical
2: like
0: or connect...
2: Say.
0: If nobody has to be logical and connect any dots, we can do the same thing.
2: That's right.
0: We can
2: they're
0: be...
2: They're going to be the Edmonton windmills. The Edmonton solar panels. Oh, my gosh.
0: They never play at night.
2: Yeah.
0: Only day outdoor games.
2: All right.
0: Oh, man.
2: Oh, my gosh.
0: Just to know everybody on the left, we can be as stupid as you are.
2: Yeah. Exactly.
0: Yeah.
2: Speaking of teams, UNT right up the road. Mean Green. Go Mean Green. Well, Mean Green these days to me is pretty much the Green New Deal. There's your Mean Green. The entire promotion of everything they do is backwards, and they still won elections.
0: Yeah.
2: This is our frustration with the Republican Party. For the love of crap, how do you not put a single message together that is just plain and simple? All you have to do is point. That's all you got to do. And keep doing it. I mean, it's insane. Trump, when he gets back, is going to have to go meet with the other communist leader in New York City. Sit down and see what they're doing. You know, they're kind of been friendly. It's like him and President Xi. Is there a thing with communists? He's just trying to get in on the inside, maybe. I don't know. But if you look at the way Mamdani is pulling this off with Hochul, by the way, and then their state legislators.
3: Well, there needs to be more. We can't be doing.
2: Yeah, well, you did it. There can be no excuses from any Democrats in office in New York State. Period. You're not going to rein in your governor, and you know it. And some of those legislators are actual friends with Mamdani. He knows them. That's why he knew he could do this. This is why he knew. And we said it then. We said it, I think we said it before he won. It was evident he was going to win.

0: But he's got a lot of friends there at the state level, lawmakers. Hochul, you're not in control.
1: Well, you know, when we look at it, because it's very, you and I for years, how many liberals used to communicate with us and tell us, but Sweden, we go, yeah, but Sweden pays a lot more, the middle class. It doesn't matter. Remember how they're always happy.
0: Yeah.
1: Happy.
0: Right, yeah.
1: Remember that, the happy index, which, right, by the way, is the dumbest index.
0: Yeah, right. Yeah,
1: because exactly. what does it mean to be happy?
0: Right.
1: I don't expect anybody who expects that the state is going to make them happy. I don't know what to say to you.
0: Right.
1: All I expect from the state is to protect my rights. I want freedom.
0: Right.
1: Because if there's freedom, if we live in a free society, if we live in a democratic constitutional republic, capitalist, you know, free market country, then opportunity will be there for me.
0: Well,
1: I've never expected a handout. I don't want a handout.
0: No.
1: I want freedom and I want opportunity. I'll take care of my own happiness. But the entire thing about being happy, apparently they weren't in Sweden because everything has changed over the last decade.
0: Mm-hmm.
1: Today, remember, well, they provide all the health care and everything is great and wonderful.
0: Oh, yeah.
1: Today, nearly half of primary health care clinics are privately owned. Many now by private equity firms in Sweden.
0: Wow.
1: Sweden.
0: I didn't even know they had private equity firms in Sweden.
1: One in three public high schools is now privately run, up from 20% in 2011. That's more than in the United States.
0: Yeah.
1: Yep. School operators are now listed on the stock exchange in Sweden.
0: Wow.
1: Additional Sweden's market-oriented reforms have transformed it into an investment hub. Sweden's economy is expected to grow around 2% a year through 2030, much greater than its industrialized European neighbors like France and Germany. Even more impressive is what Sweden is doing with its newfound wealth, shrinking the size of the state. Sweden has lowered its overall tax burden, reduced its health care and welfare expenditures, and created incentives for private sector actors and charities to take on what were once government mandates.
0: Wow.
1: So now, if anybody on the left calls, we're going to say, we can use it now.
0: why can't we be more like Sweden?
1: Yeah. Get Schumer in there. Somebody ask him, Schumer, why can't we be more like Sweden? AOC, why can't we be more like Sweden?
0: Right. But again, you're talking about a party whose rules change all the time, every day. You talk about changes at the gas pump. The rule book for the liberals changes by the minute. It changes by, and they don't have to make sense, and they still win elections.
1: We are Red Eye Radio.
0: Brought to you by Hotshot Secret.
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1: And wait till you hear. And what they hit him on was in his website, which is his campaign website. It's been up for 6 years, where he said, you know, we take immigration. Our office will take immigration consequences into account when making prosecuting decisions. If two people commit the same crime, but one's punishment includes deportation, that's a perversion of justice and not a reflection of the values of Fairfax County. That's what he had on his website. Mm-hmm. He took it off. Wait till you hear how he attempts to justify it. And it's just, Jim Jordan is doing the questioning. It's the most bizarre thing, and we'll have it coming up following the bottom of the hour. Also, we'll get to Trump's trip to China. It was interesting because when I was coming in, I did a bunch of reading before I came in and was driving here, and I'm like, I don't know. I don't know what's going to come out of it.
2: Yeah.
1: You know, it's all words right now. We'll see what the action is.
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4: The arrest of billionaire Stephen Klubeck is connected with a criminal investigation involving a Los Angeles-based model. Daniel Martindale has the story.
5: Klubeck, a former candidate for California governor, was arrested on Tuesday and released after posting bail. He had a felony warrant for allegedly dissuading or intimidating a witness or victim of a crime. The model, Adva Levee, is accused of meeting men online and burglarizing their homes. In March, she was ordered to stand trial on 6 felony charges. Multiple reports say Klubeck and Levee were in a romantic relationship. A complaint against Klubeck says he attempted to prevent at least 2 alleged victims of Levee, who are listed as witnesses in her criminal complaint, from testifying against her.
4: Sacramento police stops and searches involve black and Latino drivers more often than others. That's according to the ACLU of Northern California. And Lake Oroville, 99% full, well above its usual level for May. That's the latest. I'm Mark Mayfield.
2: List some good news. The Dodgers beat the Giants 5-2, but expect some extra traffic on the southbound side of the 110 as fans leave Dodger Stadium. In Pomona on the 60 eastbound before Phillips Ranch Road, got a conked out vehicle that's blocking the right lane. And in Anaheim on the 91 eastbound off ramp to Kramer Glacel, 2 SUVs got tangled up. They are partially blocking the off ramp.
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1: And he is Eric Harley, and I'm Gary McNamara. 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
2: Well, it was bizarre in Congress yesterday. You had Fairfax Commonwealth Attorney Steve Descano, who, I don't have to put any adjectives forward or anything here. I did see one headline. He had a tough time defending the things that he believes, and this is all about, you know, the lax treatment of illegal immigrants.
1: Yeah.
2: And the whole sanctuary city thing. And one of the things that came down to, and this was this probably was the one that destroyed him the most. There were a ton of different things, and they had, you know, they had a mother who was mother who was, again, the mother of a victim who was murdered by an illegal immigrant on his watch. And this was House Judiciary Committee Chairman Jim Jordan confronting Descano about a now-deleted statement on the prosecutor's website that said our office will take immigration consequences into account when making prosecuting decisions. Quote, that's a quote, all right? I want to make sure these are quotes here. Our office will take immigration consequences into account when making prosecuting decisions. If two people commit the same crime, but only one's punishment includes deportation, that's a perversion of justice and not a reflection of the values of Fairfax County. End of quote. That's what his website read. It was on his website for 6 years when, after he was notified that he was going to be brought before Congress, he deleted that from his website. So the next question would be, why did you delete that?
1: Right.
2: If that's what you believe, defend it. Here we go. All right?
1: Okay.
2: Get ready for this.
1: All right.
2: Sit back, grab your popcorn. Don't yell too loud.
1: Right.
2: By the way, get that from even my friends will sit there and go, I listen to your podcast and I'm screaming. They go at me and they go, no, the idiots that you play.
1: Yeah, and if you're listening to our podcast, by the way, grab your popcorn, your cigar, and your booze.
2: Yeah, yes. Well, yeah. It is daytime.
1: Yeah, exactly.
2: Well, really,
1: it's 5 o'clock.
2: No, because that again, that's the soft bigotry of the real first shift, which is the third shift.
1: Yeah,
2: you know we go back. It's like 15 years ago when I got home early in the morning, and it's snowing out.
1: Yeah,
2: and I grab a lawn chair. And it was beautiful snow coming down.
1: Yeah, because you've never seen snow.
2: Just about. Oh. Well, not much down here. And it was, but it was no wind. It was that real light. It was a
1: You're
2: lot.
1: A survivor of Blizzard of 77,
2: exactly.
1: For those that don't know, by
2: yes.
1: the way.
2: And so, I mean, but it's coming down. As the History Channel called it, the wrath of God. And
1: yeah,
2: it was.
1: Yeah, yeah.
2: But here, it's beautiful. Big snowflakes coming down about an inch. It was perfect out. And the lighting and everything else, it was still dark out. And I think it was probably about 5:30 in the morning.
1: Yeah.
2: So I grab a lawn chair, a glass of wine, and there I am sitting in my driveway. And my neighbor comes out to take out his garbage. And there I am, and he says, what are you doing? Sitting here drinking a glass of wine. And he just thought for a moment. He goes, well, this is your evening, isn't it? And I went, yeah. And he goes, okay,
1: yeah.
2: It's justified.
1: Yeah, what's with all the questions? What are you, a cop?
2: What are you, a cop?
1: Drinking straight from the bottle. box, as the case may be.
2: Did I say I had a glass?
1: Yeah.
2: No, I was straight from the bottle.
1: large glass. It was a mason jar filled with wine.
2: As Eric said, he doesn't drink at all. I'm Ed McMahon. I'm kidding.
1: Hello.
2: But here's

0: exchange back and forth. We'll just play it enjoy. Here we go.
1: Okay.
2: This guy murdered somebody, and I'm asking you, why did you change your website?
3: Well, do you not want me to talk to you about the actual case?
2: I want you to answer the first question I said.
3: Which was about the case.
2: Why did you change your website?
3: Well, sir, because the website is not my policy. My policy...
2: This is your campaign website where you said our office will take immigration consequences into account when making charging and plea decisions. Immigration consequences were certainly part of the game here, part of the issue here with Mr. Morales Ortiz.
3: No, they weren't.
2: You decided
3: they absolutely
2: not to
3: were not. You are assuming something that is in fact untrue, because you are misrepresenting my policies. My policies do not say that we do not prosecute people.
2: Well, if you're proud of your policies, why'd you change your website?
3: Because that's not my policy. As I told you, sir, that is a campaign statement that I made before I was Commonwealth Attorney.
2: It had been up for 6 years, a week after we send you a letter saying we want you to come testify. Shazam! You change it.
3: Because I could not.
2: Is that coincidental?
3: Because I could not believe that people were so obtuse that they could not realize what the difference between a campaign statement and an actual office policy is.
2: So when you make campaign statements, those aren't true? You're not being honest with your voters?
3: That's not what I'm saying at all, sir.
2: Sure sounded like it.
3: It's absolutely not. What I'm saying is that when you.
2: You still haven't told me why you took it down.
3: Because I was hoping to come here to talk about my office policies, not be distracted by a campaign statement that was made a year before I was actually Commonwealth Attorney, had any cases that were mine.
2: This is almost laughable. This is your policy. You said it right here. You told the voters, if you elect me, I will take into account immigration consequences when making charging and plea
3: decisions. This is my policy, not what you have in your hand.
2: Oh, okay, so what you said to the voters is not real. It doesn't count.
3: No, sir, what I'm saying is that as an officer...
0: that's exactly why you can't argue with a liberal.
4: Yeah, right.
0: For 6 years, he had it up. And again, our office, the policy, our office will take immigration consequences into account when making prosecuting decisions. Quote, if two people... And that's a quote. Then this is another quote. If two people commit the same crime, but only one's punishment includes deportation, that's a perversion of justice and not a reflection of the values of Fairfax County. And his argument is that's a campaign statement that I've kept up during my entire run as the prosecuting attorney of Fairfax County. When you called me in, I took it off because I couldn't believe, as he said, quote, that anybody would be so obtuse to not understand the difference between a campaign promise and the reality of what I'm doing now.
5: Reminds me of the judge in the Rachel Maddow thing. Remember that? The judge saying,
0: yeah.
5: Well, nobody thinks anything that happens on her show is true.
0: If people don't remember it was a defamation lawsuit against Rachel Maddow.
5: Yeah.
0: And it was an Obama judge.
5: Yeah.
0: It was an Obama appointed judge that said basically nobody in their right mind would ever believe that anything that Rachel Maddow says is the truth.
5: Right.
0: It's just opinion. No, not the truth. Yeah, it's not based in fact.
5: Right.
0: Yeah. Nobody would ever be under the impression that it's fact at all. God, that was hilarious.
5: Oh, but my gosh.
0: The same thing here. It's like, no.
5: No, that's a campaign promise. Those aren't real.
0: Right. Those are campaign promises.
5: Mean that. Nobody means a campaign promise. Come on.
0: Because the question, the answer should be, I used to think that, but I don't anymore. Right.
5: Exactly.
0: Didn't even say that.
5: Right.
0: The point was he's trying to make is, and he used the word obtuse to Jordan.
5: Right.
0: Nobody would be so obtuse to think that a campaign promise that I have kept on my website for 6 years is any indication of what I would actually do from what I promised I would do. And I kept on my campaign website for the last 6 years. And I took it off because I couldn't believe that anybody would be so obtuse to not understand the difference between what I promised to do and what I'm actually doing.
5: Yeah. That's how I describe Jim Jordan. Obtuse.
0: Oh, God. And that's why you want the example of why you can't argue with the liberal. That's it. It just goes, in circles.
5: That's it. No, that is and they're constantly chasing their tail. This is what they do. The whole Fauci exchange between Rand Paul and Fauci, we talked about this with everything this week about it. Look. It's, they know.

0: They're just going to be squirrely. All they do is play bop-a-mole. That's it. That's it. They run around in circles. They're not going to answer the question. Now, Jim Jordan's a great guy to be asking questions. We had an issue, and I think we mentioned this yesterday, when Rand Paul was questioning Fauci, who said, well, forget about it. Forget about what you call it, whether it's gain of function or gardening. We don't care what you call it. Was there any effort to enhance this virus to make it more dangerous to humans using taxpayer money? Yes or no? Now, that's the issue we had with Rand Paul, that he essentially didn't get to that point of ever doing that. I think he's smart enough to, but he didn't do it. Not in that setting. The problem that you're always going to have is that, you know, well, he's got a Nazi tattoo, but that was a long time ago when he got it.
1: Well, no, he was angry.
0: Yeah.
1: He was, and that's where we came to the realization that if you're angry, if you're an angry Nazi, the Democrats will accept you.
0: Right.
1: Which then we had to assume if you're a happy Nazi, even though we don't know many instances of happy Nazis.
0: I by the way, I think it might be an interesting band name and also the world's worst band name, the Happy Nazis.
1: Opening for the Sex Pistols on their 2026 tour. I saw the Sex Pistols are
0: going to do a tour.
1: Yeah, but Johnny.
0: He's not there.
1: Johnny Rotten's not there.
0: Oh.
1: And he's the other guy. What was it? Sid Vicious?
0: Yeah.
1: He's dead. But I mean, it's like, if Johnny Rotten's not singing.
0: Well, Johnny Rotten also changed his name to Johnny far past his expiration date.
1: Oh, no, he's Johnny Conservative.
0: Mm-hmm. That's the problem. You can't be a... Well, but didn't we find out the punk bands were conservatives?
1: Yeah,
0: the Ramones.
1: One of the Ramones was, yeah.
0: Yeah,
1: Ramones.
0: Right, supported Bush.
1: Well, but again, it's the whole point. Rage against the machine is rage with the machine.
0: Yes.
1: The revolutionaries of today want to be a part of the machine that controls society.
0: Right.
1: To me, and this is one thing, and I've talked about it before, to me, rock and roll was always about the individual.
0: Yeah.
1: Rock and roll to me, well, Free Bird.
0: Mm-hmm. Yeah.
1: It wasn't Consensus Bird.
0: Right. Well...
1: Won't you consensus bird?
0: Paul Rogers' band named the band after it. Free.
1: Free. Exactly. I will tell you this, though. Listening to Biscano trying to argue with Jim Jordan there, I didn't think there would be anything worse than Representative Huffman yesterday when we played that audio cut when he was talking to the Secretary of Interior.
0: Yeah.
1: And Barracks was trying to make the point that if solar panels don't work, you could run a city on batteries.
0: Mm-hmm.
1: And then in his ignorant arrogance, that's the only thing only label I can have for that, is where he requested to enter into the record the amazing new technology that apparently the secretary is unaware of, and it's a battery.
0: Yeah.
1: I mean, I never thought anything could be as stupid as that this week. We just found it.
0: Yeah. Obtuse. Uh-huh.
1: We are Red Eye Radio.
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0: We're Red Eye Radio. He is Eric Harley, and I'm Gary McNamara. So, yeah, that was just mind-boggling yesterday. But I think it's important to play all the audio. You know, notice I was reading somebody who said, really, the mainstream media didn't cover that hearing at all. It's because you can't defend it. It's like, why didn't the Democrats show up for the whistleblower for, you know, going after Fauci?
1: Yeah.
0: Because they can't argue with him.
1: Right.
0: If the Democrats believe they can demonize, even if they don't have a point, a lot of times they'll show up if they can just, you know, attempt to destroy you.
1: Yeah.
0: But in those cases when the mainstream media doesn't cover something, there's a reason they don't cover it. And if Democrats don't show up, it's because they don't believe that they can demonize the witness.
1: Yeah, exactly. Right.

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14: The leading candidates for California governor faced off in another debate Thursday night. 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
15: Democrat Javier Becerra pledged to address the issue of health care.
16: What we have to do, because people in California don't care what you call it, at the end of the day, what they want is access to a doctor when they need it and a bill that they can afford to pay. And that's what we'll do.
15: The candidates were invited based on ballot qualifications and a 1% polling threshold. Republicans Steve Hilton and Chad Bianco took part along with Democrats Becerra, Matt Mahan, Katie Porter, Tom Steyer, and

0: Antonio Villaraigosa. The debate came with less than 3 weeks to go before the June 2nd primary election.
1: And poison control officials continue to warn that wild mushroom poisonings are on the rise in California. Most of the cases have been in Northern California, but now some are in the Central Valley. That's the latest. I'm Mark Mayfield.
2: In Santa Clarita on the 5 northbound after Calgrove, got a disabled vehicle that is blocking the left lane. A little bit of traffic issue there. In downtown L.A. on the 101 northbound before the 110, an accident involving two vehicles. The right lane is blocked. And in Long Beach on the 405 southbound off-ramp to Bellflower, they're dealing with a brush fire. That is over to the right shoulder of the off-ramp.
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0: Now, it's Red Eye Radio. Gary McNamara and Eric Hurley talk about everything from politics to social issues and news of the day. Whether you're up late or you're just starting your day, welcome to the show from the Relief Factor Studios. This is Red Eye Radio.
1: All across America, we are Red Eye Radio. He is Eric Harvey, and I'm Gary McNamara. Good morning. You know, I love on both sides the influencers out there, and when you get to social media, the cheerleaders. Listen to this. This is from this Instagram Republican Army. Ready for this?
2: Okay.
1: Holy, with exclamation marks.
2: Yeah.
1: Chinese President Xi has agreed to the following wins for Trump on Iran. Give the U.S. anything Trump needs. Buy more soybeans. Buy more USA oil. Buy more LNG. Buy 200 Boeing jets. Trump never stops fighting for us. Maybe a tad optimistic.
2: Well, yeah. I mean, look.
1: No, because let me play this first.
2: Okay, then, all right, go ahead.
1: And then there's this with Sean Hannity.
2: Yeah, okay.
1: All right, Here we go.
3: I would assume I'm in Beijing if I wanted to buy property near one of their military installations. Mm-hmm. I don't think President Xi.
4: No, they wouldn't let you. Look, it's not that I love it. You want to see farm prices drop? You want to see farmers lose a lot of money? Just take that out of the market. But they've had a lot of land for a long time. Obama did nothing about it. They bought a lot of it during the Obama administration. He did nothing about it. As far as the students, it's 500,000 students. They come, good students. I could tell them, I don't want any students. It's a very insulting thing to say to a country.
1: And this Republican posted that going, what in holy hell? Uh-huh. Now Trump's saying it's good to have 500,000 foreign Chinese students in the U.S. Yeah. And for the China to purchase U.S. farmland? Otherwise, colleges and prices will collapse? It's like, wow. And he's afraid of insulting a country? The one I saw yesterday was, by the way, growing up on the border, you know, the Trump can act tough towards China and then act friendly towards China and can do things like this. We should have done this with Canada a long time ago. And I'll say this about Trump. One of Trump's worst mistakes, one of the worst things was when he went after Canada. And when he went after Canada and said Canada is unfair, involved in unfair trading practices and the deal that we have sucks, he is the one that created that sucky deal. Trump and Trump alone. If the trade deals with Canada sucks, it's totally on Trump. He is the one. He is the only one that was involved in approving USMCA, which then went to Congress and was approved. Excuse me. He's the one that created it and initially approved it, which then went to Congress. If there's a problem with trade with Canada, Trump created it.
2: And if you're making the allegation that Canada isn't following that trade agreement,
1: yeah,
2: then make the case.
1: And that wasn't the case.
2: That's not the
1: case. No, not the case. Trump is solely responsible for any bad trade deal we have with Canada. So the right move should have said, okay, there were some things that we did that we should have done. We need to have negotiations with them. And to sit there, and I understand the problems that Canada has. I don't like where Canada's going on free speech.
2: Oh, no. I think when the president and Vice President Vance basically told other nations, and these are friendly nations, hold on a second. Because, again, the idea is we've given countless lives to defend free speech. You're putting people away for practicing free speech. We've got a problem.
1: And that's where you have negotiations. But to do what he did when he created what he says is a problem with Canada, I don't necessarily believe it is, but I'm going by what he said. He demonized Canada for a trade deal that Trump

0: only created himself. It was Trump and Trump's people that did the deal. He should be, if he thinks it sucks, he should say, I created a sucky deal.
1: Yeah, what we did isn't working.
0: Yeah, what we did.
1: We need to go back to the table.
0: Well, no, use the same language you're using against Canada.
1: Mm-hmm.
0: What I did sucked. I think that's one of the worst things that Trump has done is in the relationship with Canada. I know they're liberal, but the liberals in the United States are just as whacked as liberals in Canada. It's something that you deal with. You see what's going on with Alberta wanting to secede. They've got the signatures to secede. There's a great debate going on, and I know. I still have relatives in Canada. So many of them are as conservative as conservatives in the United States.
1: Does that mean we get the Edmonton Oilers?
0: Is it? But I mean, no, but there was no reason, you know, you could have had a change. You could have had a change in Canada and Poilievre could have won. And you could have had the conservatives won. It was Trump's demonization of Canada that turned that tide in that election.
1: And the relationship between Poilievre and Trump.
0: And Trump, yeah. But if you listen to Poilievre, think if you're a conservative, you're like, oh, yeah, that's what I want in Canada. And he demonized them for what he did. He alone did it. It's one of the worst things that Trump has done, which is destroy our relationship with Canada.
1: And we're okay with 500,000 Chinese students.
0: Yeah.
1: And
0: so it's, you know.
1: And China buying farmland.
0: Yeah. And so, like I said, but everything else, I mean, I have no idea what's going on. I mean, the big thing is, you know, whether you get these deals. I mean, it was. We've looked at all the investment, and it was really interesting because when the analysis was done, when Trump said all this investment's coming, there's barely been no more investment, but there's always investment in the United States. Why? Because of our trade imbalance.
1: Yeah.
0: There's huge investment.
1: The money has to come back here.
0: Right. There's a huge investment in the United States from all other countries, including China, because they got American dollars. They got to do something with them. So they invest them back here. But there has been no, you know, massive increase in investment. And when you talk about investment, because that's one thing, they're going to invest. So you're going to bring with all. And the thing is, it's the timing, too, with all the Chinese spies. And
1: yeah,
0: we know how many conservative.
1: The former mayor that was found out to be a spy.
0: How many conservative articles I've read just in the last 10 days saying we've got a China spy problem here in the United States. And there's a president going, no, they need to. One of the biggest things conservatives have gone crazy about is buying all the farmland. And Trump's like, well, they got to buy the farmland. Otherwise, everything would crash. And we need to have the 500,000 students, because that's another thing he made. Otherwise, colleges would go out of business if we didn't have the 500,000 Chinese. There is no consistency at times to his message, as we know.
1: Well, and I don't like the tone to change to justify China's activity from the same president who wanted to go after China in his first term.
0: Yeah. Now, the one thing is that now this may be a positive, though. He had the CEOs over there, as we said, yes, this could be a huge positive. This could be a total positive of what Trump is doing, which is you're building a relationship. If you're going to be doing business, because he says they're here to make deals, and we said this yesterday, if they're here to make deals, you can't be tariffing everything from China. So has the president given up on tariffs? These are the questions that I would ask him.
1: Right. Right.
0: If they've promised all this investment, what do they want in return? Now, you can make the case they don't want anything in return because they're going to invest anyway because there's a huge trade imbalance still with China. And so they're going to be investing in the United States to begin with. They're still going to be doing it. Everybody we have a trade imbalance with invests in the United States. Every single country does.
1: But are they offering anything in return?
0: Yeah.
1: If you're going to make that case, are you still going to stand on your tariffs? Maybe the answer may be yes. I don't know.
0: That we don't know. I mean, there's a lot of questions on it. And so much of this is just, as we all know, when you go over there, it's performative.
1: Yeah, right. And he's invited Xi to be, he's going to host him in September.
0: Yeah. And I'm from, I'm from the, I don't trust China at all.
1: No, I don't for a second.
0: I don't trust China at all.
1: For a second.

0: Not at all.
1: Again, I don't know where the plus is, except for in China. I don't know where the political plus is, where the political win is for you when you say things like, it's only 500,000 students, okay that they buy farmland.
0: All right, let's forget about any type of economic win, or let's go strictly to political win.
1: Yeah, exactly.
0: That's the best. But there is no political win.
1: None.
0: By saying, I think it's good to have 500,000 foreign Chinese students in here, especially with everything, with, you know, with the whole Swalwell thing coming back up again and more mm-hmm. Chinese spies, mm-hmm. as we know, and conservative media out there saying we've got a Chinese spy problem here in the United States.
1: Yes.
0: And he's like, well, you know, if I told them they can't have 500,000 foreign Chinese students over here, you know, that's an insult. We'll hurt their feelings. What?
1: Are you kidding me?
0: It's coming from Trump. What the hell is that about?
1: Yeah, right. He's worried about feelings?
0: Yeah. Now, he may reverse it tomorrow, as we know. Maybe completely reverse tomorrow when conservatives go, what the hell are you doing?
1: Yeah. Well, and
0: what are you saying? They should be buying if they didn't buy our farmland, it happened. So are you saying Obama did a good thing?
1: Well, I'm telling you right now, that Chinese balloon doesn't float over Montana.
0: I mean, it's bizarre.
1: Well, it's honestly, with the balloon thing, well, it's part of a Chinese balloon festival. Huh? Well, it's the kind of answer I expect from Joe Biden. That's the difference. Well, I don't want to insult China, you know, the thing. Who cares about insulting China?
0: Yeah.
1: Yeah. Where? Tell me where the political win
0: look,
1: is.
0: What came now? That's not good politically. But the other thing that came out of it was, you know, is any of this going to happen unless we allow China to take over Taiwan? Hmm. Are any of these great things that China promised all contingent on you need to stay out of it if we go into Taiwan?
1: No, because that really was the gauntlet that Xi put on the table.
0: That he put on the exactly so.
1: That was it. We thought it was related to CBS News, but apparently
0: and Rubio,
1: it was about them taking over Taiwan.
0: And Rubio said, well, that's not going to happen.
1: No.
0: You know, there would be a problem if you did that. So if that's still there, is everything else just window dressing would be my question.
1: Right.
0: And there's a great chance that it's all window dressing. It's all
1: 100% window dressing.
0: It's all performative arts.
1: Yep.
0: Because do I really believe that if Trump's advisor sat down with him, you think it's a good idea to 500,000 to be promoting his people? You think it's the Republicans with the election coming up here?
1: Well,
0: you think it's really a good thing to be talking about the fact that we need to have 500,000 foreign Chinese students over with all the news of Chinese spies and what you know already about what China is doing over here? You think you can sell that to the American public? And with all the outrage about Chinese buying farmland, that you can justify it now? Because of the trade imbalance, they've got to invest.
1: Yeah. Right.
0: They've got to invest, you know, in something relating to America. They've got no choice to do that. Because they get the dollars, we get, you know, we get the product. Now, the trade imbalance with China, trade is down between China and the United States, but the trade imbalance overall hasn't changed really at all in the last year.
1: Mm-hmm.
0: Trade imbalance still the same. The tariffs haven't changed that.
1: Mm-hmm.
0: As we know, we've gone through the figures already
1: on
0: the show. So I don't know what Trump's umbrella goal is with China.
1: Well, I don't either, especially on the Western Hemisphere front, right? If you think about what's going on with Cuba, if you think about Trump's talk about Greenland and everything else, and, you know, well, the mission is to make sure that we can have a secure Western Hemisphere. Well, okay, so the question is, does that include more investment in land in the U.S. by communist China?
0: What I get, though, that because this is the one miscalculation, but I think it's always been there from China, from every single one of their premiers since I've been alive and probably going back. They're under the impression, the delusion, that the United States is a failing country, is on a country going downhill, and China's still going uphill. They believe they have the entire advantage over the United States.
1: Yeah.
0: That is inaccurate.

0: That is a delusion that Xi has. That is not true.
1: Yeah, I agree.
0: Do we have problems?
1: No, yeah,
0: but
1: yeah,
0: yeah. But do they have problems? Yeah.
1: Oh, much greater problems. Yeah. Yep.
0: They're much more dependent on exports than we are.
1: Right.
0: Not that exports aren't important. We can't, if we lost our exports, you know, this is why we don't like the trade representative saying, well, you know, we need to have tariffs because every company should just produce what's needed in their own country.
1: Right.
0: Well, you're just, and I would laugh because now they just said, well, they're going to buy from Boeing. They're probably going to buy from Boeing anyway.
1: Thanks to a budget that it wasn't talked about during the meeting, but thanks to a budget shortfall, President Xi of China is asking Hochul for $8 billion.
0: But yeah, that's part of the delusion that they had, the Chinese have, that we're a failing, you know, economic state, and we are not.
1: No. No.
0: We are Red Eye Radio.
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3: Producers over the next few weeks will be surveyed by USDA, with their answers making up the data within several June-issued reports, including
4: the acreage report. That is the report that tells us how many acres of the various crops producers actually planted for this upcoming season. But also we've got grain stocks and rice stocks reports being released.
3: Lance Hodig of the National Agricultural Statistics Service says those reports will be issued on June 30th. And that data from the survey is the lone source of planted acreage estimates with Farm Service Agency acreage certification and geospatial information not yet available. Meanwhile, surveys are also being conducted for the latest quarterly hogs and pigs report, scheduled for release in late June as well. Producers can respond to the June agricultural surveys online at agcounts.usda.gov, by phone, or by mail. I'm Rod Bain reporting for the U.S. Department of Agriculture in Washington, D.C.
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0: We are Red Eye Radio. He's Eric Cronin. I'm Gary McNamara. Well, when Trump gets back, and next week, a lot of it's going to be, okay, what are we going to do with Iran? You know, I want to play this audio. I don't know when this was. I don't know if this was in the last couple of days or a month ago or whatever, but this was CENTCOM Commander Admiral Brad Cooper talking about Iran. You know, we've talked about how many times Iran has actually attacked the United States and that we have been at war with them.
1: Yeah.
0: It's been a war going on for 49 years.
1: Yeah.
0: But how has it accelerated? Listen to this, because I think this is fascinating testimony.
2: How long have you been familiar with Iran and its leadership and its attacks against the United States?
3: I've studied or been a part of it for the better part of three decades, particularly acutely in the last 5 years.
2: And leading up to February 28th, months prior to that, what was jarring to you that you saw different than what had been for those many decades that you've been involved?
3: I think it's important to note, just in the 30 months before Epic Fury commenced, Iran and its proxies had been attacking U.S. service members and diplomats about 350 times.
2: Can you repeat
3: about
2: that?
3: About every third day, Iran and its proxies attacked American service members 350 times in the Middle East.
2: I don't think that Americans were aware of that in the 30 months that they had attacked Americans or their service members 350 times. Does that surprise you that I would say that? That I don't believe the everyday American going to work knew that?
3: It's disappointing, but between the actions of proxies in Iraq and Syria, as well as the Houthis, that's simply the fact of what happened.
0: There you go. And that's why they've got to resolve this.
1: Yeah. Yes.
0: This the delay just can't keep going on week after week after week after week.
1: No.

0: 790.
1: KABC. California is considering ways to regulate the cost of data centers as the state prepares for a huge increase in electricity demand driven by AI growth. Consumer groups want to protect Californians from higher electricity bills.
2: This is about basic fairness. This is about making sure data centers pay their fair share of their costs.
1: That's Elise Torres with the ratepayer advocacy group TURN. Data centers are large buildings full of computer servers that help run AI technology. A single data center can use as much power as an entire city. Governor Newsom announcing his revised budget for the 2026-27 fiscal year. Newsom says there will be no deficit this budget year or next budget year, and no structural deficit until July of 2028. And Attorney General Rob Bonta has sent a letter to FIFA officials regarding potentially misleading ticket practices. That's the latest. I'm Mark Mayfield.
3: In downtown L.A. on the 110 southbound at 5th Street, a report of a disabled vehicle. Be on the lookout as you approach that area. In mid-city on the 10 westbound at Vermont, a serious fire.

0: is over to the right shoulder of the freeway. And in Long Beach on the 91 eastbound before Cherry, got an accident that is blocking the right lane. And down in Huntington Beach on the 405 northbound before Beach, an accident that's over to the right shoulder.
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2: Income from investments of 63 if you combine it with Social Security.
3: Oh, okay, if you Social Security in the mix. Okay. Yeah. All right, so this is just, okay, you're just counting the cost. You don't add Social Security in, because if you work part-time, just give me what the cost is for necessities.
2: Yeah, right.
3: You're making it sound like Social Security is...
2: Well, it does happen. People will move, they'll retire, and they'll move to an area that's less expensive. My neighbor, Tim, very liberal neighbor, but a nice guy, great guy, lived directly across the street from me, and he worked from home. He was a tech guy, worked from home, and his wife worked for Southwest Airlines for years, and she got to the point where she was going to retire, and he could continue working from home anywhere, of course. And they decided to move to New Mexico, just outside of Albuquerque, and they said, cost of living, beautiful area, much lower cost of living, and with Tim still working and her retirement, they were going to be very, very comfortable. And they said, you know, that's why we did it. You and I know a person who for a time actually moved down to Mexico. Some Americans will do that because it's a much lower cost of living. I wouldn't recommend it these days. But I, you know, you think about this, and it really comes down to cost of living in these areas. You know, the story really is about, okay, and what would you need if you're at the point that you're no longer earning, if you're no longer going to a job to earn.
3: Right.
2: And so, you know, people move to small towns all the time in their retirement age to cut costs.
3: Tennessee and Texas were each slightly above the $38,300 mark for their necessities cost of living, with the comfortable cost of living just over $76,000. Dollars. Now, that's just actually the expenses. They throw in the Social Security if you get Social Security, which would bring it down, and that would be what extra you would need to, you know, to survive.
2: Right.
3: To me, I don't care about that.
2: Yeah, people can figure that out. The entire cost.
3: Yeah, just tell me the necessity. But you brought up, you know, what is it to live comfortably? And it's like, well, what's the definition of that? Right. I have the definition of that for me, personally, for me.
2: Right.
3: And I was in a conversation yesterday. I went in, or two days ago, get my car serviced. And I know one of the salespeople, and I walk into the showroom to see if she's there, and somebody else comes up. And I want to say this first off, that I realize how I have changed in my life. Because unless I was going to go in and buy a vehicle and knew exactly what I was going to spend, I would never walk into a showroom. I don't want to be hassled.
2: Right.
3: And now I outtalk the salesperson.
2: That's funny you say that.
3: I have no fear of walking into a showroom anymore. I have no fear of any salesman, you know, talking to any salesperson at all, because I know what I want, and I have no problem going, nah, I don't think so. Yeah. And I walked out yesterday just laughing, and I just went, my God, I've become my father.
2: Yeah.
3: Because my father would talk to everybody. I remember going,
2: my dad buying a truck. Because my dad loves to buy vehicles. All of my life, my dad would buy, and he'd make sure that we had a dependable family vehicle. Occasionally, he bought it when we were living in San Antonio. He bought a Carmen Ghia, the little Carmen Ghia sports car, you know, for just a few minutes. I mean, it's fun to drive. We didn't keep it long. But he would always have he always wanted to have a dependable vehicle, a newer vehicle. He didn't let it age long, lifelong Ford guy. But I still love him. But I'm just joking. But he would go through the entire, you know, thing every single time. And I negotiated a deal. He was going to buy a truck, but it was down here. It was where I live, a couple hours away. And I said, Dad,

0: here's what I told the guy. And he goes, well, I'm proud of you. I said, what? Because I was disappointed because we didn't reach an agreement. And I said, you know, I was frustrated. He goes, don't be. He said, you did the right thing because there was no way I was going to pay what they were asking. And I told you where my line was and let you do your negotiating. And you did a good job because we weren't going to pay that. Even if we don't get the truck, they make new trucks every day, and you did a good job. And I thought to myself, that's, you know, when I bought my truck a couple of years ago. Now, having said that, I have a family member who works for the corporate office that owns the dealership where I bought my truck. So I had that level of comfort in knowing that she can see all the numbers on the books and everything else and tell me what the value is and what I should be paying for the vehicle. So I had some, you know, great information going in, but I always have that anyway. And I never really had, you know, an issue in negotiating. I didn't care if the people on the other side of the table ended up hating me at the end of the day or not. You know, I was only going to spend so much. But that's the thing about, again, going back to this article here, defining comfortable. What are you, you know?
1: First off, and that's the point I wanted to get to. I didn't complete.
0: Yeah.
1: When I went into the dealership, we started talking, and we were just talking about finances. And I said, you bring your car in regular? And I go, oh, yeah, all the time. Mm-hmm. I said, in fact, that's my definition of rich.
0: Mm-hmm.
1: My definition of rich is being able to bring my car in and get everything serviced. And if they tell me, well, you really should get this done in the next month, I'd do it now. And I remember those days where I couldn't afford to bring my car in, and I did my own brakes. I had it up on cinder blocks where, yeah, I pulled apart,
0: right,
1: you know, water pump, put it in myself, you know, fuel pump, put it in myself.
0: Yeah.
1: Well, I look at a car now. Well, number one, the tools, the amount of tools you would have to need in order to fix any car today, it would be impossible. And it's impossible to do it.
0: Yeah.
1: And so that's actually, for anybody who knows, that's my definition of being rich. So if anybody says, are you rich? I can say, yes. What's your definition of rich? And to me, that's comfortable. Comfortable is rich. You know, and comfortable.
0: I'd say the same.
1: Comfortable
0: of not having to worry.
1: Right.
0: Well, even though there's in the back of the mind, it's like, well, a catastrophic illness or something like this. And it's, you work to prepare.
1: But I would
0: the
1: include
0: that.
1: You've prepared where any emergency you can take care of.
0: Mm-hmm.
1: And therefore it's not a bother anymore. It doesn't work. You don't worry on your mind. You know, that's the security, which means the only security there really is not the government. It's in how you manage your finances yourself if you're talking about economic security.
0: Well,
1: it's living beneath your means for a significant period of time.
0: Right.
1: Really, it's probably living beneath your means your entire life.
0: Right. And in today's world, everybody has a cell phone. You know, and you think about, okay, what are the necessities? That's the other thing. When you said necessities, all right, necessities are what?
1: Yeah, what are necessities?
0: Right.
1: So comfortable is one thing.
0: Got to have a new cell phone. All right, communication is important. Right?
1: Got to have my beer.
0: You know, right. I got to have my TV. I got to have my Netflix. I got to have whatever it is.
1: My shrooms, my edibles.
0: Exactly, my edibles. whatever it is. And so, all right, what are necessities? I think, If they're doing this properly, necessities, of course, would be food, housing, medical care, clothing. You know, necessities. And then pare it down to there, because I had a friend, I still have a friend, he's still alive. And I remember back in the day, and we were in radio together, he would not buy a landline, and it was only a landline back then, but he wouldn't buy a phone for home. It was $11. You had to pay, of course, if you made a long distance call, but it was like $11 a month. He would not pay it. Now, this guy already had amassed a pretty good amount of money, even working in radio. He worked really, really hard, though. He had a second job. He was a wedding and party DJ and had a great business, the top business in town for that, and so did really great. But he wouldn't spend, I just remember that about him. He would come up to the station to make phone calls. And, you know, so there are people

0: That can be very frugal. And you can say, well, all right, it's, you kind of maybe need to get a phone if there's an emergency. Screaming's not going to do much for you, you know, but it's beyond that. In today's world, it can balloon out into, well, I got to have a dependable car. I got to have, you know, this and that. And, you know, so I would love to break down the numbers there. There's no doubt that geographically, of course, it matters. The states that have policies in terms of low taxes, it's going to benefit all that live in that state, whether you're on a fixed income or not. And in our state, in fact, when you talk about retirement age, they're looking at lowering the property tax more and more and more.
1: Well, that's what they look at here, because I'm like, if you're going to do an article like this, mm-hmm. this is one of the things about the media, because mm-hmm. the first question that we had was, okay, here's a list of how much it costs to have the basic necessities in life, and here's what it's, you know, after you retire, and here's what it costs to have a comfortable life.
0: Yeah.
1: Well, the first question you and I have is, define that.
0: Right.
1: And they don't define it.
0: Right.
1: The only thing they talk about is that state income taxes and property taxes are the biggest part of the biggest expenses that retirees will have.
0: Yeah.
1: Most retirees will have at that point, unless they still have a mortgage or whatever. But still, those would be the greatest two: the state income tax and property tax.
0: Right, right.
1: But it's like, define it for me, because it doesn't mean anything unless you define it.
0: Well, and that's another thing. You mentioned something. If you still have a mortgage, or let's say you never bought a home and your retirement age and you rent, is that built into the necessities cost? Is housing overall built into it? And then how do you level that out between the people who have full equity in their home and only pay their taxes and insurance versus someone who's paying rent or a mortgage? And, you know, again, that's why the numbers matter. That's why the details matter on something like this.
1: Well, cost of living does matter. We'll give you an example coming up next. We are Red Eye Radio.
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8: You ever wonder why the same cold virus makes some people so sick and others not sick at all? Well, according to an interesting new study out of Yale School of Medicine, one key factor is how quickly the cells in their noses, called nasal cells, respond to the virus and contain it. It's called the interferon response, and it can vary for different people. Now, when that response gets inhibited, it can trigger a different reaction, which leads to excessive mucus production and inflammation. In other words, a cold that is a lot more miserable. Of course, there are other factors at play: your genetics, any underlying conditions, immunity from vaccinations or previous infections. If you are trying really hard not to get sick, high-quality masks, they can be very effective. Also, good old-fashioned hand washing. And remember not to touch your face. I'm Dr. Sanjay Gupta, helping you live a better life.
9: 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I believe in the power of UCLA.
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10: In Linwood on the 105 eastbound before the 710, a metal chair has found its way into the roadway. It is blocking the right lane. In Long Beach on the 91 eastbound before Cherry, still working on this crash. It has the right lane blocked. And in Huntington Beach on the 405 northbound before Beach, this two-vehicle crash is over to the right shoulder, but they're trying to get some tow trucks in there to get that cleared up.
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4: 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Then on July 10th, it's Bobby Brown. 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

0: Now, it's Red Eye Radio. Gary McNamara and Eric Harley talk about everything from politics to social issues and news of the day. Whether you're up late or you're just starting your day, welcome to the show from the Relief Factor Studios. This is Red Eye Radio.
1: All across America, he is Eric Harley and I'm Gary McNamara. Welcome and good morning. You know, it was funny yesterday. Did you see that Newsom put out, "See, I've balanced California's budget and Trump hasn't balanced his."
2: Yeah.
1: Did you see that? And yeah. Everybody posts afterwards. It's like, you have to by law.
2: Yeah.
1: Yeah. It's like, yeah. It's like you have no choice. Now, the math is always interesting because of the projections, just like everybody's talking about, you know, in New York City. It's like, well, they're making all these assumptions. And we know that because they even make the assumptions. They always make the assumptions even in the federal budget. And it never comes to fruition, does it?
2: No. No, it doesn't. You know, it's, look, I don't know. It's to the point I don't know what to buy. I don't know what to believe from anybody. I'm becoming that guy.
1: Well,
2: that old guy. I don't trust any of them.
1: No, no. You know what's happening to me? And we get complimented on it because people say this story broke and you guys said, well, I don't know. Well, because I don't know so many.
2: Yeah, if there are things I don't know about it, I can't make a.
1: When a story breaks, it's just like, okay, I have to. It's going to take me a day or two to weed through all the bull.
2: And then. Well, no, that's the biggest part of our job, and has been for years.
1: I know,
2: is getting through all the garbage, and the way that articles are written today. Now, sometimes I appreciate it when about, I don't know, maybe halfway through the article, they give you a background of everything that's happened up to this point. But if it's a wide story and one that's been around for a minute, I don't know that you need the recap. Here's how we got to this point thing. It's like, okay, this all started when Marco Rubio wore a sweatsuit on Air Force One. And wait a minute. But and by the way, it made me decide that I don't care how old I get, I'm not wearing sweatsuits. I looked at Marco Rubio and I was like, no, that doesn't, that, no. Mm-mm. But I don't know what to believe anymore. And it takes so much work to finally find enough of the fact nuggets, whatever you want to call them, to put together basically the story. You know, because it's also about omission. I mean, there's a lot of false information out there that they put out proactively. The liberal activist media will do that and has been doing that for a long time. But also when they don't do the work. You know, journalism requires that you do the thorough job.
1: Perfect example.
2: Mm.
1: Because even Jesse Waters got caught on it.
2: Oh.
1: The CIA has just raided Tulsi Gabbard's office. The CIA just raided it. Agents brought out dozens of boxes, files on the JFK assassination. MLK. And they reported it yesterday also.
2: Yeah.
1: False.
2: Right. Yeah.
1: Didn't happen. The CIA, there was no raid.
2: No.
1: It happened last year where they got some files. But
2: right. They went to retrieve some files.
1: But I knew it immediately. As soon as I saw the CIA raided, I'm like, the CIA can't raid.
2: The CIA doesn't raid.
1: Right. Initially, you had, you know, Fox went with the story. Others went with the story. And I'm just like,
2: I mean, I guess the ICIG, the Intelligence Community Inspector General, could go in and it doesn't qualify as a raid to me. It's not a law enforcement raid.
1: Right.
2: But, you know, take computers and take files that they were looking into activity by, in this case, Tulsi Gabbard. But that's not what happened. It's frustrating because it doesn't matter the source anymore. My first go-to in my head is, I don't believe it. Jerry Jones considering retiring. Nope. I don't believe it. That wasn't a story, by the way. Don't get too excited if you're a Cowboys fan. That was never a story. He's apparently going to live to 300 years old. But that's the issue. Because in today's world, journalism isn't even journalism. It's clickbait to some extent. We need to get them to click because the clicks matter and then subscriptions matter. And remember the former editor of the New York Times? Every time we had a story about Trump, our subscriptions went through the roof.
1: Mm-hmm.
2: And that's exactly what they look at. I don't flaw any company for wanting to maintain a business model. But when it comes to journalism, it doesn't serve the spirit of true journalism. If you're not doing the complete job that's accurate and true with the information that you have.
1: Well, here's another one. Another one from Fox, and it was on X.
2: Mm.
1: I don't know if you saw this one, because the first question I had, I said, this doesn't matter. It's meaningless. It doesn't matter what they do it. A one-vote margin from Fox News. A one-vote margin just changed the conversation around ICE in Minnesota in a razor-thin 34-33 vote. The state Senate backed a bill banning ICE agents from wearing masks during operations and giving residents the right to sue if they believe their constitutional rights were violated. Doesn't matter. That's already been decided.
2: Yeah.
1: Supremacy clause.
2: Yeah. Right.
1: And they can vote all they want. It's meaningless.
2: Right.
1: It's not a breaking news story.
2: No.
1: It's not an urgent story.
2: Right.
1: It's already had. California tried. It was blown out.
2: Well, see, that's it.
1: And you know, that's...
2: It's the viral effort here. That was a viral effort.
1: Yeah.
2: Just like the CIA thing. Raiding Tulsi Gabbard's office. I saw the word agents and many of the posts surrounding that. They're officers, not agents at the CIA. Just to be clear.
1: Yeah. Spooks.
2: Spies. No, if you're going to go full-on drama, if you're going to go full-on drama about something and make it, you know, and do the clickbaiting thing, man, spice it up. All of them were wearing black suits and sunglasses. You know? It's not an effort to inform you, it's an effort to get your attention.
1: But then there are some true things you see on X. For example, this one that I saw yesterday.
2: Yeah.
1: Stephen Colbert's late night show first aired in September of 2025. Trump was one of his first guests. Colbert spent the first month of his show talking about Trump.
2: September of
1: 2015.
2: Okay.
1: September of 2015. Trump was one of his first guests. Colbert spent the first month of his show talking about Trump. Colbert just spent the last month of his show talking about Trump. He talked about Trump on virtually every show in between.
2: Yeah. Right?
1: With the exception of the first couple of months, Colbert was actually pretty kind to Trump in 2015. He was. People have been playing that video from September of 2015.
2: Yeah.
1: When Trump made it clear, and I remember September of 2015. I got a good memory. I'm not that old yet, apparently. And I remember I said, I know why Trump is so popular.
2: Yeah.
1: He's identifying the problems, and the problems he is saying is, I want to put, Americans should be put first by any American politician.
2: Right. And by the way, Colbert's predecessor, Letterman, had Trump on earlier that year.
1: Yeah. And friendly conversation, everything else. Trump never changed.
2: Right.
1: He's never changed really an opinion.
2: Right.
1: He hasn't changed a major opinion.
2: Nope.
1: They changed.
2: They changed.
1: He didn't change, but I just thought that was hilarious. And

0: For the last month of his show, he's talked about Trump all the time. The first month of his show, he talked about Trump all the time. And every show in between, he talked about Trump all the time.
1: Yeah. You know, it's...
0: Did you see where they all got together?
1: Mm. Oh, yeah.
0: All the talk shows got together. And we mentioned it the other day. And right. So it just shows that they're all...
1: Solidarity.
0: Far left, but it was like...
1: Yeah.
0: It's like all of them, and it goes... Whatever, there were five or six. It's like the five new women who will be taking over The View, and it was all of them.
1: Yeah. It's, you know, getting back to reporting and stories and all of that, and it relates to Colbert and all of that, because often it is about the stories are about what somebody said about somebody else. There's a comedian, I forget who did it. I don't know if it was Nate Bargatze. Somebody did it. Said, the media has just become, hey, did you hear what this guy said about that guy? Well, coming up after the break, we're going to tell you about what that, and then that guy said this, and then this guy said this about that guy. It's like, you know, I don't care. I don't care. If I wanted to know their opinion, I wouldn't be watching you. I'd be watching them. And it's, but again, you're not looking to inform. You're only looking to get somebody's attention. It's clickbait to a certain extent, nearly every time.
0: But it's interesting when a story comes out now. I don't know what percentage of the time it is.
1: Yeah.
0: But, I'll tell you this. There are times, and this is before I go on the air.
1: Right.
0: I'll see a story and I'll take it verbatim.
1: Right.
0: And I'll be doing something around the house. I go, wait a minute.
1: Yeah. Yeah.
0: I better go back and check to verify that. And I'll find stories that are wrong. And I'm like, oh, glad I didn't just see it on the air and go with it.
1: Right. Yeah.
0: Because it's wrong and they didn't cover this and they didn't cover this and they forgot this. This story's completely BS. That happens so much now where any story that I see, I have to question, even from conservative publications, I have to question whether it is accurate or not. And I have to double and sometimes triple check to make sure. And I'm not talking about the influencers. The influencers are obvious to see. They'll cheerlead both sides no matter whether it makes them look stupid or not.
1: Right.
0: I'm talking about legitimate news services that I'm like, well, that's ridiculous.
1: Well, it's funny because Jerry Seinfeld, Comedians in Cars Getting Coffee, with Larry David. And Larry David was going, in the moment, was going off on this New York Times reporter. And he said something along the lines, well, you know, blah, blah, blah, blah, blah, blah, blah. And I have so much respect for this. And Jerry was like, why? Why? Why do you make it? Because it's the New York Times? Along those same lines. You and I both follow Rick Beato. Very knowledgeable music guy. Producer. professor, teacher of music. He studied music. And he always says, and he made a point, he did this piece on these, New York Times did this weird thing of the 30 best living songwriters. And they didn't include Billy Joel. They didn't include, what's his name? James Taylor. They didn't include. There were so many left out of it, you know. And he said, but I'm going to do the second video is from their, I'm going to show you their podcast. I want you to see how these people think.
0: It was the New York Times.
1: It was the New York Times podcast on this. On the reaction to their piece, by the way, more than anything.
0: I saw it. Yeah.
1: And so he's going through and he's listening to the way they talk. And he says, and none of them have music degrees. They're all Ivy League educated. And he says, and there's nothing wrong with that, except their approach is, and he pointed out, and he does this, at the end of his video, hey, this is just my opinion. Tell me your thoughts in the comments. And with them, but this is the difference, the liberal mindset, I'm not going to tell you my opinion. I'm going to give you the correct answer. They have that smug,

0: attitude that what they, you don't know as much as they do. You couldn't possibly unless you have an Ivy League degree.
1: But it all leads up, and since we're, you know, mentioned the New York Times for this now, I mean, the dog rape stories.
0: Yeah, yeah.
1: That is right. Israel, and it's like, he goes, so many articles that went, for them to even print that and then not to denounce Kristof for writing that.
0: Right.
1: I mean, it's just like, talk to, you know.
0: Bizarre.
1: We've talked to vets and animal behaviorists. You can't teach a dog to rape.
0: Right.
1: It doesn't happen, you know, and the New York Times is still backing the article.
0: Yeah. Yes. How much?
1: And it was almost as if this is, let's throw this in because this is so salacious.
0: Yeah.
1: Israelis using dogs to rape.
0: Right.
1: They're Palestinian prisoners.
0: Just.
1: Oh, you can't beat that one, can you? I mean, that's. Can't top that one. All right, let's go with it, whether it's true or not.
0: And you're going to have people believe till the end of their life,
1: yeah,
0: that a story like that is true.
1: I'm waiting for the first person I talk to that says that to me.
0: Oh, my gosh.
1: And it's just like, you know, they're going to have to, you know, they're going to have to back off. And then they talk about other stories that they just wouldn't back off on and eventually had to back off on and go, okay, it's not, it wasn't.
0: You know, right.
1: It's not true.
0: Right.
1: That one was so bizarre, though, it's almost as if the left hasn't even jumped on it. It's like, eh, we better watch this.
0: Well, it's weird. Yeah, you got to be careful the battles you choose, even on the left.
1: We are Red Eye Radio.
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0: Beer Runner Radio. He's Eric Cronin. I'm Gary McNamara. Coming up on the bottom of the hour, more details just on that New York Times story, because we're talking about how, you know, where the media is going in certain ways and how clickbaiting and just wanting to become more tabloid. Because you think about it, the Israeli dog rape story, I mean, it was so, it's so bad, as I just mentioned. You haven't heard people on the left even jump onto this because they're like, and we'll get to a really interesting story that I read yesterday on it, just saying how bad it's sourced, how, you know, Nicholas Kristof, the one of the witnesses he used, has been involved in two or three different things where he's changed his mind over and over again, which makes that person a bad source.
1: Right.
0: If they're constantly changing different things, scenarios, on not just on one incident, but a couple of incidents, changing stories multiple times, you don't use them as your source.
1: Right.
0: Like, that's not a dependable witness, but he didn't care.
1: Right.
0: And like I said, then you got to the dog rape story, and this is where they started talking to experts. They're like, what are they talking about? They're nuts.
1: Yeah.

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1: And he's Herk Harley, and I'm Gary McNamara. Before we get to more of the New York Times Israeli dog rape story, jeez.
2: Oh, gosh.
1: That's something I didn't expect to be talking about this 2 weeks ago. But before we get there, our audio cut of the week. All right. And it was a close contest, but this eventually had to win out because

0: this showed the absolute ignorant arrogance of the Democrats.
1: Yeah.
0: Completely. Mm. There's no way. Mm. There's no way anyone can defend this comment. And this was Secretary of Interior Burgum testifying. Was it the House? Was it the Environmental Committee? Was it?
1: Yeah, I think so. Yeah.
0: What do they call it?
1: Natural Resources.
0: Environment
1: and Natural Resources Committee.
0: Talking about the fact of solar panels. They get into solar panels here.
1: Yeah.
0: And it's Representative Huffman of California who makes the dumbest

0: Snakes, zombies, public speaking, the list of fears is endless. 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
1: Slowed is what put our grid at deep risk. And the idea that it's the cheapest, if you want to add intermittent, you have to keep everything else. And so we have to have a discussion about the total cost of grid, not the cost of the incremental, because it's true on an incremental basis, you may have an incremental source, but it doesn't work. The whole machine doesn't work when the sun goes down. And there's examples from around the world of this happening. And so it's cherry picking an analysis that doesn't look. We're looking at reliable, affordable, and secure. And I would encourage everybody here to get in a skiff and to understand that most of these components, very few of these components for the solar industry are coming from the U.S. They're coming from China. And just like we had with Huawei equipment, there's modifications on those that would allow foreign governments to interfere with our grid. And I want to have a rational discussion with everybody. This is not an ideological thing. It's about reliable, affordable, and secure. Those three things.
2: All right. Now, has he said anything wrong there, as we said yesterday?
3: No. Nope.
2: There's nothing wrong there. What he's saying is you can't sit there and say, well, solar energy is cheaper.
3: Right.
2: Because it's free, the sun and everything else.
3: No. Nope.
2: It's like, well, no. That's like saying, I have a car. I bought a car that's cheaper than your car, but I can only use it half the time.
4: Well, remember when, who was it, Chevrolet on the Chevy Volt? They just ramped up the mileage, like, through the roof. It's like, hold on a second. Well, that's not the mileage. Okay. What's the gas mileage
2: right. Yeah,
4: that
2: exactly.
4: it gets?
2: Yeah. Remember, it was like, it gets 235 miles to the gallon. It's like, well, no, you're talking about with a full charge of batteries beforehand, and
4: right.
2: you're counting the battery power.
4: Say this.
2: You're counting the charge battery power
4: yeah.
2: as miles per gallon for gasoline when you're not using gasoline.
4: Exactly. Because if you're talking about hybrid technology, say this. You'll have to fill up a lot less when you start right. going crazy. I mean, but that's, you know. That's the left mentality for you.
2: Those were the plug-in hybrids. So they were talking about the plug-in.
4: Right, right, right.
2: So you plugged yeah. in and you charge the
4: yes.
2: battery. It's
4: mm-hmm.
2: all charged.
4: Right.
2: Then you ride with it. And they were calling
4: right.
2: that as the miles per gallon, which you can't do because
4: right.
2: it's from a different energy source.
4: Right.
2: Now, but the analogy I gave is you buy a car and it's like, well, you paid $30,000 for your vehicle. I paid $20,000 for mine. And therefore, you know, my vehicle was cheaper. Yeah, but you can only run your vehicle 12 hours a day, and you had to buy another normal vehicle. So you had to buy a $20,000 vehicle, then a $30,000 vehicle to back that one up so you could drive around whenever you needed to. I just needed to spend the $30,000.
4: Mm-hmm.
2: So you can't make – that's the argument he's making, which is a totally accurate argument. And then he talked about the fact that you can't – put in these intermittent sources and get rid of baseline. Now, the congresswoman, I don't know who she is, the Democrat congresswoman, cuts in and says, well, we're not doing that. Of course we are.
4: Right.
2: Of course we've done that.
4: Yeah.
2: As we've increased, we haven't built. You know, you look at, for example, the problem that New York is facing right now. New York is facing right now that electricity prices are going to skyrocket.
4: Mm-hmm.
2: You don't have the base load that you need.
4: Right.
2: We know that nuclear plants were shut down left and right.
4: Yep.
2: We knew coal generation plant was shut down left and right and promoted that solar can replace it. We know that Biden ran for the first few months of his campaign for like 4 or 5 months. And we can run the grid on solar and wind. Then they finally had to add, you better add nuclear because you sound like an idiot.
4: Yeah.
2: So then they added nuclear, but for a significant period of time, they were walking around, and you can't do it. Now, here's a response, and listen to this. Here we go.
5: All for rational conversation about it. I'll just say we are not shutting down baseload energy to build solar. And I will contend we have battery storage as well. So
6: we're going to move on to the next question.
7: Chairman, I request unanimous consent to enter into the record this amazing new technology that apparently the secretary is unaware of. It's a battery. China's figured it out. That's why they're cleaning our clock on clean energy. But I want to enter that into the record.
2: And that was Representative Huffman of California. What an idiot he is. Battery.

0: We have no batteries that can run a city. None. Zero.
1: No. And can you imagine what it would take if you could ever get to that level, which you can't, but if you could, if we're going to go into fairy tale world, then what? The waste from all the batteries. Oh, let's not talk about that part.
0: Oh, yeah.
1: What are you going to do with them?
0: But the fact is, his error, it's not just the ignorance or his stupidity.
1: It's his arrogance.
0: Because it has to be more than just ignorance. It has to be a little bit of stupidity if you actually believe that there is a battery that can run a city or run a country's grid. It doesn't exist.
1: No.
0: And it won't exist in any of our lifetimes.
1: Right.
0: Batteries don't produce energy. They store it. And there's not enough storage and batteries to run a city.
2: Well, we can run it on just solar panels.
0: Because that's the point they're trying to make.
1: Yes.
0: He's not saying we back it up with natural gas and nuclear.
1: And they're not talking about individual homes. They're talking about the grid.
0: The grid. I mean, they're complete idiots. And I don't like to name call, but when you're dealing with children's mentality, I don't know what else to say.
1: Yeah. Yeah.
0: And then the arrogance that we need... Apparently, I request to enter into the record the amazing new technology that the secretary is unaware of. It's a battery. The arrogance, he's got I've got the, not only am I stupid, but I have the arrogance of my own stupidity.
1: Mm-hmm.
0: What a tool you people in California elected in Huffman's district.
1: Yeah, second district, California.
0: Yeah, you deserve exactly what you get when you put idiots like that into office.
1: Yeah. Right. Good luck with your brownouts and blackouts.
0: Just amazing. God. Very quickly here on that, we were talking about the media earlier. Rachel O'Donohue in National Review, time for the Times to retract the Israeli rape column. How long will it take before the New York Times issues some kind of correction or retraction to Nicholas Kristof's column that allegedly Israeli systematically sexually abused Palestinians, including trained rape dogs? Given when the gray lady splashed the photograph of the supposedly starving child, remember that one?
1: Yeah.
0: On the front page to accuse Israel of orchestrating a famine in Gaza, a child who was later revealed to be suffering from a pre-existing medical condition, whereas his healthy sibling was conveniently cropped out of the photo, it took 5 days for the editor's note to appear online. That episode was embarrassing. This one is worse. The backlash to Kristof's column has been louder, and this one could be more sustained. Perhaps it's because this is one anti-Israel editorial debacle too many, or perhaps because, unlike the famine voto, which could be blamed on a freelancer in Gaza, the hodgepodge of sensational claims, dubious sourcing, and evolving witness accounts in Kristof's piece feels less like a mistake and more like malice. In fact, the Israeli government announced its intention to bring a defamation lawsuit against the New York Times.
1: Mm-hmm.
0: In a 1,500-word exercise in what the paper calls opinion journalism.
1: Right. Yeah. That's the new one.
0: The oxymoronic term deployed by the spokesman for the New York Times in one of the several defenses of the piece that the Times has released, Kristof alleges that Israeli security forces and civilians have systematically sexually abused Palestinian detainees. Not content with alleged human perpetrators, he adds a grotesque flourish, an absurd claim that Israeli authorities have trained dogs to rape prisoners. This claim is as lurid as it is implausible. Veterinarians and animal behavior experts have pointed out the obvious. Training a dog to carry out sexual assault on command is practically and biologically impossible. Yet Kristof doubled down on social media, insisting that articles in some medical journals concede that dogs can rape humans. They do not. Wow. The material he cited described cases of human-initiated bestiality and does not involve animals that have been trained to assault humans. The rape dogs exist only in the imagination of Kristof and his sources.
1: Yeah.
0: Then she goes through, she goes through the different sources, the named sources going, here's this person. Here's where they said, They said this now. They said something completely different a year

0: ago.
1: Yeah.
0: Then they go to another case where the one of the sources was actually arrested by Palestinian intelligence. So this guy's been arrested by both sides.
1: Yeah.
0: And told two different stories there, too. It's like, when you look at the sources, that you would never use these people as sources, you know, because they're just unreliable and they keep changing their story.
1: Well, I mean,
0: but you would think that unless you could prove with evidence, maybe film or something like that, of the dog rapes, that you would stay away from such sensationalism because it would destroy the credibility or the believability. I'm not saying it's credible, the possible believability of a story. But he doesn't, and then he doubles down on it.
2: That's the thing. How much do they put into the credibility or believability today? What do you have to do? Because if you can make it up as you go along with Trump, they're still peddling the Russian hoax.
0: Yeah.
2: Yep. If you can, when it's been proven it didn't happen.
0: Yep.
2: If you can do that, how much do you care about credibility? You don't, because you only care about clicks and subscriptions.
0: When 30 to 42% of Democrats believe that the assassination attempts on the president were done by the president.
2: Yeah. Yeah. Right. Make it up as you go along.
0: Right.
2: We don't have to be credible. We just have to put it out there.
0: Whatever lies we can tell to get power.
2: Yep.
0: It's all that matters.
2: Right. And we'll have enough people who will buy the lies and repeat the lies for us.
0: We are Red Eye Radio.
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7: What are the chances you are listening to this while drinking a nice hot cup of coffee? 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
9: Oh.

0: We are Red Eye Radio. He is Eric Harding. I'm Gary McNamara. As we come to the end of this hour, I decided just to look at the Babylon Bee headlines.
1: Oh, I've done that in a while. Good.
0: What do you got? Not really a lot of good ones. This one, in fact, I haven't done it in like a week, but I did find this one from, what, 5, 6, 7 days ago?
1: All right.
0: Marco Rubio delivers stunning press conference moments after delivering Caroline Leavitt's baby. And if you've seen the memes out there, the memes are that. But by the way, I do think, you know, we talked about the one polling, the Atlas Intel poll, which was the most accurate pollster for 2024 and 2020 for picking the presidential election, showed Rubio in the lead. I do think that once you become a part of popular culture, and that's being on social media every day, I mean, those memes of Marco Rubio sitting there, whatever thing is happening in pop culture, he becomes a part of it.
1: Yeah.
0: But it's
1: in
0: a positive way that this guy does everything.
1: Yeah. No, it is. I think that kind of lifts your political cred, especially from where he was when he was in the Senate. But usually, as Secretary of State, you don't have that kind of profile. And he does, at least right now.
0: Right, he does.

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11: 105 eastbound before Crenshaw got an accident that's blocking the carpool lane. This involved four vehicles. In Downey on the 105 westbound before Lakewood, an accident involving two vehicles. That's over to the right shoulder. And in Bellflower on the 91 westbound at Lakewood, got a conked out vehicle that's taken up the center divider.
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5: 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Now, it's Red Eye Radio. Gary McNamara and Eric Harley talk about everything from politics to social issues and news of the day. 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
12: All across America, we are Red Eye Radio. He is Eric Harley, and I'm Gary McNamara.
13: Hello.
12: Hey, well, this came out last night. I was looking at the New York Post, and you and I were just chatting about it briefly here in our pre-show meeting. It's the entire thing of in New York City,
13: yeah,
12: taxing second homes worth over, you know, $5 million or over.
13: Right.
12: Second homes. And the amount of people that might leave because of it, mm-hmm. The amount of money that may leave because of it. Now, you got Democrats in the state legislature up in arms. Hochul has released what she is going to do because the trigger point for the new tax on luxury second homes in New York City.

0: could be lowered from $5 million now to $1 million of the property's assessed value, potentially squeezing even more homeowners. They finally spilled the details yesterday, revealing the convoluted two-phase plan that could ultimately lead to drastic changes to the city's property tax system. The so-called the tax would apply to second homes in condos and co-ops with assessed values exceeding $1 million and 1, 2, and 3 and 1 to 3 family homes assessed at over $5
1: million. Mm-hmm.
0: So now they're going after condos and co-ops exceeding $1
1: million. Yeah.
0: The proposal first reported by the New York Times now also blindsided Democratic state lawmakers with whom Hochul has been engaged with never-ending budget negotiations, and his approval is necessary for the tax plan. The budget process is broken. It needs to be fixed. An exasperated state Senator Leroy Comrie, a Democrat from Queens, said, griping that lawmakers learned the proposal from the media instead of the governor. We should know these things. It shows a level of disrespect. Hochul's proposal is the latest concession to Democratic Socialist mayor and his lefty followers engaged on a tax hike crusade going after the rich. So, yeah, that's, I mean, look, we're not surprised by any of it. It's like the whole thing with Seattle's, you know, 9.9%, you know, million dollar tax on millionaires. It always comes down. You know, you and I were, we just mentioned it briefly yesterday, but there was a story out there. Remember how the left always used to talk about Sweden?
1: Mm-hmm. Yeah.
0: They don't talk, and it's like, why don't they talk about
1: it? We should be more like Sweden.
0: Yeah, and it's like, what happened to that? Because remember? Well, Sweden does it right. Sweden does it right. Sweden does it right. And what we always said was way back when the left was talking about it, which they're not anymore.
1: No.
0: It's because the middle class was paying a ton more taxes than the middle class pays here in the United States. You can't get it all done by taxing the rich. You have to go after the middle class, which is why they always go after corporate taxes. That's a way to tax the poor and the middle class.
1: Yeah.
0: That's how you do it.
1: Yep.
0: You know, it was funny because I saw Stasa reporting on the, you know, on the soda tax in Philadelphia like 7 years after it went into effect.
1: And
0: he said, you know, people are still furious about it, but only about half the money goes for what it was originally intended to do.
1: Of course,
0: it the rest is just thrown into the general fund,
1: right, robbing the coffers.
0: But they make the point that it hits the poor the hardest.
1: Yeah,
0: that, you know, when it comes to soft drinks and things like that, it's a tax on the poor.
1: Right.
0: It affects the poor much more.
1: Right.
0: But that's why they love to, that the Democrat. I think that's, to me, you've got to look at the genius of Democrats because and you may say, Gary, stop it. The genius. Look, they've been able to for a half a century. And I say a half a century. That, you know, because that's when I started, you know, really, you know, 17, 18 years old, started paying attention to what's going on in the world.
1: Yeah.
0: And they've been selling corporate taxes to punish the companies for the longest time.
1: Yeah.
0: And and they keep doing it. And they got, and as I've said before, and I know I've repeated this a billion times, but I have to keep repeating it because it is mind-boggling that the Democrat politicians look at it and go, the people that vote for us are complete and total idiots.
2: Well, think about what they've done with their campaigns. After he promised to raise electricity prices, under my plan of cap and trade, electricity rates would necessarily skyrocket, and ran on a campaign called Hope and Change, they voted for him.
0: Yeah.
2: Look, the West Virginia Coal Miners Association endorsed him in the same year that he said, forget about what I say, in that same conversation with the San Francisco Chronicle, forget what I say about coal, whether it's good or bad. I'll force them to retrofit their operations, and they'll pass that on to the consumer, and that will bankrupt them.
0: Yeah.
2: And it did.
0: Yeah. And they voted, and
2: so, they endorsed him.
0: And it's just,

0: Yeah, it is just, and corporate taxes, and we know they pass it on to the consumer. And they're doing the same thing again with gasoline. A windfall's profit tax. It went fine. But if there's any example, if there's any pure example of how raising the cost of doing business is immediately impacting the consumer, it's gasoline prices.
1: Oh, yeah.
0: If they go up, that's why they go up and down and up and down.
1: Yeah.
0: I was thinking the other day when I went to fill up with gas that the pump is never what the LED sign says now.
1: Hmm.
0: Gas prices are changing so quickly they can't even keep up.
1: Hmm.
0: And I thought to myself, remember how they used to have somebody go up in a ladder and, you know, do that? That, you know, my gosh, those people would be working overtime all the time because gas prices are changing so much based on, you know, what the fluctuation is.
1: I think it's a daily, I don't know what the law is, but I think it's a daily change. And people always ask, well, why is it that it doesn't come down as fast as it goes up? It's because that daily change, if it's limited to daily, and I believe it is, if it's limited to a daily change, that means they may be losing money on gasoline for a minute, and then they're going to have to recoup that long term. At the retailer.
0: Right.
1: Yeah.
0: And it's. But not once in the last 2 weeks has what the sign says matched what's on the pump.
1: Mm.
0: Now, the pump is always cheaper. It's always been cheaper, so I don't have any complaints.
1: Yeah, because if it's the other way around, you have a valid complaint. Yeah.
0: Right. So every time it might be different for other people.
1: Yeah.
0: But I only fill up, you know, probably once a week each. I got two vehicles, so once a week with each one.
1: Right.
0: But that's just my experience. But I thought that was interesting. But on corporate taxes, they pass it on to the consumer. It hits the poor the most. It affects the poor and hurts the poor the most. And Democrats love it because they put basically a hidden tax, a stealth tax on the poor, and then they tell the poor, we're punishing these corporations, and the poor go, do it. It's like, you can't figure this out?
1: Right.
0: What is so hard to figure out? Why do you keep, and then they'll keep doubling down. You're wrong. I remember when the Democrats were saying, no, if we put a windfall profit tax on, that they won't pass on the cost.
1: Right.
0: And you and I said, well, wait a minute. Your argument is they're greedy.
1: Yeah.
0: I mean, none of it may, on a basic level, anybody in kindergarten would understand it.
1: No, because it's like they're going out of their way to be stupid.
0: Yeah. And it's just.
1: Yeah. They're saying they're greedy. And if we put a tax on them and increase their costs, they'll no longer be greedy.
0: Right. Well, they're greedy, so we need to tax them.
1: Yeah.
0: Yeah, but if they're greedy and you're going to tax them, then they're going to continue to be greedy. They're not going to not be greedy because you've increased the cost of doing business, because history shows that if they're greedy, whenever there's an increase in the cost of business, they raise the price of their product.
1: Right.
0: And it's just, I mean, that's the stuff that you just sit back and we go back to Obama in Houston, back when he was campaigning back in 2008.
1: Mm-hmm.
0: And it was that exact same thing. Are gas prices too high? Yay!
1: By the way, Houston's built on oil, for those that don't know, if you're not familiar.
0: That was the most amazing thing.
1: Yeah.
0: Are gas prices too high? Yay! Do you want me to lower them? Because I'll lower them. Yay! Because if I become president, I'll put a windfall profit tax on these oil companies. Yay! So he asked them, do you want the gas prices lower? And they all scream yes. He says, I'll lower them by raising them. Yay! What the hell do you do?
1: You know what I just thought of? Houston's old football team was the Oilers.
0: Yeah.
1: I was going to say you can't get away with this that these days, but Edmonton still is the Oilers, right? In Canada.
0: Yeah, but I think they just fired their coach and everything, so it's...
1: Yeah, maybe they're going to change
0: the
1: name.
0: Oil thing isn't working out. It's all because of oil. It's all because of their name.
1: The sand oil.
0: Hey, if...
1: Dirty oil.
0: If nobody else has to be logical if nobody has to be logical and connect any dots, we can do the same thing.
1: That's right.
0: we can be...
1: They're going to be the Edmonton windmills. The Edmonton solar panels. Oh, my gosh.
0: They never play at night.
1: Yeah.
0: Only day outdoor games.
1: Right.
0: Oh, man.
1: Oh, my gosh.
0: Just to know, everybody on the left, we can be as stupid as you are.
1: Yeah.

0: Exactly.
1: Yeah.
0: Speaking of teams, UNT right up the road. Mean Green, go Mean Green. Well, Mean Green these days to me is the pretty much the Green New Deal. There's your Mean Green. The entire promotion of everything they do is backwards, and they still win elections.
1: Yeah.
0: This is our frustration with the Republican Party. For the love of crap, how do you not put a single message together that is just plain and simple? All you have to do is point. That's all you got to do. And keep doing it. I mean, it's insane. Trump, when he gets back, is going to have to go meet with the other communist leader in New York City. Sit down and see what they're doing. You know, they've got to have been friendly. It's like him and President Xi. Is there a thing with communists? He's just trying to get in on the inside, maybe. I don't know. But if you look at the way Mamdani is pulling this off with Hochul, by the way, and then their state legislators. Well, there needs to be more. We can't be doing. Yeah, well, you did it. There can be no excuses from any Democrats in office in New York State. Period. You're not going to rein in your governor, and you know it. And some of those legislators are actual friends with Mamdani. He knows him. That's why he knew he could do this. This is why he knew. And we said it then. We said it. I think we said it before he won. It was evident he was going to win. But he's got a lot of friends there at the state level, lawmakers. Hochul, you're not in control.
1: Well, you know, when we look at it, because it's very... You and I, for years, how many liberals used to communicate with us and tell us, but Sweden, we go, yeah, but Sweden pays a lot more, the middle class. It doesn't matter. Remember how they're always happy.
0: Right, yeah.
1: Remember that, the happy index, which, right, by the way, is the dumbest index.
0: Yeah, right. Yeah,
1: because exactly. what does it mean to be happy?
0: Right.
1: I don't expect... anybody who expects that the state is going to make them happy, I don't know what to say to you.
0: Right.
1: All I expect from the state is to protect my rights. I want freedom.
0: Right.
1: Because if there's freedom, if we live in a free society, if we live in a democratic, constitutional republic, capitalist, you know, free market country, then opportunity will be there for me.
0: Well,
1: I've never expected a handout. I don't want a handout.
0: No.
1: I want freedom and I want opportunity. I'll take care of my own happiness. But the entire thing about being happy, apparently they weren't in Sweden because everything has changed over the last decade.
0: Mm-hmm.
1: Today, remember, well, they provide all the health care and everything is great and wonderful.
0: Oh, yeah.
1: Today, nearly half of primary health care clinics are privately owned, many now by private equity firms in Sweden.
0: Wow.
1: Sweden.
0: I didn't even know they had private equity firms in Sweden.
1: One in three public high schools is now privately run, up from 20% in 2011. That's more than in the United States.
0: Yeah.
1: Yep. School operators are now listed on the stock exchange in Sweden.
0: Wow.
1: Additionally, Sweden's market-oriented reforms have transformed it into an investment hub. Sweden's economy is expected to grow around 2% a year through 2030, much greater than its industrialized European neighbors like France and Germany. Even more impressive is what Sweden is doing with its newfound wealth, shrinking the size of the state. Sweden has lowered its overall tax burden, reduced its health care and welfare expenditures, and created incentives for private sector actors and charities to take on what were once government mandates.
0: Wow.
1: So now, if anybody in the left calls, we're going to say, we can use it now.
0: why can't we be more like Sweden?
1: Yeah. Get Schumer in there. Somebody ask him, Schumer, why can't

0: we be more like Sweden? AOC, why can't we be more like Sweden?
1: Right. There, it's, but again, you're talking about a party whose rules change all the time, every day. You talk about changes at the gas pump. The rule book for the liberals changes by the minute. It changes by, and they don't have to make sense, and they still win elections.
0: We are Red Eye Radio.
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0: We're on Red Eye Radio, and he is Eric Cronin, and I'm Gary McNamara. Coming up on the bottom of the hour, the most bizarre audio yesterday. The perfect example of why it is impossible to communicate with somebody on the left. And this was the hearing yesterday before the House, and you had the Fairfax County attorney that was on.
1: Yeah.
0: And wait till you hear. And what they hit him on was in his website, which is his campaign website. It's been up for 6 years, where he said, you know, immigration, our office will take immigration consequences into account when making prosecuting decisions. If two people commit the same crime, but one's punishment includes deportation, that's a perversion of justice and not a reflection of the values of Fairfax County. That's what he had on his website.
1: Mm-hmm.
0: He took it off. Wait till you hear how he attempts to justify it. And it's just Jim Jordan is doing the questioning. It's the most bizarre thing, and we'll have it coming up following the bottom of the hour. Also, we'll get to Trump's trip to China. It was interesting because when I was coming in, I did a bunch of reading before I came in and was driving here, and I'm like, I don't know. I don't know what's going to come out of it.
1: Yeah.
0: You know, it's all words right now. We'll see what the action is.
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1: And here's Eric Harley, and I'm Gary McNamara. 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
1: Well, it was bizarre in Congress yesterday. You had Fairfax Commonwealth Attorney Steve Descano, who, I don't have to put any adjectives forward or anything here. I did see one headline. He had a tough time defending the things that he

0: the expectation and the norm is to win, and that is what we will be able to do here. I believe in the power of UCLA.
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2: It was on his website for 6 years when, after he was notified that he was going to be brought before Congress, he deleted that from his website. So the next question would be, why did you delete that?
3: Right.
2: If that's what you believe, defend it. Here we go. All right?
3: Okay.
2: Get ready for this.
3: All right.
2: Sit back, grab your popcorn. Don't yell too loud.
3: Right.
2: By the way, I get that from even my friends will sit there and go, I listen to your podcast and I'm screaming at me. And they go, no, the idiots that you play.
3: Yeah, and if you're listening to our podcast, by the way, grab your popcorn, your cigar, and your booze.
2: Yeah, yes. Well, yeah. It is daytime.
3: Yeah, yeah, exactly.
2: Well, really,
3: it's 5 o'clock.
2: No, because that again, that's the soft bigotry of the real first shift, which is the third shift.
3: Yeah,
2: you know, that's like we go back. It's like 15 years ago,
3: mm-hmm.
2: when I got home early in the morning,
3: mm-hmm.
2: and it's snowing out.
3: Yeah,
2: and I grab a lawn chair,
3: mm-hmm.
2: and it was beautiful snow coming down.
3: Yeah, because you've never seen snow.
2: Just about. Oh. Well, not much down here. And it was, but it was no wind. It was that real light. It was a
3: You're
2: lot.
3: You're a survivor of Blizzard of 77,
2: exactly.
3: For those that don't know, by
2: yes.
3: the way.
2: Yes. And so, I mean, but it's coming down. As the History Channel called it, the wrath of God. And
3: yeah,
2: it was.
3: Yeah, yeah.
2: But here, it's beautiful. Big snowflakes coming down about an inch. It was perfect out. Mm. And the lighting and everything else, it was still dark out.
3: Mm-hmm.
2: And I think it was probably about 5:30 in the morning.
3: Yeah.
2: So I grabbed a lawn chair, a glass of wine, and there I am sitting in my driveway. And my neighbor comes out to take out his garbage. And there I am. And he says, what are you doing? I go, sitting here drinking a glass of wine. And he just thought for a moment. He goes, well, this is your evening, isn't it? And I went, yeah. And he goes, okay,
3: yeah.
2: It's justified.
3: Yeah, what's with all the questions? What are you, a cop?
2: What are you, a cop?
3: Drinking straight from the bottle.
2: Oh,
3: the
2: yeah.
3: box, as the case may be.
2: Did I say I had a glass?
3: Yeah.
2: No, I was straight from the bottle.
3: It was a large glass. It was a mason jar filled with wine.
2: As Eric said, he doesn't drink at all. I'm Ed McMahon. I'm kidding.
3: Hello.
2: But here's this exchange back and forth. We'll just play it and enjoy. Here
3: all
2: we
3: right.
2: go.
3: Okay.
4: This guy murdered somebody, and I'm asking you, why did you change your website?
5: Well, do you not want me to talk to you about the actual case?
4: I want you to answer the first question I said.
5: Which
4: why
5: was about
4: you,
5: the case,
4: why did you change your website?
5: Well, sir, because the website is not my policy. My policy, you are referring to
4: be,
5: a campaign
4: website. I think the voters
5: might
4: be interested
5: statement.
4: In that.
5: Was no,
4: it,
5: no,
4: this,
5: sir.
4: Was your, this is your campaign website where you said, our office will take immigration consequences into account when making charging and plea decisions. Immigration consequences were certainly part of the game here, part of the issue here with Mr. Morales Ortiz.
5: No, they weren't.
4: You decided
5: they absolutely
4: not to
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5: Obtuse that they could not realize what the difference between a campaign statement and an actual office policy is.
4: So when you make campaign statements, those aren't true? You're not being honest with your voters?
5: That's not what I'm saying at all, sir.
4: Sure sounded like it.
5: What I'm saying...
4: Sure sounded like it.
5: That's absolutely not. What I'm saying is that when you...
4: You still haven't told me why you took it down.
5: Because I was hoping to come here to talk about my office policies, not be distracted by a campaign statement that was
4: distracted
5: a year before I was actually Commonwealth Attorney.
4: Attorney General.
5: And had any cases that were mine.
4: This is almost laughable. This is your policy. You said it right here. You told the voters, if you elect me, I will take into account immigration consequences when making charging and plea
5: this
4: decisions.
5: This is my policy, not
4: right
5: what
4: here.
5: You have in your hand.
4: Oh, okay, so what you said to the voters is not real. Doesn't count.
5: No, sir, what I'm saying is that as an officer...
2: That's exactly why you can't argue with the liberal.
3: Yeah, right.
2: For 6 years, he had it up. And again, our office, the policy, our office will take immigration consequences into account when making prosecuting decisions. Quote, if two people, and that's a quote, then this is another quote, if two people commit the same crime but only one's punishment includes deportation, that's a perversion of justice and not a reflection of the values of Fairfax County. And his argument is, that's a campaign statement that I've kept up during my entire run as the prosecuting attorney of Fairfax County. When you called me in, I took it off because I couldn't believe, as he said, quote, that anybody would be so obtuse to not understand the difference between a campaign promise and the reality of what I'm doing now.
3: Reminds me of the judge in the Rachel Maddow thing. Remember that? The judge saying,
2: yeah,
3: well, nobody thinks anything that happens on her show is true.
2: If people don't remember it, it was a defamation lawsuit against Rachel Maddow.
3: Yeah.
2: And it was an Obama judge.
3: Yeah.
2: It was an Obama-appointed judge that said, basically, nobody in their right mind would ever believe that anything that Rachel Maddow says is the truth.
3: Right.
2: It's just opinion. No, not the truth. Yeah, it's not based in fact.
3: Right.
2: Yeah. Nobody would ever be under the impression that it's fact at all. God, that was hilarious.
3: Oh, but my gosh.
2: The same thing here. It's like, no.
3: No, that's a campaign promise. Those aren't real.
2: Those are campaign promises.
3: Nobody means a campaign promise. Come on.
2: Because the question, the answer should be, I used to think that, but I don't anymore, right?
3: Exactly.
2: Didn't even say that.
3: Right.
2: The point was he's trying to make is, and he used the word obtuse to Jordan.
3: Right.
2: Nobody would be so obtuse to think that a campaign promise that I have kept on my website for 6 years is any indication of what I would actually do from what I promised I would do, and I kept on my campaign website for the last 6 years, and I took it off because I couldn't believe that anybody would be so obtuse to not understand the difference between what I promised to do and what I'm actually doing.
3: Yeah. That's how I describe Jim Jordan. Obtuse.
2: Oh, God. And that's why you want the example of why you can't argue with the liberal. That's it. It just goes.
3: No,
2: it goes in circles.
3: That's it. No, that is the. It's their, and they're constantly chasing their tail. This is what they do. The whole Fauci exchange between Rand Paul and Fauci. We talked about this with everything this week about it. Look, it's they know. They're just going to be squirrely. All they do is play bop-a-mole. That's it. That's it. They run around in circles. They're not going to answer the question. Now, Jim Jordan's a great guy to be asking questions. We had an issue, and I think we mentioned this yesterday, when Rand Paul was questioning Fauci. We said, well, forget about it. Forget about what you call it, whether it's gain of function or gardening. We don't care what you call it. Was there any effort to enhance this virus to make it more dangerous to humans using taxpayer money?

0: money. Yes or no? Now, that's the issue we had with Rand Paul, that he essentially didn't get to that point of ever doing that. I think he's smart enough to, but he didn't do it. Not in that setting. The problem that you're always going to have is that, you know, well, he's got a Nazi tattoo, but that was a long time ago when he got it.
1: Well, no, he was angry.
0: Yeah.
1: He was, and that's where we came to the realization that if you're angry, if you're an angry Nazi, the Democrats will accept you.
0: Right.
1: Which then we had to assume if you're a happy Nazi, even though we don't know many instances of happy Nazis.
0: By the way, I think it might be an interesting band name and also the world's worst band name, the Happy Nazis.
1: Opening for the Sex Pistols on their 2026 tour. I saw the Sex Pistols are
0: going to do a tour.
1: Yeah, but Johnny.
0: He's not there.
1: Johnny Rotten's not there.
0: Oh.
1: And he's the other guy. What was it? Sid Vicious?
0: Yeah.
1: He's dead, but I mean, it's like, if Johnny Rotten's not singing.
0: Well, Johnny Rotten also changed his name to Johnny far past his expiration date.
1: Well, no, he's Johnny Conservative.
0: Mm-hmm. That's the problem. You can't be a... Well, but didn't we find out the punk bands were conservatives?
1: Yeah,
0: the Ramones.
1: One of the Ramones was, yeah.
0: Right, supported Bush.
1: Well, but again, it's the whole point. Rage against the machine is rage with the machine.
0: Yes.
1: The revolutionaries of today want to be a part of the machine that controls society.
0: Right.
1: To me, and this is one thing, and I've talked about it before, to me, rock and roll was always about the individual.
0: Yeah.
1: Rock and roll to me, well, Free Bird.
0: Mm-hmm. Yeah.
1: It wasn't Consensus Bird.
0: Right. Well...
1: Won't you consensus bird?
0: Paul Rodgers' band named the band after it. Free.
1: Free. Exactly. I will tell you this, though. Listening to Biscano trying to argue with Jim Jordan there, I didn't think there would be anything worse than Representative Huffman yesterday when we played that audio cut when he was talking to the Secretary of Interior.
0: Yeah.
1: And Barracks was trying to make the point that if solar panels don't work, you could run a city on batteries.
0: Mm-hmm.
1: And then in his ignorant arrogance, that's the only thing only label I can have for that, is where he requested to enter into the record the amazing new technology that apparently the secretary is unaware of, and it's a battery.
0: Yeah.
1: I mean, I never thought anything could be as stupid as that this week. We just found it.
0: Yeah. Obtuse. Uh-huh.
1: We are Red Eye Radio.
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14: If you're someone who isn't super active, just thinking about the amount of exercise you're supposed to get every week can feel daunting. 75 minutes of vigorous exercise, 150 minutes of moderate intensity exercise. It's a lot, but I have some good news for you in the form of a recent study out of Norway. Researchers found that for most sedentary people, getting just 5 more minutes of meaningful movement a day had a statistically significant impact on their expected lifespan. So did reducing the amount of time they sat every day by just 30 minutes. That's not to say that this bare minimum is what you should aspire to, but I think it's a good reminder that doing something is always better than doing nothing. The point is, just get started. Work just a little bit more movement into your daily routine, and don't even think of it as exercise. I'm Dr. Sanjay Gupta, helping you live a better life.

0: We're Red Eye Radio. He is Eric Harley, and I'm Gary McNamara. So, yeah, that was just mind-boggling yesterday. But I think it's important to play all the audio. You know, notice I was reading somebody who said, really, the mainstream media didn't cover that hearing at all. It's because you can't defend it. It's like, why didn't the Democrats show up whistleblower for, you know, going after Fauci?
1: Yeah.
0: Because they can't argue with him.
1: Right.
0: If the Democrats believe they can demonize, even if they don't have a point, a lot of times they'll show up if they can just, you know, attempt to destroy you.
1: Yeah.
0: But in those cases when the mainstream media doesn't cover something, there's a reason they don't cover it. And if Democrats don't show up, it's because they don't believe that they can demonize the witness.
1: Yeah, exactly. Right.

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7: In Burbank on the 5 South, before Hollywood, there's an earlier wreck that's been cleared from lanes, but traffic is still a little slow back from Sunland. In Tarzana on the 101 North before Reseda, the three left lanes are blocked. There's a two-car crash, and it looks like a tow truck should be on the way. Over in Torte on the 210 West before Buena Vista, the right lane's blocked by a stalled car.
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6: Sterling Venue Ventures says tons of live entertainment coming your way. Coming to the Saban Theater May 19th and 20th, it's William Shatner and Neil deGrasse Tyson, an engaging two-part conversation called The Universe is Absurd. Then on July 10th, it's Bobby Brown. Coming to the Kenyon and Agora Hills, Billy Bob Thornton and the Boxmasters, Australia's Thunder from Down Under, Matthew and Gunnar Nelson, Orianthe, Ambrosia, Pancho Sanchez, Yup Dumbliners, Queensrÿche's Jeff Tate, Thelma Houston, and more. 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

0: Now, it's Red Eye Radio. Gary McNamara and Eric Harley talk about everything from politics to social issues and news of the day. Whether you're up late or you're just starting your day, welcome to the show. From the Relief Factor Studios, this is Red Eye Radio.
1: All across America, we are Red Eye Radio. He is Eric Harley and I'm Gary McNamara. Good morning. You know, I love on both sides the influencers out there, and when you get to social media, the cheerleaders.
2: Yeah, yeah.
1: Listen to this. This is from this Instagram Republican Army. Ready for this?
2: Okay.

0: with exclamation marks.
1: Yeah.
0: Chinese President Xi has agreed to the following wins for Trump on Iran. Give the U.S. anything Trump needs. Buy more soybeans. Buy more USA oil. Buy more LNG. Buy 200 Boeing jets. Trump never stops fighting for us.
2: Maybe a tad optimistic.
1: Well, yeah. I mean, look.
0: No, because let me play this first.
1: Okay, then, all right, go ahead. Yeah.
0: And then there's this with Sean Hannity.
1: Yeah, okay.
0: All right, last night. Here we go. All right. Because there's that, and then there's it. Here we go.
1: All right.
3: Well, I would assume I'm in Beijing if I wanted to buy property near one of their military installations. Mm-hmm. I don't think President Xi.
4: No, they wouldn't let you. I don't. Look, it's not that I love it. You want to see farm prices drop? You want to see farmers lose a lot of money? Just take that out of the market. But they've had a lot of land for a long time. Obama did nothing about it. They bought a lot of it during the Obama administration. He did nothing about it. As far as the students, it's 500,000 students. They come, good students. I could tell them, I don't want any students. It's a very insulting thing to say to a country.
0: And this Republican posted that going, what in holy hell?
1: Uh-huh.
0: Now Trump's saying it's good to have 500,000 foreign Chinese students in the U.S. And for the China to purchase U.S. farmland? Otherwise, colleges and prices will collapse? It's like, wow. And he's afraid of insulting a country? The one I saw yesterday was, by the way, growing up on the border, you know, the Trump can act tough towards China and then act friendly towards China and can do things like this. We should have done this with Canada a long time ago. And I'll say this about Trump. One of Trump's worst mistakes, one of the worst things was when he went after Canada. And when he went after Canada and said Canada is unfair, involved in unfair trading practices and the deal that we have sucks, he is the one that created that sucky deal. Trump and Trump alone. If the trade deals with Canada sucks, it's totally on Trump. He is the one. He is the only one that was involved in approving USMCA, which then went to Congress and was approved. Excuse me. He's the one that created it and initially approved it, which then went to Congress. If there's a problem with trade with Canada, Trump created it.
1: And if you're making the allegation that Canada isn't following that trade agreement,
0: yeah,
1: then make the case.
0: And that wasn't the case.
1: That's not the
0: case. No, not the case. Trump is solely responsible for any bad trade deal we have with Canada. So the right move should have said, okay, there were some things that we did that we should have done. We need to have negotiations with them. And to sit there, and I understand the problems that Canada has. I don't like where Canada's going on free speech.
1: Oh, no. I think when the president and Vice President Vance basically told other nations, and these are friendly nations, hold on a second. Because, again, the idea is we've given countless lives to defend free speech. You're putting people away for practicing free speech. We've got a problem.
0: And that's where you have negotiations. But to do what he did when he created what he says is a problem with Canada, I don't necessarily believe it is, but I'm going by what he said. He demonized Canada for a trade deal that Trump only created himself. It was Trump and Trump's people that did the deal. He should be, if he thinks it sucks, he should say, I created a sucky deal.
1: Yeah, what we did isn't working.
0: Yeah, what we did.
1: We need to go back to the table.
0: Well, no, use the same language you're using against Canada.
1: Mm-hmm.
0: What I did sucked. I think that's one of the worst things that Trump has done is in the relationship with Canada. I know they're liberal, but the liberals in the United States are just as whacked as liberals in Canada. It's something that you deal with. You see what's going on with Alberta wanting to secede. They've got the signatures to secede. There's a great debate going on, and I know. I still have relatives in Canada. So many of them are as

0: conservative as conservatives in the United States.
1: Does that mean we get the Edmonton Oilers? Is
0: that... But I mean, no, but there was no reason, you know, you could have had a change. You could have had a change in Canada and Poilievre could have won. And you could have had the conservatives won. It was Trump's demonization of Canada that turned that tide in that election.
1: And the relationship between Poilievre and Trump.
0: And Trump, yeah. But if you listen to Poilievre, think if you're a conservative, you're like, oh, yeah, that's what I want in Canada. And he demonized them for what he did. He alone did it. It's one of the worst things that Trump has done, which is destroy our relationship with Canada.
1: And we're okay with 500,000 Chinese students.
0: Yeah.
1: And
0: so it's, you know,
1: and China buying farmland.
0: Yeah. And so, like I said, but everything else, I mean, I have no idea what's going on. I mean, the big thing is, you know, whether you get these deals. I mean, it was, we've looked at all the investment, and it was really interesting because when the analysis was done, when Trump said all this investment's coming, there's really been no more investment, but there's always investment in the United States. Why? Because of our trade imbalance.
1: Yeah.
0: There's huge investment.
1: The money has to come back here.
0: Right. There's a huge investment in the United States from all other countries, including China, because they got American dollars. They got to do something with them. So they invest them back. They invest them back here. But there has been no, you know, massive increase in investment. And when you talk about investment, because that's one thing, they're going to invest. So you're going to bring with all. And the thing is, it's the timing, too, with all the Chinese spies. And yeah, we know right. How many conservative...
1: The former mayor that was found out to be a spy.
0: How many conservative articles I've read just in the last 10 days saying we've got a China spy problem here in the United States, and there's a president going, no, they need to... One of the biggest things conservatives have gone crazy about is buying all the farmland. And Trump's like, well, they got to buy the farmland, otherwise everything would crash, and we need to have the 500,000 students, because that's another thing he made. Otherwise, colleges would go out of business if we didn't have the 500,000 Chinese. There is no consistency at times to his message, as we know.
1: Well, and I don't like the tone to change to justify China's activity from the same president who wanted to go after China's in his first term.
0: Yeah. Now, the one thing is that now this may be a positive, though. He had the CEOs over there, as we said, yes, this could be a huge positive. This could be a total positive of what Trump is doing, which is you're building a relationship. If you're going to be doing business, because he says they're here to make deals, and we said this yesterday, if they're here to make deals, you can't be tariffing everything from China. So has the president given up on tariffs? These are the questions that I would ask him.
1: Right.
0: If they've promised all this investment, what do they want in return? Now, you can make the case they don't want anything in return because they're going to invest anyway because there's a huge trade imbalance still with China. And so they're going to be investing in the United States to begin with. They're still going to be doing it. Everybody we have a trade imbalance with invests in the United States. Every single country does.
1: But are they offering anything in return?
0: Yeah.
1: If you're going to make that case, are you still going to stand on your tariffs? Maybe the answer may be yes. I don't know.
0: Yeah, we don't know. I mean, there's a lot of questions on it. And so much of this is just, as we all know, when you go over there, it's performative.
1: Yeah, right. And he's invited Xi to be, he's going to host him in September.
0: Yeah. And I'm from, I'm from the, I don't trust China at all.
1: No, I don't for a second.
0: I don't trust China at all.
1: For a second.
0: Not at all.
1: Again, I don't know where the plus is, except for in China. I don't know where the political plus is, where the political win is for you when you say things like, it's only 500,000 students, okay that they buy farmland.
0: Right, let's forget about any type of economic win, or let's go strictly to political win.
1: Yeah, exactly.
0: That's the best, but there is no political win.
1: None.
0: By saying, I think it's good to have 500,000 foreign Chinese students in here, especially with everything, with the whole Swalwell thing coming back up again and more Chinese spies, as we know, and conservative media out there saying we've got a Chinese spy problem here in the United States.

0: United States.
1: Yes.
0: And he's like, well, you know, if I told them they can't have 500,000 foreign Chinese students over here, you know, that's an insult. We'll hurt their feelings.
1: What?
2: Are you kidding me?
0: It's coming from Trump. What the hell is that about?
2: Yeah, right. He's worried about feelings?
0: Yeah. Now, he may reverse it tomorrow, as we know. Maybe completely reverse tomorrow when conservatives go, what the hell are you doing?
2: Yeah. Well, and
0: what are you saying? They should be buying if they didn't buy our farmland, it happened. So are you saying Obama did a good thing?
2: Well, I'm telling you right now, that Chinese balloon doesn't float over Montana.
0: I mean, it's bizarre.
2: Well, it's honestly with the balloon thing. Well, it's part of a Chinese balloon festival. Huh? Well, it's the kind of answer I expect from Joe Biden. That's the difference. I don't want to insult China, you know, the thing. Who cares about insulting China?
0: Yeah.
2: Yeah. Tell me where the domestic political win is.
0: What came, now that's not good politically, but the other thing that came out of it was, you know, is any of this going to happen unless we allow China to take over Taiwan? Are any of these great things that China promised all contingent on, you need to stay out of it if we go into Taiwan?
2: No, because that was the gauntlet that Xi put on the table.
0: That he put on the, exactly. So
2: that was it. We thought it was related to CBS News, but right. Apparently
0: and Rubio,
2: it was about them taking over Taiwan.
0: And Rubio said, well, that's not going to happen.
2: No.
0: You know, there would be a problem if you did that. So if that's still there, is everything else just window dressing would be
2: right.
0: My question.
2: Right.
0: And there's a great chance that it's all window dressing. It's all
2: 100% window dressing.
0: It's all performative parts.
2: Yep.
0: Because do I really believe that if Trump's advisor sat down with him, you think it's a good idea to 500,000 to be promoting his people? You think it's the Republicans with the election coming up here?
2: Well,
0: you think it's really a good thing to be talking about the fact that we need to have 500,000 foreign Chinese students over with all the news of Chinese spies and what you know already about what China is doing over here? You think you can sell that to the American public? And with all the outrage about Chinese buying farmland, that you can justify it now? Because the trade imbalance, they've got to invest.
2: Yeah. Right.
0: They've got to invest, you know, in something relating to America. They've got no choice to do that. Because they get the dollars, we get, you know, we get the product. Now, the trade imbalance with China, trade is down between China and the United States, but the trade imbalance overall hasn't changed really at all in the last year.
2: Mm-hmm.
0: Trade imbalance is still the same. The tariffs haven't changed that.
2: Mm-hmm.
0: As we know, we've gone through the figures already.
2: Right.
0: On the show. So I don't know what Trump's umbrella goal is with China.
2: Well, I don't either, especially on the Western Hemisphere front, right? If you think about what's going on with Cuba, if you think about Trump's talk about Greenland and everything else, and, you know, well, the mission is to make sure that we can have a secure Western Hemisphere. Well, okay, so the question is, does that include more investment in land in the U.S. by communist China?
0: What I get, though, because this is a one miscalculation, but I think it's always been there from China, from every single one of their premiers since I've been alive and probably going back. They're under the impression, the delusion, that the United States is a failing country, is on a country going downhill, and China's still going uphill. They believe they have the entire advantage over the United States.
2: Yeah.
0: That is inaccurate. That is a delusion that Xi has. That is not true.
2: Yeah, I agree.
0: Do we have problems?
2: Nope.
0: Yeah.
2: Yeah.
0: But,
2: yeah. Yeah.
0: But do they have problems? Yeah.
2: Oh, much greater problems. Yeah. Yep.
0: They're much more dependent on exports than we are.
2: Right.
0: Not that exports aren't important. We can't, if we lost our exports, you know, this is why we don't like the trade representative saying, well, you know, we need to have tariffs because every company should just produce what's needed in their own country.
2: Right.
0: Well, you're just, and I would laugh because now they just said, well, they're going to buy from Boeing. They're probably going to buy from Boeing anyway.
2: Thanks to a budget that wasn't talked about during the meeting, but thanks to a budget shortfall, President Xi of China is asking Hochul for $8 billion.
0: You know, But yeah, that's part of the delusion that they had, the

0: Chinese have that we're a failing, you know, economic state, and we are not.
1: No.
0: We are Red Eye Radio.
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3: Producers over the next few weeks will be surveyed by USDA, with their answers making up the data within several June-issued reports, including
4: the acreage report. That is the report that tells us how many acres of the various crops producers actually planted for this upcoming season. But also we've got grain stocks and rice stocks reports being released.
3: Lance Hodig of the National Agricultural Statistics Service says those reports will be issued on June 30th. And that data from the survey is the lone source of planted acreage estimates with Farm Service Agency acreage certification and geospatial information not yet available. Meanwhile, surveys are also being conducted for the latest quarterly hogs and pigs report, scheduled for release in late June as well. Producers can respond to the June agricultural surveys online at agcounts.usda.gov, by phone, or by mail. I'm Rod Bain reporting for the U.S. Department of Agriculture in Washington, D.C.
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2: If you're someone who isn't super active, just thinking about the amount of exercise you're supposed to get every week can feel daunting. 75 minutes of vigorous exercise, 150 minutes of moderate intensity exercise. It's a lot. But I have some good news for you in the form of a recent study out of Norway. Researchers found that for most sedentary people, getting just 5 more minutes of meaningful movement a day had a statistically significant impact on their expected lifespan. So did reducing the amount of time they sat every day by just 30 minutes. That's not to say that this bare minimum is what you should aspire to, but I think it's a good reminder that doing something is always better than doing nothing. 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
3: Hacks against the United States.
4: I've studied it or been a part of it for the better part of three decades, particularly acutely in the last 5 years.
3: And leading up to February 28th, months prior to that, what was jarring to you that you saw different than what had been for those many decades that you've been involved?
4: I think it's important to note just in the 30 months before Epic Fury commenced, Iran and its proxies had been attacking U.S. service members and diplomats about 350 times.
3: Can you repeat
4: about
3: that?
4: About every third day, Iran and its proxies attacked American service members 350 times in the Middle East.
3: I don't think that Americans were aware of that in the 30 months that they had attacked Americans or their service members 350 times. Does that surprise you that I would say that? That I don't believe that everyday American going to work knew that?
4: It's disappointing, but between the actions of proxies in Iraq and Syria, as well as the Houthis, that's simply the fact of what happened.
5: There you go. And that's why they've got to resolve this.
6: Yeah.
5: Yes. The delay just can't keep going on week after week after week after week.
6: No.

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22: For years, scientists have been studying the association between depression and dementia. As you might expect, the relationship is complicated. But there's this new study out of the UK which found it's not just broad strokes. There are six symptoms of depression that are especially correlated with dementia risk years later. Number one, losing confidence in yourself. Two, not being able to face up to your problems. Three, not feeling warmth or affection from other people. Four, feeling nervous and anxious all the time. Five, not being satisfied with the way tasks are carried out. And finally, six, difficulty concentrating. What we could be seeing here is the impact of people becoming less social, or that certain changes in the brain lead to both depression and dementia. But dementia takes longer to manifest. If you notice these symptoms, talk to your doctor about it. I'm Dr. Sanjay Gupta, helping you live a better life.
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1: We're Red Eye Radio. He is Eric Carlin. I'm Gary McNamara. I was just looking at this here. I don't buy the numbers.
2: Okay.
1: Right. Fox Business had this. How much do you need to retire? A state-by-state breakdown. American of all ages are facing an affordability concern, with retirees on fixed incomes in particular feeling the strain. A study by Moneyline analyzed the monthly savings needed to retire comfortably across states after accounting for the national average expenses for retired households, as well as whether the retiree would have Social Security income when the retiree began saving for retirement. The report found that the state with the highest annual cost of living for retirees was Hawaii, with an annual cost of $90,752 for necessities and $181,000 for a comfortable cost of living based on the analysis.
2: Define comfortable. You know? I mean, are we talking vacations? Are we talking, you know, what are you talking about?
1: Okay, because this would be, they have, the list I have just has the necessities, okay? Florida was $44,000 for necessities, $88,000 for the comfortable cost of living.
2: All right.
1: Okay, and then, oh, okay, they say, declining to $63,000 with Social Security income in the mix. I don't understand what that means.
2: That you would only need income.

0: I'm Chris Jakimic. I served in the United States Air Force, and I deployed 3 times. 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
2: People move to small towns all the time in their retirement age. So it's cut costs.
3: Tennessee and Texas were each slightly above the $38,300 mark for their necessities cost of living, with the comfortable cost of living just over $76,000. Okay. Now, that's just actually the expenses. They throw in the Social Security if you get Social Security, which would bring it down, and that would be what extra you would need to survive.
2: Right.
3: To me, I don't care about that.
2: Yeah, entire cost.
3: Yeah, just tell me the necessity. But you brought up, you know, what is it to live comfortably? And it's like, well, what's the definition of that? Right. I have the definition of that for me, personally, for me.
2: Right.
3: And I was in the conversation yesterday. Or 2 days ago, I went in to get my car serviced. And I know one of the salespeople, and I walk into the showroom to see if she's there, and somebody else comes up. And I want to say this first off, that I realize how I have changed in my life. Because unless I was going to go in and buy a vehicle and knew exactly what I was going to spend, I would never walk into a showroom. I don't want to be hassled.
2: Right.
3: And now I outtalk the salesperson.
2: Funny you say that.
3: I have no fear of walking into a showroom anymore. I have no fear of any salesman, talking to any salesperson at all, because I know what I want, and I have no problem going, nah, I don't think so. Yeah. And I walked out yesterday just laughing, and I just went, my God, I've become my father. Because my father would talk to everybody. I remember going,
2: my dad buying a truck, because my dad loves to buy vehicles. All of my life, my dad would buy, and he'd make sure that we had a dependable family vehicle. Occasionally, he bought it when we were living in San Antonio. He bought a Carmen Ghia, the little Carmen Ghia sports car, for just a few minutes. I mean, it's fun to drive. We didn't keep it long. But he would always have he always wanted to have a dependable vehicle, a newer vehicle. He didn't let it age long, a lifelong Ford guy. But I still love him. But I'm just joking. But he would go through the entire, thing every single time. And I negotiated a deal. He was going to buy a truck, but it was down here. It was where I live, a couple hours away. And I said, Dad, here's what I told the guy. And he goes, well, I'm proud of you. I said, what? Because I was disappointed because we didn't reach an agreement. And I said, I was frustrated. He goes, don't be. He said, you did the right thing, because there was no way I was going to pay what they were asking. And I told you where my line was and let you do your negotiating, and you did a good job, because we weren't going to pay that. Even if we don't get the truck, they make new trucks every day, and you did a good job. And I thought to myself, that's, when I bought my truck a couple of years ago. Now, having said that, I have a family member who works for the corporate office that owns the dealership where I bought my truck. So I had that level of comfort in knowing that she can see all the numbers on the books and everything else and tell me what the value is and what I should be paying for the vehicle. So I had some, great information going in. But I always have that anyway. And I never really had, an issue in negotiating. I didn't care if the people on the other side of the table ended up hating me at the end of the day or not. I was only going to spend so much. But that's the thing about, again, going back to this article here, defining comfortable. What are you,
3: first off, and that's the point I wanted to get to. I didn't complete.
2: Yeah.
3: When I went into the dealership, we started talking, and we were just talking about finances. And I said, you bring your car in regular? And I go, oh, yeah, all the time. Mm-hmm. And I said, and in fact, that's my definition of rich.
2: Mm-hmm.
3: My definition of rich is being able to bring my car in and get everything serviced. And if they tell me, well, you really should get this done in the next month, I'd do it now.

0: And I remember those days where I couldn't afford to bring my car in, and I did my own brakes. I had it up on cinder blocks where I pulled apart, water pump, put it in myself, fuel pump, put it in myself.
1: Yeah.
0: Well, I look at a car now. Well, number one, the amount of tools you would have to need in order to fix any car today, it would be impossible. And impossible to do it. And so that's actually, for anybody to know, that's my definition of being rich. So if anybody says, are you rich? I can say, yes. What's your definition of rich? And to me, that's comfortable. Comfortable is rich. And comfortable.
2: I'd say the same.
0: Comfortable.
2: Of not having to worry.
0: Right.
2: Well, even though there's in the back of the mind, it's like, well, a catastrophic illness or something like this. And it's, you work to prepare.
0: But I would include that you've prepared where any emergency you can take care of. Mm-hmm. And therefore it's not a bother anymore. It doesn't work. You don't worry on your mind. That's the security, which means the only security there really is not the government. It's in how you manage your finances yourself, if you're talking about economic security.
2: Well,
0: it's living beneath your means for a significant period of time.
2: Right.
0: Really, it's probably living beneath your means your entire life.
2: Right. And in today's world, everybody has a cell phone. And you think about, what are the necessities? That's the other thing. When you said necessities, all right, necessities are what?
0: Yeah, what are necessities?
2: Right.
0: So comfortable is one thing.
2: Got to have a new cell phone. All right, communication is important.
0: Right? Got to have my beer.
2: I got to have my TV. I got to have my Netflix. I got to have whatever it is.
0: My shrooms, edibles.
2: Exactly, my edibles. whatever it is. And so, all right, what are necessities? I think, If they're doing this properly, necessities, of course, would be food, housing, medical care, clothing, necessities. And then pare it down to there, because I had a friend, I still have a friend, he's still alive. And I remember back in the day, and we were in radio together, he would not buy a landline, and it was only a landline back then, but he wouldn't buy a phone for home. It was $11. You had to pay, of course, if you made a long distance call, but it was like $11 a month. He would not pay it. Now, this guy already had amassed a pretty good amount of money, even working in radio. He worked really, really hard, though. He had a second job. He was a wedding and party DJ and had a great business, the top business in town for that, and so did really great. But he wouldn't spend, I just remember that about him. He would come up to the station to make phone calls. And, so there are people that can be very frugal. And you can say, well, all right, you kind of maybe need to get a phone if there's an emergency. Screaming's not going to do much for you, but it's beyond that. In today's world, it can balloon out into, well, I got to have a dependable car. I got to have, this and that. And, so I would love to break down the numbers there. There's no doubt that geographically, of course, it matters. The states that have policies in terms of low taxes, it's going to benefit all that live in that state, whether you're on a fixed income or not. And in our state, in fact, when you talk about retirement age, they're looking at lowering the property tax more and more and more.
0: Well, that's what they look at here, because I'm like, if you're going to do an article like this, mm-hmm. this is one of the things about the media. Mm-hmm. Because the first question that we had was, okay, here's a list of how much it costs to have the basic necessities in life, and here's what it's, after you retire, and here's what it cost to have a comfortable life.
2: Yeah.
0: Well, the first question you and I have is define that.
2: Right.
0: And they don't define it.
2: Right.
0: The only thing they talk about is that state income taxes and property taxes are the biggest part of the biggest expenses that retirees will have.
2: Yeah.
0: Most retirees will have at that point, unless they still have a mortgage or whatever. But still, those would be the greatest two: the state income tax. And,
2: yeah.
0: Property tax.
2: Right.
0: But it's like, define it for me, because it doesn't mean anything unless you define it.
2: Well, and that's another thing. You mentioned something. If you still have a mortgage, or let's say you never bought a home and you're retiring.

0: retirement age and you rent? Is that built into the necessities cost? Is housing overall built into it? And then how do you level that out between the people who have full equity in their home and only pay their taxes and insurance versus someone who's paying rent or a mortgage? And, you know, again, that's why the numbers matter. That's why the details matter on something like this.
1: Well, cost of living does matter. We'll give you an example coming up next. We are Red Eye Radio.
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3: Let's use the California, Texas model.
4: Yeah.
3: In California, you need, if you're retired, $35,000 more dollars per year to live with the basic necessities. You need $35,000 more than you do in Texas. 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That's real world right there.
5: Yes.
3: And that extrapolates more than just, because that's across the board. That's for everyone. And when you think about it, because they talk about the biggest thing is state income tax for retirees, there is no state income tax. The other thing is property tax. And as we know in the state of Texas, I know this.
4: Mm-hmm.
3: My property taxes in the last 5 years, every year has gone down, but my property taxes are down over 33%.
4: Yeah.
3: The actual cost of what I pay for property, that's not happening in California.
4: Right, and they're looking to bring it down even further for those 65 and older in our state.
3: Yeah.
4: You know, and California is going the opposite direction.
3: But those are real world numbers.
4: Yes.
3: Those are numbers you look at and you
4: go, exactly.
3: Well, you've got to move.
4: You have to.

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2: President Trump is headed back to the United States this morning after a high-stakes summit with Chinese President Xi Jinping in Beijing. More from Mark Mayfield.
3: The two leaders discussed the ongoing war in Iran, among many other topics, with China considered Iran's largest trading partner. Trump said Xi wants the Strait of Hormuz open as soon as possible, just like he does. Trump also noted that he has invited President Xi to the White House this September.
2: The head of the CIA has taken a trip to Havana as Cuba says it's run out of fuel. More from Tammy Trujillo.
4: CIA Director John Ratcliffe visited alongside a U.S. delegation Thursday, a day after Cuba's energy minister told state media that the country has run out of crude oil and diesel and has no reserves, putting the national grid in a critical state. Cuba gets most of its oil from Venezuela, but the U.S. has been blocking its fuel shipments since it invaded Venezuela in January. The shortage has reportedly triggered blackouts. The U.S. State Department says it will provide aid to Cuba in exchange for meaningful reforms. I'm Tammy Trujillo.
2: The jury in the Elon Musk versus Sam Altman trial heard closing arguments in an Oakland, California courtroom Thursday. Musk is suing OpenAI, a company he co-founded, along with its CEO Sam Altman and company president Greg Brockman. He's arguing that Altman reneged on a promise to keep OpenAI a nonprofit and that $38 million he donated was misused for commercial purposes. The Yale School of Medicine is being accused of racial discrimination in how it selects its applicants. On Thursday, the Civil Rights Division of the Justice Department said a year-long probe into Yale showed the school's admissions department intentionally selected applicants based on their race. Before the opening bell, stock futures are falling. I'm Michael Kastner. The Supreme Court is allowing an abortion drug to be sent to women by mail. More from Jim Roop.
5: Thursday, the court extended a stay on an earlier ruling by an appellate court that required women to get mifepristone through in-person visits as opposed to telehealth visits. The ruling preserves the right to access the drug by mail as the case plays out in the lower court. The case originated when the state of Louisiana sued the FDA over a move that allowed mail orders of the drug. I'm Jim Roop.
2: The leading candidates for California governor faced off in another debate Thursday night. Democrat Xavier Becerra pledged to address the issue of health care.
6: What we have to do, because people in California don't care what you call it, at the end of the day, what they want is access to a doctor when they need it and a bill that they can afford to pay. And that's what we'll do.
2: The candidates were invited based on ballot qualifications and a 1% polling threshold. Republicans Steve Hilton and Chad Bianco took part, along with Democrats Xavier Becerra, Matt Mahan, Katie Porter, Tom Steyer, and Antonio Villaraigosa. The debate came less than 3 weeks before the June 2nd primary election. A pick-six New Jersey lottery ticket worth $5.9 million was just 8 days away from being worthless before a man says he found it crumpled up in one of his pants pockets. Levon Putney has more.
7: State lottery officials say the man showed up to their offices Thursday with the winning ticket and explained he heard their announcement last month about the unclaimed ticket sold at the Exxon in Roseland where he buys lotto tickets. So the man says he went to the gas station to ask about it, but they told him to go home and search everything and says he did. The lucky guy told lottery officials he checked every corner of every room as well as every pocket on every pair of pants until his fingers felt that crumpled piece of paper in one. That $2 ticket now worth $5.9 million before taxes.
2: I'm Michael Kastner.
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4: This is America in the Morning from Westwood One. Good morning, I'm John Trout. It's Friday, May 15th, 2026. Here's what's coming up on America in the Morning.
5: What was discussed by President Trump and Xi Jinping during their historic summit in Beijing? I'm John Stolness in Washington.
6: The Supreme Court clears the abortion drug mifepristone to continue to be available by mail, at least for now. I'm Jeff McKay in Washington.
7: A man from Washington State is charged with violations of the Endangered Species Act and the Marine Mammal Protection Act. I'm Jennifer King.
8: A guilty plea for a longtime player in California politics. I'm Clayton Neville.
9: On Wall Street, the S&P 500 index and the NASDAQ open this morning at new record highs again. I'm Jessica Ettinger.
10: The U.S. Senate has unanimously approved a resolution to withhold their own pay during a government shutdown. I'm Lisa Dwyer.
4: All ahead on America in the Morning. It's 7 after. President Trump wraps up his Beijing summit in China with President Xi Jinping, where trade, the war in Iran, and Taiwan were among the main topics of discussion. John Stolness has the latest from Washington.
5: After a day of pomp and circumstance, Trump and Xi met in a closed-door session that lasted a little over 2 hours. In an interview with Fox News Thursday night, the president said Xi promised him they would not provide weapons to Iran.
11: He said he's not going to give military equipment. That's a big statement. He said that today. That's a big statement. But at the same time, he said, you know, they buy a lot of their oil there, and they'd like to keep doing that.
5: The president said he urged Xi to understand that China should be encouraged by American military action in Iran.
11: I said, you know, we're helping you, and we're helping you in another way, because I don't think I don't think China wants Iran to have a nuclear weapon either.
12: What did he say?
11: Well, he's not going to respond too much. He's a pretty cool guy.
5: The White House said both sides agreed the Strait of Hormuz must remain open. However, the Chinese summary did not mention that specifically. At a bilateral trade meeting earlier,

0: The two leaders were joined by several high-ranking U.S. business CEOs, including Tesla's Elon Musk, NVIDIA's Jensen Huang, and Apple's Tim Cook. At that meeting, Xi, speaking through a translator, warned both nations need to work together to ensure a more peaceful world.
1: Can China and the United States overcome the Thucydides trap and create a new paradigm of major country relations? Can we meet global challenges together and provide more stability for the world?
0: President Trump was also the guest of honor at a lavish state dinner at the Great Hall of the People on the edge of Tiananmen Square. Beef ribs, roast duck, and tiramisu were on the menu. Trump spoke of warm relations between the two countries.
2: Together we have the chance to draw on these values to create a future of greater prosperity, cooperation, and happiness, and peace for our children. We love our children.
0: Talks also covered China tamping down on the fentanyl leaving their country, the Chinese purchase of U.S. agricultural products, and the president on Fox News indicated she was open to purchasing American oil.
3: From Texas and Louisiana, from the United States, Alaska. And he said he likes the idea, I'd like to talk about that. I think it'll happen.
0: On the whole, the president said he felt it was a productive trip.
3: It's the two great countries. I call it the G2.
0: John Stolness, Washington.
4: The Supreme Court on Thursday afternoon announced that the abortion drug mifepristone can continue to be available by mail without an in-person appointment with a clinician. America in the Morning's Jeff McKay has details.
5: The ruling by the nation's highest court keeps on hold a lower court order that would have restricted the drug's availability as litigation over FDA safety regulations continue. The court ruled 7-2 with Justices Clarence Thomas and Samuel Alito dissenting from the decision. Responding to the decision, Louisiana Attorney General Liz Morrell said in a statement, quote, "It's shocking that the Supreme Court would block this common sense return to medically ethical practices and oversight. DOJ did not defend Big Pharma, which is profiting from the illegal and unethical distribution of abortion pills," end quote. Virginia Congresswoman Jennifer McClellan released a statement on social media saying this case is solely about politics over women's health.
6: It's about limiting access to the reproductive health care that patients need when they need it. And by effectively banning the distribution of abortion medication by mail, this attempt makes it harder for women to choose from the full spectrum of reproductive care options that they and their provider feel are necessary.
5: Minnesota Senator Amy Klobuchar says the decision should continue to be made between a person and their doctor.
7: It makes it more important than ever that we have people in governor's offices and in Congress across the country that believe that decisions on health care should be made between a woman and her doctor.
5: Anti-abortion groups have repeatedly called on the federal government to use the Comstock Act to punish abortion providers, but the government hasn't done so. Since the end of Roe, the number of abortions performed each year has actually increased. Of the roughly 1.1 million abortions that took place in 2025, 300,000 were provided via telehealth, a 25% increase from the year before, according to data from the Society of Family Planning. Danco Laboratories, one of mifepristone's manufacturers, released a statement saying the decision means a, quote, "safe and effective drug Americans depend on will continue to be available while the litigation proceeds." I'm Jeff McKay in Washington.
4: 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Gavin Newsom Associate takes a plea deal when America in the Morning continues after these messages.
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0: We're back on America in the Morning, where the highest risk could emerge today for thunderstorms. Here's AccuWeather.com meteorologist LaTroy Thornton.
1: A generally stationary front around the center of the nation will continue to be the focus for severe weather, and its slow movement means that some of the same areas that were at risk for severe weather yesterday end up with the same risk today, just with less of a risk for tornadoes, including a zone from the Texas Panhandle right through much of northern Oklahoma, almost all of Kansas, southeastern Nebraska, and right through Iowa into northern Missouri. Within these areas, storms can bring damaging wind gusts of at least 55 to 65 miles per hour, as well as large hail and, of course, flooding downpours. To the west of that area, much of the western U.S. looks to be rather dry today, with warm to hot conditions continuing for parts of the southwest. However, there can be some showers for the Pacific Northwest, especially northern and western parts of Washington State, but also extending into far northwestern Oregon, as well as northern parts of the Idaho-Montana border zone. Dry conditions also extend into the south, right through the Gulf Coast, through the southeast, and into much of the mid-Atlantic, where high pressure center just off the southeast coastline ensures some sunshine and comfortable conditions. The same can't be said for parts of the Ohio Valley. There can be rain and some rumbles of thunder from northern Kentucky towards southern parts of Illinois, with showers extending to the north of there, through northern Illinois and eastern Wisconsin, plus much of the upper peninsula of Michigan, even parts of northwestern lower Michigan. Some areas of the Northeast also get into showers today, generally favoring areas from northern New Jersey and through Long Island, right into eastern New York and across New England, with the interior Northeast dry for today. In Glens Falls, New York, today looks cloudy with a couple of showers, the high 63. For Price, Utah, today brings sunshine, warmth, and a breeze, high 82. That's the nation's weather. I'm AccuWeather.com meteorologist LaTroy Thornton.
0: 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A tourist from Washington State accused of throwing a large rock at a Hawaiian monk seal on Maui last week made his initial court appearance Thursday. Correspondent Jennifer King reports on an incident that's drawn worldwide condemnation.
2: A man from Washington State is charged with violations of the Endangered Species Act and the Marine Mammal Protection Act. Prosecutors say Igor Miklovic Litvinchuk was videotaped hurling a coconut-sized rock at the head of an endangered Hawaiian monk seal.
3: What are you doing?
2: Off a beach in Lahaina, Maui last week.
3: Why would you throw a rock at it?
2: A judge in Seattle ordered him released pending another court appearance in Honolulu on May 27th. A complaint says that when a witness confronted the suspect, he said he did not care and was rich enough to pay any fine. Maui Mayor Richard Bisson says the charges send a clear message that cruelty toward protected wildlife won't be tolerated. There are only about 1,600 Hawaiian monk seals left in the wild. If convicted, Litvinchuk could face up to 2 years in prison and $70,000 in fines. I'm Jennifer King.
0: A former chief of staff for California Governor Gavin Newsom is taking a plea deal in a federal public corruption case. Correspondent Clayton Neville reports.
4: Dana Williamson has been a longtime name in Sacramento. She's accused of funneling campaign funds from former U.S. Secretary of State Javier Becerra to one of his aides. Becerra is the Democratic frontrunner in the California governor's race, as current Governor Gavin Newsom seemingly has presidential aspirations. Late last year, Williamson pleaded guilty to 3 counts related to campaign finance fraud, lying to the FBI, and filing a false tax return. She allegedly shipped campaign money from Becerra's state campaign account to Becerra's chief of staff, Sean McCluskey. He and another alleged co-conspirator, Greg Campbell, accepted plea deals around the same time that Williamson was indicted. They'll be sentenced June 4th. Williamson could face around 3 years behind bars. I'm Clayton Neville.
0: It's 18 after. When we return on America in the Morning, China to purchase hundreds of U.S.-made airplanes. After these messages.
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0: Welcome back here with America in the Morning. Good news, very good news for some investors on Wall Street Thursday. Here's your Friday business headlines with CNBC's Jessica Ettinger.
1: Wall Street opens this morning after a record-setting day yesterday. Major averages all higher. The Dow is above 50,000 again, and the S&P 500 index opens above 7,500 this morning for the very first time. Both the S&P 500 index and the NASDAQ each open at record highs today. A blockbuster initial public offering as chipmaker Cerebras opened up more than 100% yesterday, selling shares to the public for the first time. And then it finished 68% higher, making those who got in on the IPO very happy. Here's what it sounded like when the stock first appeared on the NASDAQ with CNBC's Scott Wapner and Kelly Evans.
2: All right, the first trade. There it is. Yes, it does. Begin trading. Look at that.
3: At this very moment, one of the biggest IPOs, certainly of the year, has just opened for trading. The company is Cerebras. It's a chip maker. It priced last night at 185, which was already above the expected range. $350 appears to be the open price. Pretty good for those who got in on the IPO.
1: China will buy 200 Boeing jets, President Trump told Fox News, while China's president, Xi, had a warning for the U.S. that mishandling Taiwan will put the U.S.-China relationship in great jeopardy. Some consumer warnings are flashing after the April retail sales report adjusted for inflation. Looks like sales dropped. Americans may be starting to pull back their spending. Here's CNBC's Carl Quintanilla and Sarah Eisen.
4: I mean, we got a 0.5% increase for the month of April. And keep in mind, these numbers aren't adjusted for inflation.
5: Well, inflation adjusted, it's down a tenth.
4: Weaker numbers at department stores, furniture stores, and clothing stores. The big gains, obviously gas stations, because we're paying more for gas.
1: And the summer could get harder for Americans with their wallets. Here's SW Retail Advisors President Stacy Widlitz on CNBC.
6: Just as we got tariffs, which costs were passed on, now we're going to get another leg up, whether it's food or discretionary, and the consumer's going to have to pay up once again, and that's going to be sticker shock.
1: This now is Meredith Whitney Advisory Group's Meredith Whitney, who tells CNBC a lot of Americans are poised to pull back their spending.
7: Heads of households are now being pushed to the brink. The retail data that I look at showed a slowdown in grocery spend in the month of April.
1: On today's watch list, it's the final day of Jay Powell's term as chair of the Federal Reserve. Round two today of the second major in golf, the PGA Championships. New in theaters, Focus Features horror film Obsession, Amazon's drama Is God Is, and Universal's Shrek is back in some theaters for its 25th anniversary.
0: CNBC's Jessica Ettinger. It's 24 after. When we return on America in the Morning, the fastest growing cities in the U.S. after these messages.

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8: It's 26 after. Thanks for listening. This is America in the Morning. The Senate is not often unanimous, but on Thursday, senators agreed that if there's another government shutdown, like other government workers, they'll have their pay withheld. Lisa Dwyer reports.
9: After a series of record-breaking government shutdowns, the U.S. Senate has unanimously approved a resolution to withhold their own pay during a government shutdown. The bill's sponsor, Republican Senator John Kennedy, says the measure ensures lawmakers share the burden faced by unpaid federal workers.
10: This is about shared sacrifice. This is about putting our money where our mouth is.
9: The proposal applies to the Senate only and goes into effect the day after the November 3rd midterm election. Two shutdowns in the past year created significant financial hardship, particularly at the Department of Homeland Security. The department reopened last month after a 76-day partial shutdown, the longest agency funding lapse in history. I'm Lisa Dwyer.
8: It appears that America's fastest-growing cities in 2025 were found in the shadows of our nation's big cities. Correspondent Marcela Sanchez reports.
11: Data released by the U.S. Census Bureau shows small cities in big Texas metro areas were the fastest-growing in the U.S. last year. Salina, Princeton, Melissa, and Anna were ranked 1, 3, 4, and 5. All are in the Dallas-Fort Worth area. Fulshear near Houston ranked second. These cities saw growth rates from nearly 15% to 25%. Texas cities like Fort Worth and Austin also saw significant population gains. Meanwhile, 29 Palms, California and Key West, Florida experienced the highest rates of population losses because of tight housing markets. I'm Marcela Sanchez.
8: America in the Morning for Friday, May 15th, 2026, is produced by Jeff McKay. I'm John Trout. This is Westwood One.
3: A common sense Republican running for Congress in a seat once held by Adam Schiff?
4: Yes. Hi, I'm Scott Allen Myers. So many people have thought about leaving California, but I'm staying. I'm staying to fight back against the crushing costs, the tax burdens, and the outrageous social agendas. I believe our communities deserve leadership that puts families, safety, and common sense first.
3: Protecting our homes, our taxes, our safety, and our children? You've got my vote.
4: I'm Scott Allen Myers, and I approve.

0: Approve of this message, paid for by Scott Marwin Myers for Congress.
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8: 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Coming up this half hour.
9: The oil crisis reportedly worsening in Cuba.
10: The way oil prices are, no one's giving away free oil.
9: I'm Clayton Neville.
11: Presidents Donald Trump and Xi Jinping have begun a crucial series of meetings in Beijing. I'm Donna Water.
12: Near the Strait of Hormuz, a ship anchored off the United Arab Emirates was seized and taken toward Iran. Ed Donahue, Washington.
13: Prime Minister Benjamin Netanyahu says that Israel will take legal action against the New York Times. I'm Sue Aller.
14: Rising oil prices have created a tax windfall for New Mexico.
15: Take that money and we're going to give it back to the people.
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16: 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I'm Mike Hempen.
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0: 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This is America in the Morning. High wind conditions today could spark fire risk. Here's AccuWeather.com meteorologist LaTroy Thornton.
1: Some gusty conditions do return for today to parts of the interior northwest and areas of the north close to the Canadian border. Look for the wind to top out more in the 35 to 45 mile per hour range for mainly northern and eastern areas of Montana, as well as much of North Dakota, even into northern Minnesota, with any higher gusts approaching 50 miles per hour or more likely confined to far northern North Dakota and the highest peaks of western Montana, but much of that wind may stay on the Canadian side of the border. However, the combination of low humidity and dry ground with even that level of wind still leads to a heightened fire risk from Montana and mainly central and eastern Wyoming into the Dakotas, all but southeastern Minnesota and mainly areas of Nebraska to the north of I-80. In terms of any precipitation, that's focused generally to the north and west of that area, favoring far northern Idaho, far western Montana, northwestern Oregon, and much of Washington. There may even be a bit of steady rain arriving close to the Washington coast, but the rest of the west coast and areas west of the plains in general look to be dry today. The heat continues to build, though, across much of the desert southwest, including places such as Phoenix and Las Vegas. A higher chance for thunderstorms builds in this afternoon from Kansas into northern Oklahoma and through the Texas Panhandle, including the risk for severe weather late today and into tonight from the Amarillo area of Texas, right through much of Kansas, southeastern Nebraska, a large portion of Iowa and northern Missouri, and thunderstorms in these areas can bring damaging winds and large hail. Showers extend from Michigan southward into Illinois and Indiana, with some thunder possible in the southern parts of both of those states, with numerous showers instead across mainly the coastal part of the Northeast. That's the weather across America. I'm AccuWeather.com meteorologist LaTroy Thornton.
0: 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CIA Director John Radcliffe traveled to Cuba Thursday to discuss President Trump's message that the U.S. is ready to come to the table and discuss economic help if the communist island nation makes fundamental changes. Correspondent Clayton Neville reports this as Cuba's power grid is out of fuel.
2: Following a series of American strikes on suspected Venezuelan drug boats months ago and the U.S. capture of Venezuela's president, the Trump administration said the Cuban government poses a threat to the United States' national security. Since then, the island has faced what's been described as an oil blockade. Secretary of State Marco Rubio.
3: There's no oil blockade on Cuba per se. Here's what's happening with Cuba, okay? Cuba used to get free oil from Venezuela. Used to give them a bunch of free oil. They would take like 60% of that oil and resell it for cash. It wouldn't even go to benefit the people. So the only blockade that's happened is the Venezuelans have decided we're not giving you free oil anymore. And you can only imagine nowadays, the way oil prices are, no one's giving away free oil.
2: Rubio has said that progress can't be made with the current Cuban regime. He spoke with Fox News' Hannity.
4: You cannot change the economic trajectory of Cuba as long as the people who are in charge of it now are in charge of it. That's what's going to have to change because these people are proven incapable. I hope I'm wrong.

0: 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I served in the United States Air Force, and I deployed 3 times. 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
2: We asked the top 30 in the world, every single one of them said yes. And I didn't want the second or the third in the company. I wanted only the top. And they're here today to pay respects to you and to China. And they look forward to trade and doing business. And it's going to be totally reciprocal on our behalf. So I really look very much forward to our discussion. It's a big discussion. There are those that say this is maybe the biggest summit ever. They can never remember anything like it. It's, I can say in the United States, it's people aren't talking about anything else.
3: Presidents Donald Trump and Chinese President Xi Jinping have begun a crucial series of meetings in Beijing, but few breakthroughs are expected on divisive issues such as the Iran war, trade, technology, and Taiwan.
2: I'd now like to raise a glass and propose a toast to the rich and enduring ties between the American and Chinese people. It's a very special relationship, and I want to thank you again. This has been an amazing period of time. Thank you, President Xi.
3: At a banquet later in the day Thursday, President Xi said he and Trump had in-depth communication and said, "We both believe that the China-U.S. relationship is the most important bilateral relationship in the world. We must make it work and never mess it up."
2: You're a great leader. I say it to everybody. You're a great leader. Sometimes people don't like me saying it, but I say it anyway because it's true. I only say the truth.
3: President Trump extended an invitation to Xi.
2: It is my honor to extend an invitation to you and Madam Peng to visit us at the White House this September 24th. And we look forward to it.
3: Trump is hoping China will buy more U.S. agricultural products and passenger planes. He's expected to leave Beijing midday Friday following a final private meeting with Xi.
2: It's an honor to be with you. It's an honor to be your friend. And the relationship between China and the USA is going to be better than ever before. Thank you very much.
3: I'm Donna Warder.
4: Tensions rising around the Strait of Hormuz as Iran reportedly seized a ship and was escorting it to an Iranian port. Correspondent Ed Donahue reports this as a Chinese supertanker was able to navigate the vital waterway unharmed.
5: So it's in their interest to resolve this. We hope to convince them to play a more active role in getting Iran to walk away from what they're doing now and trying to do now in the Persian Gulf. The Chinese have ships stuck in the Persian Gulf because setting up a system that says we're going to let certain ships through but others not, it's easier said than done. And you saw a Chinese, not Chinese flag vessel, but it was a Chinese cargo, got hit over the weekend. I'm sure Iran didn't do it deliberately, but they did it. It happened. And so that's why these Chinese ships are stuck in there.
6: Near the Strait of Hormuz, a ship anchored off the United Arab Emirates was seized and taken toward Iran. Another was attacked and sank near Oman. On Capitol Hill, the top military commander in the Middle East, Admiral Brad Cooper, concedes
7: they have a very moderate, if not small, capability to continue strikes. And we, of course, have accordingly prepared for such a contingency.
6: Michigan Democratic Senator Alyssa Slotkin says Iran may have diminished power.
8: But if the United States military is not physically opening the straits right now, it's because the Iranians do have the real capability to affect strikes in or drone strikes into the Gulf countries, affecting their oil infrastructure and sending the price of oil worldwide even higher.
6: Iran's senior vice president says the Strait of Hormuz belongs to Iran and Tehran would not give it up at any price. Ed Donahue, Washington.
4: 17 till now. When we return on America in the Morning, the home assistant robot has arrived. That and more after these messages.
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5: It's 15 before the hour. I'm John Trout. You're with America in the Morning. The Israeli government says it wants to take the New York Times to court over an opinion column that claims Israel's military has trained dogs to rape people. Correspondent Sue Aller has the story from New York.
6: Israel says it will sue the New York Times over a controversial opinion column alleging sexual abuse of Palestinian detainees. In a post on X, Israel Prime Minister Benjamin Netanyahu announced plans for legal action by columnist Nicholas Kristof that included allegations from interviews with 14 people claiming abuse by Israeli settlers or security forces, including claims involving the use of dogs. Netanyahu called the report false and distorted and described it as blood libel, while Israeli officials strongly denied the allegations and say the article is based on unverified testimony. The New York Times is defending the piece, calling it a deeply reported opinion article supported by interviews and outside research from human rights groups. Legal experts note that any lawsuit would face a high bar in U.S. courts, where public officials must prove actual malice. They also point out that governments themselves generally cannot sue for defamation in the U.S., leaving questions about how any case would proceed. The announcement has sparked a broader international debate over press freedom, journalism standards, and coverage of the Israeli-Gaza conflict. I'm Sue Aller.
5: A deportation court has become the primary campaign target for both candidates vying to represent a congressional district in New York City. Correspondent Julie Walker reports.
7: A federal immigration court here in Manhattan, notorious for chaotic arrests.
8: Why are you arresting the city controller, and where are you taking him?
7: Like this one, a former New York City controller, Brad Lander, protesting deportations last summer. Came to embody President Trump's immigration enforcement campaign at one point. Now it's a flashpoint in the Democratic primary for Congress between Lander and the incumbent U.S. Representative Dan Goldman. Both say they're the most effective against Trump's immigration crackdown. Lander's style is a court watcher, getting him arrested for trying to keep people from deportation. Goldman credits his oversight work as a reason why conditions have improved at this building. Outside 26 Federal Plaza in Lower Manhattan, I'm Julie Walker.
5: As oil prices surge due to the war in Iran, election candidates in New Mexico are talking about how best to use the state's boost in oil tax income. Correspondent Jennifer King reports.
9: Rising oil prices have created a tax windfall for New Mexico. The state produces more oil than any other besides Texas. Revenue from taxes, royalties, and lease sales helps cover the cost of social services, but it's a sensitive election year topic in

0: a state dominated by Democrats who oppose the Iran war and want to reduce their reliance on fossil fuels. Former Interior Secretary Deb Haaland is a Democrat running for governor.
1: It was hard for us to, you know, for people to think about, oh, great, we have this windfall and, you know, children are getting killed on the other side of the world.
0: She wants to use the money to boost New Mexico's tax credits for children and low-income working families. Sam Bregman, a district attorney based in Albuquerque, wants to waive income taxes on seniors and cut $500 checks to offset inflation.
2: In my proposal, if I'm your next governor, is we're going to take that money and we're going to give it back to the people so a family of four is going to get $2,000.
0: Three candidates for the Republican nomination want to use the money to eliminate state income taxes altogether. I'm Jennifer King.
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4: 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I'm Chuck Palm.
3: Friday sports is in. Here's America in the Morning's Robert Workman.
5: Stanley Cup playoffs. The Golden Knights secured their spot in the West Final, blasting the Ducks last night 5-1 to take that series in six games. Mitch Marner put Vegas in front 62 seconds in.
6: It obviously feels great. We worked extremely hard for all these little goals that we set throughout the year, and you know, another one achieved. But obviously the work just keeps getting harder and harder.
5: Marner has a league-high 18 points this postseason. Pavel Dorofeev added two more goals in the third. He now has the playoff lead with 9 lamplighters. Vegas and Colorado begin the West Final in Denver next week. In the East, the Canadiens slashed the Sabres 6-3 to take a 3-2 series lead. Golf's second major, the PGA Championship outside Philadelphia. Defending champion Scottie Scheffler, part of a 7-way tie for the first round lead at 3 under par. The slow drip of the NFL's 2026 schedule release finally turned into a full flow last night. Week 1 will feature a Super Bowl rematch between the Seahawks and the Patriots in Seattle on opening night, September 9th. That's a rare Wednesday night lid lifter to accommodate the first ever game in Melbourne, Australia between the Rams and the 49ers on Thursday, our time. Baseball, the Reds routed the Nationals 15-1. J.J. Bleday with two of Cincy's four dingers and six RBI. Five Cubs hurlers combined on a five-hitter in a 2-0 whitewash of the Braves. White Sox won their fifth straight, 6-2 over the Royals. Kyle Schwarber broke up a scoreless tie in the eighth with his league-leading 18th homer. The Phillies went on to top the Red Sox. Wins for the Dodgers, Brewers, Mets, Cardinals, Pirates, Mariners, and Twins. That's Friday Sports.
3: Thank you, sir. It's 7 till. The U.S. Post Office celebrates our nation's 250th when America in the Morning returns after these messages.
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0: It's 5 till. America in the Morning continues. The World Cup is getting a Super Bowl-style halftime show. It's a first for soccer's biggest event and will be headlined by Madonna, Shakira, and South Korean boy band BTS. An estimated 1.5 billion people watched the 2022 World Cup final between Argentina and France. The 2026 World Cup is hosted this year by the U.S., Mexico, and Canada, and the final game will be played at MetLife Stadium in New York. Heading to the theaters this weekend, it's romance turned very uncomfortable as a crush goes horribly wrong. Unrequited love. Kevin Carr has a sneak peek at Obsession.
1: A new horror movie in theaters explores the core of dysfunctional relationships.
2: Say, Nikki? I think we should grab a drink sometime.
1: Obsession tells the story of a 20-something who has a longtime crush on his friend Nikki.
3: One wish will. I wish Nikki Freeman loved me more than anyone in the entire world.
1: When he makes a magical wish that she'll love him back, the consequences are, well, unexpected.
3: Nikki?
1: As a Gen Z horror film, this one certainly rises to the top. It deconstructs the dysfunctional relationships we have all had at some point with someone, and it graphically shows how things are never equal in opposite forces.
3: I love you!
1: Having been through the throes of teen and early adulthood infatuations, I understand how intense things can be.
4: I love you so much.
1: And it makes me understand why the characters would let things slip so far into madness, even if I don't particularly like the characters themselves.
3: I think Nikki's going through something.
2: Like what? Is she okay?
3: No.
1: A friend once told me that the point of a horror movie is to make you feel uncomfortable, and Obsession excels at that, but in a good way.
3: So she's just stuck like this forever?
1: We've all had crushes and we've all had infatuations, and Obsession is the kind of cautionary tale that makes you breathe a sigh of relief those are things in our past.
5: Just because you chose this for her doesn't make it less real.
1: Obsession gets 4 willow branches out of 5. I'm Kevin Carr, and that's the way I see it.
0: The U.S. Postal Service has released special edition Bald Eagle stamps in celebration of the nation's upcoming birthday. More on the story from correspondent Mike Ampen.
6: Stamp lovers can celebrate America's 250th birthday with special bald eagle designs. The U.S. Postal Service has released special edition stamps featuring the bald eagle for America's 250th birthday. The stamps depict the eagle across 5 life stages, from hatchling to adult. They're available for immediate purchase. The eagle has long symbolized American values like strength, freedom, and independence, but it's also considered a major conservation success story. In the mid-1900s, eagles nearly vanished due to pesticide poisoning. A 1972 ban on the chemical helped their recovery. I'm Mike Hempen.
0: America in the Morning for Friday, May 15th, 2026, is produced by Jeff McKay. I'm John Trout. This is Westwood One.
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2: 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Then on July 10th, it's Bobby Brown. Coming to the Kenyon and Agora Hills, Billy Bob Thornton and the Boxmasters, Australia's Thunder from Down Under, Matthew and Gunnar Nelson, Orianthe, Ambrosia, Pancho Sanchez, Yup Dumbliners, Queensrÿche, Jeff Tate, Thelma Houston, and more. 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
3: Your areas, so our mountains and deserts still holding on to those breezy conditions. And because of those winds, we're also going to see some hazardous seas as we head into the next couple days. So high seas, some very strong surf too. We'll break all that down a bit. For now though, getting you out the door, it is nice and cool out there. 57 for you in Los Angeles. Van Nuys coming in 56 degrees. Santa Monica, you're at that 60 degree mark. And staying cool along the coast. Upper 60s out there today. 70s once again for LA. And then Inland Empire back into those low 80s. All right, we'll talk about the cool down that coming, plus those winds through the weekend. But for now, John and Rachel, I'll send it back to you.
4: Okay, Shayla, thank you. Happening now, the search is on for the person who shot and killed a woman in Tustin.
5: Police believe, police responded, I should say, to multiple calls after gunshots near 17th Street and Yorba Street North just after 6 last night. Officers found a 42-year-old woman shot dead behind a small white SUV. They say witnesses report seeing a man wearing all black running from the scene and taking off in a dark-colored, older model sedan. Detectives are now looking for surveillance video to see if they can identify him or figure out what led to the shooting. However, investigators believe this is an isolated incident and there's no danger to the general public. Well, this morning we're learning a lot more about a suspicious fire in Montebello that killed 3 people, including a child.
4: Police believe it may have stemmed from a domestic violence-related incident. That fire broke out early yesterday morning, forcing neighbors to evacuate. A woman and a man were found outside the home with severe burns and later died at the hospital. The boy, believed to be 12 or 13, was found dead inside that house.
6: Neighbors in front thought the flames were coming to the apartment, or were from the apartment. So they were hollering, "Everyone in the apartments, wake up, get out, get out."
5: Neighbors say the boy was the woman's son. Police are trying to determine if he was killed by the fire.
4: President Trump is heading back to the U.S. after a high-stakes visit to China.
5: He says China's President Xi Jinping agreed to buy hundreds of American-made planes as well as soybeans. China also wants to continue to buy oil from Iran. But Trump says they will not provide any military equipment to the country.
7: We did discuss Iran. We feel very similar to Iran. We want that to end. And we don't want them to have a nuclear weapon. We want the straits open.
4: The Trump administration says China also agreed to work together on AI safety.
5: Meantime, President Trump is warning Iran to make a deal or, quote, get annihilated. Trump said in an interview with Fox News he doesn't want military action, but stressed the U.S. has the capability to strike quickly if needed. He also claimed Iran has rebuilt parts of its nuclear program and said the U.S. is monitoring key sites and could respond if provoked. The president added he's running thin on patience as negotiations continue.
4: For the 6th and final time before Election Day, the leading contenders for California governor gathered for a televised debate, this time in San Francisco.
5: The candidates are trying to win over undecided voters before the June 2nd primary. Eyewitness News reporter Michelle Fisher has the big takeaways.
8: Candidates for California governor taking part Thursday in the last debate before primary day.
9: When you fill out your ballot, I want you to think of one word. 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
8: Over an hour and a half, the top 7 contenders vowed to tackle issues impacting the state. Up first, affordability.
10: I am the person who will tax the billionaires like me and the big corporations so we can afford to make the changes, so we can pay for health care, so we can pay for great education.
11: The answer is to put more money in people's pockets by bringing down costs. Tom Steyer's structural change sounds to me more like socialism.
12: You're listening to 30 years of more tax, regulation, and free stuff, and you think that the cost of living is going to go down? You think the cost of health insurance is going to go down? That is why all of these costs are going up.
8: Constituents also hearing the candidates' ideas to tackle homelessness and the housing shortage.
13: When I was mayor of Los Angeles, I built more market-rate, workforce, affordable

0: and homeless housing in 8 years in the middle of a recession than they did in the 12 years before me.
1: We need to build outwards, not just upwards with apartment buildings shoved into suburban neighborhoods. You know that only 6% of our land is developed in California.
2: The debate coming the same day Governor Newsom's former chief of staff, Dana Williamson, pleaded guilty in a scheme to steal campaign money from Javier Becerra, the former health secretary distancing himself.
3: The U.S. attorney has said no candidate, including me, running for governor, has been implicated in this case.
4: You know that does not preclude an indictment from being issued against you.
2: And in a twist, the candidates were asked to endorse each other.
5: If your name does not appear on the November ballot, which candidate on stage would you consider voting for and why?
2: All sticking along party lines as they hope it's them, or at least their party, who makes it to the governor's mansion. Michelle Fisher, ABC 7 Eyewitness News.
6: Now to a major step in restoring Altadena's trees following the Eaton fire.
7: The first two new mature trees have been planted. They're part of the 3,000 fire-resistant trees being planted across the city. They were put in at the home of two Habitat for Humanity recipients who lost everything in the fire.
8: We're going to do some oak trees, some olive trees, some California sycamore trees. So all of those native trees and the trees that I'm listing are really, really good for fire resistance. But yeah, putting in something more mature, you know, that we don't have to wait decades and decades for it to come back. Like, that's the goal. The goal is to have the canopy of Altadena come back to life quick.
6: The work is part of the Green Phoenix Project.
7: Happening today, Kehillat Israel will become one of the first religious institutions to reopen 16 months after the devastating Palisades fire. The building was badly damaged, but the structure remained intact. Crews have been hard at work all this time getting it ready for the congregation to return. More than 800 people are expected to be at the synagogue's reopening event, including hundreds of families directly impacted by the fire.
9: It's really a community. People are friends and neighbors. They've relied on each other. Our clergy members have been tireless. They've gone all over the city to make sure that they stay in touch with people. And we've managed to pull everybody together. We've had a lot of support from other institutions in the city so that we've been able to gather in other places, and we've managed.
7: The reopening event will also coincide with the celebration of Cantor Chaim Frankel's 40th anniversary of service to that synagogue.
6: Let's get a first look at traffic. Scott Reif standing by in Air 7 for Scott.
10: Yeah, thank you, John. Good morning, Rachel. Good morning, everyone. It's a great-looking Friday morning. As far as we know, there's really nothing major going on. There's some Caltrans work out there, but not in any spots that we see delays, so we'll sort of skip over all the Caltrans. One problem did pop up in Rosemead on the 60 westbound. As you travel towards Santa Anita on the 60 westbound, it looks like a tire debris is in the roadway. A lot of times what you'll see, it's actually at San Gabriel Boulevard. A semi will lose a retread, and more than likely that is what that is. They're going to run a traffic brake and clear it. The volume in that area is very light, so I don't think we're going to see much in the way of delays. And really, once again, overall, most of the freeways, at least for now, look great. John, Rachel?
7: Okay, sounds good, Scott. Thank you. A lot has changed in the 80 years since the original Tommy's first opened, especially the prices. We're live with how the local restaurant is celebrating its anniversary with a major deal for customers.
6: Plus, L.A. wants to commit to 100% clean energy. How the plans to do that, just that, with one light bulb at a time.
11: And good morning, L.A., Orange County. Slightly warmer temperatures for you this afternoon. You're making it to those low 70s. Enjoy this, though. Another beautiful day ahead. Valleys, Inland Empire, you do break into the 80s this afternoon. We've got May gray to start, but some clearing is on the way, and that'll stick around into the weekend. Beaches, upper 60s, mountains breaking into the low 70s, and deserts. We are talking about the 80s, but wind has returned, and it's not just the mountains and desert it's going to be impacting this weekend. We'll talk about the timeline. It's all coming up after the break.
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15: Sterling Venue Ventures says tons of live entertainment coming your way. Coming to the Saban Theater May 19th and 20th, it's William Shatner and Neil deGrasse Tyson, an engaging two-part conversation called The Universe is Absurd. Then on July 10th, it's Bobby Brown. Coming to the Kenyon and Agora Hills, Billy Bob Thornton and the Boxmasters, Australia's Thunder from Down Under, Matthew and Gunnar Nelson,

0: Orianthe, Ambrosia, Pancho Sanchez, Yup Dubliners, Queensrÿche, Jeff Tate, Thelma Houston, and more. And coming soon to the Oxnard Performing Arts Center, Kenny Wade Shepherd and the Hollywood medium Tyler Henry. 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
1: A common sense Republican running for Congress in a seat once held by Adam Schiff?
2: Yes. Hi, I'm Scott Allen Myers. So many people have thought about leaving California, but I'm staying. I'm staying to fight back against the crushing costs, the tax burdens, and the outrageous social agendas. I believe our communities deserve leadership that puts families, safety, and common sense first.
1: Protecting our homes, our taxes, our safety, and our children? You've got my vote.
2: I'm Scott Allen Myers, and I approve of this message. Paid for by Scott Allen Myers for Congress.
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3: And we talked to a few folks who enjoyed original Tommy's throughout the years.
4: In 65, it was a little expensive for me. They had a Pup and Taco across the way, that's now Taco Bell, where they had 18-cent tacos. So if the pocket did not allow it, that's where I went. But if I was ever able to afford it, I would be here.
5: Well, they've opened up a lot of, outlets, around the city, but there's nothing like coming back to the original. You have to stand outside, have your chili dog, Tommy's triple threat, chili burger, chili dog, chili tamale, and if you have room, maybe chili cheese fries as well.
3: Okay, so you kind of heard it from that first interview. Things have really changed when it comes to the cost of a burger. Did you know back in 1946 when Original Tommy's opened, it cost just 10 to 15 cents? And today with gas prices spiking from the Iran war, food has gone up more than 3% and has really increased at restaurants and fast food chains. So inflation, cost of living, they've both really hit everyone, so much so that actually organizers at a food distribution event in Baldwin Park recently had to turn people away because of a shortage. So back out here live, yes, costs have really changed in the past few decades. But again, we are celebrating 80 years of history here at this iconic LA staple, Original Tommy's. So we're excited for that 80 cents deal. And, we were standing on the sidewalk a little bit earlier, and then we walked a little bit closer to the stand, and the smell, it really just hit us. John, Rachel, I was thinking to myself, maybe I can, wait a little bit before having a little bite, but now I'm like, okay, I think I'm sold. The smell really got me.
6: You go for it, Irene.
7: 4:15 in the morning, Irene, and chili on the plate. All right, we want to see it.
6: You do it for us because we can't.
7: Yeah. Thanks,
6: all right,
7: Irene.
6: We'll check that. Right now, the 15th annual Feed SoCal Food Drive is going on until May 29th. 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
7: We have an update on the effort to install solar streetlights across Los Angeles. In March, Mayor Karen Bass launched an initiative to repair and replace up to 60,000 streetlights over the next 2 years. Her office says hundreds have been put in since then, and today Bass is expected to highlight that progress at an event in North Hollywood. The city says copper wire theft has made its decade-long backlog of repairs even more difficult to keep up with, but the goal is to get to 100% clean energy by 2035.
6: The weekend is here. Let's check in with Shayla Girardin with our forecast.
8: Good morning. We've got another morning of the May gray. The marine layer is back, but overall, this is a really tough forecast to beat. Interior winds, though, are going to be the talker as we head into the weekend. For now, though, I want to get you out the door. A reminder, this morning, dark and early, you can see that cloud cover is back to start the day, but similar to yesterday, we're going to start to see this morning fog move out a little bit quicker each and every morning. Also, you'll notice visibility looking really good. So even though it's cool, it's cloudy, this is not going to impact your drive. Temperatures for you coming in the low 60s to start the morning. So you can have the layers and then ditch them later today. Morning clouds are in the mix, but we'll be right around average for this afternoon. We are going to see those gusty winds returning from the mountains, the deserts. And unlike the past couple days, we're also going to start to see some winds picking up along the coast. So high seas are going to be a concern as we head into today and tomorrow. Tomorrow, it's also going to cool just a tad for us to start the weekend. But overall, a really mild setup when you look at the temperatures that are coming our way over the next couple days. I want to show you as we head into this afternoon, nothing new. This is very similar to what we've dealt with over the past couple days. So that onshore push is really going to increase. And out towards the mountains and the deserts, we're going to see wind gusts in the 15 to 30 mile per hour range. It is strong enough, though, that we do have some wind advisories in place. I'll show you in just a morning. But watch what happens. As we head into the overnight hours, those winds are not going to die down. In fact, they're going to continue to pick up from the mountains and deserts. LA, Orange County, even into Ventura, you're really just dealing with calm conditions. But our interior spots, and also I want to point out over the coast, so toward the Channel Islands, continuing to deal with some really strong winds. And you'll notice the purples, the pinks here on your screen, that's wind gusts over 40 miles per hour. So that is why we have a variety

0: Of wind advisories in place over the next couple days. So this is sticking around through Sunday. You'll notice out over the high deserts, into the low deserts, and even part of our mountains, you're going to be dealing with wind speeds 30 to 40 miles per hour, but gusts possible over 50 miles per hour. So keep in mind, I mean, these are wind gusts that are powerful enough to down trees, power lines, blowing sand, I should say, and dust also going to be a concern. And then out toward the coast, it is enough that we're going to be dealing with some not only strong rip currents, but also some strong waves. So our LA and Malibu beaches are dealing with a beach hazard statement. Our Ventura County beaches, you have this high surf advisory in place over the next couple days. So just keep in mind, this is wind that's powerful enough to even capsize a small vessel, with something we'll keep a very close eye on over the next couple days. Our beaches, though, besides that, you've got really nice temperatures. Just make sure you're being cautious if you're heading to the coast. Friday in the mid-60s, Saturday, Sunday coming in 67 degrees, bumping up to 70 for your Monday. LA, Orange County, 74 out there today. Here's that slight cooling we talked about to start off your Saturday, and then bumping up to 80 degrees as we head into your Monday. So we do have a warm-up on the way next week. We'll take a look at what this means for the Inland Empire, the mountains and the deserts. But for now, John and Rachel, I'll send it back to you.
1: All right, Shayla, thank you. We want to get a look at traffic. It's just getting started, and Scott Reif's watching it for us. Scott.
2: Yeah, it's getting started pretty darn good, John and Rachel. I mean, overall, we have nothing that's popped up that's going to cause big problems. On the map, there's something that we did see on the 60 freeway eastbound at Hacienda Boulevard in Hacienda Heights. But, you know, the 60 westbound is what you always worry about. The high volume side by far is on the west 60. For the morning commute eastbound, you don't see much. And it looks like this incident here had all lanes blocked for a moment, but they're clearing it to the shoulder. So I think you'll be okay through there in both directions. If that changes, we'll update you on that. But overall, once again, it's a Friday light drive. John, Rachel?
1: Thank you, Scott. Federal access to abortion is preserved, at least for now. We're breaking down the latest ruling from the Supreme Court.
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1: If you are the parent of an infant, it can be really hard to find baby foods that are truly healthy for your child. 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The study's lead author said what shocked her was that the top ingredient in 71% of these baby foods wasn't a fruit or vegetable, it was one or more additives that babies' guts are not fully developed enough to be able to handle. 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
2: Was, we didn't die. We didn't die. Let's get out. The survivor is alive, but now stuck on a raft in the middle of the ocean in stormy seas, not knowing if help was coming.
3: All I see was more dark water around us. And my niece, she was on the wing. And she told me, she said, Annie, she said, swim. I said, I can't swim.
2: The pilot had managed to send a distress signal, and an Air Force Reserve crew, which just happened to be in the area, was alerted and came to their rescue.
4: Because if it wasn't for them, we probably would have still been over there right now, still floating somewhere.
2: They were low on fuel, but made it back to land. The survivors suffered some broken bones and cuts, but they're okay. Auden says in those moments facing so much uncertainty, she relied on her faith.
4: The best thing to do is pray.
5: She says the pilot is a hero. Rena Roy, ABC News, New York.
6: The Supreme Court has preserved access to a widely used abortion pill. The court's order allows women seeking abortions to continue to obtain the drug mifepristone at pharmacies or through the mail without an in-person visit to a doctor. The ruling rejects lower court restrictions while a lawsuit plays out. The FDA first approved mifepristone for use in abortions in 2000 and stopped requiring in-person visits 5 years ago.
7: Well, could tension between California and the Trump administration threaten our Olympic funding? The concern from lawmakers as LA 28 fast approaches.
6: And tragedy in Montebello, the possible motive behind a fire that killed a child.
8: A shooting leaves one woman dead and the suspect still on the run this morning. I'm Dominique Newland in Tustin with the details we know so far.
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2: Police are searching for a suspect after a woman was shot and killed in Tustin. We're live.
3: An investigation is underway after three people died in a house fire. The search for clues this morning.
2: We are tracking hantavirus exposure across the country this morning, how patients are doing in quarantine right now. A good Friday morning to you. It's 4:29. I'm Rachel Brown.
3: And I'm John Gregory. We could see some wind today. Let's check in with Shayla Gerard and how bad we're talking.
4: Yes. So our mountains and deserts and then also some of our coastal spots going to see some really windy conditions. So if you're planning to be out on the water at all this weekend, this is definitely something that's going to impact you. For now, though, I want to get you out the door this morning. Downtown Los Angeles, the May gray is back. So very similar to yesterday. We're going to see a little bit less of this cloud cover and a little bit more sunshine. Temperatures nice and cool to start the morning. You're seeing these morning clouds. By this afternoon, we will be right around average for this time of year. Really comfortable. The gusty winds, they are back. We're talking about the mountains, the deserts. And unlike the past couple days, we are going to start to see them pick up over the water as well. So like I mentioned, if you have plans to be out on the water at all today or tomorrow, you definitely are going to want to tune in for this forecast because you are going to be seeing some really windy conditions. Strong enough winds that could even capsize a small vessel. So we'll look at that in a bit. For now, temperatures getting you out the door. Nice and cool out there. 58 for you in Los Angeles. Fullerton coming in 62. And temperatures staying pretty cool, too. Along the coast, the 60s. Los Angeles, you will break into those low 70s today. And Inland Empire, the 80s. So we'll talk about where and when we're going to see that wind. But for now, John and Rachel, I'll send it back to you.
3: All right, Shayla, we'll be watching out for it. Thanks. Happening now, a woman dead and a man on the run after a shooting in Tustin.
2: Eyewitness News reporter Dominique Newland joins us live from the scene with what we're learning. Dominique.
5: Rachel, John, good morning. The suspect in this case still on the loose this morning. And as far as a possible motive for the shooting, still unclear. Of course, this was a different scene compared to yesterday. The most we have seen currently is just some flare residue on the street right across from us. But we know this took place at around 6 o'clock yesterday evening. And here's some video of what that active scene looked like really when all of this broke out. Tustin police received multiple 911 calls about gunshots being fired in this area of 17th Street and Yorba Street North. Responding officers found a 42-year-old woman shot dead right behind a small white SUV. Eyewitnesses telling Tustin PD they saw a man wearing all black clothing running from the scene and then driving off in a dark-colored older model sedan. Detectives are now looking for surveillance video for more potential clues. Now, investigators believe this is an isolated incident, that there is no threat to the public. But of course, if you have any information, any video, any details on this potential suspect, you're asked to contact the department. Reporting in Tustin, Dominique Newland, ABC 7 Eyewitness News.
3: All right, Dominique, thank you.
2: Tragic new details this morning in a suspicious fire that swept through a home in Montebello, killing a child and two others.
3: Eyewitness News reporter David Gonzalez is there with a possible motive. David.
6: Hey, good morning, guys. It's such a sad and horrible story, and it's been 24 hours since this fire broke out here in the city of Montebello, and as you can see behind me, there's still flashing red lights, and the area is still cordoned off with yellow tape, and I think we still have investigators here on the scene, but what we do know this morning is that they do not believe that this was an accident and that it actually may be related to domestic violence, and of course, neighbors here reeling with what unfolded. This whole incident started around 4:30 in the morning yesterday. Neighbors say flames were engulfing the home and the fire forcing some of them to evacuate. People described the horrific scene. A woman who lived in the burning home was outside and a man walking down the street before collapsing.
7: Well, we just saw a man and a lady just burning. Honestly, all her skin was off. Her hair burned off completely. And I mean, she was just screaming for her son. And afterwards, they just gave us the news that the son didn't make it.
8: That scream started out of my mind, like a whole day, like the lady screaming for

0: Help.
1: Absolutely horrific details there. Both of the man and the woman were rushed to the hospital where they died from their injuries. And sadly, a boy believed to be around 12 or 13 years old was found dead inside the home. Right now, police are trying to figure out exactly how the boy was killed, if he was killed by the fire or if something else happened. Montebello police believe the man who died in the fire is a suspect in this tragedy, is related to domestic violence. Neighbors last night describing that they did see the boy earlier in the week walking down the street. So, of course, all of them just super sad about what took place here in their neighborhood. But as you can see this morning, this is still a very active scene. Reporting live in Montebello, David Gonzalez, ABC 7 Eyewitness News.
2: Yeah, tragic situation and a lot of questions still need to be answered. David, thank you.
3: 41 people across the U.S. now being monitored for possible hantavirus exposure. 10 cases have been confirmed or considered probable, including 2 deaths. 16 American cruise passengers are currently quarantined at a medical facility in Nebraska, while others are being monitored in Atlanta and at home. All the cases are tied to the MV Hondius cruise ship. Health officials say no Americans have tested positive so far. Hantavirus has a 6-week incubation period.
2: What's your Friday morning commute look like at this hour? Let's check in with Scott Reif in Air 7.
4: Well, it looks great. Looks like a Friday light drive. We don't have anything major to tell you about anywhere on the freeways that we're aware of at the moment. There's some road work in Garden Grove on the 22 freeway, and I don't think it's going to affect your drive much, but we'll keep an eye on it, and we'll show you on the map. If you travel the 22 freeway, it's on the eastbound side in between Euclid and Fairview, and it's the 2 left lanes are blocked, but they're saying they're going to wrap this up by 5, so we're looking at another 25 minutes or so, somewhere in that range. And if they do, we won't see a delay. It's on the eastbound side of the 22 in between Euclid and Fairview, and Caltrans is usually pretty good about wrapping those things up on time. John?
3: All right, Scott, thank you. State lawmakers raising concerns about federal funding for the 2028 Los Angeles Olympics. This is according to the LA Times. The paper reports officials are questioning whether tensions with the Trump administration could put critical financial support at risk. With the games expected to cost more than $7 billion, there are concerns California taxpayers could be left covering the gap. Lawmakers also raised questions about immigration enforcement during the Olympics and whether ticket prices will be affordable.
2: We have an update to a 7 on Your Side story that we've been following for over a year now. It involves a homeless encampment in Hollywood. It's clear now, and the city is hoping to keep it that way with new tiny homes. Investigative reporter Kevin Osbeck shares the city's plan for resolving the homeless issue.
5: City leaders are celebrating what they call a major step in tackling the homeless crisis in Los Angeles. This empty lot will start to transform into a village of 51 tiny homes, providing interim housing for those fresh off the streets.
6: We need to have these sites in many more places around our city.
5: The taxpayer-funded project sits right on Sierra Vista Avenue in Hollywood. 7 on Your Side Investigates was first here in April of last year when the street looked like this. Tents decked out with solar panels and decorated with trophies swallowed up the sidewalk. We returned in August when Mayor Bass's Inside Safe completely cleaned it up. Today, the street is still clear of tents, but some here are worried the future tiny homes could bring back some old problems.
7: Do you wish these tiny homes were going to be built somewhere else?
8: Yeah.
5: Luis Aguilar owns these 2 rental units and remembers the encampment well and the issues he says came with it.
7: They used to break into your house?
8: Yep. They break in and they stole the things from my tenants.
9: The neighborhood's back to what it was.
5: Keith Johnson, an advocate for residents upset with homeless issues, is the one who first flagged the original encampment to 7 on Your Side. He says he's all for getting the unhoused a safe place to stay, but
9: why right here in a residential area?
5: We took those concerns to council member Hugo Soto Martinez.
10: We door knocked on over 700 doors. We had dozens of conversations, not hundreds. And 80% of the folks that we talked to said they want to have this here.
7: And Mayor Karen Bass told us today this tiny home village will have security. The project is expected to be open early next year. In Hollywood, Kevin Osbeck, ABC 7 Eyewitness News.
3: Like it or not, it sounds like an improvement from the camps, at least. 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
3: And six people found dead on a train.

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13: When SoCal weather changes,
14: that's a Santa Ana wind. They're going to be strong.
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15: This is a big storm.
14: Lightning strikes happening here.
13: High wind watch in place. Eyewitness News, Southern California's weather leader.
16: Here's a look at some of our top stories this morning. Opening statements are set for today in the 2018 shooting at a Trader Joe's in Silver Lake. Police accidentally shot and killed an assistant manager. The suspect officers were chasing has been charged in her death.
17: $5 to $10 million in counterfeit luxury goods are off the streets. L.A. County Sheriff's deputies executed search warrants at two locations in downtown L.A. yesterday.
16: The Anaheim Ducks are out of the postseason. The team fell to the Vegas Golden Knights in Game 6 of the Western Conference Finals last night. You can always stay up to date on the ABC 7 Los Angeles app.
17: Pasadena Humane is making it a little harder to say no to puppy eyes this month.
16: The shelter is launching a new adoption campaign called May I Go Home With You. It features more than 40 adult dogs looking for forever families. From today through the 24th, adoption fees for dogs 6 months and older will be waived. The shelter says adult dogs are often overlooked, even though many are already house-trained, calmer, and fully prepared for a lifetime of neighborhood walks.
17: Hmm.
16: Yeah, older dogs are easier.
17: Yeah, let's hope you take some dogs home this weekend.
16: Yeah. Shayla joining us now. A good day to walk your dog.
18: It is. Absolutely. A good morning to walk the pups. A good day overall. And honestly, a great weekend to get outside and walk the dogs. Enjoy this. Our afternoons are going to be really comfortable as we head into the next couple days. Irvine right now, the cloud cover is back. So if you're out walking the dog this morning, maybe go with the long sleeves or the layers. Temperatures are still nice and cool. We're at 60 degrees to start off the morning. So we're back to this pattern. The morning clouds, the afternoon sunshine. Very similar to yesterday. We're going to see a little less of those clouds and a little more sun, but the gusty winds are also back for our interior areas. So the mountains, the deserts, and also out along the coast. So we are going to see some high seas as we head into the next couple days. I'll show you why in just a moment, and then a slight cooling trend as we head into tomorrow. So we have nice calm winds to start the day, but watch what happens this afternoon. Very similar to what we saw out there yesterday. Mountains, deserts, and then out toward the Banning Pass, we're seeing wind gusts anywhere from 15 to 30 miles per hour. As you get closer to the coast, LA, Orange County, and Ventura, winds are fairly calm. You'll see gusts up to 15 miles per hour today, but nothing too windy. Our interior spots do have some wind advisories that'll be in place. And watch what happens this evening. So winds will calm down closer to the coast, but our interior spots hold on to those breezy conditions. So you're not going to get any of that relief overnight. And as we head into tomorrow, winds are going to pick up. But once again, I also want to show you out toward the Channel Islands. You can see really strong wind gusts over here. And the purples, the pinks you see on your screen, that's wind gusts in the 40 to 50 mile per hour range. So this is why we are talking talking about this variety of wind advisories, high wind warnings all in place. So wind advisories in place out toward the Antelope Valley, the I-5 corridor, even our mountains and the low deserts. As you just saw, you're talking about winds over the weekend anywhere from 30 to 40 miles per hour. Gusts, though, possible over 50 miles per hour.

0: Now, those strong winds over the water, they're flagging two things for us. First, we do have some high surf advisories in place for our Ventura County beaches. You're going to see winds anywhere from 5 to 8 feet. Our LA County beaches, you're looking at some rip currents, elevated surf, and there's also small craft advisories in place. So that means that these winds are strong enough that they could overturn a small vessel. Just keep in mind, if you are heading out to the coast this weekend, if you're going to be out on the water, make sure you're being careful because you are going to be dealing with some very strong wind and some strong waves as well. Beaches, temperatures for you are going to be very comfortable, though. You're in the mid-60s today, bumping up to 67 for both your Saturday and Sunday. Mountains, as you just saw, dealing with some breezy conditions today. You're coming in the low 70s this afternoon and cooling to the 60s as you head to tomorrow, but holding on to those gusty winds both Saturday and Sunday. Deserts, 88 degrees today, I should say, cooling in the mid-80s tomorrow. Palm Springs, 98. Enjoy this, too. You have a nice cooling trend that's going to take you through the weekend, but as the temperatures dip, the winds are going to pick up. So gusty winds on tap both Saturday and Sunday. All right, not seeing as much wind, but the temperatures are just as important. LA, Orange County, and the Inland Empire. So we'll look at that in a bit. But for now, John and Rachel, I'll send it back to you.
1: We'll check back in. Thank you. A man who faced execution three times in Oklahoma has been set free.
2: He spent almost three decades in prison for a murder he insists he did not commit. ABC's Andrea Fujii has more.
3: These were the first steps of freedom in nearly 30 years for Richard Glossop. The former death row inmate was scheduled to be executed three separate times over the years, but yesterday he walked hand in hand with his wife, leaving an Oklahoma prison after being released on bond.
4: I'm just thankful for my wife and my attorneys and just happy. Yeah. Just really happy.
3: Glossop's case gained national attention after celebrities like Kim Kardashian and Susan Sarandon took up his cause. He was arrested in 1997 and sentenced to death in connection with a murder-for-hire scheme targeting his former boss, motel owner Barry Ventrese. But through the decades, he maintained his innocence.
4: I'm truly sorry for what happened to Barry. I am. But I had nothing to do with it.
3: Last year, he was granted a new trial after the Supreme Court agreed that prosecutors had knowingly allowed false testimony from a witness. State officials vowed to retry him, so he remained behind bars until a judge stepped in yesterday.
5: He's maintained his innocence for 28 years. He's finally going to get, for the first time, a fair trial in this case.
3: Glossop is now required to wear a monitoring device as he awaits his coming court dates, but that's not dampening his spirit.
4: It's overwhelming, but it's amazing at the same time.
6: One of his lawyers said prosecutors may have a hard time retrying the case because some witnesses have died and some evidence has been lost. As for Barry Ventrese's family, they have not publicly commented. Andrea Fujii, ABC News, New York.
2: Time is 4:47, and this morning we're learning more about the heartbreaking discovery in Texas with ties to Southern California. We now know the train shipping container where six bodies were found came from Long Beach. The Union Pacific train left Long Beach last Thursday. Investigators say the victims were loaded into the container days later as part of a human smuggling operation. The people from Mexico and Honduras all died of heat-related problems.
1: A shocking ambush caught on camera in Florida. Body cam video showing a sheriff's deputy attacked and stabbed, but his life was saved by his bulletproof vest. He was called to investigate a suspicious person. That man lunged at him, took him down, and stabbed him multiple times before running off. Other officers later arrived and took that man into custody. Later in the squad car, he told the deputy he attacked, "I should have killed you."
2: It looks like a stunt from an action movie, but this really happened during a high-speed chase in Wisconsin last weekend. You can see the car as it tries to exit a freeway, go off the road a bit, then correct, and that's when it goes airborne. The 44-year-old driver then got out of the car and ran away, or tried to. Officers did catch up to him, and they took him into custody.
1: Wow. All right, let's get another check of traffic with Scott Reif in Air 7. Hey, Scott.
7: Yeah, fortunately, none of that going on out on our freeways or roadways right now, at least nothing we're aware of. And for the most part, it is a great Friday morning commute. Now, there's a problem that could be a little tricky here on the 605 northbound as you travel towards Imperial Highway. So up through that Norwalk area, Santa Fe Springs. And the problem with this one is it's an overturned vehicle blocking the two left lanes. So there may be injuries, and it could take a while to clear. Usually the south 605 is where you have most of the volume. But on the 605 freeway northbound, you could see a bit of a slowdown there. So we'll keep an eye on it. 605 freeway northbound on Imperial Highway. It looks like, at least for now, the two left lanes are blocked to try and wrap up that crash. John?
2: All right, Scott, thank you. The city of

0: San Fernando paying tribute to one of its own with an event decades in the making. American Legion Post 176 officially unveiled and dedicated the Richie Valens Bandstand. It's the exact spot where young Richard Valenzuela, later known as Richie Valens, first stepped onto a stage back in 1957. Valens' family, including his sister, were there for the unveiling a day after what would have been his 85th birthday.
1: We do get people that knock on the door and say, hey, is this really where Richie Valens started? And we give them a little tour of the place. But it was really nothing, though. It was not, you know, whatever. It's so old and crusty, but now it's got some life to it.
0: La Bamba and Donna became Valens' best-known hits. He died in a plane crash in February of 1959. He was just 17.
2: The 64th annual Armed Forces Day celebration and parade is set to kick off today in Torrance. This is one of the aircraft going on display being towed in for that big military exhibit. The free weekend-long exhibit opens at 10 this morning at Torrance City Yard, and the parade will take place tomorrow starting at 1:30 p.m. It runs along Torrance Boulevard from Crenshaw to Madrona Avenue.
0: From a sly fox to a major milestone for some Monrovia bears.
2: It's Friday, and you know we love animals. Two bear cubs from Monrovia are one step closer to returning to the wild. They are at the San Diego Humane Society's Ramona Wildlife Center, and they're doing well. The bears were first spoon-fed formula. Now they're about 4 months old, and they're eating solid foods and looking cute still.
0: Yeah, they are.
3: Bro, go to the water hole.
0: Officers in Colorado tried to talk to a very angry jaywalker off the road, and he would not move. Police tried to talk the beaver into continuing across the road to the pond, but when he refused, they had to get creative. They used a traffic cone to encourage it to keep going. We've had a couple beaver stories lately.
2: They're
0: very stubborn creatures.
2: They sure are. Okay, the ultimate dinner heist went down in Canada, and a sly fox is to blame. Look at that. Police in Alberta got a call over a theft in barbecue. The perp was a fox stuffing his mouth full of hot dogs. Police searched the area and eventually they found the thief trying to conceal the evidence. The dinner party declined to press charges after being outfoxed.
0: Oh, they need to give him some buns and some relish. Come on.
2: Get a little ketchup.
0: All that hard work, he deserves it.
2: He's got like four of those things.
0: He's well equipped for the next week or so.
2: Right.
0: The Disneyland Resort's 70th celebration continues, and ABC 7 wants to give you a chance to win a visit to experience this fun-filled event.
2: It all starts on Monday at 6 a.m. for the secret code for your chance to win a four-pack of one-day, one-park tickets. 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
6: So you know the drill. You can layer up here to start. And if you're along the coast, you want to hold on to those layers. Temperatures are only in the 60s. Los Angeles, 70s for you today. And Inland Empire back in the 80s. So a really nice Friday forecast. But like I mentioned, we've got some wind to talk about. Wind advisories in place. We're also talking about some high surf advisories as well. So we'll break it all down in the full forecast, how long this is sticking around for. But for now, John, Rachel, Tony, I'll send it back to you.
7: All right, Sheila, thank you. Here's a look at some of our top stories this morning. The search is on for the person who shot and killed a woman in Tustin. Police found the woman on 17th Street and Yorba Street North last night. A man wearing all black was seen running from the scene. Police say this is an isolated incident and there's no danger to the general public.
8: An investigation's underway into a suspicious fire in Montebello that killed three people, including a child. Police believe it may have stemmed from a domestic violence-related incident.
9: President Trump is heading back to the U.S. after a two-day trip to China. The visit included talks on trade, Iran, and Taiwan. You can stay up to date on the free ABC 7 Los Angeles app.
7: Well, for the sixth final time before Election Day, the leading contenders for California governor gathered for a televised debate, this time in San Francisco.
8: The candidates are trying to win over undecided voters before the June 2nd primary.
9: Eyewitness News reporter Michelle Fisher has the big takeaways.
10: Candidates for California governor taking part Thursday in the last debate before primary day.
11: When you fill out your ballot, I want you to think of one word, trust. 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
10: Over an hour and a half, the top seven contenders vowed to tackle issues impacting the state. Up first, affordability.
12: I am the person who will tax the billionaires like me and the big corporations so we can afford to make the changes, so we can pay for health care, so we can pay for great education.
13: The answer is to put more money in people's pockets by bringing down costs. Tom Steyer's structural change sounds to me more like socialism.
14: You're listening to 30 years of more tax, regulation, and free stuff, and you think that the cost of living is going to go down? You think the cost of health insurance is going to go down? That is why all of these costs are going up.
10: Constituents also hearing the candidates' ideas to tackle homelessness and the housing shortage.
15: When I was mayor of Los Angeles, I built more market-rate, workforce, affordable, and homeless housing in 8 years in the middle of a recession than they did in the 12 years before me.
16: We need to build outwards, not just upwards with apartment buildings shoved into suburban neighborhoods. You know that only 6% of our land is developed in California.
10: The debate coming the same day Governor Newsom's former chief of staff, Dana Williamson, pleaded guilty in a scheme to steal campaign money from Javier Becerra, the former health secretary distancing himself.
17: The U.S. attorney has said no candidate, including me, running for governor, has been implicated in this case.
11: You know that does not preclude an indictment from being issued against you.
10: And in a twist, the candidates were asked to endorse each other.
18: If your name does not appear on the November ballot, which candidate on stage would you consider voting for and why?
10: All sticking along party lines as they hope it's them, or at least their party, who makes it to the governor's mansion. Michelle Fisher, ABC 7 Eyewitness News.
9: A man authorities are calling a major drug trafficker has been arrested in Arcadia. The California Attorney General says the man had 8.5 million doses of fentanyl on him, worth more than $1 million.
19: 8.5 million, just

0: put that a little bit in perspective, that's more than every single person in San Diego County and every single person in Orange County combined.
1: Michael Edward Flores is facing several charges, including transporting a controlled substance. Authorities say he also had 2 pounds of cocaine and a gun on him, and that the drugs are suspected to be from Mexico. Since 2022, more than 600 fentanyl arrests have been made in the state.
2: The civil trial of Rebecca Grossman set to continue Monday. The father of the two young brothers killed in the 2020 crash she's being sued for gave some emotional testimony in court.
3: Like when something good happens, I can't dare to enjoy it. How can I enjoy it without Mark and Jacob? They got crushed and died.
2: The Iskander family filed a wrongful death lawsuit against Grossman. She's been convicted of second-degree murder in the killing of the brothers. They were 11 and 8 years old. The family's also suing former Dodgers pitcher Scott Erickson, who witnesses say Grossman was racing when her car struck the two boys in Westlake Village. In court, Erickson denied that accusation. Grossman is not expected to testify.
4: More signs of recovery in Pacific Palisades. The Kehillat Israel Synagogue is set to reopen today. The building was badly damaged in last year's devastating fire, but crews have been hard at work getting it ready for the congregation to return.
5: We have a community of people that really loves each other, and they love this neighborhood, and most of us are working very hard to get back. You can see from all the homes that are being rebuilt and all the civic organizations that have come together, people are trying to work together and pull a great community back together.
4: More than 800 people are expected to attend today's reopening, including hundreds of families directly impacted by the Palisades fire. The Shabbat dinner starts at 5:30, followed by a rededication ceremony at 7 p.m.
6: Good morning. I'm Scott Rankin, Air 7. We are looking at a Friday light drive almost everywhere, but there's a problem on the 605 northbound. They changed the location, and it could cause you some delays. If you travel the 605 northbound up into Cerritos, just past the 91, at a laundry, we have an incident with an overturned vehicle. The two left lanes are blocked, and it's been there a while. I know we don't see much red on the map, but I think that could slow things down. They're going to have to block all lanes to clear it. Once again, 605 northbound at a laundry, the two left lanes have been blocked into that crash. I don't think it will affect the 605 southbound, but northbound, you may have a bit of a slowdown here for the next 10 to 15 minutes. John, Rachel, and Tony.
2: Let's hope they get it cleared up, Scott. Thank you. For one day only, inflation apparently taking the day off at the original Tommy's.
4: We'll take a day of that, right? Yeah. The iconic burger and hot dog stand is celebrating 80 years with 80-cent chili cheeseburgers.
1: Our Irene Cruz is live at the original location in Westlake where fans will be lining up. Hi, Irene.
7: Hi, good morning, John, Rachel, Tony. If you could be here, the smell, it would be so tempting to you all. I mean, those chili cheese fries, I think they're calling my name this morning. But we are here at the original Tommy's. This is the first of 32 locations across California and Nevada. And like you mentioned, today only, chili cheeseburger fans, you can get one for less than a buck. And this morning, we're also getting a closer look inside how they are preparing. So we're taking a look at their kitchen. It's nice and quiet right now, but things are going to be a little bit crazier later today. You can see we've got a lot of ingredients being prepared so far this morning. Lines are going to wrap around the block later this morning. So this original stand opened back in 1946. Today, a chili cheeseburger usually costs you a good $5.50. Today, they got a deal for 80 cents across all locations going from noon to 8 p.m. And we've talked to a few folks who've enjoyed original Tommy's throughout the years.
8: In 65, it was a little expensive for me. They had a Pup and Taco across the way, that's now Taco Bell, where they had 18-cent tacos. So if the pocket did not allow it, that's where I went. But if I was ever able to afford it, I would be here.
9: Well, they've opened up a lot of, outlets, around the city, but there's nothing like coming back to the original. You have to stand outside, have your chili dog, the Tommy's triple threat, chili burger, chili dog, chili tamale, and if you have room, maybe chili cheese fries as well.
7: A lot of history, a lot of memories in the food. And you kind of heard it in that first interview. Things have really changed when it comes to the cost of a burger. Did you know back in 1946 when original Tommy's opened, it cost just 10 to 15 cents? And today with gas prices spiking from the Iran war, food has gone up more than 3% and has really increased at restaurants and fast food chains. Inflation, cost of living.

0: They've really hit everyone, so much so that organizers at a food distribution event in Baldwin Park actually had to turn people away due to a shortage. So back out here live, yes, costs have changed, but still we are celebrating 8 decades of history here at Original Tom. As you can see, they've got the buns out. They're getting the ingredients prepared. It's going to be a crazy rush a little bit later today. So I might just have to take advantage of the slow hours here, John, Rachel, Tony. A chili cheeseburger sounding pretty good. My stomach's starting to growl a little bit at me.
1: Looks like they're gearing up for a big day, Irene. All right. Thanks for that.
2: It's time for her to take that bite.
1: Yeah. From the slopes to the links, you can do it all in California mountains this weekend.
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14: 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Then on July 10th, it's Bobby Brown. Coming to the Kenyon and Agora Hills, Billy Bob Thornton and the Boxmasters, Australia's Thunder from Down Under, Matthew and Gunnar Nelson, Orianthe, Ambrosia, Pancho Sanchez, Yup Dumbledores, Queensrÿche, Jeff Tate, Thelma Houston, and more. 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
2: Deputies are looking for a man accused.

0: Accused of attacking a woman in her own front yard before snatching her gold necklace.
1: The woman says the necklace is a one-of-a-kind and is calling for justice.
2: His mom should be totally ashamed of him. You know, this is just terrible. He's a guy that has no morals. He's a coward. And I just cannot stand people like that. And him, I really hate. I want him caught. I want him in jail.
1: This happened in Linwood last month. Detectives believe this is the man responsible for that attack. The victim says the gold necklace was custom made 15 years ago. Investigators say the suspect pushed the woman, stole the necklace, and then took off in a white SUV.
3: Santa Ana is getting sued over a deadly police shooting. The family of Victor Lopez has filed a federal wrongful death lawsuit. Lopez was killed in late January after police claim he reached for a weapon. The family's lawsuit alleges excessive force and negligence in his killing. The city has declined to comment on the pending litigation.
0: Here's a look at some headlines happening today. California Attorney General Rob Bonta is set to hold a news conference at 11 this morning in L.A. He will discuss a recent report on immigration detention facilities operating in our state.
1: L.A. Mayor Karen Bass is expected to give an update today on the continued installation of solar streetlights across the city. It's all part of the plan to conduct repairs and combat copper wire theft. The city's goal is to completely transition to clean energy by 2035.
3: And gold medalist Lindsey Vonn and ABC News correspondent and USC alum Sophie Flay are set to speak at today's commencement for the USC Annenberg School for Communication and Journalism. I love it. This is my favorite story of the day.
0: Yes.
3: That's what's up right there. Hi, Sophie. you can stay up to date on the ABC 7 Los Angeles app.
0: And if you like hitting the slopes, we have great news for you. Mammoth Mountain says it's extending its ski season until at least the end of the month. Meanwhile, golf season is already underway, and the bike park will open on May 22nd. This means you can ski, snowboard, golf, and bike in one place. That's why we love California.
1: Yeah, it's incredible. And only in California, I think, can you do stuff like that because of our great weather.
4: Exactly. It's so true. You can hit the slopes, you can hit the beach all on the same day, or at least the same weekend. So if you do plan to head to the mountains this weekend or the beaches, you've got some wind to deal with. L.A., Orange County, most of us aren't going to be experiencing those strong winds, but our interior areas, different story. So we'll look at that in just a moment. For now, that May gray is back. Malibu, a really great shot of that marine layer to start the morning. Temperatures for you, nice and cool, too. You are at 60 degrees out there. So you can go ahead and layer up to start the day. Ditch those layers this afternoon. We are back to this pattern we're so good at. The morning clouds, the afternoon sunshine, and that's going to stick around right through the weekend. What's also going to stick around are these gusty winds. So our interior areas, the mountains, the deserts, feeling some really strong winds, and out on the water as well. So if you have plans to be out of the water at all this weekend, we are dealing with some high seas. And then tomorrow, slightly cooler as you head into the weekend. So we do have a fairly comfortable weekend ahead. The one thing, though, we got to talk about are these wind speeds. So you'll recognize this is very similar to what we've been dealing with. That onshore push is going to pick up as we head into this afternoon. Wind gusts in the teens for most of us, but our mountains, our deserts, you're looking at wind gusts anywhere from 15 to 30 miles per hour. That's going to die down, you'll notice, toward the coast as we head into this evening. But look at our interior areas. You hold on to those wind speeds even overnight, and then into tomorrow, we see those wind gusts pick up for all of us once again. Now, I want to point out, this is something we don't normally see. Out toward the Channel Islands, you see those really strong winds, the pinks, the purples here, that's wind gusts up to 50 miles per hour. So that is why we are talking about all these watches, these warnings in place. So as you just saw, our mountains and deserts going to see quite a bit of that wind. That's why you have this wind advisory in place. Wind speeds from 30 to 40 miles per hour through the weekend. And keep in mind, these are winds enough, strong enough to not only blow dust around, it could also blow any unsecured objects. So you are dealing with some really breezy conditions this weekend. And then moving toward the coast, our Ventura County beaches, you're looking at waves 5 to 8 feet. LA County beaches, rip currents, elevated surf a concern. We also have that small craft advisory in place due to those stronger winds. So these will be winds strong enough to overturn a small vessel. So if you are heading to the beach, if you're going to be out on the water, you have nice temperatures. Just keep in mind you're dealing with some stronger winds. Mid-60s out there today. You bump up to 67 both Saturday and Sunday for our beaches. Mountains also dealing with those gusty winds. Low 70s out there today, but you cool this weekend. 67 out there for your Saturday. Mid-60s for your Sunday. And then our deserts, another spot dealing with some gusty conditions, up to 35 mile per hour winds tomorrow. Temperatures coming in 80 degrees. So we'll talk about what this forecast looks like for LA and our valleys as well. But for now, Tony, I'll send it to you.
3: Okay, Shayla, thank you. Let's get to traffic in Cerritos, the 605 North at Alondra Boulevard. The two left lanes are blocked there because of a solo car crash into the center divider. There's also reports of it being overturned on its side. The fire department is

0: is on the scene, but so far we're not seeing any delays right now.
1: The three biggest wireless carriers have agreed to a rare partnership, and Meta is opening up its glasses to third-party developers. Here's ABC's Hannah Bittah.
2: In today's Tech Bites, the big three wireless carriers teaming up. AT&T, T-Mobile, and Verizon are working together to keep more people connected by reducing wireless dead zones in the U.S. The plan is to work with satellite providers to boost service in rural and underserved areas. Meta is opening up its Ray-Ban display glasses to third-party apps. The company is now accepting submissions from developers for apps and games for the $800 frames. The platform will work with apps that have iOS or Android mobile app and will also be compatible with web apps. And finally, Amazon has reportedly ditched its Lord of the Rings game that was in development. The multiplayer game had faced an uncertain future after a wave of layoffs in the gaming division. But the company is now hinting that something else related to Middle Earth might be in the works. Those are your Tech Bites. I'm Hannah Bittah. Have a great day.
0: Drake shocks fans by dropping your new summer playlist. The rapper is back with not one, not two, but three albums just released overnight.
3: Pedro Pascal, Sigourney Weaver, and the cast of Star Wars, The Mandalorian, and Grogu. I'm George Pinocchio at the world premiere in Hollywood with what the stars are saying about their movie.
4: 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He's the son of our morning graphic designer, Neil. Happy birthday to Austin McGilvra.
5: Happy birthday, Austin. Yeah.
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0: Competition, and not just with Iceman. Pop the cork. Champagne Poppy dropped not one, not two, but three new albums all at once today. Iceman, Maid of Honor, and Habibti. Together, the projects feature 43 songs and collaborations with artists including Future, 21 Savage, and Sexy Red. Fans have been waiting for months for Iceman, but Drake apparently said, why stop there?
1: Wow. Okay. Well, only Lady Gaga could turn a shopping trip at the Grove into a gothic funeral parade.
12: Making this performance was very special to me because I feel like you're going to actually see a side of me that's more of who I am in the studio.
1: The pop star surprised fans during the premiere of Apple Music Live Lady Gaga Mayhem Requiem.

0: The film was recorded at the Wiltern Theater in January and has reimagined songs from her album Mayhem. The shopping center had a theatrical procession and it ended with an exclusive screening.
1: Well, it started as a series and now it's a movie. Star Wars, The Mandalorian and Grogu hits theaters next weekend. And we were there for last night's world premiere. Entertainment guru George Pinocchio has more from the red carpet.
2: Grogu grates the red carpet at his big world premiere in our galaxy. He stars opposite Pedro Pascal, who plays his mentor in Star Wars, The Mandalorian and Grogu.
3: Strap in.
2: For the man behind the mask, this film represents more than you might think.
3: It's not just Star Wars, it's Raiders of the Lost Ark, it's Gladiator, it's all the big screen experiences that are a part of our movie-going experience and memories. And I don't know, that's what I love about it.
4: You good?
5: This is for everyone that just might have seen Grogu but doesn't know what he is, and so now you can learn.
4: Let's save the rest for after dinner.
2: Sigourney Weaver joins the Star Wars world as a powerful colonel working with the Mandalorian and his apprentice. She got very into the whole experience.
6: It's also incredible action and unpredictable story. And also, I found it very touching and surprising. I really didn't know where it was going to go.
4: You got a name?
7: His name is Rodda the Hutt. The only surviving heir of crime lord Jabba the Hutt.
2: Yes, the Hutt family is part of this story, along with all sorts of new and scary creatures that take us on this adventure. One of them is played by longtime Star Wars fan, Matthew Willig.
8: I'm going to bring out something for you, George, that I wasn't going to bring out for anybody, but this is me as a 9-year-old kid getting my Star Wars characters. This is my Boba Fett, and some 40-some years later, this is like a full circle moment.
9: We're at the Chinese Theater, which is where Star Wars, 49 years ago to the month, this is where it all happened. This is where the sensation began. It's so exciting to be here. I can feel the energy of what came before.
2: You can see Star Wars, The Mandalorian, and Grogu when it hits theaters May 22nd. In Hollywood, George Pinocchio, ABC 7 Eyewitness News.
10: First Star Wars movie since 2019?
11: Wow. Yeah, it's been a while.
10: Significant.
11: Yeah.
10: All right, do you remember that Zoom video of Katie Porter yelling at her employee?
0: Ahead at 5:30, the new LA Times report on who might have leaked it.
12: And good morning. We are talking about some really nice weather for LA and Orange County this weekend. You've got the May gray to get through this morning, but skies should clear around 10 a.m. You're making it to the mid-70s today, 72 out there tomorrow. Valleys, Inland Empire, upper 70s for your Friday. Also got that cloud cover to start the day. 80s return briefly tomorrow and then cooling to the upper 70s by Sunday.
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24: I'm David Gonzalez reporting live in Montebello, where authorities continue to investigate a deadly house fire that left a man, woman, and child all dead. Who police believe started that fire coming up next.
0: And the hills meet City Hall. As if living through it isn't enough, apparently there's going to be a TV show about Spencer Pratt's run for L.A. mayor. Good Friday morning to you. I'm Rachel Brown here with John Gregory and Tony Cabrera.
1: A woman's dead, a man on the run after a shooting in Tustin.
10: Eyewitness News reporter Dominique Newland joins us live from the scene with what we're learning. Dominique?
25: Tony, John, Rachel, good morning. The suspect still on the run this morning. We've been keeping our eye on the street. It's been pretty quiet here throughout the morning, but of course, this was a completely different scene just hours ago. And as far as the details we know, still limited at this time. We know all this taking place a little after 6 o'clock yesterday evening. And here's a little bit of that video from what that scene initially looked like when all of this took place. So Tustin police, they received multiple 911 calls about gunshots being fired in the area of 17th Street and Yorba Street North. Responding officers found a 42-year-old woman shot dead right behind a small white SUV. Eyewitnesses telling Tustin PD they saw a man wearing all black clothing running from the scene and then driving off in a dark colored older model sedan. Detectives, they are now looking for surveillance video for more potential clues. The motive as well still unclear this morning, but investigators believe this is an isolated incident. There is no threat to the public. But of course, if you do have any information, any camera video on this suspect, they are asking you to call the department. Reporting in Tustin, Dominique Newland, ABC 7 Eyewitness News.
0: Dominique, thank you. Tragic new details this morning and a suspicious fire that swept through a home in Montebello. Okay,
10: three people, including a child, were killed.
1: Eyewitness News reporter David Gonzalez is there live with who police believe is responsible. David.
26: Good morning. This is such an incredibly sad story developing here in the city of Montebello. We're live here on 5th Street near Montebello and Whittier Boulevards. And right now you can see still a very active scene more than 24 hours after this fire started. You could see yellow tape blocking off the streets, and off into the distance we could still see fire investigators here. Right now we can tell you that investigators believe this fire was no accident and that this tragedy may actually be linked to domestic violence. This neighborhood reeling with what unfolded. This all started yesterday morning around 4:30. Neighbors say flames were engulfing the home, the fire forcing some of them to evacuate. People describing the horrific scene, they just say a woman who lived in the home was outside as it burned, and also a man walking down the street before collapsing.
27: Well, we just saw a man and a lady just burning. Honestly, all her skin was off, her hair burned off completely. And I mean, she was just screaming for her son. And afterwards, they just gave us the news that the son didn't make it.
28: That scream started on my mind like a whole day, like the lady screaming for help.
26: Absolutely horrific details there. Both were rushed to the hospital where they died from their injuries. Sadly, a boy between 12 and 13 years old was found dead inside the home. And right now, police are trying to figure out exactly how that boy died in this incident, if it was by fire or something else. Montebello police believe the man who died

0: died in the fire is the suspect, and this tragedy is linked to domestic violence. Neighbors this morning, of course, still having to deal with this investigation as this area is blocked off. As I mentioned, fire investigators are here on the scene, and my photographer Brian said as I was talking that he spotted a coroner van just pulling up as well. So, of course, this story developing more than 24 hours after this fire started. Reporting live in Montebello, David Gonzalez, ABC 7 Eyewitness News.
1: Just horrible news, David. Thank you. Okay, taking a live look outside, we are still seeing some clouds below as we are looking down from our Running Springs camera. You see that cloud coverage covering the Inland Empire there. Let's get to Shayla Girardin with our forecast. There's one thing that matters, and that it's Friday.
2: Yes, that's true. It is Friday, and I have a really nice Friday forecast heading our way. So that's the other thing that matters. There is one exception, though. If you're heading to the mountains, the desert, or if you're planning to be on the water this weekend, we do have some wind to talk about. So we'll get to that in just a moment. For now, though, I want to get you out the door this morning. It is going to be a beautiful Friday out there. Downtown Los Angeles, cloudy skies out there to start the morning. So we are back to this May gray pattern, but very similar yesterday to yesterday. We're going to see a little bit less of this May gray and more of that sunshine. Temperatures this afternoon going to be right around average. Like I mentioned, really nice Friday forecast, and we hold on to these nice mild temperatures through the weekend. We do have some gusty winds, though, to talk about. So they're back from the mountains, the deserts, and also along the coast. So we do have some hazardous seas, some high seas if you're planning out to be on the water the next couple days. So we'll get to that in a moment. For now, though, I want to get you out the door. These temperatures, it's nice and cool. You know the drill. It's springtime. We have the May gray. Go ahead, layer up. 56 for you in Van Nuys. Santa Monica talking about temperatures in the 60s, and Redondo Beach, 62 out there to start the day. Temperatures this afternoon, very similar to yesterday. We are going to be just a tad warmer out there for most spots. So LA, valleys, both breaking into the 70s today, i.e., you'll be in the low 80s as you head into this afternoon. Overall, though, a great day to have that lunch outside. We'll probably see this cloud cover hanging on to about 10, 11 a.m. along the coast, upper 60s, mountains in the 70s, and deserts coming in 89 degrees. So a warm one for you. Like I mentioned, we've got some wind to talk about. So we'll talk about when and where we're going to see those gusty conditions. But for now, John, Rachel, Tony, I'll send it back your way.
3: Okay, Shayla, thank you. New at 5:30, the LA Times reports a briefing memo appears to support Katie Porter's accusations against a Tom Steyer staffer. Both are now running for governor of California. Porter alleges Steyer's staffer leaked a video last year of her yelling at an employee during a Zoom call while she was still a congresswoman in D.C. She made those accusations during an interview with CNN on Monday. Steyer's campaign has since said he had nothing to do with that video. But the Times says the briefing memo shows that Steyer's spokesman was listed as an expected participant on that 2021 video call.
4: Well, it turns out Spencer Pratt's L.A. mayoral run is a storyline for a reality TV show. According to Deadline, the former The Hill's villain is now filming a brand new unscripted series following his campaign trail all the way to Election Day. Production's already underway with cameras capturing everything from debates to fundraisers. Wife Heidi Montag is expected to make appearances too, because apparently in LA, even politics comes with confessionals.
1: Here's a look at some of our top stories this morning. 41 people around the U.S. are being monitored for hantavirus, and a team of scientists in Argentina will try to determine if the virus was there before the cruise ship departed.
3: The Supreme Court is keeping broad access to abortion medication in place for now. The decision holds a lower court order that would have restricted access.
4: The Anaheim Ducks playoff run has come to an end. The team fell to the Vegas Golden Knights in Game 6 of the Western Conference last night. You can always stay up to date on the ABC 7 Los Angeles app.
5: Good morning. I'm Scott Reif in Air 7. We're over Mid-City. We're looking to the east. We're going to show you the 10 and the 110. And boy, it's Friday light. The Santa Monica westbound's coming at you. We actually have some drizzle on the windshield here at 1,000 feet above the ground. It's not going to fix your drive. It's not down to the deck, but we are getting a little moisture in this area. And we have a real good drive for Friday morning, but we do have a problem that is going to cause delays in that South Los Angeles, West Athens area. We'll go to the 105 westbound of Vermont, and we have a vehicle that caught on fire here. You know, that westbound 105 is a lot of volume early on in the morning. You should make that drive, you know, towards Hawthorne there through South LA. And now we are starting to see delays, and some pretty big delays as well. 105 westbound in Vermont, if that's your commute, just give yourself a lot of extra time. Hopefully they'll wrap that up quickly. Sean, Rachel, and Tony.
4: All right, yeah, let's hope they get it cleared up, Scott. Thanks. As concerns over antidepressants and pregnancy grow, there's a new study offering some reassurance.
3: And will L.A. have enough funding for the 2028 Summer Olympics? There are new concerns taxpayers may have to

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11: Opening statements could begin today in the trial of a man charged in connection to the 2018 deadly shooting of a Trader Joe's assistant manager. Police were in the middle of a shootout with Gene Evan Atkins at a store in Silver Lake when officers mistakenly shot and killed Melda Corrado. The city of L.A. later reached a settlement with her family. Jury selection is expected to continue today in Atkins' trial. Atkins is also charged with shooting and wounding his grandmother and firing at police.
12: State lawmakers are raising concerns about federal funding for the 2028 Los Angeles Olympics. That's according to the LA Times. The paper reports officials are questioning whether tensions with the Trump administration could put critical financial support at risk. With the games expected to cost more than $7 billion, there are concerns California taxpayers could be left covering the gap. Lawmakers also raise questions about immigration enforcement during the Olympics and whether ticket prices will be affordable.
13: Well, $5 to $10 million in counterfeit luxury goods have been seized in downtown L.A. We have new images of the goods this morning. You can see there. L.A. County Sheriff's deputies executed a search warrant at two locations yesterday. One is a warehouse, another at a store. Video shows deputies confiscating stacks of shoes, makeup, purses, and even toys. Two people are now under arrest.
11: New research is offering reassurance about antidepressant use during pregnancy. A major international study found little to no link between the medications and autism or ADHD in kids once genetics and family history were considered. The analysis reviewed 37 studies involving more than 600,000 pregnant women taking antidepressants and millions who did not. Experts say the findings highlight the need to weigh treatment benefits against the risk of untreated depression.
12: All right, 5:44. It is Friday, and the weather has been just looking so good.
14: Mm-hmm. It has been so nice, and we're going to continue this trend right on through the weekend. So really nice temperatures heading your way as we head into Friday, Saturday, and Sunday. We do have a little bit of wind to talk about, not only for our interior areas, but also if you're going to be out on the water. Speaking of the water this morning, you can't even see it from our Malibu Sky camera because that marine layer is back, and we are really seeing this May-gray pattern, especially along the coast. Similar to yesterday, though, it's not going to stick around all day day long. We're going to see less and less of that cloud cover and more sunshine. Temperatures, though, are nice and cool to start the day, 60 degrees. So you can definitely have the layers this morning. And then if you're heading to the coast today, keep them because it's going to stay nice and cool. So we're back to these morning clouds and also these interior

0: Winds are back. So our mountains, deserts, you're all going to see some breezy conditions, not only today as we head into tomorrow as well. And then out on the water, we're dealing with some wind. So high seas are going to be a concern as we head into the next couple days. I'll time it all out for you in just a moment. As we head into tomorrow, though, temperatures will dip just a bit. We stay really comfortable temperature-wise, though, overall. The one thing that is going to impact your weekend plans are these winds. So as we head into this afternoon, very similar pattern to what we saw there the past couple days. Winds pick up for the mountains, the deserts, anywhere from 15 to 30 mile per hour gusts possible. For us closer to the coast, LA, Orange County, not going to be nearly as windy. Those winds will die down for us along the coast tonight, but watch the mountains, the deserts, our interior areas hold on to those wind speeds even overnight and into tomorrow. I also want to point out something that we don't usually see. You can see out toward the Channel Islands, the pinks, the purples you see right here, that's wind gusts for you in the 40 to 50 mile per hour range. So that is why we are talking about all of these watches, these warnings in place. So wind advisories in place for the I-5 corridor, the Antelope Valley, out towards our mountains and low deserts. Like you just saw, you're looking at wind speeds anywhere from 30 to 40 miles per hour over the next couple days. This is sticking around through Sunday. Keep in mind, this is wind that's strong enough to blow over any unsecured objects. It could also make blowing dust, blowing sand a concern as we head into the next couple days. And then moving out towards the ocean, Ventura County beaches, you're looking at waves 5 to 8 feet, high surf advisory in place for you. And LA County beaches, rip currents also going to be something. Now, I want to mention the small craft advisory as well. So these are winds that if you have plans to be out in the water, they are strong enough that they could overturn a small vessel. So even though our temperatures are very comfortable along the coast the next couple days, just make sure you're being mindful and you're being cautious out there. Mid-60s out there today, bumping up to 67 for your Saturday. Mountains, as we discussed, also holding on to those breezy conditions. Low 70s out there today, but you dip to the 60s over the weekend. All right, we'll talk about what this means for Los Angeles and our valley spots in just a bit. But for now, John, Rachel, Tony, I'll send it back your way.
1: All right, Shayla, thank you. The NFL schedule is out, and the Rams are opening the season in Melbourne, Australia, against the 49ers. They host the Chargers in Week 8, and they finished the season with two of their last three games against the Seahawks. Boy, that could be a very exciting end of the season. They'll be playing in Seattle on Christmas Day.
2: Should I ask our bosses if I can go to Australia?
3: Yeah.
2: I mean, right?
3: Worth a shot.
1: That'd be fun, yeah.
2: And the Chargers open the season at home against the Cardinals. They host the Patriots in Week 12, and they finish the season with two division games against the Chiefs and the Broncos.
3: Well, it's become an annual tradition for teams to have a little fun when they release their schedules.
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9: I'm Trevor Lawrence.
5: Hair also played a role in the Jacksonville Jaguars video as they did the unthinkable, seeming to cut QB Trevor Lawrence's iconic locks. LA dug deep into its Hollywood roots with the Rams copying the opening credits from 2004's Napoleon Dynamite almost frame by frame, even using the same soundtrack. Fall is here.
10: Aye, aye, Captain. Me and the boys are on it.
5: 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And that would be Baywatch, Florida style. 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
13: 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Jars of rare Mile High air.
5: And Rob Riggle channeled QVC for the Kansas City Chiefs. The Chiefs tweeted out a caption that says it all. The 90s called, they want their schedule released back. Hannah Batah, ABC News, New York.
1: A lot of work and effort. Something was pretty
9: so
1: funny.
9: Creative,
1: the Bob Ross thing was good.
9: Yeah.
1: Let's talk about our traffic. Scott Rifeson, Air 7, watching the roads and highways. Scott.
14: Yeah, John, good morning. I mean, overall, the drive is good, but if you travel the 105 westbound towards Vermont, towards the 110, really pay attention here. Now, the vehicle that caught on fire is out, but this could be here a while. Once again, it's a 105 westbound at Vermont, which is just past the 110 freeway interchange in South L.A., and look at all of the delays. The 105 freeway westbound now backed up basically out of Wilmington, but off to the right side of your screen, I'm not sure if SkyMap's lined up, but that's Imperial Highway. Anytime you have a big problem on the 105 westbound, you see Imperial Highway parallels the 105 on the north side. We'll come off SkyMap. Imperial Highway is wide open. You could take that to Vermont and get back on. That'll save you a lot of time. It's not affecting the 105 freeway eastbound, but boy, for the westbound side, plan on a heavy delay this morning or hop on Imperial Highway to save you some time. Now, overall, it's a good-looking Friday. We did have something pop up in West L.A., but I don't believe it's going to be a big deal. 405 southbound at Santa Monica Boulevard is stalled in the right lane. It takes a lot more than one lane being blocked on the South 405 in that area to cause a slowdown, so I think you'll be just fine. John, Rachel, and Tony.
3: Okay, Scott, thank you. A high school prank may sound harmless, but a new one almost turned deadly.
2: Still to come, the warning for teens and parents involving water guns.
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2: The Union Pacific train left Long Beach last Thursday. Investigators say the victims were loaded into the container days later as part of a human smuggling effort. The people from Mexico and Honduras all died of heat-related problems.
3: A warning for parents and teenagers this morning about a high school senior prank that looks harmless but almost turned deadly.
4: Hey, what the f***, dude?
5: Sorry.
4: Get on the ground. 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
6: The Michigan police officer was approaching what he thought was a burglary in progress, only to be suddenly sprayed with a squirt gun. The teen was taking part in what's known as Water Wars, a senior assassin, a senior prank that's become very popular on social media. Players pay into a cash pot and eliminate classmates with water guns. The last one standing wins the money. This morning, police are urging parents to talk to your kids about the dangers of this game.
7: This could have been tragic. He had a millisecond to make a decision to shoot or not shoot, and he made the right decision.
8: His family should be planning a funeral right now.
2: The game is raising concerns nationwide. In New York, one high school was forced into lockdown after a 911 caller mistook a toy water gun for a real weapon. These days, you can't mess around like that.
6: No, police are on edge.
2: Yeah,
6: boy,
2: times have changed.
6: That guy's lucky.
3: Gosh.
6: He's lucky.
3: All right, well, one last gubernatorial debate before the primary elections next month. Who took the most heat from their fellow candidates?
6: Plus, cutting a deal with the tax man. Why President Trump is no longer taking the IRS to court for leaking his tax returns.
2: But first, a train in Virginia meets unexpected cross traffic. The
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19: KABC. Seven candidates who want to be California's next governor debated last night in San Francisco. More from Mark Mayfield.
20: None of the candidates had any breakthrough moments, and the event was less contentious than some previous debates. It featured five Democrats and two Republicans.

0: and many of them directed their criticisms at Javier Becerra. The Democrat has emerged as the new frontrunner in the most recent polls. The CBS debate was the final face-off before the primary election. Ballots are now in mailboxes, and Election Day is less than 3 weeks away. The two candidates with the most votes, regardless of party, will advance to the general election in November.
1: OpenAI says two of their workers were hit by an ongoing hack that's targeting open source projects. However, the company insists that data from OpenAI users was not compromised. On Monday, TanStack said they were hit with a related attack that created 84 malicious versions of its software. Los Angeles Mayor Karen Bass has chosen a new deputy mayor for public safety. Sharon Rudin reports.
2: On Monday, Susan Stengel will become the third person to hold the position since Bass took office in 2022. Stengel is the current inspector general of the Los Angeles Unified School District. In her new role, she'll oversee the police and fire departments, the emergency management department, L.A. Port, and airport police.
1: And today we're celebrating a small food invention that changed everything sweet. Bree Tennis with more.
3: Today is National Chocolate Chip Day, a tiny morsel that adds just the right amount of chocolatey goodness with minimal melt in the oven. And it's a relatively new invention. Ruth Wakefield of the Toll House Inn, yes, that Toll House, created them back in 1938 for her famous cookies. They're perfect and versatile, good in pancakes, cookies, cakes, trail mix, ice cream, muffins, or just by the handful. Yeah, they go with everything.
1: That's the latest. I'm John Fink.
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6: That earlier vehicle fire in South LA still continues on your center divider, 105 West on Evermont Avenue and Slow and Go from the 110. Moving into Hawthorne once more, a three-vehicle crash is still stuck in the left lane. CHP might run a traffic break soon on the 105 eastbound before Crenshaw Boulevard. And good news in Norwalk, that earlier collision is finally cleared off of your 605 northbound before Rosecrans Avenue.
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13: 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Then on July 10th, it's Bobby Brown. Coming to the Kenyon and Agora Hills, Billy Bob Thornton and the Boxmasters, Australia's Thunder from Down Under, Matthew and Gutter Nelson, Orianthe, Ambrosia, Pancho Sanchez, Yup Dumbliners, Queensrÿche's Jeff Tate, Thelma Houston, and more. 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
14: A common sense Republican running for Congress in a seat once held by Adam Schiff?
15: Yes. Hi, I'm Scott Allen Myers. So many people have thought about leaving California, but I'm staying. I'm staying to fight back against the crushing costs, the tax burdens, and the outrageous social agendas. I believe our communities deserve leadership that puts families, safety, and common sense first.
14: Protecting our homes, our taxes, our safety, and our children? You've got my vote.
15: I'm Scott Allen Myers, and I approve of this message. Paid for by Scott Allen Myers for Congress.
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20: 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And I did
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been with me for a long time. So chatting with Miles, I'm up at like 2:35. True story, I never minded being 2:35, but you know what minded? 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I said, I got to lose some LBs, Miles. 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
1: Jack Armstrong and Joe Getty.
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3: And now, here's Armstrong and Getty.
4: It's Armstrong and Getty.
5: Yes, indeed. And you have a unique and special opportunity. That's a little redundant. Anyway, to enjoy a carefully curated selection of Armstrong and Getty replays. Enjoy.
6: Good morning. I'm Erin Myers in Monrovia. A bear attacked a woman walking her dog in this neighborhood, and now they're trying to determine if it is the same bear that lives underneath the house here behind me. All those details coming up.
7: And yes, we all see that bear off to the right side. We'll get back with Erin in just a moment. We all know California.
6: I see it now.
7: Okay, let's go back to Erin Myers.
6: You can see the bear actually walking into the trap, or nope, it was going to, but now it's walking out. We're going to step back a little bit. We may get back in the car depending on what it does, but right now you can see it here.
4: Wow.
6: They don't know if this was the bear that attacked the person walking.
4: Doesn't matter.
5: Or where the cheesecake came from. Yes, they're doing a live report on a bear attack, and the bear shows up.
4: The bear.
5: Brought to you by The Bear on Netflix or wherever you watch that show. I gave up on it. It was too stressful.
4: Wow, I've never seen an episode of that.
5: It's a brilliantly done and at times stressful to watch.
4: Stressful TV show. Okay.
8: It is. Yeah. There's a lot of yelling.
4: Okay.
5: And a lot of stress on the screen. And I wouldn't recommend it for you.
4: Oh, my darn.
5: Unless you're looking to make your stress seem less or different than other people's
4: right.
5: Stress. Yes, yes. Anyway, okay, so this is Joe Melts Your Mind. Here is the premise. I am going to attempt to describe to you, with the help of people who actually understand it, how quantum computing works. And then we're going to play a little game here. But first, I'm going to read you something because this will get your attention. Your biggies like Microsoft, IBM, Google, a host of other tech companies are spending hundreds of millions of dollars in the past few years, not on AI per se, but to develop a new type of computer known as a quantum computer that leverages the principles of quantum physics to solve problems far beyond the capabilities of today's best supercomputers, okay? Some companies say they can do it in the next 2 to 5 years. Whether they can or not, who knows? But here's what we're talking about. When they get it going, some problems that would take a traditional supercomputer more than a trillion years to solve, I can't even imagine.

0: what that problem would be, would take a quantum computer a few minutes. So instead of a trillion years, which is an incomprehensible number.
1: What? How do you wrap your head around a trillion years?
0: It'll be before your toast is done and you can butter it. Changing business as usual for industries involved with financial trading, shipping, logistics, pharmaceuticals, scientific discovery, data encryption, insurance, internet delivery, and more. How it would infect internet delivery, I can't even imagine.
1: Well, I would assume if that level of speed is possible, then we will get to ASI, artificial superintelligence, just,
0: you know, the two of them joining forces. Yeah, agreed.
1: That's frightening.
0: All right, so here's the game we're going to play. And Katie, Michael, everybody listening, do you remember that feeling in your brain and your body in school when you realized, I'm not getting this?
2: Yeah. Yes.
0: And I'm going to fall behind, and I'm sitting here feeling dumb because everybody seems to be getting it. I want you to remember how that feels. And then raise your hand literally or figuratively when we get to that point in this discussion.
1: And you're about to talk about quantum mechanics?
0: Quantum computing.
1: Yeah.
0: Yes.
1: Okay. Well,
0: yes.
1: I can raise my hand now.
0: I mean, but see, and here's the part that really humbles one, including me. They're trying to explain this so you can hang in there.
3: Okay. All right.
0: Traditional computers use electronic circuits to store information in bits. Bits are digital ones and zeros. We all know that, right?
1: Hanging with you.
0: That's digital code. That are physically measured by the presence and absence of electricity flowing through the circuits. I kind of get electric circuits. Is that the feeling? It's kind of halfway across the room and gaining on me fast.
1: If I were sitting in a class, I would be kind of subconsciously thinking, I won't understand the next sentence.
3: Yeah.
0: Exactly. I'd be thinking, totally. Can I still drop this class?
3: And I'd be looking around to see if anybody else got that.
0: Right. So the bits are like switches, and everything a traditional computer does uses them. I can pretend I'm with you at this point. Ah, yes, ones and zeros, switches. Yes, I've heard this before. Go on, please. Quantum computers instead use quantum bits or qubits. Most qubits are subatomic particles.
1: That's
0: like
1: the thing
0: electrons.
1: I stick in my ear in the morning to get the wax out.
0: Most qubits are subatomic particles like electrons that are put in superposition or many states at once.
1: Yeah, I do know some about
0: that.
1: And
0: it goes up.
1: Yeah, I've read a lot about that. That's the whole basis of the weirdness of quantum physics. Electrons can be in multiple places at once.
0: It can be a one or a zero or any value between the two.
3: Yeah, I'm out.
2: Me too.
0: That's called being in superposition. When the qubit is taken out of superposition, its value between 1 and 0, representing a probability, is captured. Qubits are the base component of a quantum computer. A quantum computer's chip might have dozens or hundreds of qubits on them. That's right, each chip might have hundreds of qubits. With each qubit added to a chip, the chip becomes exponentially more powerful as qubits can talk to each other, informing each other of their state. How you doing? I'm fine. How are you? In this process called entanglement, qubits share the burden of calculating probabilities, leading to faster nonlinear computing.
1: Yeah. I know something about the superpositioning stuff, but I don't understand how that translates to computers working faster. But the interesting thing about the whole quantum thing is that at the subatomic level, all of the rules of physics in the universe are broken. And nobody quite understands why or how or what it means. But just, you know, something can be in multiple places at the same time, or it can go from here to there without traveling. It just appears there, or just all kinds of weird stuff. But to quote Richard Feynman, which I always throw out whenever this comes up, he's one of the inventors of this way back in the day at Caltech. I think I can safely say that nobody understands quantum mechanics, and he invented it.
0: Yes. Even if I were able to wrap my head around the physics we're discussing, how that turns into a thing that can correct my spelling if I spell duck without the C. I mean, for instance, how did the qubits do that? Oh, Joe melts his own brain. That's what this segment should have been called.
1: God dang it. Okay, so enough.

0: other robot news, because if ASI takes off, then we are going to have robots running around ruling the world and everything else.
1: Great.
0: So you got the robot battle in the Koreas going on. I've got this video I'm looking at right here. The Starbucks, and South Korea is one of the leaders in robots, not surprising. The Starbucks located in South Korea that's run by 100 robots and only 2 humans. The robots take orders, bring coffee to the customers. They're even performing experiments with a dual arm robot, whatever that means. But I'm looking at these robots just flying around this Starbucks, bringing people coffee, making coffee, all that sort of stuff. So that's kind of interesting.
2: When South Korea dies out because they have no babies, are the robots just going to be standing around looking at each other like, what are we supposed to do now?
0: Thank you. You reminded me of the Babylon Bee joke. South Korea has officially recorded its first robot suicide. Because they work so hard and get so depressed.
2: And never have sex and never form couples and never have babies.
0: No joy in life, yes. North Korea, apparently in an attempt to keep up with the robot wars right on their border and around the world, showed off their first robot, using my finger quotes, at a polling stations yesterday. First of all, polling stations are hilarious because that suggests voting and that right. The idea that, you know, you have any.
2: I'm voting for Kim Jong-un. How about you? Oh, I can't wait.
0: Anyway, they had these robots, using my finger quotes, at the polling stations. They didn't move or do anything. This is just, it looks like a woman. It's a mannequin. It's a mannequin. There is no, they put out still pictures of these. There are no videos because that would suggest movement. Nobody saw them move. So basically they put out mannequins, female mannequins dressed in traditional North Korean female garb and called them robots. Nice job. And, you know, that fits in with everything that Kim Jong-un does. I'm going to call this a robot, and you're going to call it a robot, and you're going to act amazed at our technological advances.
2: These are super advanced robots that are better than anything produced in the West. Take a look. Oh, I agree. Oh, brave leader, they're amazing. Your capabilities are second to none. Do I get to live?
1: Right.
0: Wonder whose idea it was to dress the mannequins up and put them at the polling stations and call them robots. But they got an extra kernel of corn that night.
2: Human beings, as a whole, could not be stranger.
0: That, I mean, that's its own interesting topic, that South Korea has a Starbucks run by 100 robots. Same people, same genetic lineage, same part of the world, everything the same, except for their government, their culture. Yeah. And on the other end, they've got mannequins, they're pretending are robots, and everybody's starving to death.
2: And you've got a country where people are sacrificing everything, everything to desperately try to get there. And the people in that country believe it's worse than countries that people are desperately trying to get out of. Mm. How perverse is that?
0: South Korea has officially recorded its first robot suicide. It's a kind of a funny joke.
2: It is. It's dark, but funny.
3: Jack Armstrong and Joe Getty. The Armstrong and Getty Show.
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3: As I believe the term was a dick, and I admit I went along with it. You will not stand by it after you hear this, you belligerent bastard. The clip of the Pope's recent comments on war and tyrants was played without any context. Those remarks were delivered in Africa, addressing conditions specific to that region, and had been prepared well in advance, as the Pope made clear. His remarks had been prepared weeks in advance, were not directed at Donald Trump or any single political figure. He explicitly stated that it is, quote, not in my interest at all to engage in a feud, and noted that much of the media narrative surrounding his comments had been inaccurate. His remarks were addressing specific conflicts in Africa, not the United States.
4: I hope that's true.
3: If it is true, then it's an excellent point. And our problem, Jeffrey, and thank you again. The note could not be more gentlemanly and lovely. Is that, good golly, it's tough to figure out what's true and what's not now.
4: If that is accurate, and that was the setting and what he was talking about, the context, then nice job, mainstream media, of going out of your way of presenting as if it was obviously talking about Donald Trump when you probably knew better.
3: I actually thought that fit in so beautifully with the Orwell quote, unintentional art, blind pig finds acorn. Moving along. How about John from beautiful Longmont, Colorado? Nice to hear from you, John. Gentlemen, a question. Many, including myself, consider the current Iran leadership to be unnegotiable. Japan in 1945 would have carried the war on indefinitely without Hiroshima and Nagasaki. I certainly agree with that. Without resorting to that level of force, are we left with no option but to basically destroy Iran economically? I'm curious about your thoughts on this. We kind of discussed that earlier in the hour, John, but that is the great question. How do you crack this bizarre death cult nut?
4: Or how do you crack any war in the modern world unless you're willing to do what people used to do in wars, which was pretty ugly, but you didn't have cell phones.
3: Well, and the fastest way to end a war, the kindest way to end the war, is through utter cruelty, according to most military historians. I mean, not like wanton, unnecessary cruelty, but end it quick and brutally. A wild change in direction, but absolutely fabulous, sent along by a frequent correspondent, Ed, who's been sending us great stuff for ages. And Ed, we appreciate it. Guys, I saw an article yesterday stating that the Chicago Teachers Union, the CTU, had declared May 1st, May Day, as the day of student activism, where teachers are encouraging students to join them in a march to protest, name your omnicause.
4: Right.
3: The socialist mayor has congratulated them for this effort. In a school district where 1 in 3 students are proficient in reading, which is like barely a C, and 1 in 5 students are proficient in math, CTU thinks it's fine to give students yet another reason to skip schools. How is this possible? Wait, I'm having an epiphany. They are not really interested in teaching students, but in indoctrinating them to their socialist mindset. It's 100% true, Ed. It's time we start a class action lawsuit against the teachers, their unions, and the school boards and politicians that support this crap. Oh, wait, teachers have qualified immunity. Union can only be sued for breach of its duty to its members and cannot be held to educational standards. There is very little on the face of the map of America that's more evil and destructive than radical leftist teachers unions.
4: That's one thing I like about Rahm Emanuel running for president. He's really into this story that that Democrats lost the threat on education, and schools are performing poorly. Because it's going to take a Democrat to fix it. Because if it's a Republican, it's right. Just too easy to, you know, make the argument against.
3: And finally, a delightful little note of sarcasm from Brandon. Regarding the 2 soldiers in Alaska injured by a bear, I cannot be the only person to have had this thought. At least they didn't run into a strange man in the woods. All the women I know will tell you how much more dangerous that is than running into a bear. Hopefully they also pack strange man spray in their kit next to their bear spray. Idiots.
4: Strange. Wow, that's a little harsh.
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4: Former California political aide Dana Williamson has pleaded guilty to federal corruption and tax charges as part of a plea agreement in Sacramento. Williamson, who previously served as chief of staff to Governor Gavin Newsom and worked on Javier Becerra's 2018 attorney general campaign, admitted guilt to three charges Thursday morning. Prosecutors say Williamson participated in a scheme involving money taken from a dormant Becerra campaign account. Becerra has not been accused of wrongdoing in the case. California's gas prices are holding steady, at least for now. AAA says the average price for a gallon of self-serve regular is $6.15, and Caltrans is exploring the possibility of high-speed buses traveling on California freeways as part of a future statewide transit system. Officials say the proposal would use dedicated freeway lanes and could allow buses to travel between 80 and 140 miles per hour. Proposed routes would connect cities including Bakersfield, Fresno, Los Angeles, San Diego, and San Francisco. That's the latest. I'm John Fink.
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7: Prepare to hit reduced speeds in South LA this morning. The 105 westbound of Vermont Avenue has a wreck with three left lanes blocked. Luckily, fire crews are already on the scene, but adding 21 minutes to your commute, it is heavy from Wilmington Avenue. At least it looks like in Pomona that earlier car fire is cleared, 60 westbound before Phillips Ranch Road. And in Bell Gardens, we have a stall in your left lane, 710 northbound after Florence Avenue.
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12: Would you believe it if I told you that tooth decay is the most common non-communicable disease in the world, even here in the United States? 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
8: That sounds like a damn problem. What the actual I stopped after the second warning. I stopped it. Hey, is this not a free speech America? Can I not express my feelings? Thank you for recording me. I played a video for 30
9: Thank you, officer.
10: All right, that drove me crazy. I don't know what that was, but it drove me nuts.
11: A drunk, blanking, moron woman playing videos on a plane. No headphones, no nothing. She was told twice to stop it. Drunk, it sounds like, moron, and the airlines are cracking down on that and said, all right, you got to get off, and they sent the cops to drag her off. And cops are so gentle these days because everybody's videotaping everything. Took them a while to get her off the plane, but what was funny?
10: What was she saying?
11: Oh gosh, there's a lot to like there. I thought this is free speech America. I'm expressing my feelings.
10: Because of free speech, Congress can pass no laws. Right. You get to play your video loud on an airplane. I don't get the leap there.
11: Yeah, I'm not sure Justice Scalia's going to buy that one, sweetheart.
10: Katie, you speak, woman.
12: Well, no, I mean, not, you guys basically translated it. She stopped after second warning. They need to have a woman around at all times to just choke slam women like this.
10: That would be so handy because men can't.
12: Yeah, just bring in a female cop that's ready to whoop and that call it.
11: I'm anti-violence, illegal violence, brutality by the police.
10: Generally speaking.
11: On the other hand, how long do you and everybody else in the situation, officer, have to stand there listening to her spouting off when you've ordered her to get up and move multiple times? There is a cost to that, to allowing that defiance. Now, that does not mean that if somebody's a little mouthy, you get to put the nightstick to them and put them in a coma. Of course not.
12: No, I'm not saying that. And the chick doesn't even have to be a cop, just a chick with immunity on standby that can, get her by her hair, drag her off the plane, and everybody can resume as is.
10: What are you carrying?
11: Like a female air marshal in case somebody needs to be biatch slapped. Right?
12: Yeah.
10: Are you carrying the taser for looks? Make her wet her pants and get her off the damn plane.
11: Oh, my. So it was funny. There was a remarkable lack of heckling, probably because the cops were on the scene and were trying to do what needed to be done. But when she finally got up, everybody applauded that they were dragging her ass off the plane.
10: She's like,
11: oh, yeah, go ahead and clap. Go ahead and clap. And she leaned in to the roll in front of her and got in the face of the person who had called the stewardess, said, thanks for reporting me. And the cop said, all right, that's enough, and pulled her gently. Should have jerked her right out of her shoe.
10: The passenger should have poked her in the nose.
11: But I was struck by the passengers not heckling. I am nearly 100% certain I would have yelled something.
10: I would have too.
11: Get off the plane, you moron!

0: on.
1: Sue! Why would you sit there quietly?
0: Have. Yeah.
2: You know, go with the cops, dumbass. Sorry, folks.
1: While we are getting more uncivil, you know, F-bombs in restaurants and around kids all the time and all that sort of stuff, we're and always whipping out our phones to record stuff, I feel like we're less willing to stand up to anybody behaving badly.
3: Yeah. And, well, part of it's that we've been told over and over again, let the authorities deal with it. Don't deal with it yourself.
1: And I was going to mention this the other day, just kind of fitting in with the fact that nobody said anything. I'm surprised nobody at least said something to her.
3: They might have been prior to the cops getting there. Maybe. I wasn't there.
1: But I was watching a video the other day, and this is completely anecdotal. Maybe I'm going out of my way to stretch this into a societal problem.
3: Coming up, the wealth tax, the stupidest idea in America. Stay with us. Jack, back to you.
1: I was watching this video, and it was at a, it was like one of those sideshows somebody was having somewhere with the cars and everything like that. Anyway, and it was a bunch of almost entirely young men in their 20s, maybe early 30s. And there was one drunk and or high guy who was being really violent and belligerent.

0: 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I served in the United States Air Force, and I deployed 3 times. 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
2: Nobody stepped forward and said, "You better shut up now." But whatever happened? What happened to those guys? Are they gone? I hear women complain about that all the time. That we're
3: they got low T and no sperm. I told you.
4: I'm wondering if it has something to do with the everybody's filming it culture.
2: I don't know.
4: You know, you
2: maybe,
4: step in.
2: I don't have any idea.
4: You're in trouble.
2: I feel like something's changed though.
5: Or everybody thought, "Wow, this is great footage."
2: No, they all
5: post this online.
2: No, they all look terrified. Everybody looked terrified.
5: Yeah, yeah. Well, you need to put together a little posse to take him down. You got to be able to band together and say, "Well, that's enough of this guy. You with me? Let's go." Because, you know, maybe he was a big, strong dude who nobody thought they could take. I mean, I'm not going to get put in a coma.
2: Like I said, I've been in a lot of the situations. There's always other strong dudes that want to challenge that guy.
5: Yeah.
2: And maybe they just aren't anymore. I don't know.
5: What do they call them in Japan again? Grass-fed boys, I think is the term. It's modern manhood is a little feminine.
2: I don't know. I hear that from women. I hear women saying that all the time. You say it's true.
4: It's true. I have several friends in the dating realm right now, and they have had it.
2: Yes, yes. That is what women say over and over again. And, well, we've talked about the sperm count thing. It has gone off a cliff in the last several decades. So, I mean, there's got to be a result to that.
5: Yeah, two thoughts. Number one, I got to see if Judy's willing to rent me out as a gigolo, because I am a natural-born lover man, to quote the blues, the blues greats of old.
6: Wow. Don't ever say that again.
4: Yeah. Whoa.
5: Oh, I got more Muddy Waters quotes if you want to hear them. Anyway.
2: Spell them a child.
5: That's right. Some of them are unairable. Man, some of those songs were dirty. Anyway, second thought is...
2: Katie can't stop laughing at your full-blown lover man or whatever that was.
5: Natural-born lover man.
4: I just snort laughed. Wow, that was bad.
5: Anyway, your personal information is valuable to scammers, far more accessible than you realize. 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
2: Yep. 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
5: 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And my other thought is, and I read this a while back, and surely somebody is studying this somewhere. Although, oh, wait a minute. Or is it among the academic elite? Are they like so anti, quote unquote, toxic masculinity? Everybody thinks this is good. We should have men that are barely men at all, who are very passive and never assert themselves, because I wouldn't want to be that sort of Neanderthal. Is that attitude so pervasive in the university settings? Nobody's even studied this. But here's my question, because I've read that danger increases testosterone. Anybody who's ever had their family threatened, Jack, you have, I know, more severely than mine ever was. If anybody has had that experience, you are ready to fight bears when your family's threatened. Women too. We have such a safe, comfortable, passive, have the authorities deal with it society. Men are not producing testosterone because they're veal calves. They go online and have Twitter wars behind their keyboards. That's the closest they've ever come to defending themselves with their fists. I'm not enough of a biologist. Well, I'm not a biologist at all. to know if my theory's worth a damn, but it seems promising to me.
4: Yeah, that would explain.

0: all the wispy men for sure.
1: I wonder. I don't know.
2: What do you women folk, when you're talking behind their backs, what do you blame it on? What do you think caused it? Is it cultural or is it biological?
0: All of my friends, I just think they're liberals. It's a joke.
2: Yeah.
0: It's all these, we call them liberal wispy men, but I don't know. I'm not sure what it is.
2: Well, like,
0: they're tired of it though.
1: And all the young women are so angry and militant in the streets because there aren't enough natural born lover men to satisfy their needs.
2: Well, that scenario I painted, that I saw in the video, our friend Pat, what do you think he would have done if he'd have been in the crowd and that guy's going around jumping on people's hoods?
1: Please, I'm only 100% certain. Yeah. There would have been an ass whooping.
2: And lots of guys I've known like that through my life. Maybe there just aren't any anymore.
1: Yeah. Yeah.
2: Anyway.
1: That's an interesting phenomenon.
2: Okay.
1: Yeah.
3: Armstrong and Getty.
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19: What are the chances you are listening to this while drinking a nice hot cup of coffee? If so, don't let me stop you. For years, we've been reporting on the health benefits of coffee, and that's not going to stop today. A new study, this one out of Harvard School of Public Health, found that coffee and tea could help lower your risk of

0: developing dementia. People who enjoyed 1 to 3 caffeinated cups a day saw the biggest impact. In addition to the caffeine, coffee contains hundreds of bioactive compounds that can influence inflammation, glucose metabolism, vascular function, and oxidative stress. It's also possible coffee drinkers might be doing other things that keep them healthy. Eating a more balanced diet, getting plenty of exercise, sleep, not smoking, or drinking too much alcohol. And finally, staying socially active. I'm Dr. Sanjay Gupta, helping you live a better life.
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2: I want to read this text because I've always been highly amused by this personality. I think when I was younger, I was angered by this personality, but I'm now highly amused by this personality. Who had heard me going on and on about my glowing review of Bruce Springsteen last night and how awesome it was, and it was freaking amazing. I saw Bruce Springsteen years ago, worst concert I've ever been to. I was bored out of my mind, so was my friend.
3: Wow, that settles it.
2: The something you like, I don't prefer, so I've got to tell you how much it sucks personality. I've never understood that. What would be a concert that I wouldn't enjoy?
3: Past the age of 14, it's difficult to understand.
2: Katy Perry. I probably wouldn't enjoy the Katy Perry. Actually, I would. I like so much music, it'd be pretty hard for me to hate. I don't know if I could do an hour and a half of a lot of people, but Springsteen was 3.5. But say Katy Perry. You tell me how much you love the Katy Perry concert. I wouldn't have I can't even imagine wanting to say a word about I saw her and it sucked. I mean, what is that tendency that some people have? Is it like it was what people did before trolling?
3: I guess. I don't know. I can't even work up.
2: I just find it one of the reasons I think about it is I tell my kids not to be that kind of person. Nobody likes that kind of person.
3: Right. Right.
2: It's just an odd thing. And not even in a, like different people have different tastes. Like if you said, I love fried chicken. I hate fried chicken.
4: Fried chicken is trash. Sucks.
2: Yeah, what? What is the point of
3: Yeah,
2: that?
3: It shows an unbelievable lack of like self-awareness. If I were to start into my indictment, it might hurt too many feelings. So
2: I just find it amusing and kind of sad, I guess. Yes, Michael?
4: I love fried chicken.
2: But isn't it exactly the same thing? It's just a slightly more complicated version of that. If I were to come into the room and say, man, I love fried chicken. Fried chicken sucks.
4: Garbage.
3: I think when you're a teenager, before maturing into an adult, that whole, well, you like that band sucks, is fine. That's high school lunch table talk. But, of course, high school kids don't talk to each other anymore. They stare at their phones, but you know what I mean. Generally, people grow into adulthood, but not all.
2: More hate, this on the subject of Trump, and we were talking earlier about that picture that he posted where looks like he's Jesus healing somebody, but he thought he was being a doctor, Trump says. Anyway, yeah. You guys are absolutely clueless on Trump on so many levels, and you advertise your shocking ignorance voluntarily. I don't know which direction that person is, if you could text back, like, ignorance, like so he's worse than we think or better than we think. Trump needs to run those postings by his wife first. Melania is a Catholic. Maybe she would pick up on it. That's not a bad idea. Unclench people. Trump didn't create it. It was sent to him and he posted it. None of us has a perfect walk with Christ, but God put him in that position. God put Trump in that position, and hopefully he will truly find his relationship with Christ before his time is up. There you go.
3: That's lovely.
2: That is a very, you guys are just trying to.
3: I think the American electorate put him in that position because Kamala was the alternative, but you and I can differ. That's fine.
2: Fried chicken sucks.
3: Who could eat that S?
2: you guys are just trying to maintain your tribal ties like chimps. You'll have to refer to an earlier story.
3: Well played.
2: On the show.
3: Well played.
2: In hour one, I think. Donald

0: Trump is a secular humanist at his core, and I'm not sure he's ever even claimed to be a Christian. I don't know. Has he?
1: He was confirmed as a teenager, but, you know, not everybody who goes through the, you know, child period and adolescent period religious stuff is actually quote unquote religious or hangs on to it. But this is not really, I don't care that much.
0: A lot of people do.
1: Sure. Oh, yeah.
0: So you're trying to tell me because Trump is an atheist, he doesn't know what a doctor looks like? I think what you're saying is he doesn't know what common Jesus pictures look like.
1: Well, that's what I was saying. Yeah. I get the texture's point, though. I've never seen a doctor that looks like that portrayed in kind of a, where's the white lab coat and the stethoscope?
0: Right.
1: No, you're not wrong, my friend. You're not wrong. But I also believe that Trump saw, you know, himself healing someone apparently and thought, oh, I must be a doctor. Just because, again, religious icons are completely foreign to him.
0: Here's the text. And this is what Mark Halpern was writing yesterday. This text, Trump did some trolling with that pic for sure. That was Mark Halpern's take in his newsletter. People still don't get Trump's game of just stirring S up. Just so he's the story. That's what he does, and he's been doing it for 15 years now.
1: Yeah.
0: He actually believes that old thing of, you know, there's no such thing as a bad headline as long as they spell your name right. He seems to live that, and it has worked for him a lot of his life.
1: Interesting.
0: I don't care if it's a story that makes me look like a creep who cheated on my wife or whatever, and I'm on the cover of People magazine. I'm on the cover of People magazine. And I think he runs being president the same way as he ran his personal life back then.
1: My final thought about the trolls, and I don't know, maybe y'all find this helpful in your personal life. And maybe it's partly because I've done this for a long time, but there's like a long-term application process before I care about your opinion at all. Like in my real life, if I don't know you for a long time and respect you, I just don't care because everybody has an opinion. And there's like a multi-year process before I could ever be like offended or hurt that you think my opinion sucks. It's all just ideas. We kick them around. Sometimes you learn something.
0: But at its root when people do that, is it because they're unhappy that someone else is happy?
1: Yeah. I think that's a big part of it.
0: They don't like somebody else liking a concert or fried chicken or whatever.
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3: Armstrong and Getty. The Armstrong and Getty
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7: The lawyer for a former top aide to Governor Newsom is explaining her actions after she pleaded guilty to fraud. Jason Campidonia has more.
8: Dana Williamson took a plea deal for her role in siphoning money from a political campaign account to give to the wife of a colleague.
9: Her motivation was singular. She was trying to help a friend in a hard time.
8: Her lawyer, McGregor Scott, says Williamson tried giving the wife money, but that idea was refused.
9: Mr. McCluskey was back in D.C. with Mr. Becerra, serving as chief of staff. Family was still on the West Coast. He's living on a government salary. Wife is home with the kids, so he didn't have enough money.
8: Williamson was indicted on 23 counts last November, but only pleaded guilty to three of those counts as part of the deal. She's

0: due back in court for sentencing in July.
1: A cannabis retailer is facing charges for allegedly failing to pay $7.1 million in sales taxes owed in Los Angeles, Orange, and San Bernardino counties. Daniel Martindale has more.
2: On Wednesday, California Attorney General Rob Bonta announced charges against Pin Shen Xu. He ran about 30 unlicensed cannabis dispensaries in the three counties. Xu is facing 66 charges, with Bonta saying he also failed to report more than $80 million in sales between April of 2019 and December of 2022. All of the stores, which didn't charge customers a sales tax, have since been shut down.
1: And seven candidates who want to be California's next governor battled it out Thursday night at a CBS debate. Republican Steve Hilton argued as Democrat Javier Becerra talked about reducing regulations for developers.
3: We know that local governments are very afraid of trying to move too quickly.
4: But Javier, your party increased those regulations.
3: Steve, if I could just finish, Steve.
1: Hilton and Becerra are in the top tier in recent polls. Also in the top tier are Republican Chad Bianco, as well as Democrats Katie Porter and Tom Steyer. The primary is June 2nd, and ballots have already arrived in mailboxes. The top two candidates in the primary, regardless of party, will advance to the general election in November. That's the latest. I'm John Fink.
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7: A brush fire in Sun Valley is luckily not causing any delays, but you may want to proceed with caution on the 170 southbound off-ramp to Roscoe Boulevard. As we head into downtown Lee, we also have reports of a brush fire. Right shoulder, 110 southbound on-ramp from 8th Street. Again, no delays there just yet. However, if you are in South LA, we still have three left lanes blocked by a recent crash. 105 westbound at Vermont Avenue with a 15-minute delay.
8: A common sense Republican running for Congress in a seat once held by Adam Schiff?
9: Yes. 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So many people have thought about leaving California, but I'm staying. I'm staying to fight back against the crushing costs, the tax burdens, and the outrageous social agendas. 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
8: Protecting our homes, our taxes, our safety, and our children? 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
9: I'm Scott Allen Myers, and I approve of this message. 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
3: So I'm going to build a case right now, and I feel like it is pretty damn strong about why all of a sudden, like after 2010 or so, all of us started hearing about these radical ideologies about systemic racism or transphobia or transgenderism in general and, you know, all your gender-bending madness and your... There are actually a number of variations. You should read James Lindsay's and Helen Pluckrose's fabulous book, Cynical Theories, about the critical theory crowd. But everybody started hearing about this all of a sudden, and then it like washed across the landscape like a tide. And all of a sudden, if you were to say, wait a minute, that's cuckoo nuts. I'd never even heard this until a year ago. And now you're telling me I have to parrot it or I lose my job? What the hell are we doing here? Thought many, many people. Some of us said it out loud. Some of you weren't in a position to do that. But I've been looking at a bunch of different statistics, and they all kind of come together in my head. The first one is a set of graphs, and we'll post these at armstrongandgetty.com, about mentions of terms like racism, racist, racists in your big four newspapers, New York Times, Washington Post, LA Times, and Wall Street Journal. Also, sexism, sexist, and misogyny. And homophobia and homophobic, transphobia, transphobic, Islamophobia, Islamophobic, and finally, anti-Semitism and anti-Semitic. I will tell you in advance that that one's not nearly as notable for reasons which I'll bet you could figure out. Yeah. But so these graphs virtually, and they all have little variations, but the overall shape of them are identical with the exception of the anti-Semitism one. They kind of burbled along with events at a very low rate through, and I'm sorry, I should mention to you that this is, who did this poll? I can't see it. It's half obscured, but it's, they've been doing this poll, the data went back to 1970. So anyway, they burbled along with little ups and downs as news occurred in the United States. But then all of a sudden in like 2012, racism, racists, racist, all those mentions in the big four newspapers skyrocketed to many multiples of what they'd been in the past.
1: Interesting.
3: Likewise, sexist, misogyny, as you might guess, transphobic, didn't exist.
1: Well, yeah, that one, of course. But
3: prior to like 2008, then in 2012 or so, it started to skyrocket. Islamophobia and Islamophobic.
1: This has been going on for so long now, I didn't note that there were much fewer mentions of racist prior to 2012. I didn't perceive that. But it's been going on so long, I guess I don't remember.
3: Yeah. Generally, you had to have racism to call something racist. Mm. And I'll skip to the end, the conclusion, then I'll back it up. But my conclusion is the critical mass of critical theory infecting our schools and universities, which started in the 1970s. I'll spare you the whole history of it. But it achieved a real critical mass in around 2008, 2010, for reasons which we'll get into in a minute. But I remember I read a great editorial to y'all several weeks ago from a professor who said, hey, I was a professor at that time in the 70s. And we thought, look, if we're going to be an institution of open inquiry, we've got to admit these radical leftist professors in, who are doing their anti-colonial stuff and critical theory and all the crap that you hear all the time now out of the mouths of your college sophomore who just came home unrecognizable to the little girl you'd sent away. But then once those people got in, they closed the door behind them and refused to hire anybody but those people. And I just think that critical mass in academia infected media and your social type majors and just people who tend to think like that around, you know, the late 2000s. And then it just exploded because they felt like they had the power to advocate for themselves around 2010 or so. And again, these graphs are quite striking to look at. I told you I'd back it up. You know, I'm going to skip over here.
1: Back it up.

0: bump, bump, backing it up, bump, bump.
1: Totally different meaning. And this is from the invaluable Chris Rufo, but he's been involved in a bit of an online debate about taking the middle ground or trying to be fair, blah, blah, blah, on universities and where will they get you. And he says, look, there's nothing beautiful about losing in this manner. We've been trying to do that, and it's been a miserable failure. And this is from the Carnegie Foundation. They've been doing this polling since the late 1960s. It's the Faculty Ideology in the United States poll from 1969 to 2022. And just for the sake of the argument, I'm just going to pick out 1984 when Reagan was in office. It was about 40% of faculty called themselves far left liberal, 34% called themselves conservative, far right, and middle of the road was about 27%. Okay, so it was liberal, but yeah, colleges have always been kind of liberal. Now, far left liberal is 74%, middle of the road is 15%, and conservative or far right is just under 11%. So again, it's 74 to 25, even including middle of the road. And a scientist who was looking at this commented that, because they dug into the statistics, American university faculty are more likely to identify as socialist than conservative.
0: Wow.
1: It's more than double. 26% say I'm a socialist. 11% say I'm a conservative.
0: Wow.
1: And conservative only leads Marxist by 3%.
0: That is something.
1: So when I'm ranting about how diseased our education system is, folks, I'm not paranoid.
0: Boy,
1: the last thing I am is paranoid. I'm an avowed realist.
0: Twice as many socialists as conservatives on a college campus in the faculty. That's amazing.
1: And if you include them in far left liberal, it's 7.5 to 1 for conservatives. And you got a handful of middle of the road.
0: And people who are willing to call themselves Marxist, probably a lot of those socialists are. But I mean, you're pretty hardcore if you're willing to call yourself a Marxist, is almost as many as conservatives.
1: Yeah, that 26% that are socialists, how many of them are actually Marxists? They're just not willing to say it. That's actually a really good question. And then my final bit of evidence that this is just, and again, I know you're busy. I know people don't like to read books, but this is an absolutely well-known movement in intellectual circles, and it's been accumulating weight for a very long time. And I would suggest, I was talking about this yesterday, as a guy who studied political movements since I was a kid and certainly a college student, look at radical political movements and whether there's something you really need to worry about. The same way, relate to it the same way you would if you heard somebody say, I'll never get cancer, or I don't have to worry about my kid being on drugs, or I don't have to worry about my marriage falling apart because we're solid. You would look at that person, you'd think, oh boy, you may be mostly right, but you're being very, very cavalier. I would seriously urge you to take an attitude more like that when you look at radical political movements' ability to really pervert what we do here in the United States. Final thing. And this is, of all things, in the Wall Street Journal, which is among the best available of the major news websites, which is not to say it's great, but it's, you know, one of the best. They have a graph, they published this the other day, that seems to show near parity between left and right wing political violence. It was in the journal. It was sourced to the Center for Strategic and International Studies, which by its own admission reclassified all pro-Palestinian violence, not as left-wing, but as ethno-nationalist. It classifies all anti-Semitism as right-wing. And all pro-Palestinian attacks on Jewish individuals or institutions are ethno-nationalist, which is left off of the right-wing, left-wing little graph. And as this author, who we've quoted many times, she writes for the Free Press, points out, this is just nakedly partisan propaganda presented as data and then mainstreamed in the American press. And there's more to her column, but we're kind of out of time, maybe for another day. You know, I think you all know this. We all know this. Our perceptions of what is happening in the world are so twisted or misfocused by the lens of our mainstream media and education. It's funhouse mirror. It's crazy.
0: Yeah, I was going to throw in at one point that the a lot of the explosion of various things we talked about happened.

0: the same time that smartphones and the internet really got going and all that sort of stuff. That's not a coincidence.
1: Number one, as we know, smartphones and the internet as how terrible ideas, which were laughed out of every town in America, enough people came together globally to reinforce each other. And so those terrible ideas grew. The other thing is the smartphone social media enabled the brutal, hateful policing of anybody who went against them.
0: Mm.
1: Doxing, ruining people's careers, getting them fired from their jobs for saying, no, there are two sexes, men and women, and you can't change. It's impossible, which is self-evidently true. But yeah, people's careers were ruined over that. That was part of the cell phone explosion too.
0: Yeah. And then you don't have to, I mean, we don't guillotine people in the United States. We ruin your life through, you know, the whole social media thing. And that keeps a lot of people quiet.
1: Yeah. But that's why all of these crazy Marxist progressive theories all launched when they did. The coming together of critical mass in the academy, as they say, and technology.
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12: Across the country right now, at this very moment, there are probably arguments taking place about who's doing more of the housework, the homework, the shuttling of kids from this activity to that. It's true. By and large, women do more of this than men. But doesn't have to be that way. And if you and your spouse can level that playing field, it's going to make both of you and your kids happier. 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

0: 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I believe in the power of UCLA.
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7: So, speaking of changing your brain chemistry, this is unbelievable. This is a shocking, shocking story. First of all, it's as if Sir Arthur Conan Doyle, or one of the modern day incarnations, one of the good ones of Sherlock Holmes, wrote this. The body lay slumped on a jail floor. Investigators found no evidence of homicide, just a few scraps of rolled up paper singed and scattered on the floor like scorched confetti. For months, inmates had been falling ill at the Cook County Jail in Chicago. Officials said they heard rumors about extremely toxic drugs infiltrating the facility, delivered on something so ordinary that it seemed impossible to stop. Then when the body appeared, something just clicked, said the head investigator at the jail, whose name is Justin Wilkes. The paper itself must be the culprit, and it was deadly. More overdoses soon followed. The next month, February 23, another inmate died from smoking paper laced with mysterious new drugs. In April, another one. People were dying so fast, said Mr. Wilkes. But when officials at the jail told their law enforcement colleagues about it, they said some found it hard to believe. By the end of the year, at least 6 people had died of overdoses. Many, many were sickened. Putting the jail at the vanguard of a new kind of drug war, writes the New York Times, one in which extraordinarily powerful drugs can be invented faster than the authorities can identify them, and where something as ubiquitous as paper can become lethal. The story is, fringe chemists are ushering in a total transformation of the illicit drug market. Operating from clandestine labs, they are churning out a dizzying array of synthetic drugs, not only fentanyl, but also hazardous new tranquilizers, stimulants, and complex cannabinoids. Sometimes several unknown drugs appear on the streets in a single month. Many are so new they are not even illegal yet. Nearly all of them are harder to trace than conventional drugs, less expensive to produce, much more potent, and far deadlier, according to scientists and law enforcement around the globe. And the unbridled use of synthetic drugs is as profound for the illicit drug market as television was for radio.
8: Whoa.
7: Or the computer was for the typewriter, scientists say. And
8: wow.
7: It is confounding law enforcement officials all over the world.
9: For a lot of obvious reasons, the transport of them would be, you could transport so much of it without, it'd be very hard to catch.
7: Well, yeah, you send an inmate a book, a magazine, anything like that, and he knows the pages are saturated with drugs. Smokes them.
9: Wow.
7: Nearly impossible to stop, and they invent new drugs faster than we can make them illegal.
8: What's the answer to this?
7: I'm glad you asked that question. To do drugs, quote-unquote, is a completely different proposition than it was. And, you know, everybody talks about the 60s or 70s or whatever. The word has to be, don't do drugs. Don't do drugs at all. Or only do drugs that you know precisely what they are. And anybody who does the other thing is a fool who will die soon. That's got to be normalized in our society like, I don't know. You know, it's like don't drink and drive times 5.
9: Yeah. I was actually listening to a conversation about this sort of thing yesterday, the Dispatch podcast. They were talking about how much gambling there is. They were using March Madness as a kickoff

0: point for how gambling has exploded since we legalized and then how many people's lives it ruined, blah, blah, blah. And the libertarian-ish view is that you got to have enough people lose it all, and then society sees that and decides that's a bad road to go down, and that's the way things work culturally with lots of different bad things for you. Mm-hmm. And that might be the only way to do it, but man, a lot of people got to lose their kids before you get there.
1: Exactly. That's exactly where I was going to go. The thing that bothers me, having read a lot about the sports gambling thing, is that the main victims of that are young males whose frontal cortex, the whatever, that part of your brain that teaches you caution and risk management, it's not fully mature in an 18 to 22 year old male, except in very rare instances, which is part of the reason they're such good soldiers. So how strong would a cultural norm have to be before an 18 year old with a love of thrills and very little sense of caution, how strong would that norm have to be before 18-year-olds wouldn't ruin their lives over and over and over again?
0: Yeah.
1: With either, you know, drugs or gambling or whatever. I don't know.
0: Why do we have so much of an appetite for drugs than other countries, if that what I just said is true?
1: Is that true? I don't know. I don't know. Could be we're just so affluent.
0: Could be, yeah.
1: I mean, if you're busting your ass all day long to feed yourself and you don't have much of a welfare state, you're going to be dead immediately. Or
0: here's a
1: you're
0: question.
1: Just not going to do it.
0: AI comes along and nobody has to work. Will that lead to more drug use or less? A hilarious question.
1: But yeah, it's not even close. What would happen if a monkey became too smart for its own good? I think we're there. Of course, people have thought that before, and here we are, 8 billion of us.
0: They're not smart enough to wear pants.
1: No, it was a metaphor. I meant human beings. What if an ape became too smart for its own good? I'm talking about humans.
0: Got
1: Please
0: it.
1: Wear your pants, no matter what breed of primate you are.
0: I lost the thread there.
2: I wear my pants.
1: Should have slowed down. I'm not talking. I know you. No, never.
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11: The Trump administration is delaying more than $1 billion in Medicaid-related payments to California as part of a broader crackdown on fraud enforcement. Vice President J.D. Vance says the payments being withheld are tied to fraud enforcement programs, not direct Medicaid benefits. California officials argue the move is politically motivated and warn it could affect services for seniors and people with disabilities. Poison control officials say wild mushroom poisonings are on the rise in California. Most cases have been in Northern California, but some are now in the Central Valley. Since November, nearly 50 people have been hospitalized and 4 have died after eating wild mushrooms. And California Uber and Lyft drivers are moving closer to forming a union. The California Gig Workers Union has asked state officials to verify whether enough rideshare drivers support unionization. Drivers say they want more input on wages, working conditions, and account suspensions. That's the latest. I'm John Fink.
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13: Looks like we have eyes on a stalled box truck in Baldwin Park. Currently located in your right lane, 605 northbound before Valley Boulevard and causing delays from the 60. Speaking of stalls, in Glendora, a conked out car is on your right shoulder, 210 westbound at Grand Avenue. And as we take a look back into South LA, that earlier wreck is finally cleared from lanes. 105 westbound at Vermont Avenue, still with about a 10-minute delay.
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23: We want to make sure that they all get a mention on the show. It's time for tonight's show's sponsor. Ozempic. Fair warning, it's super obvious when you're on us. Instacart. When you need the wrong things in the wrong sizes at the wrong temperatures. Milkbone. Come on, take a bite. You know you want it. McDonald's. Sometimes you just need to eat some McDonald's.
24: I agree.
25: Oh! Wow. Oh my gosh.
23: Robitussin. Teaching kids how to take shots since 1979.
8: Instacart when you want the wrong thing at the wrong temperature and the wrong size.
7: Beautiful. Do you want

0: lead off the discussion with what you observed?
1: I was reminded, somebody brought up the thing, remember the story last year of most women would rather come across a bear when they're hiking than a random dude. And I don't know how we culturally convinced the female persuasion that men are so incredibly scary.
0: Yeah, I think part of it is also we convinced them that saying that made them look enlightened. They're warriors against the patriarchy and
1: anyway,
0: hashtag me too and the rest of it.
1: That's at a big, got a big festival going on in my town over the weekend, and we saw a couple of young women holding hands walking down the street, and I made my usual dumb joke of, oh my God, those two women are holding hands. What is going on? Like, you know, I just find that funny.
0: You know what I love to do with my daughter, my youngest especially, because she can take an edgy joke, is we'll see a couple of dudes together and I'll say, I have reason to believe they are homosexuals.
1: Well, that's basically what I said. And then my son said, I'll bet they're not. I said, what? He said, no, girls just hold hands now. I said, they do? He said, yeah, all kinds of girls in my school, they do. They hold hands now. And I said, what is that all about? And I saw no less than 10 pairs of women holding hands walking down the street. Now, I don't know who was straight and who was not, who was a couple and who was not. But he said they feel safer that way. So are we to a point now where young women feel like they got to hold hands with their friends walking in public because it's so freaking scary out there? That doesn't seem good. Katie, you're making a surprised face.
2: No, I'm not surprised. This is something that I've seen within my own friend groups. I don't participate in it or necessarily understand. I also didn't connect it with safety.
1: Well, what is it then? If it's not
0: you
1: safety,
0: have
1: we're just guessing.
0: Half as many hands at your disposal to do stuff with, so it doesn't sound like a safety thing to me. But I don't know.
2: There have been many
1: not like safety, like you're going to fight, just like we're together.
0: Okay.
2: No, I've been in San Francisco many a time with groups of girlfriends, and all of a sudden, two of them are holding hands, and they're just doing it to do it.
1: Okay, we were guessing on the it makes them feel safer thing.
2: Yeah.
1: I mean, people have a tendency to hold hands when they're like in a scary situation. I've seen it before, so it's an emotional thing. It's not a we're gonna fight thing.
0: Fair enough. Yeah.
1: But what do you think's driving you then, Katie? Because I was just guessing.
2: I thought alcohol.
1: Well, every woman's two drinks away from a lesbian encounter. That whole thing.
2: Pretty much.
0: Oh,
2: yeah.
0: Lord. Oh, my. There are societies, Jack, you know this, in the Middle East, especially where grown men walk down the street holding hands.
1: Yeah.
0: I will not be visiting those societies.
1: Yeah. Okay. Well, if anybody knows why this is happening, it is happening a lot. Like, and it's recent. Because I've seen it a lot with my own eyes. So if you know, text line 415-295-KFTC. I hope it's a different reason. I was thinking, man, if everybody's so like anxious and uncomfortable that they women that they feel like they need to hold hands, like, you know, I got you, sister, I got you too, because it's so scary out there. That's not good.
2: Yeah.
0: You know me, I've established my cred as being willing to poo-poo anything done by young people, willingly. But I don't know. I'm in favor of real human contact as opposed to online stuff. So I don't know. Maybe it's a reaction to that. I have no idea.
1: That's an interesting theory.
0: Don't know. Anyway, I want to get to this. This is a big new poll of young British adults. And the Brits a little further down the road of crazy than the U.S., depending on where you live. If you live in a blue city or state, could be you're keeping pace with our crazy, crazy cousins over in Britain. But I like the way this is written up before they get to the actual poll results. A young woman sits in a comfortable London flat or a sleek New York apartment, scrolling her feed and convinced the world is rigged against her. She holds a university degree, earns a solid paycheck, and enjoys better workplace opportunities than her male peers at the same age. Yet she feels profoundly unhappy, distrusts men, loathes her country, and views motherhood as optional at best. And it's a clear pattern repeating across Britain and America. The left-leaning New Statesman polled 2,000 British adults between 18 and 30. The widening gender gap among the young comes far more from women moving sharply left than men turning right, no matter what the lefty media would tell you. Among men under 30, 72%

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3: Significantly higher among white women. One in four women called differing political views a red flag in a partner. 60% would struggle to date someone who disagrees on Israel-Palestine topics.
4: Jeez. Talk about roll my eyes.
3: Jiminy. Similar on Trump. 74% said they could not stay with someone who rejects their views on social justice, whatever that means.
4: Yeah.
3: As Thomas Sowell has pointed out, anybody who says social justice isn't talking about society or justice. Young women also show greater reluctance than men to date across differences on immigration. Economically, the divide grows sharper. This is the part I really wanted to get to. Young women, now these are Brits, okay, farther down the road of socialism, which is why they have a moribund, stagnant, the embarrassment of an economy and military and everything else. This is the road we're going down. Young women give capitalism, I really prefer the term the free market, but I'm outvoted. Young women give capitalism a net favorability rating of just +2, while communism scores +11.
4: Well, that's ignorance, right? That's a not understanding what you're talking about.
3: That is mountainous, that flaming is our, ignorance.
4: That is our education system. How does our education system not teach you about communism, since it's the deadliest ideology in world history?
3: Well, because at this point, neo-Marxists are in charge of our education system.
4: I'm not
3: That's
4: sure.
3: That's the last thing they want to teach.
4: I'm not sure I ever learned about communism.
3: Oh, it wasn't certainly as, it wasn't a big feature of education, although I grew up knowing it. It was just everywhere. Maybe it wasn't necessary.
4: Maybe.
3: You certainly were aware. We grew up in little different parts of the country, but you're aware of the Soviet Union.
4: Oh, absolutely.
3: And communism.
4: Yeah.
3: Dirty commie scum, pinkos.
4: Yeah, maybe that's it. Maybe during the Cold War you didn't need to teach it because everybody was bathed in it.
3: Okay, so young women more favorable toward communism, which is just so stupid and ignorant, it's astonishing. Young men, on the other hand, rate capitalism at +28%. +2 for the women, +28 for the young men.
4: Okay, now you're all going to the same schools, so that my theory is no good there, then. What's happening?
3: Well, this keep in mind this is Britain. I think part of it has to do with the nature of women's psychology versus men. Men are much more comfortable with I'm more than willing to take this on, go it semi-alone and fight for what I want, whereas women are much more into forming coalitions and sharing. It was long said the Republican Party was the daddy party and the Democratic Party was the mommy party. Because the Democratic Party wanted more income redistribution and sharing and being fair and the rest of it. And the Republicans are like, give people freedom and let them make of their lives what they will. I think that's just not that's part of it.
4: Not sure they should have the vote.
3: Women?
4: Yeah.
3: We'll take your calls. Let's see. On wealth redistribution, 43% of young women say it is unfair that some people have more and that wealth should be taken from them. 43%. That's 3 more than the percent who say people deserve to keep what they earn. Good Lord. Young men are 51-37 in favor of the sanity. Young women are more likely to believe the economy works against people like them. Yet among 16 to 24-year-olds, women hold more full-time jobs and earn 9% more on average than men. In Britain now. While male youth unemployment is 6.3% higher than the young women.
4: Huh.
3: And yet, young women are more likely to believe the economy works against women. Young women report lower happiness, ambition, excitement, and fulfillment than young men. They are 21 points less optimistic than men about earning more than their parents and 19% less optimistic about buying the home that they want than young men in the same society. Only 53% of Gen Z women say they're proud to call themselves British, compared with 68% of the Gen Z men.
4: Only half of women are proud to be British.

0: whole Western civilization hating itself thing is so weird.
1: And to reinforce what you're saying, not to interrupt, but to reinforce, affluent, higher educated women prove the most left-wing and most pessimistic.
0: Of course.
1: They have the higher numbers on communism, feminism, environmentalism, socialism, slavery, reparations, the view that the UK is racist or sexist. Absolutely amazing. Among Americans aged 18 to 29, 40% of young women identify as liberal compared to 25% of young men. Let's see. That's only mildly interesting. Then they go into some more of the American numbers, which are quite similar to the British numbers, including mental health diagnoses, which is the famous Pew Research survey that we talked about a lot that found that 56% of white liberal women age 18 to 29 reported a mental health diagnosis. 56%.
0: Wow.
1: Roughly doubled the rate for conservative women the same age. Cart, horse, chicken, egg. Nobody's really sure.
0: Double is a lot.
1: Yes.
0: That's quite a disparity.
1: Yeah. It's 28 to 56.
0: Wow. How do you explain that?
1: I'm sorry. What'd you say, Michael?
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4: You ever wonder why the same cold virus makes some people so sick and others not sick at all? Well, according to an interesting new study out of Yale School of Medicine, one key factor is how quickly the cells in their noses, called nasal cells, respond to the virus and contain it. It's called the interferon response, and it can vary for different people. Now, when that response gets inhibited, it can trigger a different reaction, which leads to excessive mucus production and inflammation. In other words, a cold that is a lot more miserable. Of course, there are other factors at play: your genetics, any underlying conditions, immunity from vaccinations or previous infections. If you are trying really hard not to get sick, high-quality masks, they can be very effective. Also, good old-fashioned hand washing. And remember not to touch your face. I'm Dr. Sanjay Gupta, helping you live a better life.
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7: May prove that cows are way smarter than we thought. Veronica the cow, using a tool to scratch her back, it looks like. The study's author said this marks the first time on record that a mammal that wasn't a primate has been documented using a tool.
8: Really?
9: All right, first question. NBC News sent Tom Llamas, spelled exactly the same as llamas, to report on a cow.
8: Don't think that's
9: because he has the name of a hoofed creature. Is that why?
8: That's
9: it's like whenever the Asian people were mad at us, they'd send an Asian reporter. If we said something provocative about welfare programs in black neighborhoods, they'd send a black reporter to talk about what bad fellas we are. It's just a thing. Anyway, back to the cow.
8: That's the first documented case of anything other than primates using a tool. I got to bring that up to my son. He's super into this sort of thing. I think he would say, no, there's like eight other things I can think of that use tools in a variety of ways.
9: Yeah, that's correct. I know anteaters will put a stick in their mouth and stick the stick down into the ant hole and drop bunches of ants on the stick. Ants on a stick, delicious. So that's an overstatement by these soft heads in the network news.
8: South American moles use typewriters, for instance.
9: It's surprising. Veronica's an Austrian cow, as a matter of fact. Eine Kalb, I believe. When she has an itch, she scratches it by expertly wielding a stick. But now in a new study, Veronica's demonstrating even more advanced scratching skills, deploying different ends of a wooden broom to different parts of her body. To target different parts of her body. It's an example of flexible tool use, a behavior that is relatively rare in the animal kingdom.
8: Okay. That might be a different category of tool use than the other examples that exist out there. Because that's some, you know, that requires some. Should I not be eating hamburgers? If a cow can think through, I think I'll use the pointy end of the stick for this itch. But for this itch, I think the round end of the stick would work better. I mean, that sort of thinking, I don't know if I should be eating you deliciously medium rare like I do.
9: I am slightly cautious that there may be an element of that in this, because this doctor who's studying Veronica the cow says that...
8: Well, it doesn't matter. I don't care if they can recite Shakespeare. I'm still going to eat them. I
9: mean, that would make you a monster.
8: I was kidding.
9: But the doctor says that should give us some pause and perhaps also motivate us to look at livestock animals differently.
10: Yeah. I think we should eat more. Keep them in control.
8: Exactly. Let them know who's boss. If Hereford cattle could drive cars and recite Shakespeare, I'd still eat them. So, you know, come on. I'm not pretending that.
9: Yeah.

0: Yeah, I think there may be a little activism here, but
1: could be.
0: Well, the more I read, the New York Times, in contrast to the NBC News, has actually quite a long article about this. Far too long, honestly.
1: As long as cows been doing their cow thing around people, how is this the first time we've ever discovered their tool use?
0: I don't know. They say one difference may be that this cow is a pet and not a production animal, so it has time to enlarge its, you know, enrich itself and read the great books and come up with novel uses for sticks.
1: Read the great books.
0: Yeah, I don't know.
1: I learned this from Thucydides. Use the sharp end of the stick when you got an itch on your rump.
0: You got a bad itch, you use the sharp end of the
1: Which,
0: stick.
1: Which, by the way, is exactly. The most delicious part of me.
0: Unfortunate. Yes.
1: Good indeed. News, bad news for me. I can now itch my rump. Bad news, it's delicious.
0: Speaking of stupidity, I mentioned this in the very beginning of the show that some New York PD detectives had to go to the hospital because they were arresting a really bad guy who fought them and hurt a couple of the cops. They go to the hospital, and hospital staff were nasty to them in the waiting room, accused them of being ICE officers, and suggested, why don't you go somewhere else? So they properly identified themselves, and the New York PD is obviously pissed off about this. The commissioner's insisting all hospital staff be retrained, blah, blah, blah. This is my favorite part. The hospital blamed, where is the phrase? The hospital said the hospital staff had a misunderstanding of their policy. Oh, so we're not supposed to berate cops when they show up and tell them to get the hell out and go somewhere else because we hate them. Keep getting that wrong.
1: Deny them medical care. We will give medical care to anybody from any country who's done anything at taxpayers' expense.
0: Right.
1: But now we won't help out the cops who are enforcing federal immigration law.
2: Jack Armstrong and Joe Getty. The Armstrong and Getty Show.
1: Every spam call, every scam text, every sketchy email with your name, each one starts the same way. Somebody found you.
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5: KABC. Testimony is over in the trial that is pitting tech titans Elon Musk and Sam Altman against one another. Rory O'Neill reports.
6: Elon Musk is suing OpenAI, a company he co-founded, along with its CEO Sam Altman and company president Greg Brockman. Musk argues that Altman reneged on a promise to keep OpenAI nonprofit and that $38 million he donated was misused for commercial purposes. But Altman claims he made no such promise. Jury deliberations start Monday, but their verdict is only advisory, meaning the judge has final say on liability.
5: Altadena fire victims say they're still waiting for the funds they were promised more than a year following the devastating Eaton fire. Sharon Reardon reports.
7: This money will be made available immediately. We want to get these dollars out in real time.
8: That was Governor Gavin Newsom more than a year ago promising survivors $2.5 billion in wildfire relief. Adriana Batista with Altadena Earthseed Community Land Trust says they really need the help right now, and they're headed to Sacramento to ask what happened to the money.
9: Our community needs serious support from the state that claims to protect us.
8: KTLA reporting that Newsom's pushing a new $100 million wildfire recovery proposal in his last state budget to help wildfire victims afford loans to rebuild their homes.
5: And cancer centers across the U.S. are reportedly scrambling to procure an experimental drug that's being hailed as a breakthrough for pancreatic cancer. Mark Mayfield has details.
10: It's called Diraxonrasib.

0: It's manufactured by Revolution Medicines out of California. The FDA approved the drug 2 weeks ago for early access after it was shown in clinical trials to extend the lives of some pancreatic cancer patients by nearly double the time. Pancreatic cancer has one of the highest mortality rates, with just 3% of patients surviving more than 5 years.
1: That's the latest. I'm John Fink.
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1: Jack Armstrong and Joe Getty.
2: Armstrong and Getty.
3: And now, here's Armstrong and Getty. Armstrong and Getty.
4: Armstrong and Getty.
3: Yes, indeed. And you have a unique and special opportunity. That's a little redundant. Anyway, to enjoy a carefully curated selection of Armstrong and Getty replays. Enjoy.
4: Ben Sasse, I wish I'd known the guy. He's still alive, but he is dying of cancer. And he's a small town Nebraska guy. I'm a small town Kansas guy. And I wish I had known him because he's absolutely amazing. He is like what I picture the founding fathers were probably like if you listen to them talk.
3: Yeah. He'd have made a good founding father, I think.
4: Yeah.
3: Well said. Yeah.
4: And, super smart guy. Too good for politics. I was watching the interview last night and I've thought this many times. I've listened to interviews with him. I've read stuff and we talked to him. It's just like, why can't we have more people like this in our politics? Because they won't take the job, I guess, most of the time, or they won't say the things you need to say to get elected.
3: I think it comes down to what does getting into politics reward and what does it punish? And we get the leaders, public servants we deserve because our politics are perverse.
4: I retweeted the Ben Sasse interview from 60 Minutes last night saying everybody

0: should watch it. Sarah Isger, who I really like, said, haven't seen a conversation like this, intellectual, philosophical, big picture on TV in decades. It's incredible. I would agree. It was incredible. Let's listen to some of it. Here's Ben Sass, who's dying of pancreatic cancer, on 60 Minutes last night.
1: I love America, and I think there's a lot of big and meaty things that we should have been talking about, and we still can talk about, and having a terminal diagnosis isn't really that unique. We're all always on the clock. Some of us have the benefit, maybe it's a weird word, but the benefit of knowing our time is finite and defined, and it becomes an opportunity to talk about bigger stuff.
2: And you have focus from that.
1: Yeah, I mean, it's weird to be in your early 50s and get a terminal diagnosis and people all of a sudden act like you're 93 or 94 and you have a lot of wisdom. I don't know that I have a lot of wisdom, but I have a lot of things that I think we should be reflecting on together.
0: Oh, and he lays out some of them right here.
1: Neither of these parties really have very big or good ideas about 2030 or 2050 at a national security level, at a future of work level, at an institution building level. The Congress is not wrestling with big or important questions right now.
2: If Congress is looking at the wrong things, what is it missing?
1: We are living through a digital revolution, which is both glorious and horrific at the same time. Because what the digital revolution does is it accelerates almost everything about the human experience. Anything that can be reduced to a series of steps, which is most economic activity, is going to be routinized and become really, really cheap, really fast, and really ubiquitous. We've never lived in a world where 22-year-olds couldn't assume that the work they did, they would be able to do until death or retirement. And we're never going to have that world again. And Congress doesn't talk about any of those kind of most fundamental issues. The disruption of work, for good and for ill, should be front and central. Congress doesn't even know how to have that conversation.
3: It's an enormous conversation, and the small L libertarian in me is concerned that Congress will respond by passing gigantic, expensive government programs that will be rife with bloat and fraud. I had another point I was going to make. It was actually more positive than that. But there should be thinking before the storm hits, in the same way that a lot of the World Health Organizations and our health organizations thought a lot about what if there was a giant pandemic, how should we handle it? Then when it hit, they panicked and didn't do any of the things they said they were going to do, which they should have stuck with. But a little planning, a little if this, then that, I think it'd be really helpful before the AI, ending work as we know it thing really manifests.
0: Let's start down the road of Ben Sass talking about the role politics should play in our lives.
2: What makes you a Republican?
1: I'm a Republican because I think the Lincoln-Reagan continuum does the best job of building constraint on thinking Washington is our fundamental political community. I think your fundamental political community is your neighborhood and your city hall and maybe even your state legislature. And right now, we are sacrificing a lot of our national politics to weird folks who want their main community to be their political tribe at a federal level. And that should be like the ninth thing or the 15th thing you care about, not the first or second thing.
0: I would agree. Weird folks. He goes on.
1: It's no secret that the current president and I wrestled on lots and lots of issues, but I don't spend much time commenting on our current politics because I don't really think our current politics are driving what's happening. I think it's mostly an echo of what's happening. I think we have really thin, shallow community right now. And unless people know the thickness of their local community, it's hard to make sense of what national politics are for. I think our national political dysfunction is an echo of larger problems.
0: That's troubling.
3: And correct, I believe.
0: And yeah. Correct, and going to be hard to fix in the internet era.
3: Thin, shallow connections to our communities. That sounds about right.
0: And feeling like really, really strong connection to whoever is president at the moment.
3: Right, and the two camps becoming more and more quasi-religious, too, in various ways.
0: He got asked about what's conservative or not. Oh, actually, this is a clip they played from So Ben Sasse was one of the yes votes to remove Trump from office after January 6th. He was one of the Republicans that voted yes. It was there.

0: total of six or seven.
1: Seven, I believe, yeah.
0: He voted yes to remove him, and he had to explain to his Nebraska voters why he didn't think a lot of the stuff Trump did was conservative. Here's some of that.
2: Personality cults aren't conservative. Conspiracy theories aren't conservative. Lying that an election has been stolen, it's not conservative. Acting like politics is a religion, it isn't conservative.
0: So that turned some of you off, I'm sure. And then, more importantly to me, this conversation about, again, people, the weird people that want to be in national office.
3: Many senators I know would not be able to breathe without that job. It would kill them to leave.
4: I don't want what you said to be true, but I fear that that is true, and that is a sign of a much, much deeper problem. We got a lot of people who serve in government who really do think the highest and greatest thing you can ever do is have the title senator or congressman. Bull. The best thing you can do is be called dad or mom, lover, neighbor, friend, governor, senator, house member. It's a great way to serve. It should be your 11th calling, or maybe 6th, but never top.
0: Yeah.
1: What do you do when your national sport is federal politics and your quasi-religion is federal politics? And I can probably come up with a couple more metaphors because it's morphed into this weird, way beyond what politics ever has been thing.
0: Yeah. So what did you said our national religion and
1: sport, national pastime.
0: Our national pastime. It's our number one TV show. The number one TV show in America isn't Cosby.
1: I left out entertainment. Yeah.
0: Cosby or Seinfeld. It's what did Trump do today?
1: Were the good, mean things said about him?
0: Yeah. Right? Yeah. So it is our pastime, our entertainment. We think the answer to all our problems comes out of Washington, D.C., and specifically the president. Yeah, it's terrible. It is absolutely terrible. And not the way it was designed.
1: And I agree with Ben Sasse that a lot of the current weirdness we have in politics are a reflection of that. And again, later in the hour, we're going to get to the casual embrace of like murderous violence on the left and some of the things that have been said recently. And you don't get there. That's not one step to get there. That's being way down a path that you suddenly embrace somebody who says, we need to have these people's blood running through the streets. We need to slaughter these people. People nodding their head. Yeah, right. The whole radical chic thing. I'm not sure where we go from here.
0: We're not going to play it here, but if you watch the interview, the last part of it is about him being Ben Sasse being a very devout Calvinist, Reformed Church Calvinist guy, and him talking about what that means to him and how he looks at death and dying through that lens and all that sort of stuff. And then, oh my God, the stuff about not getting to walk his daughters down the aisle or being there for his son when he's 16, 18, 20. Oof.
1: Oof. Trying to stay optimistic about that. Yeah, that was very, very, very heavy and emotional. Really.
0: That was something. But is there any way we can break out of this in the internet era? You don't raise money with interviews like that as a politician.
1: No, and I've got an extremely provocative philosophical question for you. Do we have time? Yes, we do. In a time where mobs are running wild in the streets, will a Ben Sasse be heard? Can he be heard? And I know a lot of my younger friends on the right would say, look, I agree with him, but if the Ben Sasses of the world, the political pacifists will get absolutely bulldozed by the howling mob. We've got to neutralize their howling mob with ours before we can even hope to have a sane conversation.
0: Well, a Ben Sasse in most districts is not going to lose to a Democrat. You're going to get primaried on the right.
1: Right.
0: And lose. Same with anybody who tries to be anything like Ben Sasse as a Democrat. You're going to get primaried on the left by an AOC or somebody.
1: Yeah.

0: talking about
1: republic if you can keep it.
0: Talking about how evil capitalism and how Trump's Hitler. So, yeah. I don't know how we break out of that. Couldn't recommend that interview with Ben Sasse, even if you ignore the government stuff and just do the child rearing, how you face death stuff, because it's really good.
1: If anybody knows how to fix this, call me at home anytime, night or day. Let me know. Or drop us a note, mailbag at armstrongandgetty.com.
0: Fax it to the president.
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0: 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I believe in the power of UCLA.
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2: That is obviously a huge story that ought to be covered. Like hundreds of communists at No Kings rallies, for instance. That would be lovely, wouldn't it? Anyway, Ms. Johnson goes on to discuss how the communist Chinese agent attempted to put his hooks in her.
3: He publicly commented on one of my Instagram posts in Mandarin, asking me to delete screenshots I had taken of our conversation. I do not know how he knew I had these screenshots.
4: Ooh.
3: The FBI confirmed he had no affiliation with Stanford. He was likely operating on behalf of China's Ministry of State Security. I was one of at least 10 female students he targeted since 2020. After my co-author Garrett Malloy and I published our investigation, the incidents worsened. I began receiving intimidation calls where callers would switch to Mandarin, and in one case, the caller referenced my mother. Just this week, I received another call from a U.S. number. After exchanging hellos, the caller switched to Mandarin and asked whether I had finished dinner. I have also received threatening scam emails attempting to convince me to take down my reporting on this issue.
4: That stuff about get rid of your screenshots, I have no idea how they knew I had screenshots or did you finish dinner, which I assume is...
2: She was eating dinner at the time. Yeah.
4: Just to let you know, we're got an eye on you right now, which would be and pretty this sort of chilling.
2: This sort of thing happens hundreds of times, certainly a week or a month in the U.S., especially on university campuses, which are teeming with Chinese nationals or Chinese Americans who have family back in the homeland and therefore have, points of leverage against them. Yeah. She is an incredibly brave young woman, by the way. I salute her. It's just one more example of how we are the most comfortable, least aware superpower that's ever existed on Earth. We just don't protect ourselves.
4: Yeah, man, it'd be
2: so easy. In fact, a lot of us hate ourselves.
4: It'd be so easy to just, you know, copy some documents from whatever department you're in at the university and send them to whatever email address you're supposed to, just to avoid the whatever they might do to your family back home. You think, what good is this stuff from the college going to do? It's no big deal. It's not like they're nuclear secrets or something like that. And, it'd be so easy to go along with that stuff.
2: Yeah. This gal, she was just reporting on what China was doing on campus, trying to recruit students. And so she wasn't even like a target for recruitment. She was somebody who was talking about it. And then she bashed Stanford for failing to help her deal with the alleged foreign espionage, saying that she was, quote, a freshman navigating a foreign intelligence operation with no institutional support. Oh, my God. So she, ultimately, the Hoover Institution, which is the conservative thinking, conservative leaning think tank that operates on Stanford's campus as like a weird, it's almost like East Germany back in the day, if you remember that. It was this outpost of, in this case, sanity in the midst of the insanity of Stanford. The university told her, yeah, we can't help you really. And the Hoover Institution said, wait, what is happening? We'll help you. We're going to connect you with the FBI and get you some good advice and some good protection. Way to go, Hoover Institution. Then the spokeshole for the ridiculous Stanford, that quote, the university takes any allegations of undue foreign influence seriously and has robust policies and procedures to protect students. Okay. I don't know what to tell you other than what we've told you many times before. China's actively trying to bring us down, and a lot of American society doesn't really care.
5: China is asshole!
2: 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That's correct.
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4: 70 candidates who want to be California's next governor debated last night in San Francisco. None of the candidates had any breakthrough moments, and the event was less contentious than some previous debates. Ballots are now in mailboxes, and Election Day is less than 3 weeks away. Two candidates with the most votes, regardless of party, will advance to the general election in November. A union representing healthcare and service workers across the University of California has reached a tentative labor agreement with the university system, avoiding a potential strike involving more than 40,000 employees. The proposed contract covers workers including custodians, groundskeepers, and food service staff. And many San Franciscans are starting to accept and even value self-driving cars. A recent San Francisco Chronicle poll found that 42% think that self-driving cars are a good thing, while 18% don't like them and 39% are unsure. Opinions differ by politics, age, gender, and education. That's the latest. I'm John Fink.
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7: At Water Village, it's still going to be heavy this morning until further notice. The 2 southbound before the 5 has a wreck in the left lane, and it's bumper to bumper from Avenue 40. As well as in North Hills, a 3-vehicle crash has finally moved to your right shoulder. 405 southbound before Nordoff Street, but still heavy in the area. And Santa Monica, a recent crash has your right lane taken up. 10 westbound before Cloverfield Boulevard. Prepare to hit reduced speeds from Bundy Drive.
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1: Soldiers are in the hospital with serious injuries after a bear attack in Alaska. A spokesperson with the 11th Airborne Division stating the soldiers were participating in a land navigation training exercise on Friday at Joint Base Elmendorf-Richardson when they encountered the bear in a remote area. Both soldiers deployed bear spray during the attack, but sustained serious injuries and were taken to a hospital in Anchorage. The Alaska Department of Fish and Game responded to the incident, determining it appears to be a defensive attack by a bear recently emerged from a den. And initial reports identified the involved animal as a brown bear.
2: Wow.
3: Soft on bear crime. That's what I say. Damn progressives.
2: Wow. You join the military, you don't think about being injured by a bear.
3: No, indeed. Yeah, that's terrible. I'm glad the guys are, they're certainly going to survive, although God knows what sort of injuries they have. We got this note from Eric in Bald Mound, Illinois. Number one, Eric, Bald Mound needs to hold a vote like this week to get a better name.
2: Wow. What?
3: I mean, like virtually anything would be a better name. Anyway, Eric says, I lived in Anchorage for 31 years. There are many bear encounters every year. You should have an Alaska bear report weekly or monthly. That's a compelling idea. We'll consider it. And he sends along this headline, report, bear injured woman's backside while she was using an outhouse near Haines, Alaska. She literally bit on the ass as she attempted to use an outhouse. That is ill treatment. Second bear-related story on the show today, by the way, if you've listened to the whole thing, includes some would-be criminal geniuses in Southern California vandalizing cars while wearing a bear suit. Back to you.
2: Have an Iran update for you in a second. There's a little confusion going on. Nobody's exactly sure what's happening, but are you following the whole missing scientist story?
3: Yeah, kind of tangential.
2: Is it real?
3: I don't know. Yeah, I think the guy wandered off, but I don't know.
2: No, there's 10 missing scientists.
3: Oh, wow.
2: The news coverage is about at least 10 scientists or research-linked figures that have been cited as either are missing or recently died in mysterious circumstances. The story has spread quickly because several of the cases involve sensitive government or defense-adjacent work. I can't figure out if this is like an internet BS story or a real story. Fox was just talking about it.
3: The last time I read about it, I thought, oh, this is internet BS. If okay. You take the entire world of government science and the rest of it and a bunch of guys who are older, a certain number of them are going to die. And who knows? Maybe I'm a fool. I don't know.
2: I could see how you could put that together and make it work, though.
3: Yeah, do it with like ex-major league ball players next.
2: Right. Exactly. Exactly. I was watching a highlight from Tucker Carlson over the weekend where he was talking about, he said, and I quote, I feel sorry for Trump as I do for all slaves. He's talking about how Trump is a slave to the Israelis' needs and wants.
3: Of course, yeah, the Jews.
2: I feel sorry for Trump as I do for all slaves. They can't possibly be friends anymore, can they?
3: No.
2: Tucker and Trump?
3: No, Trump has said he's essentially dead to me.
2: Yeah, I can understand why. So here we
3: guess, Tucker, are you moving off Tucker? Or?
2: Yeah, I was going to. You have more?
3: Because evidently he's repeatedly taken to praising Sharia law and suggesting that Islam and its totalitarian legal code offer an inspiring moral clarity in contrast with today's Western decadence. He even announced his intention to buy a house in Qatar, which he should because they're his employer. More on this another time.
2: Yeah, I don't know what's going on there. So there are conflicting reports on what's happening on with the whole ceasefire, Iran blowing up all their bridges and power plants thing.

0: CNN has said that talks are set for tomorrow, contradicting reports from the New York Post and others are that the U.S. delegation led by Vice President J.D. Vance is set to land in Pakistan today for talks. Trump just said on one of the TV channels that Wednesday evening is the new deadline. According to Reuters, citing a senior Iranian official, Iran is considering attending the talks in Islamabad as Pakistani mediators work to end the U.S. blockade of the Strait of Hormuz. That's the first I've heard of any Iranian officials showing up at all, although that might be, as we were talking about earlier, the politicians and not anybody from the Revolutionary Guard, who it would seem is actually in charge of whether or not the strait opens or not.
1: Right. I could conceive of maybe the civilians, the politicians, as you put it, saying, hey, look, here's the deal. We can't get anything past the IRGC. Here's how you bring them to their knees. You do that for us, we'll cut you a deal. I could conceive of that happening. I'm not saying it is, but that's the only way those guys have any influence in anything. They don't have the guns. They don't have as many guns.
0: And again, to quote Donald Trump, he said if an Iran deal is not signed by now Wednesday evening, we will blow up every single power plant and bridge in Iran, which is a heck of a threat. And maybe he means it. I don't know. Okay, we'll keep our eye on this. Different story. Came across this headline over the weekend, and I know somebody personally who has done this. Headline in the Wall Street Journal was, students are speeding through their online degrees in weeks, alarming educators.
1: That is so funny. Judy and I had a long drive back and forth yesterday. I'll tell you about it more later. But we saw some billboards for a university or college that I'd never heard of. And I'm like,

0: I'm Chris Jakimic. I served in the United States Air Force, and I deployed 3 times. 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
1: Brought to you by End Family Fire and the Ad Council.
2: Year and a half or 2 year program that they did in months, but and a graduate degree from a major university having never set foot in the state. Now, is there's no reason why that can't be true. If you're allowed to go at your own pace, from everything we've learned about colleges currently, where on average, I just read this the other day, on average, students attend 20 hours a week, I think, of classes.
3: Right.
2: Or that's including studying and attending classes 20 hours a week. Well, then if you wanted to kick ass and do like 40 hours a week or maybe even 60, since you might not have a job and wanted to really buckle down. Yeah, you could get down pretty fast.
3: This person, you know, what was their situation roughly? Did they have lots of time to devote to it? Or?
2: Mm-hmm. Yeah.
3: I'm just trying to figure out how much of a like a blow off easy scam this is and how much it's just a question of applying yourself on your own schedule, because those are two very different things.
2: I have no idea how hard it is, although from everything I read, a lot of these degrees are not very hard.
3: You know, it'd be hilarious because my daughter, actually, the reason we drove back and forth is Judy announced that she was going to drive the 2.5 hours-ish to where Delaney's going to law school and just have lunch with her and give her a little support as she goes into finals. And I canceled my golf game. Well, I found a pinch hitter and I can't believe I almost didn't do this and went with her. And we had a wonderful day and gave her some rah, rah, we believe in you, blah, big hugs, blah, blah. It was wonderful. Great to see her, too. Anyway, how funny would it be? As she is just about to finish her second year of law school, if I got my law degree before she did. Sorry, honey. I almost said the College of St. Martin in the Caribbean has awarded me a Doctor of Juris. But you're saying this is a legit university.
2: Oh, yeah. I don't think the issue is here. This article was not about offline, online. No, this is about regular colleges that offer their online stuff. And because you could do it at your own pace, you could just get done really, really fast. What it gets to is the lack of rigor in, you know, current degrees. It's just not very much work and not very hard. And they're dragging it out over 4 years so they can charge you for 8 semesters or whatever and make so much money. But it's
3: a resort where you occasionally go to informational lectures.
2: Right.
3: That's what college is now.
2: Occasionally, if you want to.
3: Yeah. And everybody gets an A.
2: Exactly right. They've done this to themselves. They've completely blown up their whole thing. It's gotta be in the dying days of anybody having any respect for this whole system. It's gotta be.
3: Unless it does some serious reforming of itself, which they're trying. I want to talk tomorrow about Yale's law school and how they've realized, oh, people are mocking us and we suck and we probably ought to do something about it.
2: Well, that's what I meant. In its current incarnation, it's in its dying days. I hope it reforms itself. If my kids go to college and we pay, first of all, the prices need to come down. Secondly, you need to actually learn stuff. It needs to be challenging. Mm-hmm. And you need to come out like with knowledge about something. We've talked about that before. There are all kinds of studies that show that people come out of college with no more knowledge than they had going in.
3: Right. They're just poor and up to their earlobes in debt.
2: God, we're so fat and soft and decadent. It's just amazing.
3: I know I am. Yeah. I mean, one of the reforms that Yale is trying to get going, and this is in, until recently, the number one law school in America, is they are trying to move the median grade, average, right? Your average grade. They're trying to move it from an A to a B. What are we doing here?
2: No kidding.
3: Oh, my God. Oh, boy.
2: Well, certainly in the last, it started with the, whatever they call that scandal with finding out that kids got into with their fake rowing credentials and all that sort of stuff.
3: That didn't bother me at all compared to the DEI and the grade inflation and all the neo-Marxist instruction and all that didn't bother me in the least.
2: You combine it all.

0: Oh, and you blow up me having, I hear you went to Harvard. Certainly, if you went in the 2000s, means zero to me until I have conversations with you and determine your level of intelligence.
1: Not the least bit impressed. No, indeed.
0: In fact, makes me less likely to think much of you. Probably goes the other direction at this point. Boy, that's not good bang for your buck.
1: We were asking AI earlier, what does an economy look like if there's no scarcity, if there's universal high income, how would it change? And it's fairly mind boggling. And the AI could just kind of, well, nobody's really sure. Run the experiment. Hey, AI, what is a society that's so successful and prosperous and safe that it just completely loses its edge? What would that look like?
0: You know, I would get one of those degrees, but I don't want to spend the money just to be able to make the funny comment that I have an art history master's from the University of Kentucky or whatever.
1: I was shocked how expensive it was to get an online, like, legit university law degree. It was damn near as expensive as going there.
0: Yeah. But you can do it pretty fast, apparently. Interesting.
1: If you work at it. Let's be realistic.
0: I don't want to do that.
1: Right. There's how much reading? What?
0: I have anxiety. So
1: I need extra time on the
0: test. I shouldn't have to do the reading.
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7: For years, scientists have been studying the association between depression and dementia. As you might expect, the relationship is complicated. But there's this new study out of the UK which found it's not just broad strokes. There are 6 symptoms of depression that are especially correlated with dementia risk years later. Number 1, losing confidence in yourself. 2, not being able to face up to your problems. 3, not feeling warmth or affection from other people. 4, feeling nervous and anxious all the time. 5, not being satisfied with the way tasks are carried out. And finally, 6, difficulty concentrating. 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But dementia takes longer to manifest. 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I'm Dr. Sanjay Gupta, helping you live a better life.
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11: Here's your freedom-loving quote of the day. Continuing on, I think we started this the other day. Quotes from Karl Popper. Dr. Joan Reno sent these along, and I appreciate it. There was some really good stuff here. The enemies of freedom have always charged its defenders with subversion, and nearly always they have succeeded in persuading the guileless and well-meaning. That's very much what's happening on today's school campuses. Defenders of freedom are the racists and the bigots and the homophobes and the whatever else. That's not free speech. That's hate speech. Yeah, yeah. Well said. The great Karl Popper. Mailbag. Continue on with that series. A little brain food for you to chew on, huh?
12: Yeah. A little too much brain food for a Monday. I don't know if I can handle it.
11: Drop us a note, would you please? 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Hey, guys, I can't read that. Thanks, Christo and Reno. It's way too complimentary.
12: Wow.
11: It's just...
12: We read all the hate stuff. Why can't we read something from somebody who likes us?
11: I know. It's really nice. It's a lot of you good people write really nice things. We see them. We comprehend them. I can't answer all of them. Thank you for your kindness. Everybody's a grifter. Everything's clickbait right now in the world. We try not to be either. Some of you who are like way out in the ideological spectrum may accuse us of being, but we're not. I hope you like that. Perhaps you'll recommend the show to a friend. To the Duckmaster from the Crow Whisperer, Kevin, the Texas Marine, with some congratulations to Duckmaster Jack for what my coworkers have called the Crow Whisperer. That would be Kevin himself. Befriending birds can be fun. I've made friends with crows at my work. One will hang out on my toolbox and talk to me. A couple of my coworkers mock me for it, yet now leave food for them as well. Crows are amazing. They have their communications networks are extensive, and their memories last for years and years and years.
12: My son Henry told me the other day. He said, because we saw a crow, he said a crow is as smart as a 7-year-old.
11: Yeah.
12: Okay. Well,
11: they will absolutely remember anybody who menaces them I've heard that offering them a shiny object in the springtime, much like a meth head, you offer a crow some like shiny, like tinsel-y stuff or something for their nest. They will remember you as a friend and somebody who is kind to them. So I got to try that. Sounds kind of cool.
12: That always reminds me of one of my favorite jokes. The crows seem to be calling his name, thought Caw.
11: I love that. Just realize you may have made friends for multi-generational animal lives. Can't speak for ducks, but crows and ravens teach their offspring who's a good person.

0: News bad. Hope Henry appreciates this, since my neighbor who fed ducks a couple of years ago now has several every early spring.
1: Am I going to be running from flocks of ducks, though?
0: That being said, anyone willing to save a random animal's life is a good person. Update your dating profile with pics in that vid. Thank you, Kevin, the Texas Marine. Jared, on the other hand, says, make sure to remind Jack to tell Hitler happy birthday today. It's his actual birthday.
1: Right. 420.
0: A little early.
1: That's right. That's right, all you stoners.
0: And neo-Nazis.
1: Or
0: old-school Nazis. Right, right. What pot actually does to your brain later on in the show.
1: Yeah,
0: more and more studies coming out. Yeah, yeah. I was talking about how the autofill in Google gave me a really, really weird result the other day. I was asking about, what do you call someone who is attracted, but I just said, what do you call someone who is, and it said, attracted to robots. And I'm like, wait a minute, what the hell? I was like, I meant like a doctor who treats the foot. I was looking for a podiatrist and he gave me that. And Robert writes, my wife recently informed me that the prompts for potential searches that come up are evidently tied to your previous searching and browsing history, similar to YouTube suggestions.
1: That's interesting.
2: Armstrong and Getty.
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9: Seven candidates who want to be California's next governor debated last night in San Francisco. More from Mark Mayfield.
10: None of the candidates had any breakthrough moments, and the event was less contentious than some previous debates. It featured five Democrats and two Republicans, and many of them directed their criticisms at Javier Becerra. The Democrat has emerged as the new frontrunner in the most recent polls. The CBS debate was the final face-off before the primary election. Ballots are now in mailboxes, and Election Day is less than 3 weeks away. The two candidates with the most votes, regardless of party, will advance to the general election in November.
9: OpenAI says two of their workers were hit by an ongoing hack that's targeting open source projects. However, the company insists that data from OpenAI users was not compromised. On Monday, TanStack said they were hit with a related attack that created 84 malicious versions of its software. Los Angeles Mayor Karen Bass has chosen a new deputy mayor for public safety. Sharon Rudin reports.
11: On Monday, Susan Stengel will become the third person to hold the position since Bass took office in 2022. Stengel is the current inspector general of the Los Angeles Unified School District. In her new role, she'll oversee the police and fire departments, the emergency management department, L.A. Port, and airport police.
9: And today we're celebrating a small food invention that changed everything sweet. Bree Tennis with more.
12: Today is National Chocolate Chip Day, a tiny morsel that adds just the right amount of chocolatey goodness with minimal melt in the oven. And it's a relatively new invention. 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They're perfect and versatile, good in pancakes, cookies, cakes, trail mix, ice cream, muffins, or just by the handful. 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
9: That's the latest. I'm John Fink.
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16: So pull by the pass, that earlier wreck continues to have your carpooling blocked. So it looks like traffic is slowly improving, 405 southbound before Mulholland Drive, but it's still bumper to bumper there. As we move into Santa Monica, a collision also remains on your right shoulder at 10 westbound before Cloverfield Boulevard with a little bit of a spectator delay. And in Cerritos, proceed with caution, vehicles are swerving out of the way to avoid a tire in the carpool lane. 605 northbound after Alondra Boulevard.
17: A common sense Republican running for Congress in a seat once held by Adam Schiff?
18: Yes. Hi, I'm Scott Allen Myers. So many people have thought about leaving California, but I'm staying. I'm staying to fight back against the crushing costs, the tax burdens, and the outrageous social agendas. I believe our communities deserve leadership that puts families, safety, and common sense first.
17: Protecting our homes, our taxes, our safety, and our children? You've got my vote.
18: I'm Scott Allen Myers, and I approve of this message. Paid for by Scott Allen Myers for Congress.
19: Sterling Venue Ventures says tons of live entertainment coming your way. Coming to the Savant Theater May 19th and 20th, it's William Shatner and Neil deGrasse Tyson, an engaging two-part conversation called The Universe is Absurd. Then on July 10th, it's Bobby Brown. Coming to the Kenyon and Agora Hills, Billy Bob Thornton and the Boxmasters, Australia's Thunder from Down Under, Matthew and Gunnar Nelson, Orianthe, Ambrosia, Pancho Sanchez, Yup Dumbliners, Queensrÿche, Jeff Tate, Thelma Houston, and more. 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

0: rising from the heart of the swamp, a beacon of truth is casting its light. From sea to shining sea, The Vince Show. Here's Vince Colonnaise.
1: All right, 844-484-3872, 844-4-USA. That's the way to join us today, from coast to coast. From sea to shining sea, the President of the United States is on Truth Social. He's been posting a lot in the last few hours. The reason for that, he's back on Air Force One en route to the good old U.S. of A., heading back from his big trip to communist China. He was meeting, of course, with Xi Jinping and trying to work out some big international affairs to the benefit of the United States. We went over some of the top line items with you yesterday, kind of the basics of, you know, he's getting the Chinese to invest.

0: to more American oil and to open up their economy for more American sales, to generate more American income and jobs back here in the United States of America. That's the plan. He also wants to stop all this fentanyl from killing American citizens. That's a huge priority for the Trump administration. That's great to see. And also the subject of Iran and the Strait of Hormuz clearly came up. The White House readout on that suggested that both countries, and the president said this, both countries don't want Iran to have a nuke, and both countries want the Strait of Hormuz open, and both countries don't want the Iranians to try and impose a toll on international shipping traffic through that water. So that's the American side of the equation. China, they just want Taiwan. They want Taiwan. And then the White House is barely acknowledging this claim by China. They're not even really dignifying it, but Xi Jinping apparently was very insistent that he wants to invade Taiwan, or was implying it at least in his Chinese communist way in conversations with the president. Here are a couple of the elements as he leaves China, as he left China. He did an interview with Fox News' Sean Hannity, and he said, look, I continue after all these many years to get along with Xi Jinping. Here's the president of the United States.
1: Well, we have a relationship, he and I, and we've been working together a long time. We've gotten along well. When I first came here, China was really taking advantage of the United States. He understands that. And now we do great with China, and we have a very good relationship. We have a friendship, really. He's a tremendous leader. He's been here a long time, very powerful, very strong. There's no doubt about it. And we just have a good relationship. I did actually see other people arrive here that not treated so well, but we were treated very well.
2: So that was meaningful for you?
1: Well, I mean, if I got out of a plane and nobody was there to greet me, I would say that wouldn't be so cool. Mm. Because it's really respect for our country. Our country is respected. Look, we're the hottest country right now anywhere in the world. But he and I know each other well, I think, beyond maybe that. But we certainly got a very nice greeting, and today was beautiful.
0: Yeah, the images definitely make it seem like President Trump softened up Xi a bit during this trip. He started kind of stiff, didn't he, Jim? I saw the images looked like he was pretty stiff and emotionless. By the end of it, he almost seemed a little bit warmer, a little bit more Winnie the Pooh-ish by the end of it, a little more chipper and friendly. He hates that, by the way. You know, they've banned images of Winnie the Pooh in China because of the comparisons to Xi Jinping. He does. He looks like Pooh Bear. He looks like Pooh Bear. That's unfortunate, but it's true. I don't know. It's not a bad thing. It's actually kind of weird that he's insulted by it. It's like kind of endearing to look like Winnie the Pooh. You know, it kind of takes the edge off of the communist psychotic behavior. But there's President Trump saying that the two of them get along just splendidly. Of course, that in itself is diplomacy. The president's saying this because he's trying to be very, very diplomatic. He also talked about how she volunteered to help with Iran. And one of the features of this trip is President Trump, and you'll hear from other White House officials on this too, President Trump was interestingly committed to not asking China for help with Iran. Like, he went into this trip with this intention, apparently. I'm not going to ask for help. Now, clearly, the intentionality behind this, as much as China can help, China sends all of its money to Iran. Iran's terror is funded by China. As much as China can help, the image that President Trump is projecting to the world is that the United States is completely in control. We can solve this on our own. We don't need anybody else to help us. And Iran has no leverage over us whatsoever. You see what I'm saying? That's the negotiating position that President Trump is operating from. So all of his public sentiments, his statements, his diplomacy, you need to understand everything he's uttering on this issue through that lens right now. Iran, you have no leverage over me, and I control the entire conversation. So settle up. That's the president's position. So he doesn't ask Xi for any help, despite the fact that China can be helpful. But interestingly, Xi volunteers it without President Trump even asking.
1: President Xi would like to see a deal, man. He would like to see a deal, man. And he did offer, he said, if I can be of any help at all, I would like to be of help.
2: Because, he did say that.
1: Yeah, he did say that. And look, anybody that buys that much oil has obviously got some kind of a relationship with him. But he said, I would love to be of help. If I can be of any help whatsoever, he'd like to see the Hormuz Strait open. He said, if I can be of any help whatsoever, I would like to help.
0: So do it. Do it. I don't even know why he's bringing this up to President Trump.

0: I just do it. Take the action now. The president also said that he got assurances from Xi that they're not sending weapons. That stopped. We have stopped that. He told me he stopped that. Well, that's good. I don't know if I believe him, but that's good news. But if your thing is like, well, what could we do? Just say the word and we'll help. Yeah, stop sending money and weapons to Iran. Buying American oil is a massive, massive win in this trip. The fact that the president got commitments from China to buy more American energy is a huge win for a couple of big reasons. One of them, of course, is economic. We get jobs, we get money out of that. The other is national security. If they're rerouting their purchases from us and away from Iran, you stop the nuclear threat. You mitigate the nuclear threat. You mitigate the terror threat. You don't fund Iranian terror. So that's good, too. But even before we get an actual increase in exports going on to China, do you know how good this is for the negotiation with Iran? Iran is sitting there stunned. You know, the deformed gay supreme leader of Iran is looking at this, if his eyes work, and he's thinking, holy crap, so now we're going to lose Chinese money because the Chinese, the communist Chinese, are going to start buying more American energy. That means they're going to be buying less Iranian energy. Iran exports 90% of its oil to China. So even before you get this underway, the fact that President Trump can announce this is leverage over Iran. You see how this works? So it's a conversation between two great powers, the United States and China. And then you've got this terrorist power in the Middle East who's looking at it from a distance going, this impacts us directly. Yeah, it sure does. It sure does. So that is a good takeaway from this meeting between President Trump and Xi. Now, on this point about not needing China's help, Marco Rubio laid out for NBC that President Trump didn't even bother to ask. It was Xi himself who volunteered it.
1: What exactly did President Trump ask President Xi for when it comes to Iran?
2: He didn't ask him for anything. I mean, we're not asking for China's help. We don't need their help.
1: But he raises the issue.
2: We raise the issue to make clear what our position is and to make it clear so they understand, because I mean, it's logical we would talk about it given how dominant that issue is. Our position is very clear. Iran cannot have a nuclear weapon. And that's what they were, you know, they were on the verge of building a conventional capability where they had so many rockets, so many drones, that you couldn't do anything against them. They would hide behind that conventional shield to do whatever they wanted with their nuclear program.
0: And this is the timeline. So what Rubio's laying out, this is the reason that the United States had to go now. This is what they've been telling us, that they were so on pace for a conventional missile development program that it would have been, you think this is bad, it would have been completely chaotic to try and stop them from their pursuit of a nuclear weapon come this time next year.
2: Sure. That's why the president chose to act. In response to that, Iran has decided that they're going to take an international waterway and turn it into theirs and charge tolls for it. We're not going to allow that to happen, and that's why there's a blockade. It's a direct result of what they've done.
0: The president was he's been explaining that what ends up happening in these negotiations with Iran is the United States will make an offer, and then Iran will make a counteroffer. And the way that the counteroffer comes in is usually in a letter. So they get some sort of written statement of what Iran wants. And the president said, I'll scan it, I'll look through it, and the second I see that they don't agree to denuclearize, I tear it up. So the president's position, I don't know, how is it that hard to figure out if you're an Iranian negotiator? He's got one red line. It's no nuclear weapon. That's it. That's the only one. Everything else is negotiable. You know, how much sanctions relief do you want? How much money do you want? How much, you know, et cetera, whatever it is. The rest is all negotiable. It's the kind of thing that the president's like, all right, I'll listen to you. I hear you out. But this point about nukes, the president said, no nukes. No nukes. He was just on Air Force One. Of course, he is on Air Force One. He's coming back. And we got some of the footage already. And the president said, these Iran deals, these proposals that they're sending us are garbage. I'm just throwing them out the second I see the sentence that they're not giving up the nukes.
3: Have you rejected the latest proposal from Iran, or where does that stand?
4: Well, I looked at it, and if I don't like the first sentence, I just throw it away.
3: What was the first sentence?
4: An unacceptable sentence. They have fully agreed, no nuclear, and if they have any nuclear of any form, I don't read the rest of them.
3: So 20 years is not enough for you? It's got to be a
4: No, 20 years is enough, but the level of guarantee from them. So, in other words,

0: it's got to be a real 20 years, not a fake one.
1: You've got to get all the fuel out and no more production.
0: We have to get everything, but we're not even talking about, I call it the nuclear dust. Came up with a term which seems to have caught on.
1: I'm talking about because they would not remove the...
0: And they said that they can't remove it because they don't have the technology to remove it.
1: Well,
0: they don't have the type of tractors.
1: Yeah.
0: They say the only one, they told me directly, they said the only one that can remove it is China or the U.S. We're the only ones with the equipment. They said, you were right, it is a complete obliteration. With that being said, I want to get it. And they agreed to it, but then they took it back, but they'll agree to it eventually.
2: Okay, that's interesting. That's new information from the president, who would be in the best possible position to know that Iran was making excuses for why it gets to keep its enriched uranium. Well, it's so deep underground, it's buried there after Operation Midnight Hammer. We can't get to it anyway, so you have nothing to worry about. Don't you worry. And the president says, nah, that's not good enough. We want to take it. And Iran's position is like, well, the only people who can do it are the United States and China. So let me just, I have no idea how this ends up, but I'll just tell you my instinct immediately. I don't trust China. I don't. If this comes down to Iran's like, okay, fine, but the United States is not allowed to do it. China can do it. And she's coming along going, oh, yeah, that's our offer. That's a good, we'll help that way. We'll get this stuff. I just don't trust them. Jim keeps telling me I should trust the communist Chinese, but I don't trust them. I don't believe you, Jim. And it's just, it's not a good look. I think the president's only going to be happy in a situation where he can guarantee that this enriched uranium is removed. That's the only way. In fact, I'm confident of it. That's the only way this is going to work. And it sounds like we're going to have to send our guys in to do it. More ahead on The Vince Show.
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8: Very busy show ahead for you. A lot to get to. I just want to dwell for a few moments on President Trump's trip to China. Historic trip to China. He's juggling chainsaws, of course, as always. And in meeting with Xi Jinping, President Xi apparently kept on implying that he's prepared to invade Taiwan. And you better stay out of my way. Now, the president was asked about this on Air Force One now today. What was that conversation like? And the president said, we have an understanding with each other. Take a listen.
9: President Xi and I talked a lot about Taiwan. He thinks they cannot have anything to do with what they're doing. I mean, he's against very much what they're doing. We talked about Taiwan. We talked about Iran a lot. And I think we have a very good understanding with both. On Taiwan, he does not want to see a fight for independence because that would be a very strong confrontation. And I heard him out.
10: Are you going to change your word?
9: No, I didn't make a comment on it. I heard him out. I have a lot of respect for him. On Iran, it's very interesting. He feels strongly they can't have a nuclear weapon. He said that very strongly. They cannot have a nuclear weapon, and he wants them to open up the strait. But as he said, they closed it, and then you closed them with a smile. And it's true. We control the strait. And they've done no business, literally they've done no business in the last 2.5 weeks, which is approximately $500 million a day. So we have, we're doing very well on all fronts.
8: You know, it's interesting, is the president said, I just heard him out on Taiwan. In other words, I didn't really give him a response as he was making these bold claims. I bet you that the president benefits from the fact that it needs to be translated. You know what I mean? So, like, in the midst of this, Xi Jinping is, I want to invade Taiwan, I want to invade Taiwan. And then you got to wait for the translator, so you look over. You just don't give a quick reaction. Now you're listening to the translator say it. He wants to invade Taiwan, he wants to invade Taiwan. And the president could just nod. He could just sit there and nod. And just let him keep running his mouth. Just let him talk until he's all tuckered out. So Xi Jinping apparently went on and on and on and on about Taiwan, making very clear what he's interested in. And the president made very clear that what he's interested in is American investment and resolving this terror threat in the Middle East. So kind of interesting.

0: thing. You imagine, just imagine being a fly on the wall. Also, isn't it amazing how tall Xi Jinping is relative to everyone else in China? What, how did that happen? What is his diet? Maybe he's not eating quite as much soy as everybody else or something. I don't know what that is. But he's very, because the reason I think of him as tall is I'm looking at him and going, he's almost Donald Trump's height. And Donald Trump's tall. Donald Trump's tall for by any conventional standard. And Xi Jinping's standing right next to him, and he almost looks as tall. I wondered actually for a moment, Jim, if he was wearing like Chinese lifts or something, that like he put something in his shoes. You know, he's got stilts. He's like a Chinese acrobat for the visit. Very conscious of the photographs that are being taken. Kind of wild. Back home in the United States of America, the left is still trying to rig all of our elections. You're Kamala Harris this week. Kamala Harris, who is the front runner for the Democrat nomination right now in 2028. Her plan is to destroy what's left of our constitutional republic, and she's just saying it out loud now. Meanwhile, you do have some Republican states who are fighting back against all of this. And we just got a wonderful headline. A wonderful headline. In fact, one of the guys who has existed for decades in a rigged district in the United States, a Democrat, just announced that now that the rules are being enforced, he's retiring. I've got the breaking news and a lot more to discuss with you coming up on The Vince Show.
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1: KABC. Former California political aide Dana Williamson has pleaded guilty to federal corruption and tax charges as part of a plea agreement in Sacramento. Williamson, who previously served as chief of staff to Governor Gavin Newsom and worked on Javier Becerra's 2018 attorney general campaign, admitted guilt to three charges Thursday morning. Prosecutors say Williamson participated in a scheme involving money taken from a dormant Becerra campaign account. Becerra has not been accused of wrongdoing in the case. California's gas prices are holding steady, at least for now. AAA says the average price for a gallon of self-serve regular is $6.15, and Caltrans is exploring the possibility of high-speed buses traveling on California freeways as part of a future statewide transit system. Officials say the proposal would use dedicated freeway lanes and could allow buses to travel between 80 and 140 miles per hour. Proposed routes would connect cities including Bakersfield, Fresno, Los Angeles, San Diego, and San Francisco. That's the latest. I'm John Fink.
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4: And it still looks like the craziest thing going on is in the Sepulveda Pass. With your carpool lane blocked for by southbound before Mulholland Drive, you are seeing a 15-minute delay from Burbank Boulevard. At least in South LA, that crash is finally cleared. 110 southbound before MLK Boulevard. Some delays still remain, but it is quickly clearing up. And in Boyle Heights, we have a recent wreck. Second lane from the left on your 60 westbound at Lorena Street with some delays.
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6: Across the country right now, at this very moment, there are probably arguments taking place about who's doing more of the housework, the homework, the shuttling of kids from this activity to that. It's true. By and large, women do more of this than men. But doesn't have to be that way. And if you and

0: your spouse can level that playing field, it's going to make both of you and your kids happier. Psychologist Yelena Kecmanovich says this might be how you get there. As hard as it might be at first, try to think of your partner like a teammate, not an adversary. Learn how to do some of the chores your partner does to get a better understanding of how much effort something takes. And finally, take the time to acknowledge what the other person is doing. And every now and then, even express your appreciation. That'll go a long way. I'm Dr. Sanjay Gupta, helping you live a better life.
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3: A suspiciously intoxicated Kamala Harris this week announced that if she gets power back, she's going to destroy what's left of our constitutional republic. And she was bragging about it. You know, this is a woman who lost the popular vote but wants to get rid of the Electoral College. I'm not saying she's smart. I've never accused her of that. Not a smart woman, but
4: no.
3: Sinister, definitely. Here's what she said this week.
4: Say, look, this is a moment where there are no bad ideas. A no bad idea brainstorm is what I'd like to call it.
3: Oh, no.
4: And in that no bad ideas brainstorm, we talk about what we need to do and think about doing around the Electoral College. We talk about the idea of Supreme Court reform, which includes expanding the Supreme Court.
3: Chose to pack the court.
4: We invite a conversation about multi-members districts.
3: Against the law.
4: We talk about, look, that if we win the Senate, which we should and we will, then the Senate Judiciary Committee should have rules that they put in place so when these people come before as nominees to the Supreme Court and lie, that they are held to account and consequence, not just that somebody goes on cable news and says they lie.
3: If you don't rule for Democrats, you need to be destroyed.
4: But that there are rules in place to actually penalize people for lying to a Senate Judiciary Committee. That we agree that it is right to have ethics rules for Supreme Court justices. And let's put those in place.
3: Unless they're Democrats.
4: Let's talk about statehood for Puerto Rico and D.C.
3: Permanent senators.
4: These are the things I think that we've got to do. We've got to neutralize these red states from cheating.
3: Which is what Democrats do.
4: Including blue states expanding their maps. And all of this, I think, is
3: which is racial gerrymandering. That's what she's saying. This is all coded language. You know, she's trying to ram through power. She wants a little bit of power so she can get a lot of permanent power. That's the goal. That's the game plan.
5: You know what I didn't hear in that entire screed?
3: Decency. Morality.
5: A policy idea.
3: Yeah.
5: That's going to swing somebody to her side.
3: Let's do a no bad ideas brainstorm, okay? But the only rule is you're not allowed to offer any policies. Nothing that could help Americans. So she just wants to rig the system more. She's being completely brazen about it. God, her voice is so annoying. She's so annoying to listen to. So I want to apologize to you that we had to play that. But the reality is you got to listen to it because this is the woman who is the front runner right now for the Democrat nomination for president. She's the front runner. That's how much abuse these Democrat voters will take. That's how much abuse they'll take. They don't even care. If they're all in on Kamala, despite the fact that she was foisted on them in the first place. None of these, not a single Democrat primary voter supported Kamala Harris in 2024 because there was no primary that involved Kamala Harris in 2024. She was imposed on them by the establishment. And instead of being angry about this, the base, a very compliant, weak, and vicious-minded base, goes, yeah, I'll have some more of that. That's fine. So they're supporting Kamala. And that's according to all of the recent polls. We only have one outlier in those surveys. In fact, it was just a poll that came out this past week, a single poll showing that instead of Kamala, AOC, the agent of chaos, is at the top of the field. That might be the case, but we haven't seen anything that's statistically significant to say that. The rest of the surveys have all shown that Kamala Harris is the easy favorite. She gets a plurality of support among Democrat voters right now. So when the front runner for the 2028 presidential nomination for Democrats is openly saying that her plan is to destroy what's left of our constitutional republic, you should take it seriously. Unfortunately, it's not a joke. It's her plan, and she's declared

hiring it right now. Now, we have seen some effort to regain territory by Republicans to try and right the ship, to make the system fair. Think about what Democrats have done. They have a 40-seat advantage when it comes to imbalance in the United States House of Representatives. They've stolen over 40 seats, 40 congressional seats across the country, using racialized gerrymandering, importing illegal aliens to get blue states extra seats that they didn't deserve, a rigged 2020 census that gave Democrats too many seats and Republicans too few. They use a rigged means to obtain power. That's always the way it is. And then they just keep cranking like it's a ratchet. You know how a ratchet cranks? It doesn't go back. That tooth will not go back. Once it gets too far, it's very hard to get it back. You got to remove it. Now, there's been some effort to try and take things back, to try and right the ship. We get the Louisiana v. Calais decision, massive civil rights decision. You cannot use racial prejudice as a means to draw districts. And without racism, Democrats lose power. That's the way it always is. And that's happening right now. You're watching in Louisiana as they're redrawing the map. They're doing it right now. In Tennessee as they're redrawing the map. Tennessee just did it. And you ready for the fun headline today? In the 9th Congressional District, which was Memphis, 9th Congressional District, Steve Cohen, the white dude who's supposed to represent the black district in Memphis, Tennessee, Steve Cohen, who's been in Congress for 19 years, Steve Cohen today, without a rigged congressional district this cycle, has just announced that he is retiring from Congress. Yeah. Yep. Do let the door hit you where the good Lord split you. The Steve Cohen is out. He's out of Congress. What's the problem, Steve? You couldn't convince the voters to support you? You needed a rigged system to hold that seat? This is why that goofball, Justin Pearson, the Q-tip, that guy, he's been freaking out about this because he thought he was going to get Steve Cohen's seat. He thought that the rigged district would be handed off to him. It'd be easy. I'll dispense with Steve Cohen. That's what he wanted. It didn't happen, so of course he's going ballistic. Pearson is. But Steve Cohen retiring. What's the problem? I thought you were great for Tennessee. I thought the whole case was that you're wonderful, that you deliver for Tennessee. You fight for the people of Tennessee. Why wouldn't the people of Tennessee then support you? Why wouldn't they come along and say, okay, let's keep Steve Cohen around, man. He's really scored big for Tennessee. You're not going to make your case at all? You're not going to try? Nope, he's retiring from Congress. So without a rigged system, Steve Cohen cannot exist. So he's got to go. How many other Steve Cohens do we have in the United States House of Representatives right now? They're all over the place. There's another 39 of them all over Congress right now. Let's get rid of them. You see how easy it is? You do a little bit of work. Tennessee learned the lesson from Indiana Republicans. And they learned the lesson from a Supreme Court decision, to be clear. But they learned the lesson. They looked at this and they're like, wait a second. All we have to do is follow the rule of law. We go to our state legislature. We redraw the map. We get rid of the racialized gerrymandering. We do what our voters are asking.

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2: These seeds. You know how many seeds we're talking? One. It's for Jim Clyburn. Now, I like guys named Jim, but I don't like Jim Clyburn. Jim Clyburn has been a total disaster for the United States of America. Imagine thinking, as a Republican of all people, but even as a Democrat, as any American, that you know what I need to do? I need to fight really hard to keep Jim Clyburn in Congress. What has Jim Clyburn done for the United States of America? You want to review recent history about Jim Clyburn? The way that he's sabotaged this country? Jim Clyburn in 2024 rigged the Democrat, in 2020, rigged the Democrat primary so that Joe Biden would become the nominee and then subsequently president of the United States. Jim Clyburn did that. Jim Clyburn and Barack Obama conspired. They cleared the field and they made Joe Biden, President Autopen, the president of the United States. How did that go? How did the Autopen presidency go for the United States? We reached record levels of inflation. Our borders were kicked wide open. Drug deaths reached unseen heights in the United States of America. It was an utter disaster. Human trafficking was out of control. Children were being lost in untold numbers. Into the United States, sex trafficked, labor trafficked, enslaved in the United States of America, all on Joe Biden's watch. Joe Biden's entire presidency began in the midst of COVID, where he imposed the most punishing crackdown on civil society than any of us have experienced in our lifetimes. Locked down, forced to get jabs we didn't want. You remember all of this? We lived through it. That was Joe Biden who did all of that. Joe Biden who forced members of the military out for not getting the jab, who said there's no such thing as a religious exemption. Joe Biden who took the Justice Department and it tyrannically pursued American citizens, locked them away in D.C. gulags. Do we remember any of this? This is the horrific Biden era. One of the reasons that Kamala Harris lost so decisively in 2024 was the abysmal record of the guy she was working for, President Autopen. You can thank Jim Clyburn for all of that. Clyburn is the reason that President Autopen gets the gig. So no, we shouldn't be working to protect Jim Clyburn's seat. What has he done for this country other than set it on fire? And so today, South Carolina Republicans called to a special session by the governor finally have a chance to do something about that. Let's encourage them to do the right thing. More ahead on The Vince Show.
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0: Let's see here. I've got a call coming in right now from Jason, listening in the nation's capital on the mighty WMAL. Hello, Jason. You're on the Vince Show.
1: Hey, g'day, Vince. How you going, mate?
0: I'm doing all right, Jason. What's going on in your world?
1: Yeah, I just heard last week they had a runoff election in Australia, one of the biggest electorates in Australia, and actually the first time in history an independent party won, and they were directly influenced by Donald Trump's MAGA party. A lady by the name of Pauline Hanson is the leader, and the guy who was her rep, he won the election, I mean, fairly easily, too. It was 42-2, and the other two parties, which is the Liberal National Party and the Labor Party, they had only mustered about 10 or 12% each, and they had, and the other party had 42%. So it was a pretty resounding victory. So now we've sort of got this whole big conservative movement sort of coming into Australia
0: yes.
1: now from, which is kind of remarkable because we've never had a independent party, I mean, it come even close to getting
0: And as I understand it, Pauline Hanson wants to cut down the size of the government, right? Isn't her goal to let the taxpayers
1: yeah,
0: keep more of their own money?
1: Yeah, basically, if you look at her policies and Donald Trump's policies, they're basically the same blueprint, cut down and basically stop immigration, lessen government, lessen all the wasteful programs, all that sort of thing, and that's just common sense stuff. And she's been around for a long time. I mean, she's been around for a while, but this is the first time she's actually got some you know, ground because people are just absolutely fed up with what's happening
0: yes.
1: out there now. It's just been terrible.
0: So I know that insofar as I've seen any of the coverage of this, you're my reporter on everything that's going on in Australia, candidly, Jason. But when the Australian media accuses her of being MAGA, that's a way to, I think, to try and slander her. But it's also a sign for decent people that I presume that she must believe in sovereignty. She must believe that Australians should be proud of being Australian. She must believe that they should be entitled to keep more of their own money and that the government should stop wasting it.
1: Yeah, I mean, and she's had the same message for years. I mean, this is going back to the early 90s. They actually put her in jail once. They actually jailed her once. And
0: oh, that sounds
1: going
0: familiar. That sounds very familiar,
1: yeah.
0: actually.
1: So if you look at, I mean, it looks like an absolute exact blueprint of what Donald Trump's been doing, and she's actually now starting to call the shots, which is great because, I mean, Australia's, I mean, become so socialist in the last 20 to 30 years that it's now got to the stage where it's become a boiling point, especially with farmers, property owners. I mean,
0: yes.
1: we've got, they've even talked about introducing a new tax to tax people on spare bedrooms because they have a housing problem. I mean, they were talking about taxing, you know, just say you had a spare bedroom that you had no one living in. They wanted to tax you on it.
0: That sounds familiar, too. That sounds familiar. We're seeing that in places like New York where they're trying to tax sex and properties and these types of things. So they're like, we got to fix the housing crisis. How? Through more taxation. They're like, what? I just heard, Jason, you are an American. You live in the Washington, D.C. area. You just heard in Congress yesterday that apparently Fairfax County, Virginia, 20% of residents in Fairfax County are either illegal or live with someone who is. And a buddy of mine, Blake Neff, saw this and went,

0: Wait a second. I think I just solved the housing crisis. If we just enforce laws in the United States of America, if we deport you, if you're here illegally, we've got a lot of homes that have opened up, don't we, Jason?
1: Exactly. Like, you know, my nephew is a civil engineer out there, makes really good money, but he can't even afford a house. I mean, the rents and the mortgages have gone up so much over there. The average home price in my old area is about $1.2 million now, and this is an area that's not even near the capital. It's just absolutely out of control, and they're not lowering the interest rates. And, the, you know, the poor average Australian is just really struggling to make ends meet.
0: Yes. Yeah, and the more, you know, of course, what happens, Jason, is like the more any country, Australia, anywhere on the planet, that you have this kind of the suffering going on where things become exorbitantly expensive, the government just becomes so bloated and corrupt, and then what it induces is a flight from those countries, whether in the form of more dire refugee crises or just people who are looking for something else. The end result is the world becomes very unstable. So the United States has an interest, and this is why you've heard President Trump talk about this, J.D. Vance, Marco Rubio. This is why anybody who believes in upholding the dignity of the human person, whether it's in the United States or elsewhere, you should want people to stand up for their own country, for their own sovereignty, to get rid of corruption, to bring about law and order, because it's good for the rest of us. It's good for America if we have a whole bunch of other countries who have functioning laws and are nice places to live. More ahead on The Vince Show.
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5: A better life with Dr. Sanjay Gupta.
6: You ever wonder why the same cold virus makes some people so sick and others not sick at all? Well, according to an interesting new study out of Yale School of Medicine, one key factor is how quickly the cells in their noses, called nasal cells, respond to the virus and contain it. It's called the interferon response, and it can vary for different people. Now, when that response gets inhibited, it can trigger a different reaction, which leads to excessive mucus production and inflammation. In other words, a cold that is a lot more miserable. Of course, there are other factors at play: your genetics, any underlying conditions, immunity from vaccinations or previous infections. If you are trying really hard not to get sick, high-quality masks, they can be very effective. Also, good old-fashioned hand washing. And remember not to touch your face. I'm Dr. Sanjay Gupta, helping you live a better life.
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8: The lawyer for a former top aide to Governor Newsom is explaining her actions after she pleaded guilty to fraud. Jason Campidonia has more.
9: Dana Williamson took a plea deal for her role in siphoning money from a political campaign account to give to the wife of a colleague.
10: Her motivation was singular. She was trying to help a friend in a hard time.
9: Her lawyer, McGregor Scott, says Williamson tried giving the wife money, but that idea was refused.
10: Mr. McCluskey was back in D.C. with Mr. Becerra serving as chief of staff. Family was still on the West Coast. He's living on a government salary. Wife is home with the kids, so he didn't have enough money.
9: Williamson was indicted on 23 counts last November, but only pleaded guilty to three of those counts as part of the deal. She's due back in court for sentencing in July.
8: A cannabis retailer is facing charges for allegedly failing to pay $7.1 million in sales taxes owed in Los Angeles, Orange, and San Bernardino counties. Daniel Martindale has more.
11: On Wednesday, California Attorney General Rob Bonta announced charges against Pin Shen Xu. He ran about 30 unlicensed cannabis dispensaries in the three counties. Xu is facing 66 charges, with Bonta saying he also failed to report more than $80 million in sales between April of 2019 and December of 2022. All of the stores, which didn't charge customers a sales tax, have since been shut down.
8: And seven candidates who want to be California's next governor battled it out Thursday night at a CBS debate. Republican Steve Hilton argued as Democrat Javier Becerra talked about reducing regulations for developers.
12: We know that local governments are very afraid of trying to move too quickly.
13: But Javier, your party increased those regulations.
12: Steve, if I could just finish, Steve.
8: Hilton and Becerra are in the top tier in recent polls. Also in the top tier are Republican Chad Bianco, as well as Democrats Katie Porter and Tom Steyer. The primary is June 2nd, and ballots have already arrived in mailboxes. The top two candidates in the primary, regardless of party, will advance to the general election in November. That's the latest. I'm John Fink.
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15: Boyle Heights has gotten a lot heavier than before. It looks like two left lanes remain blocked by an injury wreck, 60 westbound at Lorena Street. Adding 10 minutes to that commute, it is heavy from Indiana Street. Sepulveda Pass still just as busy, 405 southbound before Mulholland Drive with a 12-minute delay, carpool lane blocked by a crash. And moving into Granada Hills, proceed with caution. We have debris across your two right lanes, 118 eastbound before Woodley Avenue.
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5: A better life with Dr. Sanjay Gupta.
28: The risk of stroke goes up for all of us as we age, but for women, the risk really amplifies after menopause. In fact, one in five women in the United States between the ages of 55 and 75 will have a stroke. But according to a new study carried out by researchers in California, adhering to the Mediterranean diet can significantly lower that risk. One expert said,

said, we continue to see study after study showing that a predominantly plant-based diet improves all sorts of different outcomes. Now, with this diet in particular, you've seen it lower the risk of certain types of cancer, diabetes, depression, dementia, even gum disease. Now, as a reminder, the Mediterranean diet prioritizes eating vegetables, fruits, beans, olive oil, nuts and fish, and limiting meat and dairy. I'm Dr. Sanjay Gupta, helping you live a better life.

0: rising from the heart of the swamp, a beacon of truth is casting its light. 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Here's Vince Colonnaise.
1: All right, 844-484-3872, 844-4-THE-USA. That's the way to join us today. From the coast, from coast to coast, from sea to shining sea. We've got a lot of some interesting congressional hearings this week, but one that really stands out to me that deserves way more attention than it has received and will now receive a lot more is Jamie Raskin. Ridiculous Congressman, Democrat Jamie Raskin, Cosmo Kramer, getting absolutely dog-walked by a 16-year-old high school student this week on the founding of our country. Jamie Raskin was up against a Texas high school student by the name of Marco Hunter Lopez. And the hearing was apparently about political Islam and Sharia law. That was the conversation that was being had. And Raskin thought that he could very easily outmaneuver a 16-year-old. He had this assumption. Now, that is, of course, not true. You're about to hear it's not true at all. This kid dominates this Democrat. And without further ado, I just want you to hear this. They're talking about the history of religion in the United States. And this young man keeps having to remind this Democrat that our founding included a bunch of Christians. Listen to this.
2: Is there anybody on the panel who thinks that we need a special law addressing any particular religious population, whether it's the Muslim, the Christian, the Jewish, the Hindu, the Mormon, or what have you? Or are we just saying that everybody should be held to secular law in America? I mean, I'm happy to open it up to anybody. Mr. Hunter Lopez.
3: Thank you, Congressman, for the question. I think that you keep referring to a secular law. I think it's important to point out, I believe it was 56 of the 57 Declaration of Independence signers were Bible-believing, church-attending Christians. I believe it was the first original 13 colonies that required a declaration of faith. So I'm not acknowledging that.
2: Oh, well, wait a second. Now you're traversing my territory now, Mr. Hunter Lopez. You brought it up. Are you aware that the Constitution of the United States does not establish a religion? It forbids the establishment of religion. Are you aware that it doesn't mention God?
3: So the Declaration of Independence mentions God four times. But what I was going to say
2: is the Declaration of Independence law.
3: Oh, so
1: Don't you love this? So you've got a Democrat congressman who instantly says, "Well, now you're trampling on my territory. I'm the guy who knows everything about this. I'm the source of all wisdom on this subject." And then he sort of gestures at the establishment of religion. You know, of course, the founders in their wisdom, the whole point was to prevent the government from interfering in religion. It wasn't to preclude your religious virtue from informing the way our government is conducted. And all of our founders were Christian. In fact, it was kind of a foregone conclusion that it would be animated by Christian principles. It wasn't even a subject of debate. And yet, Jamie Raskin wants to turn it into one. He's like, well, Christian, Schmistian, who cares? They're all the same. It doesn't matter. It should have no impact whatsoever on our laws. And leave it to a 16-year-old kid who actually has a grasp on our history to walk a Democrat lawmaker through how our country is supposed to operate.
3: So the Declaration of Independence mentions God four times. But what I was going to say
2: is the Declaration of Independence law?
3: So Declaration of Independence was declaring our independence from the tyranny of England.
2: Yeah.
3: But
2: the
3: what I was trying to finish
2: the governing
3: is that I'm not, suggesting

0: We need to go back to taking, tests or saying that you have to acknowledge.
1: By the way, do you know that Thomas Jefferson was denounced as an infidel who wrote the Declaration of Independence because he didn't believe in the establishment of religion, and he and Madison were emphatic about separating church and state? That's the whole glory of our constitutional design in our history, that they rebelled against centuries of religious warfare between the Catholics and the Protestants, and witchcraft trials, Inquisition, Holy Crusades. America proclaimed the separation of church and state. What Thomas Jefferson described in his famous letter to the Danbury Baptists as a wall of separation.
0: That was a letter, not a law.
1: Okay, so your position is that
2: this kid, I'm telling you, he's dog walking him. Raskin did not know what he was signing up for. He thought this would be easy. You know, it's like setting up one of those play school basketball hoops and then dunking on the kids like over and over.
3: There was so much historical inaccuracy in that little screed, too.
2: You mean from Raskin, just the way that he's describing this. The wall of separation. Raskin's position, if extended to its logical conclusion, insofar as any of this is logical, is that belief in the eternal, belief in a creator, should in no way impact the way we govern ourselves or our country. It should play no role. There should be no, there is no unified moral code. There's nothing. There's absolutely nothing. It's just pure chaos all the time.
1: Is it theocracy?
0: You didn't let me finish my original statement, and I understand you have limited time, but what I was going to say is I'm not suggesting we need to go back to anything that's in writing, but what I am saying is we need to acknowledge.
1: Well, I think we should go back to something in writing. I think we should go back to the First Amendment.
0: Oh, yes, the Constitution, yes. Obviously, but what I'm saying is that, you know, how I said original colonies were requiring declaration of faith to run for office. I'm not saying we have.
1: That's why we have a First Amendment.
0: But what I'm saying is that we do.
1: That's precisely why Jefferson wrote it.
0: We do need to acknowledge our Christian heritage in America. That's what I'm trying to.
1: You can acknowledge whatever heritage you want, but you can't impose an establishment of religion on other people.
2: The whole point was to stop us from having a Church of England. The whole point was to stop us from having a state-imposed church. That's it. This is all so stupid. And the kid is right.
0: I'm not suggesting that at all. I'm just saying acknowledge our heritage. That's what I'm saying.
1: Hey, well, everybody can acknowledge their own heritage. Do you agree with that?
0: American heritage, not just any heritage, is what I'm saying.
1: Oh, you don't think that you're allowed to acknowledge your Christian heritage or your Jewish heritage or your Muslim heritage?
0: I'm saying you members of Congress need to acknowledge American heritage.
2: You know, from time to time, what ends up happening in American politics is a kid comes along, 16 years old, that's how old this guy is, who says all the right things, and then you're immediately enamored with him. That guy should run for Congress. That guy's got a bright future. That guy's the guy. I'm investing all of my political capital in him and his future. Let me just tell you right up front, that's not a good idea. You never know what's going to happen. This kid could transform into a monster in the future. Who knows? I'm telling you, this one moment in time, he outran Jamie Raskin like crazy. He ran circles around that guy, who's accustomed, by the way, to this kind of slippery language and using your decency against you and dressing things up in the language of Christian decency, but actually pursuing something very dark. That's how Jamie Raskin operates. He did not expect this. His guard was not up for this 16-year-old. And good for him. Good for him. Marco Hunter Lopez. And to Mr. Hunter Lopez's point, is it Master Hunter Lopez still, or is it Mr.? When do we get to Mr.? Remember when we were, I don't know, did you have this when you were a kid? Jim, do you remember this? My mother used to write, if it was addressed to us in like a letter, until I think like the age of 12 or 13, we'd write Master Vince Colonnais. So it wasn't Vince at the time, it was Vincent, Master. Like as a kid, you write Master. I don't know if people still do that at all. It was a convention that my mother followed. It was very proper. But whatever, this kid nailed it. He was a master of the facts this week. And I go back, as I so often do, I think about the Virginia state constitution. And if you do look in state constitutions, you can find references to one faith in particular. You know this? You can find Christianity in the state constitutions, frequently referenced, especially in those first 13 colonies, 13 states. And in the Virginia constitution, in the Virginia Declaration of Rights, Section 16. It says that religion or the duty which we owe to our Creator, we have one, and the manner of discharging it can be directed only by reason and conviction, not by force or violence. And therefore, all men are equally entitled to the free exercise of religion, according to the dictates of conscience, and that it is the mutual duty of all to practice Christian forbearance, love, and charity toward each other. What was that word? I'm sorry. Come again? What was the word I just read to you? Christian. It's in the Virginia Declaration of Rights. That religion cannot be directed by force or violence, only by reason and conviction. And it is our mutual duty to practice Christian forbearance, love, and charity towards each other. It doesn't get more foundational than that. It's the beginning of our country. The founders knew it. The states knew it. And this young man knows it. We would do well. We're in the 250th anniversary of this country. We would do well to remind not just ourselves, but our children of how valuable of an inheritance we have. But in order to understand that inheritance, you have to know where it came from. You have to understand its contours. You have to understand what kind of people built this country and what kind of people have inherited it. It does matter that we have an American heritage. It's not some sort of, you know, empty statement to reference Americans. This is why I'm so against this whole, you know, America's a nation of immigrants nonsense. It's meant to groom you into believing that this country was just built by randos, that the borders should be wide open, that to be American is nothing special, that our history is as replaceable as wallpaper or something. That's not the case at all. America was made what it is today by Americans. We have a wonderful history, and it is very encouraging to hear a 16-year-old Texas high school student know what that history is and then deliver it to a man who should know it. More ahead on The Vince Show.
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0: I played some audio for you yesterday of Steve Descano testifying before Congress. That was we heard Jim Jordan square him away because Descano was trying to orchestrate a cover-up of his own campaign website where he claimed, on the website he says, yeah, we're going to give illegal aliens a get-out-of-jail-free pass. That's the way I'm going to govern when I'm the Commonwealth's attorney. So the guy gets the job thanks to the psychotic Democrats who elect him. He ends up in the gig, and he does exactly what he promised. He fulfilled his promise. He just lets illegals go. Now, he lied about this yesterday with Jim Jordan. He lied about his lies, which is typical. So he's a Democrat, Soros-funded Democrat. And he said, no, it was a campaign website. That's not my actual policy. It's just what I ran on. And Jim Jordan confronted him correctly and said, wait, so you lie to the voters? Is that the position you're taking today? No, that's not what I said. Yeah, that is actually what you said. It's definitely what you said. But, you know, the problem here is, I mean, one thing to laugh at this guy, but Descano's behavior has led to the death of American citizens on a routine basis. A lot of people have been hurt or killed because of Descano's actions. A Soros-funded attorney. It's awful. That's the Stephanie Minter stabbed to death earlier this year in a bus stop in Northern Virginia by an illegal alien who Steve Descano released. And Jim Jordan wasn't the only one to confront him about the horrors that he has unleashed on Northern Virginia. No, there were others. Here's Congressman Brad Knott just absolutely unloading on Descano for letting a child rapist go free. A child rapist. Congressman Knott standing in for all of us yesterday.
1: Could not sentence this person to any term over 2 years. Is that not correct?
2: Sir, I'm so glad you brought this to
1: us. Is that not correct?
2: Well, because I would like to explain, sir.
1: It is correct. And the court rejected it.
2: Sir, I know this the case file.
1: It was a judge that was appointed by Senator Warner. This is not a right-wing judge. This is a liberal judge. And you know why he rejected it?
2: Sir,
1: he saw what you should have seen.
2: About
1: he cited overwhelming evidence.
2: Sir, can we talk about the evidence?
1: This person was a threat.
2: I know it and you don't.
1: Quit talking.
2: And I would love to tell you
1: about
2: it. This
1: person was a threat.
0: Quit talking.
1: He yanked a 4-year-old girl out of her bed with the intent to harm her. And you wanted to give her a cap of 2 years.
2: Sir, this is a great
1: example. And then when the plea agreement was rejected, what did you do?
2: Sir, this is a
1: great
2: example.
1: What did you do?
2: This is a great example of a case.
1: You know, I prosecuted.
2: And then
1: cases,
2: you understand.
1: And when you're evading
2: that
1: like that, you know what that's a sign of? Guilt. What did you do?
2: Sir,
1: you dismissed the case.
2: Sir, can I please talk to you about this case?
1: When you,
2: if you want to know about it so much.
1: Be quiet. When you dismiss a case,
0: that's right.
1: What happens to that defendant?
3: He walks free.
0: This is the former attorney general, Republican Jason Meares, just answering a basic question. You dismiss a case, where does the defendant go? Back out into the public.
1: Free. A disgusting, perverted individual preying on children that you dismissed the case. As the father of two young girls, one of them's five. That is
2: as
1: shameful
2: too,
1: as anything
2: don't,
1: I have
2: don't
1: seen.
2: Talk to me
1: quit defending
2: that I don't
1: the
2: care
1: indefensible.
2: About people in my
1: you clearly
2: community.
1: Don't.
2: Absolutely
1: you dismiss
2: not.
1: The case, and it's shameful.
2: Sir,
1: you're a coward.
2: You won't even let me talk to you about the case.
1: It's indefensible, sir. Sure. I yield back.
0: Yeah, good for him. Good for him for smacking that dude around. Steve Descano, the Soros-funded prosecutor with a speech impediment, sitting before Congress, can't even explain why he's letting child predators go. This story involves a guy called the illegal alien, Hiram Bacadano Rodriguez, a Honduran illegal alien in the United States, stood accused of trying to kidnap and rape a 4-year-old girl. Fairfax County prosecutors dropped the case against the guy. Oh, and that's just one of many. That's just one of many that this guy has been responsible for. This is why Cheryl Minter, Stephanie Minter's mother, is trying to organize a recall election against this guy. She's trying to get rid of him. And there should be an absolute groundswell to do that. We got to get rid of this guy. And I can't wait for Harmy Dillon to knock this dude's skull. Because she's got a case open against him right now. And she said she's going after more of these Soros guys. We can't get rid of them fast enough. More ahead on The Vince Show.
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2: The Trump administration is delaying more than $1 billion in Medicaid-related payments to California as part of a broader crackdown on fraud enforcement. Vice President J.D. Vance says the payments being withheld are tied to fraud enforcement programs, not direct Medicaid benefits. California officials argue the move is politically motivated and warn it could affect services for seniors and people with disabilities. Poison control officials say wild mushroom poisonings are on the rise in California. Most cases have been in Northern California, but some are now in the Central Valley. Since November, nearly 50 people have been hospitalized and 4 have died after eating wild mushrooms. And California Uber and Lyft drivers are moving closer to forming a union. The California Gig Workers Union has asked state officials to verify whether enough rideshare drivers support unionization.

0: Drivers say they want more input on wages, working conditions, and account suspensions. That's the latest. I'm John Fink.
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4: Lots of slow traffic as you head southbound on the 710, headed through Compton from the 91 all the way down into the port area of Long Beach. Sepulveda Pass, we had a crash, 405 southbound before Mulholland. It's cleared, still a few brake lights from Burbank Boulevard. And in Riverside, unfortunately, still a major closure on the westbound side of the 60 freeway right there in Main Street. Only one lane is open because of a fatal crash investigation.
5: 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I believe in the power of UCLA.
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14: Oh, this is interesting. I'm just seeing here, Jim, that I might have to issue a correction on something I said this week on President Trump. Because President Trump, remember he did a toast to Xi Jinping? To Xi, excuse me, Xi. Somebody emailed in. Who knows the Chinese a little bit better than I do. Said, Vince, it's not Xi, it's Xi. Okay, I'll try. I'll try and get his pronouns correct. Xi Jinping. He raised his glass in a toast, then he took a sip, and then he hands it off to what looks like a Secret Service agent carrying a tray who carries the drink away. And I said, well, that's interesting, a sign of respect. I mean, if it's a sip, a tiny little sip, that's great. I don't care that much. This didn't seem to be a violation of his basic personal commitment that he doesn't drink alcohol. It turns out now a couple of people at the White House are saying it wasn't even alcohol. It wasn't alcohol. So maybe it was just like sparkling cider or something. He just takes a sip of it and hands it off. Stephen Chung, actually, in the last hour, just posted that the insinuation that he had consumed alcohol is false by suggesting that he would somehow compromise himself for a toast. President Trump doesn't drink alcohol. So there you go. That's the official statement from the White House. We don't know exactly what the substance was, but that is a correction on something I suggested yesterday, which doesn't bother me anyway. Even if it was champagne, if he took a sip of it, it was a sign of decency that he was raising his glass in a toast. That's all. That's all there is. Let's see here. Oh, I was telling you about Steve Descano, awful human being, Soros Impost prosecutor, Fairfax County, Virginia. After the hearing yesterday, He tries to walk out of the building. And there's almost no reporters that are trying to ask him real questions, I noticed, except for one. At least one. There may have been another, but as far as I could tell, it was this guy. It's Nick Menock. Now, I've mentioned this guy's name a lot, and for good reason. He is a dogged local television reporter in the Washington, D.C. area. Works for an ABC affiliate, WJLA, ABC 7. And he is dogging this guy out the door. Like, hey, did you ever apologize to Stephanie Minter's mother before? Was today the first day you actually apologized? Why didn't you apologize before? Why did it take a congressional hearing? Listen to this as he just stays on this guy like white on rice. He just does not leave him alone.
12: Well, sir, why didn't you apologize to Stephanie Minter's mother much sooner? Why did it take a congressional hearing to apologize to her?
15: Yeah, this way.
16: Okay. Where we go?
12: This way. Why haven't you apologized to Ms. Minter sooner? Sir, it's been several months since that murder. Why have you not apologized to her sooner?
16: I'm sorry, I can't hear you.
14: I can't hear you.
16: We need witnesses to testify. Without witness testimony, we can't prosecute cases. We can't get bad guys off the street. That's our job. So having that trust with the community, that's necessary for us to do our job. All right, thanks, guys.
12: Sir, can you answer the question? When was the first time you have apologized to Ms. Minter? Was it today? Jenna, do you have an apology for Ms. Minter? Because you were the prosecutor on the Abdul Jallo case.
17: Thank you. We're waiting for an Uber.
12: You don't have an apology for Ms. Minter?
17: Thank you. We're waiting for an Uber.
12: Any comment on why you dropped all those charges?
14: Now, let me tell you what my senses tell me about this. They are annoyed by Nick Menock. This guy's been on the story relentlessly from the moment that it dropped and well before it. He's known how scandalous this guy is, meaning Descano and the people who work for him. They're just letting illegals walk free, hurting, killing American citizens. So they don't want to dignify a question from Nick. They don't want to give him the time of day because they're really annoyed by his incessant questioning that is designed to speak truth to power. Nick is upholding the greatest virtues of the First Amendment. The whole reason we enshrine freedom of the press in the First Amendment is so that a guy like Nick can confront government officials and demand answers for their failures to the people that they're supposed to be serving. That's it. That's the whole concept. And Nick is doing that. And so they're very familiar with him. So that explains why they're not even answering anything. They're not even attempting to spin him. They're not even like, we care very much. We're so sorry that she had to endure that. We believe in the rule of law. They're not even doing that. But he just stays on them.
12: Thank you. We've
17: been waiting for statements
18: many times about the evidentiary issues.
12: Yeah, this is the first time we've been able to ask her questions. Well, Jenna Sands,
14: This is a press person now who's like trying to intervene. They're like, we've already answered your questions. We don't want to talk to you.
12: You're on the prosecutorial team. You were the one those emails were addressed to. Why didn't you take it more seriously?
18: Okay. Do you want to start walking?
12: Do you regret
18: Nick, we've given specific
12: dropping these charges against Abdul Jallo?
18: About the evidentiary issues in these specific cases?
12: You don't have any regrets?
18: We are bound by the evidence.
12: I'm not talking to you, Laura. I'm talking to Jenna. Jenna, do you have regrets? Police wrote you three separate times.
14: Okay, let me pause for a moment to emphasize that quality. If you want to go into journalism for real and you want to do it well, you have to have that quality. His heart rate isn't changing. He's just staying on the issue. He's not getting distracted. He's not allowing the interference lady to run interference. I'm not talking to you. I'm talking to her. He just blows past her. You've got to have this skill. You've got to be a little surly. You can't be entirely agreeable. In fact, you know, it used to be before the dawn of everyone having a camera in their pocket and reporters using televised press conferences as a way to make themselves more famous. It used to be, perhaps you've been around local reporting, that you had like a lot of like just grumpy reporters out there. Just like surly, antisocial, like not in many cases, I'm not trying to insult every reporter, but a lot of them were unsightly. Just like showing up at the press conferences. I remember when I worked in North Carolina and I was doing local reporting there. I was doing the crime beat there. Actually, I was doing everything, but I was in part doing the crime beat. So I would, on a routine basis, check in with the local sheriff and find out what kind of crimes were going on in the vicinity of Jacksonville, North Carolina. This is where the Marine Corps base Camp Lejeune is, where he spent many years. I grew up I grew up all over the place.

0: this, but about a decade on and off in that area. During the summers, I would work doing local reporting. And when I got out of school, I did it for a time. And I would go to these press conferences. We'd show up at the scene of the crime or whatever. And I'd see a reporter from like the Jacksonville Daily News standing next to me. And he was a good reporter. But I remember he was a little unsightly. You'd see him. Big fat pot belly. But it was a perfect pot belly. You know why? Because he could use it as a table for his notepad. He would put his notepad right on top of his belly, and then he would shorthand his notes as he was asking all of these like surly questions of the sheriff, of the mayor, of a local government official. And he wasn't really interested in impressing them. He wasn't there to make them feel good. He wasn't trying to be super agreeable. He was just asking all of these super aggressive, straight to the point questions. And I always thought it was great. I was like, man, that's a good skill to have. And sometimes you're just hardwired for it. I think some people are just built for it. But we need a lot more of that. Just surly, to the point, not at all worried about impressing the people that you're interviewing. Just go. And Nick Minnock's got it. He's got it. By the way, I don't think Nick Minnock, insofar as I can judge a dude's looks, I don't think he's unsightly. He's a television guy, but he's nailing these questions.
1: That Abdul Jallo was dangerous.
2: And Nick,
1: why didn't you heed those warnings?
2: Police concerns.
3: Nick, I'm pretty sure Laura's given you what you need.
1: I'm talking to you.
3: Yes.
1: I'm talking to you, Laura.
3: And unfortunately, my interactions with you have not led me to believe that
2: we are limited by the law and the evidence.
1: But you were the one on the emails.
3: It's okay. Thank you.
2: We, our office, have been in close touch with the police about prosecuting Mr. Jallo throughout the last few months.
1: Do you think Jenna Sands did her job not heeding those warnings?
2: Jenna is a fantastic prosecutor who, like all of our prosecutors, is committed to prosecuting violent, serious crimes. We are bound by the specific evidence in cases. We cannot, and if we do not have any evidence, we unfortunately cannot move forward with the case. And we've explained that many times.

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1: Local coverage. We start covering some of it on our radio programs, whether it's Larry O'Connor in the mornings on MAL or Chris Plant or myself or Derek Hunter. We're covering these stories. Mark Levin. We start seeing it. Then the rest of the national media starts picking it up because we're like, holy crap, these guys are all talking about it. What is this story? And then before you know it, it's now a congressional hearing. They're hauling Steve Discano in. That's how these things get a life. And we've got to stay on top of it. You know, I've talked to, through the years, I've talked to a lot of conservative activists and young people. And one of the core questions is like, what can I do? How can I improve my community? What can I do to contribute? Here's one. Just capture video and share it of things that are happening in your community. Do you know how many city council meetings go unnoticed? Live streams that never get observed? You just flip it on. Even if you're not there, just flip it on, observe it, capture it, share it, post it to the web. This was a crazy moment. They really think illegals should pour into our community? Here's when this city council member said that out loud. Whatever it is, share it. The wonders of social media, really, have been to democratize the media, that fundamentally. It's made it more possible for us to get truth to surface to the top. How do you think President Trump got in office in the first place? He circumvented the legacy media. Just a groundswell of American citizens were able to communicate about this. You think Nick Minock, who does, again, work for an ABC affiliate, you think his stories have life because the legacy media broadly is elevating them? They're not. If it was up to the legacy press, they would suffocate that story. They would, who was it, what's his face, Iowa Hawk blog, David Burge, is that his name? Years ago, he had an amazing post on the subject. The left-wing media's job is to cover a story, a real story, with a pillow until it stops breathing. That's the way the left operate. They cover stories with a pillow until it stops breathing. So it's up to the rest of us to get these stories out. So when Nick is covering it and doing a good job, a little bit of a budget, legacy media, not quite legacy media, he's working for an ABC affiliate. It's a different category. I won't even get into the details. But the point is he's covering it. He's got a camera up. He's putting the microphone in people's faces. How do the stories get life? The rest of us have to focus on them. That's how. And we don't just have to have Nick Minock. There's other Nicks who are doing it. Nick Shirley is doing it. He's just pointing a camera at something. How much is Nick spending? Obviously, he's got to spend money on security now because the left wants to kill him. But for the rest of us, just like the normal thing to do, you just point a camera at something and say, man, this really needs attention. Let me give you another example of this. Just off the top of my head, Spencer Pratt right now, he just said he's running for mayor in L.A. They got bridges in L.A. under which you have people who are suffering. He said, I'll bring one of my opponents down there. They'll get stabbed instantly. Talking about the homeless problem. Just put a camera on it. Put a camera on it. Get people close to it. There are journalists who do that. And get that story out there. The more we can put these images in front of the people who wish these stories were never told to begin with, the more we can fix our country. Thank you, Nick. It's a great story. It's great. I'm glad he's all over this. Because in the end, if we defeat this Discano, and I think we can, and all these other Soros prosecutors, that Nick is going to, Nick Minock's going to deserve a lot of credit for helping to energize this. More ahead on The Vince Show.
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14: All right. 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
13: Vince Colonnais.

0: Yeah. Okay. So what else do we have from the from that insane hearing? Oh, and then there's this the Cato guy. Did you hear the Cato guy? I think I summarized it a little bit earlier. There's an operation called the Cato Institute in Washington, D.C. I guess nominally it's supposed to be a libertarian operation. So but the concept means that we can't have borders. So libertarian apparently means in 2026 a borderless country so we can bring in cheap, exploitable labor at the expense of American citizens. That, you know, whatever sort of libertarian impulses any of us have ever had in the past, I don't remember that opening our borders was an essential part of that. But that's what Cato's interested in. In fact, they brought the left, Democrats, invited a witness called David Beer to testify at this hearing that was about protecting Americans from illegal alien crime. And David Beer announced that, you know, it's just too much of a problem at this point. We should keep them all here.
1: The first step would be to give up on the mass deportation fantasy. About 1 in 5 Fairfax residents is someone who could be deported or who lives with them. It would destroy neighborhoods, rip Americans away from their spouses, parents, friends, families, customers, employees, employers, nurses, nannies, and teachers.
0: Did he say 1 in 5? 1 in 5 people.
2: Yes!
0: Who live in Fairfax County, Virginia, are either an illegal alien or they live in a house with an illegal alien. So he's not saying 20% of the population is illegal. I saw that running around the internet. That's not what he said. You got to pay attention closely to what he's saying. He's saying that 20% of the population is illegal or lives with someone who is.
1: The first step would be to give up on the mass deportation fantasy. About 1 in 5 Fairfax residents is someone who could be deported or who lives with them.
0: 1 in 5. I mean, okay, but still, we're talking a lot of people. The left loves talking about the housing crisis in the United States. The cost of housing is so expensive. It's just too expensive. And it's true for a lot of young people. It's very hard to get started. It's no question about it. No question about it. You know, rents are going up. The cost of buying a house is becoming prohibitive. And we have to do everything we can to try and enable the American dream to help Americans flourish. One way we do that, a big way we do that, enforce the rule of law. And what is the rule of law? It means having secure borders and deporting people who are here illegally. You break our laws, get out of our country. Remember when J.D. Vance was telling this to the New York Times when he was running for vice president? The New York Times would interview him. Like, well, what do you propose to do about the housing crisis? See, I've got all these. They constantly focus on this, and their answer to this is to try and build a lot more low-income housing all over the place. They want to build, you know, Section 8, dense government-funded housing all over the place. That's their plan. And they want to charge you a lot more in taxes to do it. And J.D. Vance goes, well, what if we just enforce current law? What if we just deported tens of millions of people who are not supposed to be here? What if we just did what the American people are voting for right now? Wouldn't that go a long way? Yes, it would. 1 in 5. Okay, more ahead on the Vince Show.
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4: Testimony is over in the trial that is pitting tech titans Elon Musk and Sam Altman against one another. Rory O'Neill reports.
5: Elon Musk is suing OpenAI, a company he co-founded, along with its CEO Sam Altman and company president Greg Brockman. Musk argues that Altman reneged on a promise to keep OpenAI nonprofit and that $38 billion he donated was misused for commercial purposes. But Altman claims he made no such promise. Jury deliberations start Monday, but their verdict is only advisory, meaning the judge has final say on liability.
4: Altadena fire victims say they're still waiting for the funds they were promised more than a year following the devastating Eaton fire. Sharon Reardon reports.
6: This money will be made available immediately. We want to get these dollars out in real time.
7: That was Governor Gavin Newsom more than a year ago promising survivors $2.5 billion in wildfire relief. Adriana Batista with Altadena Earthseed Community Land Trust says they really need the help right now, and they're headed to Sacramento to ask what happened to the money.
8: Our community needs serious support from the state that claims to protect us.
7: KTLA reporting that Newsom's pushing a new $100 million wildfire recovery proposal in his last state budget to help wildfire victims afford loans to rebuild their homes.
4: And cancer centers across the U.S. are reportedly scrambling to procure an experimental drug that's being hailed as a breakthrough for pancreatic cancer. Mark Mayfield has details.
9: It's called Diraxonrasib, and it's manufactured by Revolution Medicines out of California. The FDA approved the drug 2 weeks ago for early access after it was shown in clinical trials to extend the lives of some pancreatic cancer patients by nearly double the time. Pancreatic cancer has one of the highest mortality rates, with just 3% of patients surviving more than 5 years.
4: That's the latest. I'm John Fink.
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0: A common sense Republican running for Congress in a seat once held by Adam Schiff?
1: Yes. Hi, I'm Scott Allen Myers. So many people have thought about leaving California, but I'm staying. I'm staying to fight back against the crushing costs, the tax burdens, and the outrageous social agendas. I believe our communities deserve leadership that puts families, safety, and common sense first.
0: Protecting our homes, our taxes, our safety, and our children? You've got my vote.
1: I'm Scott Allen Myers, and I approve of this message. Paid for by Scott Allen Myers for Congress.
2: How did I lose weight? 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
0: A common sense Republican running for Congress in a seat once held by Adam Schiff?
1: Yes. Hi, I'm Scott Allen Myers. So many people have thought about leaving California, but I'm staying. I'm staying to fight back against the crushing costs, the tax burdens, and the outrageous social agendas. I believe our communities deserve leadership that puts families, safety, and common sense first.
0: Protecting our homes, our taxes, our safety, and our children? You've got my vote.
1: I'm Scott Allen Myers, and I approve of this message. Paid for by Scott Allen Myers for Congress.

0: A common sense Republican running for Congress in a seat once held by Adam Schiff?
1: Yes. Hi, I'm Scott Allen Myers. So many people have thought about leaving California, but I'm staying. I'm staying to fight back against the crushing costs, the tax burdens, and the outrageous social agendas. I believe our communities deserve leadership that puts families, safety, and common sense first.
0: Protecting our homes, our taxes, our safety, and our children? You've got my vote.
1: I'm Scott Allen Myers, and I approve of this message. Paid for by Scott Allen Myers for Congress.
2: Adam Morgan, he is from South Carolina, the great state of South Carolina, where today they've launched a special session. I have trouble saying those words in rapid succession. Special session. Of the state legislature in order to redistrict the state and get rid of that idiot Jim Clyburn, who is responsible for the Biden presidency, which is a complete disaster. So, of course, they should get rid of him. Adam Morgan is a former Republican South Carolina state representative. So, again, later this hour, I want to share this with you because, man, he's got some great commentary. He has some great commentary on what it's going to take to get rid of Clyburn, to redraw these maps, get rid of the racist districting in the state, like the United States Supreme Court just so obviously suggested every state do by virtue of his Louisiana v. Calais decision, and why some Republicans continue to be resistant to doing the right thing. Adam will give us that assessment coming up on the program. But first, I want to give you what is obviously a very routine segment for us because they happen all the time. The Let's Fake Scandal of the Week.

Yes, indeed. It's time for the Less Fake Scandal of the Week. You know, it's funny. One of the comments I got, I think somebody was telling me, he's like, Fitch, you already did a Less Fake Scandal of the Week. I know. I know. I mean, there's always a lot of them. And so, you know, we'll have a couple, even twice a day, maybe on a rare occasion. But here we go again. The Associated Press this week has tried to turn into a scandal the fact that Kash Patel, the director of the FBI, has a sincere appreciation of American history and honors America's war heroes. Yes, it's a scandal now that Kash Patel cares a lot about America's war heroes. And here's how the Associated Press is handling this fake scandal of the week. This is a guy called Jim Mustian. He posted this on X last night. He thought it was a huge story. He wants everybody to know about it. He said, FBI Director Kash Patel went on a VIP snorkel at the USS Arizona on Hawaii stopover, military emails show. They include a quote in the piece. It's like having a bachelor party at a church. The USS Arizona is a battleship sunk in Pearl Harbor, for those of you who haven't been there. You should go. You should absolutely go. If you ever stop in Oahu, this is a must-stop location. And the Arizona is one of the most solemn memorials in our entire country. The ship is left in the harbor. The ship is still there. In fact, the museum and the visit to the USS Arizona is one of the most emotional experiences you can have, as far as I'm concerned. And I've been there many times. We lived in Hawaii when we were kids, and when people would come to visit, we would visit Pearl Harbor. We would go to the U.S. Arizona to visit it. And the way it works, at least at the time, and I assume it still works this way now, is you go to the museum, you find out all about the attack on Pearl Harbor. You sit down in a theater, and you watch a short film, like some museums do, about the attack on the USS Arizona, all of the sailors and Marines who, to this day, whose bodies are entombed there, who went down with the ship and are underwater inside of that watery grave. You should know that also many of the survivors of the attack, when they would pass away years later, if their families requested, if they requested it, they too would be entombed in the USS Arizona. The divers would bring their remains down into the USS Arizona to have them entombed there. It is about as, I want to say, sacred of a site as exists in the United States for America's war heroes. And as a result, after you watch the film, you get

0: on board a ferry and they bring you over to the location where the Arizona is still underwater. And you go into the memorial that sits above it, and you've probably seen it. It's an elongated white building with a dip in the middle, kind of a curve. And you can walk through it up to a point where you look down into the water, and you can see the Arizona peeking out of the crest of the waters. The water laps over it. You can see the edges of the ship present there as you look down on it. And in fact, not that long ago, and it might still be the case to this very day. Again, it was back when we were living there in the 90s. You could still see bits of oil, an oil sheen, at the top of the water. Just to this very day. And everyone who visits the memorial, by the time they've been through the museum and they go to the movie and they get the words of caution from the tour guides and they're on the ferry and then they stand there at the memorial, it's a very somber experience. Everyone is pretty silent. Some people are tearful, and I can see why. It's a very emotional experience. It's like kind of the deepest resonance of a funeral for someone you love. And it's great. It's great insofar as it's important to reflect on your history and to make it that visible. The ship is still there. And then as you look around, you can also see little markers for the other ships that were sunk in the attack. So it's a beautiful experience to reflect on that. And so the story here that the Associated Press has gathered together and tried to turn into a scandal is that Kash Patel visited the site and was invited by the United States military to get into the water and to see the ship at an exclusive angle. It's a rare privilege that someone could get into the water. You could put a snorkeling mask on to get the visibility and look underwater and actually see it more closely. And the Associated Press even goes out of its way in the piece. Late in the piece, they acknowledge that these VIP tours are not unheard of. In fact, they happen with varying degrees of frequency. They're also often for very senior military personnel or people of Cash's stature. He's the director of the FBI, these types of things. And they're arranged for VIPs to come and be able to do this. Again, it's a rare privilege. But Cash was offered it, and he took them up on it. That's what the Associated Press reports. And so how is this a scandal? How is it in any way scandalous that he paid his respects and got a chance to visit the USS Arizona and see it at that rare angle when invited? Why would this be a scandal? It's not in any way a scandal. If this is the thinnest possible gruel imaginable. This is in the absence of real scandals for Kash Patel, who they hate. Clearly they hate. They have, you've heard of Trump derangement syndrome. There's a lesser form called Kash derangement syndrome. Just people who hate Kash Patel. The establishment clearly hates him. And this has been developed over, well, the last decade now. I mean, Cash has been on the House Intelligence Committee. He's worked in the United States Pentagon. He is familiar with the United States military. He's now working as the director of the FBI. He's been investigating all of the deep state apparatus that's been involved in subverting the will of the American people, all of the tyranny that's been underway, all of the Trump-Russia collusion garbage. Cash has been going after it. Now, Cash is investigating and handing over to the Justice Department for prosecution all sorts of bad guys, to include James Comey, the former director of the FBI. In what world would it be scandalous that he cares about our troops and the attack on Pearl Harbor? You think Kash Patel was sitting in like a flotation device, one of those little floaty rings, throwing back a beer, playing loud music, hanging out on top of the Arizona? You really think that's the story, you psychopaths? It's insane to me. I mean, look, it goes back to something I always say. It's not shocking, but it is appalling that they would do this. And, of course, the Associated Press does this, and then you get legacy media outlets like ABC that instantly pick it up and act as if Cash has another scandal on his hands. What scandal are you talking about? He cracked a beer with the men's Olympic hockey team? That's a scandal? He honored America's war heroes? That's a scandal? Listen to this.
1: This morning, FBI Director Kash Patel is battling a new controversy after a visit to one of the most hallowed places in America. The Associated Press reporting that while on an official visit to Hawaii last summer, Patel took a rare VIP snorkeling tour of Pearl

0: Harbor.
1: They acted like the guy was on a jet ski swinging circles over the top of the ship. A snorkel is... There's a, like, look, I get it, like, he's, obviously, you're putting a snorkel on so you can, like, stare into the water. You're, like, right there, floating right there. And I, if I didn't mention this before, let me mention it now. In the AP piece, they acknowledge that all these people who are given this privilege are warned ahead of time, you can do this, you can get close enough to see things, but do not touch anything. Do not touch the ship. Do not get close enough to touch the ship. You think Kash Patel didn't maintain a respectful distance from the USS Arizona? This is such a scam. It's such a scam. It was a snorkeling tour. Like, he chose it out of a menu on a cruise ship. Hey, when we get there, we should do the snorkeling tour of the Arizona. That'd be fun. That is not what this is. Kash Patel, I wasn't even there. I guarantee you he went in there with the utmost reverence and awe and shock that he got this rare privilege.
2: The Navy arranging for him to swim near the wreckage of the USS Arizona, where 900 sailors and Marines perished in the Japanese bombing in December of 1941. The snorkeling expedition was not on Patel's public schedule, but this morning the Navy confirming that it took place and that Patel's group was briefed not to touch, come in contact with the USS Arizona in any way while they were swimming nearby. In rare instances, the Park Service and Navy have arranged for similar excursions for other VIPs.
1: Excursions.
2: But this episode...
1: Again, you see, this is the manipulation of language. These are subtle manipulations. It's meant to prejudice the listener into believing that a scandal is afoot. And it's an excursion. It's like going to float with the sea turtles. Oh, you could do that. Or you could run. We could get pina coladas. Or you can just get on the jet ski. A little bit of skydiving. Maybe we can zip line. Maybe we can snorkel at the Arizona. They're trying to prejudice the consumer into believing that this is a scandal. I think that this happens to speak extraordinarily well of Kash Patel. The guy loves our country. He didn't have to spend time. He was in Hawaii. If he wanted to joyride Hawaii, there's a lot of ways to do that, and it's not visiting the Arizona. This is the kind of manipulation that the media constantly employs. They take a story about a man's decency and try and turn it into a weapon against him.
2: It highlights growing concerns among critics about whether Patel is using his public office to score personal perks.
1: Oh, to hell with all of you. What an utter scam of a story. What an utter scam. So the Associated Press tries to light this fire. ABC News gets all over it. And yet again, we're witnessing a fake scandal. If they had a real scandal about Kash Patel, that would be the headline. If Kash Patel was failing the United States in a real way, that would be the headline. And in the absence of a real one, they cook up a fake one and they attack him for being a decent man. I'm not going to attack him. I'm going to celebrate him. Thank you, Kash. More ahead on The Vince Show.
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How did I lose weight? 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I did. 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True story. 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So 235 was a lot. I said, I got to lose some LBs, Miles. He said, Dan, we're going to sick our team a doctor.

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0: Got a call coming in from Edward in Arizona. Edward, you're on the Vince Show. Hello, sir.
1: Hello, Vince. Boy, I love your show. I listen to it as much as I can.
0: Thank you,
1: Edward. The reason I called was President Trump a few weeks ago declared that he was going to make on the May 17th, which is tomorrow, Sunday, he's going to declare our nation under God, like a Pledge of Allegiance says.
0: Yes.
1: And I don't know if that's going to come true with his trip from China or not, but hopefully that does. I love that, him doing that. And I think you would, too.
0: You know, I love
1: talking about. Yeah. You know, isn't that great?
0: I think it's wonderful. This is coming up this weekend on Sunday. They're rededicating the country to one nation under God, as you have rightly pointed out, Edward. Now, if you were to believe the out of control left wing media, they're very upset about this. In fact, this is the Associated Press. To be clear, I thought this was PBS. No, PBS published an AP story. So that's the theme of this half hour: the AP messing up everything. Headline: Trump to join prayer gathering criticized for promoting Christian nationalism. See, now it's a bad thing. It's a bad thing to recognize the fundamental Christianity of our founding and our country. President Trump and several top administration officials are joining with a cast of mostly conservative Christian clergy this Sunday on the National Mall in Washington for a prayer gathering billed as Edward correctly says, a rededication of our country as one nation under God for America's 250th birthday. But some critics call it an effort to hijack U.S. history with a false Christian nationalist narrative, one they say fuses American and Christian identities and threatens a constitutional separation of church and state. Wait, hold on a second, Edward. Christian and American identities are fused. Our founders were Christian. The state constitutions were Christian. The nation is founded under God. This is the same old crap. It's the left trying to divide us against our Creator, which that's really sinister, isn't it? So Edward, you're happy that the president is rededicating the country to our founding purpose under God?
1: Yes, sir. And we are a constitutional republic, not a democracy.
0: I'm glad somebody finally told me. Thank you, Edward. I appreciate you, brother. No, I'm just teasing. That is funny. We talk about it all the time with these lefties, say this democracy. Everybody's always telling me, you know, it's a constitutional republic. Yes, I do. Which is why I say it all the time. More ahead on the Vince Show.
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1: KABC. Seven candidates who want to be California's next governor debated last night in San Francisco. None of the candidates had any breakthrough moments, and the event was less contentious than some previous debates. Ballots are now in mailboxes, and Election Day is less than 3 weeks away. Two candidates with the most votes, regardless of party, will advance to the general election in November. A union representing healthcare and service workers across the University of California has reached a tentative labor agreement with the university system, avoiding a potential strike involving more than 40,000 employees. The proposed contract covers workers including custodians, groundskeepers, and food service staff. And many San Franciscans are starting to accept and even value self-driving cars. A recent San Francisco Chronicle poll found that 42% think that self-driving cars are a good thing, while 18% don't like them and 39% are unsure. Opinions differ by politics, age, gender, and education. That's the latest. I'm John Fink.
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4: In South LA, the 110 North at Manchester got a crash trying to clear from the lanes. It's still going to be a slow ride on and off the brakes from the 105 all the way up to the 101. Now on the 10 eastbound right at Hoover Street, a heads up, there's a large piece of debris going to be in the middle lanes. Good news, though, in Riverside on the 91 eastbound at Arlington, they've cleared that stall and all lanes have been reopened.
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2: Slowly but surely, we're regaining some ground against the left. In South Carolina today, the governor just called a special session to redraw the lines and maybe get rid of Jim Clyburn, but it wasn't easy to get here. We talked to Adam Morgan this morning on the Vince podcast, former Republican South Carolina state representative. Here's what he had to say. Tell me, how big of a deal is this to have a special session called by the governor?
3: Well, it rarely happens, and it was truly an uphill battle, unfortunately, to get here. I mean, just last week, every Republican leader in South Carolina, the head of the Senate, the head of the House, the Speaker, the governor himself, all opposed this. So, you know, the Supreme Court strikes down race-based gerrymandering. They tell us that our Democrat-controlled district with Jim Clyburn, the guy that gave us Obama and the guy that gave us Kamala and Biden. I mean, because, you know, South Carolina's first in the South primary. Yes. He picked these, and that's how they got in office. We have the chance to get rid of them, and Republican leadership didn't want to do anything. There was massive public outcry, and thankfully, they were forced to deal with it. The problem is, the governor's called a special session. The House is saying that they're going to pass it. The leadership in the Senate, specifically the majority leader, a Republican, Shane Massey, who's actually a never Trumper who, you know, endorsed Haley and can't stand Trump. He's telling everybody he's going to do everything he can to fight it. His allies already killed this once 2 days ago. And they have a play where if they can just stall it long enough till May 26, once early voting starts, redistricting is dead in South Carolina this year. So we are by no means, done with this. It's still very much an uphill fight in forcing the Senate to do it. But if we can just get the senators who say they support it, which are the majority, we have the numbers if they actually vote on this. If they can force the holdouts to actually vote, we can win. The question is, can we do it?
2: Help me resolve some of their response to this. One of the responses we've heard from that Senator Massey is that allegedly that if the map gets redrawn, he says this could blow up in the face of Republicans, that in fact, Democrats could then win two seats rather than just the one that Clyburn has right now. Can you address that claim?
3: Yeah, that's political math or politician math. It's the same arguments the Democrats were actually saying, hey, we like this. Y'all go ahead and redistrict. We've got no problems with this. And it was all complete gaslighting, because as soon as it became a reality that redistricting was likely happening, they freaked out. They did everything they could to oppose it. They tried to fill the committee room. They yelled during the hearings on the floor. They stalled and debated as long as they could. So it's just a false claim. And Massey and his allies, these Republicans, are claiming that that's the reality. But if you look at it, I think the lowest one is a +8 Republican. And, even aside from all of that, it's like, are you going to follow the Constitution or not?
2: Yes.
3: That's really the question here. This is a majority-minority district that was created in the 90s in order to try to force, you know, them having a black representative. And it's just like, that's blatantly racist. You're disenfranchising certain voters. You're trying to draw lines on the basis of people's skin color. And that's not what we do in this nation. Jim Crow was wrong, and majority-minority districts is wrong.
2: Are there
3: so
2: Republicans?
3: They have to redraw the map.
2: Are there Republicans in South Carolina who really do think that Jim Clyburn is entitled to a seat? Is that an actual view?
3: Sean Massey, I mean, in his oration opposing redistricting, he said, hey, look, South Carolina, you know, gets a lot of stuff from Jim Clyburn when a Democrat is in office, and we're going to hurt South Carolina by getting rid of the only Democrat senator. His other quote was that Republicans are better when we have a strong, vibrant Democratic Party. You know, which is just insane.
2: Wait a second. Hold on a second.
3: Party
2: hold on.
3: Be able to, and it's just wrong. 19 states have single party control of their congressional delegation. 19 states. And you're telling me that those 19 states get nothing from the federal government when the opposition party's in the White House? That's a lie. That's not how it works.
2: Okay.
3: Massey knows that. The Democrats know that. But he's literally just re-spouting the Democrat talking points because he wants to protect Clyburn and to kill the redistricting effort.
2: How did having Biden in office help South Carolina exactly? Because Jim Clyburn handpicked Joe Biden to be the president of the United States. He conspired with Obama to throw out the rest of the field and have Joe Biden take the job. That destroyed our borders. Inflation grew out of control. South Carolinians suffered because of Clyburn's behavior. In what world would any person, not just Republicans, but Democrats, say that Jim Clyburn should continue to have power in the United States of America?
3: It's just the corrupt uniparty. That's the only way to put it. I mean, these are Republicans that claim to be Republican, and they don't. They have terrible voting records. When major issues like this come up before them, the world gets to see that these guys care more about protecting their politicians, even from supposedly the other party, than they do about their citizens. You're exactly right. The economy tanked. It put our people at risk with illegal immigrants and taking jobs. I mean, all around, it's crazy and it's indefensible.
2: Well, also, it tells me that there are still Republicans, including who you're referring to, this Senator Massey in South Carolina, who are still beholden to this inverted sort of racial blackmail that the left wields, which is it's a lie. They accuse the right of bigotry when they're the party who are drawing racially segregated districts, and there are still ignorant and very compliant Republicans who are scared of their own shadow who fall for this garbage.
3: I mean, you're exactly right. This is really a moment that comes so rarely. It's once in a generation where the Supreme Court has finally said all the crap that we've dealt with for 30 years, where racism was actually pushed as morality and used to wield the government to actually discriminate against people with affirmative action and majority-minority districts and DEI and hiring and in training and all of that stuff. We finally have the chance to undo it. Republicans should be using it. I mean, it radicalized, what, four generations of American youth and minority communities. So if you don't have the fortitude to stand up against that, and actually, you know, get a win for Republicans and right or wrong, then you have no business being in elected office.
2: The story of great progress and civil rights in our country has always been courageous people standing up, even in the face of people who are trying to stop them. That decision, Louisiana v. Calais, is one of the most important civil rights decisions ever put out by the court. And any Republican with moral fortitude who cares about our country should stand up right now and fight to get rid of this sort of this bigotry in our system. It is systemic racism. And I'm glad to see that that we've compelled at least some people in South Carolina to fight back against it. So I wonder, to what extent did the Indiana primary results shake some South Carolina legislators awake? Because in Indiana last year, we saw a sellout. Basically, they rolled over for Democrats who've been stealing seats across the country. Over 40, by the way, 40 ill-gotten seats at least across the country. And we just asked Indiana for two. We said, hey, could you fight for two? And they refused to. So we saw real primary energy, including from the president. He got in there and endorsed. And all of these incumbents are getting thrown out on their ass. So what did that do in South Carolina? Did that shake anybody awake there?
3: Yeah, I think it absolutely did. Like I said, you saw basically the entire Republican establishment saying, oh, we're not going to do that. We don't have time. We oppose that. To everybody except for five holdout senators changed their tune and supported it, and now it's happening. The only problem is, you know, Ralph Norman called for this to happen last August. The South Carolina Freedom Caucus filed the bill to do this in January because they knew the SCOTUS decision was likely coming. And yet nobody moved the bill. Nobody gave it a hearing. Nobody would listen until now, when it's May and May 26th is the deadline where it'll die. And they only just listened once the Indiana primary results started rolling in.

0: I'm Chris Jakimic. I served in the United States Air Force, and I deployed 3 times. 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
2: Right now is Luke Rankin. He is a state senator from Horry. That's Myrtle Beach, if you're familiar with Myrtle Beach. By the way, one of the most pro-Trump areas in the country, one of the highest voting averages for him anywhere. And this is where Rankin represents. He voted for this previously, but he was on the fence and almost voted no. It is his committee, the Judiciary Committee, that this bill has to actually come out of. So he'll be the one that'll decide whether these hearings are going to happen, how long this is going to take. And so he's really the focus. And you can find his contact information simply by Googling South Carolina State Senator Luke Rankin, email or phone. And then you can check my ex account. That's Rep. Adam Morgan. And I'll be pushing out the information on how to get a hold of these guys and who to contact.
3: Yeah. No, I mean, I think it's worth letting people know that we care about how they govern. That's a big deal. I mean, you've been in that position before as a state representative. It must mean something to you when you hear from your constituents.
2: Oh, absolutely. Yeah. I mean, especially somebody that lives in your district that's telling you, hey, I expect you to do this. And with this one, it's a simple question. Are you going to follow the Constitution or not? You actually took an oath to do just that. So get it done. No excuses.
3: Yeah. Why would a Republican sit there and be like, yeah, a racially segregated district is worth keeping? I mean, it's like, what? And also, and for Jim Clyburn, you know, if Senator Massey's right about how great he is for South Carolina, then let him win in a redrawn map. Let South Carolinians support Jim Clyburn. Then, like, let him appeal to the, I'm so great, I do great things for your state. Then let them vote for him. But if he can't win in a non-rigged map, it turns out that he shouldn't have been there to begin with.
2: Exactly. And you should see these lines. It's the same as you've seen in Mississippi and in Alabama. They draw these things that look like amoebas of some kind.
3: Yeah.
2: And the districts aren't fair. The new map is much better. It looks much more fair. And yeah, you're exactly right. If he's good for South Carolina, if he's got good ideas, if he's not a radical socialist who actually pushes all the policies that will destroy this country, he'd be able to win.
3: Yeah. But of course, he is all those things. He's awful. Well, thank you, Adam Morgan. I appreciate you being here and for giving us an update on that. I mean, I'm encouraged by it. I like to see that there's some fight, and I like to see that the governor did this. It does seem like he was. So you're telling me he was kind of drag kicking and screaming into it, but he's called the special session.
2: Yeah. In fact, just to point that out, why are we in a place where the Republican Party, you know, this ruling came down and it's like the tale of four governors in all Republican states? All of them initially said no. I mean, in Alabama, Georgia, South Carolina, Mississippi, like what's going on that they reflexively, they hear, hey, we're going to strike down, you know, majority, minority, racist, unconstitutional districts. And they all say, you know, we don't have time for that. We're not going to do it. And it's only after massive pressure do they all, except for Mississippi, change tack and say, okay, we'll do it. Georgia says, well, we'll do it next cycle, which that indefensible. And then South Carolina and Alabama, both the governors had to completely flip their positions.
3: Yeah.
2: Once pressure came in, that just shows you the weakness of the Republican Party and how we've got to actually elect better Republicans. Answer to all of it.
3: I also think that this is just one of the products of politics, at least as it exists today. It's like a lot of these guys are there for ego and not for outcomes. People enjoy being called governor. They don't enjoy actually affecting positive change that's uncomfortable to pursue. You know, people love being called senator, but that's why I think some of these Republican senators would prefer to be in the minority, because they get to be called senator and they don't have to actually do anything. So, you know, it's like, I just think this is kind of it's a cancer that exists in politics, and sometimes we have to shake these guys awake.
2: They don't want to fight the left. That's the key. They like the nice events and kissing babies and cutting ribbons. But when it comes to actually defending their people and the state and the Constitution, they don't want the fight. But I love it. Massey, you know, the only time he finds his spine in politics is to fight the conservatives, which that tells you everything you need to know.
3: Our thanks again to Adam Morgan from South Carolina. Check out the Vince podcast. You're going to love it. 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

0: Motherhood is such a wonderful thing, but there are some would-be mothers, they're expectant, but they feel like it's very daunting. 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
1: Vince Colonnaise.

0: I was talking earlier this hour about Kash Patel visiting the USS Arizona underwater, now a lasting memorial in Pearl Harbor. The media's tried to turn this into a scandal. Like, oh, it's perks. He's just getting perks, says the FBI director. That sounds wonderful that he did that. Mike is calling from Florida on that subject. Hey, Mike, you're on the Vince Show.
1: Yes, Mr. Vince. Connie, thank you so much for taking my call. It's really an honor to speak with you, sir.
0: Thank you, Mike.
1: You're welcome. I could not stop laughing when these Democrats try to say the opposite of Kash Patel snorkeling around the Arizona and you said with the swim rings and stuff with margaritas. I could not stop laughing. I still can't stop laughing. You should be a stand-up comedian, sir.
0: It's just so ridiculous. They're trying to frame it up like he's doing donuts on a jet ski above the ship when the guy's literally just paying his respects and getting this rare, like, I got to imagine, if I was in his position, if somebody asked me, I'd be like, what an honor. I'd be awestruck that I could see. Jim, you're a history buff. You would look at it. You'd be staring through these goggles. You'd be this close. You'd be close enough that you could see it. The USS Arizona. It'd be a remarkable honor. You would carry that with you for the rest of your life. And instead, they took a nice moment and they turned it into a nightmare. They're trying to turn it into a nightmare. It's a scandal. It's a scandal. Yeah, it's a scandal. You know what would be shocking, truly shocking? If the members of the media who are acting like this is terrible had the same appreciation for our country as Kash Patel does. That would be shocking. That would be truly shocking. Tell me anything about the Arizona. Tell me anything about Pearl Harbor. Just tell us literally anything. Mike and I and Jim, we're all waiting with bated breath to see if you know anything about American history, because at least Kash appreciates it. I hope you have a wonderful American weekend, as always. I appreciate you for being here with me all the time. Would you please, if you get a chance, would you sign up for the Vince podcast? You don't have to sign up. Just click subscribe. Or go to rumble.com/Vince. And subscribe there. I'd appreciate that. Thank you. Back with you Monday.
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2: 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I believe in the power of UCLA.
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6: 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I'm Jeff Vaughn from On LACA. Police in Tustin right now searching for a gunman after a 42-year-old woman was shot and killed. Officers responded to reports of gunfire just after 7 last night. Witnesses told police they saw a man dressed in black leave the scene in an older dark-colored sedan. Detectives now reviewing surveillance video and say the shooting appears to be isolated and there is no threat to the public. LAPD reporting they uncovered a massive counterfeit operation hidden in downtown. Police say they raided a storefront and a warehouse in the Fashion District, seizing fake designer handbags and clothing labeled with fake Lululemon and Coach brands, along with counterfeit Hello Kitty items, all valued between $5 and $10 million. Two suspects are in custody. A proposal tied to wildfire safety in Los Angeles is sparking backlash over possible restrictions to your backyard barbecues. Councilmember Nithya Raman introduced a motion asking city officials to study temporary limits on grills, fire pits, and open flames during red flag warning days. Supporters say it's about preventing another catastrophic fire season. The proposal is under review and is not yet an ordinance. Critics are blasting the idea as government overreach and a burden to law-abiding citizens when homeless people are allowed to use open flame to cook. Investigators say the 2017 Skirball fire in Los Angeles was sparked by a cooking fire at a homeless encampment near the 405. That blaze destroyed several homes, damaged others, and forced major evacuations. LA fire officials say homeless and encampment-related fires have risen dramatically in recent years. The California Post reports the homeless are responsible for an average of 50 fires a day. More KBC News at 12:30. Get news and insight.
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9: Downtown LA on the 110 northbound right at 3rd Street, trying to clear a crash from the two right lanes. Overall, your 110 northbound is a slow ride all the way from the 105. Also downtown LA on the 101 northbound at Alameda, trying to get a stall cleared from the lanes there. And Elysian Park on the 5 southbound after Stadium Way, they got that stall cleared. In Duarte, 210 west after Buena Vista, that wreck is cleared as well.
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0: even here in the United States. I had no idea until I did an episode of the podcast Chasing Life with Dr. Cami Haas. 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
1: Hey, everybody. It's Jimmy Buffett Friday. 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Let's hear Mr. Jimmy Buffett sing the national anthem.
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0: SoCal to the Bay, up and down the Golden State and beyond.
1: Oh, yeah.
0: It's the John Phillips Show.
2: 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Johnny's back on Monday. 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Now, if I went on what we were going to start with just based on the emails, and sometimes we do that, we would be spending the entire first hour making fun of the fact that the state of California has ruled that Cars for Kids commercials are illegal because they are flagrant false advertising. And we will get to that. But unfortunately, we do have a governor's race to cover, and last night was the final debate between the airing of the grievances candidates, including on the right, Steve Hilton and Chad Bianco, and on the left side, Antonio Villaraigosa, Katie Porter.
3: No!
2: Javier Becerra.
4: By the way, this is a profile piece. This is not a gotcha piece, right?
2: Tom Steyer.
5: And you can literally see it, smell it, and feel it.
2: And Matt Mahan. I don't have a drop for Matt Mahan. It, once again, was not a very productive debate. I think we are at a point where they did way too many of these things.

0: Almost like a Tom Steyer commercial. Once you've seen enough of these things, you can't stand it anymore. But it is the last opportunity for the 95% of Californians that have not voted yet. Let's hear what these candidates have to say on the issues affecting us, like affordability, housing and homelessness, the climate and education. Let's start with affordability. And I think Katie's going to start us off.
1: Sorry for the noise. I'm cutting carrots.
2: Ms. Porter, for many like Grace, the California dream can feel completely out of reach. How will you lower costs across the state? You have 1 minute.
1: I have four concrete policies to lower costs.
0: All right. First thing I will say, this is the first question, but she is answering the question. That gets you a point.
1: I have four concrete policies to lower costs. The first is less expensive housing. That takes the biggest bite.
0: Well, how do you do that? Like, you know, even though we have not hit our construction goals, there has been building. There's been nearly a million houses built in the last 10 years. There's construction going on everywhere. When exactly do we hit this magical milestone where the price of these homes starts coming down? I just don't know when that's going to happen. We have population decline as well. In the county of Los Angeles, we lost 50,000 people in the last year. So at what point do we keep building and population goes down that the price of homes goes down? And for certain homeowners, do you even want that?
1: That takes the biggest bite out of most people's paychecks, so it has to be our governor's top priority. If we build faster, the same speed as our competitor states, then housing costs here will be 10 to 20% cheaper.
0: Construction costs will be cheaper, but will that translate into lower purchase prices, lower mortgages? I don't know. It depends on what we're building.
1: Second, if housing isn't your biggest expense, it might be because you have young children. Free childcare will make our entire economy grow. It's not just something we do for kids. It's something we do for everyone to help our economy boom.
0: And by the way, I listened to way too many interviews from these candidates. And one thing that I did not know is that part of the reason she likes the idea of everybody gets childcare is apparently that's what they do in Irvine for Irvine schools. All the teachers at Irvine schools get free childcare. They've got like a dedicated room where you can dump your kids while you teach somebody else's kids. And you know what? Seems to be working for Irvine. Look, I got to imagine that the cost of putting your kids in a daycare is prohibitively expensive to the point where it almost doesn't make sense to even have that second job to have to pay for it. But if we're all paying for it, how do we do that? The state of California is already spending more than it's ever spent, and we are always in some kind of a budget deficit. There's not enough money for everything. How do you pay for a program like this? I'm not saying that you can't pay for a program like this. New Mexico has unveiled a child care for all plan. And what do you do to make sure that we're not going through the same thing we're going through with Medi-Cal and hospice fraud? How do you make sure that we're not doling out money to non-existent daycares? A lot of questions there, but I'm not totally against the policy proposal.
1: Third, free tuition at our state universities. This is something California used to have. It's putting money right back in the pocket of young families that we want to stay here in our state.
0: Yeah, but if you're the admissions director at the UCs and the CSUs, and you know all the homegrown California kids get to go for free, but all the imports from China you can charge thousands and thousands of dollars for, which ones are you going to want?
1: And last,
0: again, I'm not totally opposed to that idea either, but the question is how you pay for it. And she's not going to get it into this, but what she has talked about is one of the things that she wants to do is change the corporate tax rate for the state of California to be a progressive tax rate. So if you're a smaller business, it would be under the 8.7% it is. If you're a bigger business that makes a lot of money, it would be higher. Will that work? I don't know. I don't know if anybody is ready for more taxes. That being said, lowering the corporate tax rate for the smaller businesses, maybe that gets you some support.
1: And last, an idea that I took from Republican Steve Hilton, because I'll take good ideas, even if they come from that guy. is eliminating California.

0: California state income taxes on those earning less than $100,000.
1: Yeah, I don't like that plan. I don't like that plan from Hilton, and I don't like that plan from Katie Porter. It sounds good, but we'll get into another situation where if you're making $99,000 a year, you're actually making way more than somebody making $105,000 a year. And everybody should have some skin in the game here in the state of California.
2: Thank you, Ms. Porter.
1: But it does sound really attractive. Your first 100 grand tax-free. Does that mean that, okay, if I make 110, I'm only getting charged for 10? Or am I paying for everybody else?
2: Thank you, Ms. Porter. Mr. Steyer, the cost of tariffs are hitting Californians at the kitchen table. As governor, what would you do to offset the impact of federal tariffs? You have 1 minute.
3: So, as I said, the biggest problem in California is affordability.
1: So we're not answering the question? Even if the question isn't necessarily something that's the topic you wanted to discuss, for me, a person who has watched a lot of these debates, because everyone likes to go to their stump speech, the one thing that I do look for is who is directly answering questions and who is going back to the talking points.
3: So, as I said, the biggest problem in California is affordability, and it goes to every part of this economy. It goes starting with housing. It goes directly to health care. It goes to the cost of gasoline at the pump, the electricity that you pay in your house. And it
1: sounds like he's running out the clock with a whole bunch of platitudes. What are you going to do if you are wasting your 60 seconds telling us that it's expensive to live here? We already know it.
3: And it very much goes to food. And in every one of those, there is a special interest that is killing it by driving up costs for Californians. And in every one of those, we're not going to get an answer unless we make structural change and we take on those special interests. And I am the person on this stage in every one of those areas who is taking them on. I am the person who will tax the billionaires like me.
1: Somebody has a God complex. And once again, it goes to my long-running theory that there is no such thing as a normal billionaire. When you make that much money, it makes you crazy.
4: We're at a big-ass crisis.
1: Show me the normal billionaire. Anybody. I don't think it's a thing.
3: And the big corporations, so we can afford to make the changes, so we can pay for health care, so we can pay for great education. We need structural changes. We need to.
1: Wait, we're spending $28,000 a year on the kids. We need to spend more.
3: We need structural changes. We need to break the monopolies and get lower costs across the board for Californians.
2: Thank you.
1: Tom Steyer drives me crazy. But the one thing I do like about his campaign, even though I don't see it actually happening, I'm not against breaking up PG&E and SoCal Edison and SDG&E. I'm not against breaking up the private utility monopolies that are investor-owned that get a guaranteed rate of return that just killed a bill in the assembly that would have allowed us to audit what they're actually spending all of that wildfire resilience money on that in tune gives them the cause to have the CPUC raise their rates over and over and over again. But that's the only thing.
2: Thank you, Mr. Steyer. Mr. Mahan.
1: Let's not forget, one of the things that Tom Steyer says is, the way we're going to pay for all my plans is by gutting Prop 13. And I'm going to call a special election on day one to do that. What happens then, Mr. Steyer, if that doesn't pass?
2: As Ms. Porter stated, childcare costs have risen dramatically around the state, and many Californians pay more for childcare than they do for housing. What steps would you take as governor to lower childcare costs? You have 1 minute.
5: Thanks, Governor. The answer is to lower costs across the board, starting with.
1: Okay, so not really answer. The question was specifically about childcare, but we're going to go to our typical diatribe on how everything else is expensive. Okay. Mahan? Let's see what you got.
5: Thanks, Governor. The answer is to lower costs across the board, starting with the issues we have the most control over. I've called for suspending the gas tax and reforming it so that even.
1: Okay, there's something that's a little different there, though. If you're talking about how expensive it is to keep your kids in daycare, and for some of these

0: daycares, it is as much as tuition to college. That is a little different than wiping off 60 cents a gallon on the gasoline. It's just a little different.
1: EV owners pay their fair share.
0: Oh, he wants me to pay more. I already pay more in car registration fees.
1: For maintaining our roads. In San Jose, we've removed one-time fees that make housing more expensive than it should be, and reform permitting, which has gotten thousands of homes under construction. So the answer is to put more money in people's pockets by bringing down costs. Tom Steyer's structural change sounds to me...
0: Mahan has been kind of floundering in the between 5 to 8%, so he will be the role of attack dog number one. Every single answer for Mahan, he will have to go after another candidate because, well, maybe, just maybe, then people will pay attention to the mayor of San Jose.
1: Tom Steyer's structural change sounds to me more like socialism. His plans literally would double the size of state government. That's not going to drive affordability. Steve Hilton is touting his Donald Trump endorsements. You've got tariffs and wars driving up costs. Nobody's talking about how they're going to pay for anything. Let's bring down costs by building housing, making energy more.
0: And again, to go back to the question that I ask when Katie Porter was giving this answer, at what point have we built enough housing that the cost for all of it comes down? I just don't know when we get to that point.
1: Making energy more.
0: I mean, it's not like there are no homes for sale right now and there are no homes for rent right now. Just, you know, pull up whatever you use to search for houses when you're looking to move out of your neighborhood. And let's just look at Los Angeles County homes on Zillow. And let's see how many homes are for sale in the county. Well, I think first you have to type in Los Angeles correctly. Los Angeles CA homes. All right. In the city of Los Angeles, there are 10,000 homes for sale right now. And a whole bunch of them say new, which either means they're newly on the market or they're new construction.
1: Making energy more abundant, reforming the gas tax, pulling down the unnecessary costs that we've imposed through failed policies. That's the fundamental answer.
2: Mr. Steyer, you have 30 seconds and I will come to you, Mr. Hilton.
3: So let me say, if he thinks that the oil companies are the good guys, that's news to me. I've been fighting the oil companies and they are taking advantage and ripping us off at the pump.
0: Boy, I feel like I've heard that before. He's doing Gavin Newsom's act from 2 years ago.
4: I'm sick and tired of being screwed.
0: And here's the thing. Gavin Newsom made a whole big deal about the oil companies ripping us off. He held two different special sessions to hold the oil companies accountable.
3: I don't know why we're so damn sheepish.
0: And he, through those special sessions, created another bureaucracy, another commission that's just supposed to look at the cost of oil and the cost of gasoline. And that commission did not find that the oil companies were ripping us off. They saw the cost of our regulations, the gas tax, but also cap and invest, formerly known as cap and trade, and the environmental regulations, the having to use ethanol, the low carbon fuel standard, all of these different things. But what they did not find was a massive amount of just price gouging that would lead to now what Tom Steyer is calling for, which is a windfall profits tax. Sounds great, but we've already seen this movie.
3: As a result of this war in Iran, and that's $1.50 a gallon that they are costing and go up a penny. If you think the
0: By the way, Gavin Newsom yesterday at his May revise presser, he starts talking about gas prices. And with a straight face, Gavin Newsom says, well, what you need to understand is gas prices have actually gone up faster in other states than they have in California. And that very well may be true, but ours were already higher. We are hitting $7 a gas for premium.
3: Penny, if you think the electric monopolies are doing us a favor and we should be nice to them, let me say this. They're charging us twice as much as everybody else in the United States of America. Those are the.
0: And some of that could be PG&E ripping us off, and some of it could also be our regulations.
3: Those are the people who I'm going to be taking on, the people who are using their market power to rip.

0: off Californians and make our costs go through the roof.
1: Thank you, Mr. Steyer. Mr. Hilton, you have 30 seconds.
2: I wonder how many people's electric bills Tom Steyer could have paid with the $170 million he spent on this campaign. By the way, that would be a way better use of his money. Like, instead of buying nonstop ads over and over and over again, why don't you just, you know, pay for someone's outstanding electric bill, pay for someone's outstanding, you know, be the philanthropist you claim that you are. But no, no, no, no, no. It's all about an ego trip and the God complex that is Tom Steyer. He alone can fix it. In those sneaks.
3: We're at a big-ass crisis.
2: We're just getting started here. It's about to get ugly because as soon as Becerra talks, it's the time to pile on the new front runner. We'll get into all that as we cover the last debate of the 2026 primary season for all these candidates for governor. You might never hear from some of these voices again. I'm looking at you, Antonio Villaraigosa. It's Randy Wang here on The John Phillips Show.
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It's Randy Wang here on the John Phillips Show. We're going to continue to cover last night's debate. Did you watch this catastrophe last night? If you want to react to last night's debate, the last one in the governor's race, you can give us a call, 800-222-5222, 1-800-222-5222. It's Randy Wang on the John Phillips Show.

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2: KABC News at the bottom of the hour. I'm Jeff Vaughn from OnLACA. You may want to clear your lunch plans after you hear this story. Original Tommy's is celebrating its 80th anniversary today by selling its famous chili cheeseburgers for just 80 cents. One-day deal runs from noon until 8 p.m. at all 32 Original Tommy's locations. The Original Beverly and Rampart stand is hosting live entertainment and giveaways. LAUSD is warning parents about a dangerous new social media trend involving Orbeez water beads. Recently, some students at a college prep school in Van Nuys became sick after taking part in the so-called Eating Orbeez Challenge. Doctors say the tiny beads can expand inside the body, creating serious choking hazards and internal blockages. More KBC News at the top of the hour. Get news and insights at onlaca.com. I'm Jeff Vaughn on the John Phillips Show.
3: In Long Beach on the 405 southbound, before you get to Long Beach Boulevard, clearing a wreck from the carpool lane. It is still going to be a slow ride from Avalon Boulevard. Then in Carson, 405 northbound, right at Alameda, we've got an accident blocking that off-ramp. Buena Park, 91 east to the 5 south, trying to get a crash cleared from the carpool lane. And downtown LA in the 110 northbound, right at 3rd Street, the right lane is blocked.
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0: It's Randy Wang here on the John Phillips Show. Johnny's back on Monday. If you want to comment on last night's debate, did you watch this thing? I listened to it while I was meal prepping my Peruvian chicken thighs, and I was regretting listening to every second of it, but I was so glad it's the last one. 800-222-5222, 1-800-222-5222. Let's go to Kirk in Buena Park. Kirk, hello.
1: Hello, Randy. Yeah, I just called because something that's bothered me. Yeah, I'm one of the lucky ones. I was born and raised in Southern California. But what people have, they never talk about or don't have to realize, not everybody gets to live at the beach. I would love to live on the shoreline of Big Bear Lake. I can't afford it. There isn't really any available. And as far as affordable housing, with the government, I'm surprised they haven't come up with this notion. Remember with the westward expansion, you know, the whatever destiny, whenever they built a railroad, towns sprouted up along the railroad line. Start building out by the high-speed rail. Businesses will follow. Industry will develop. Because that's a lot of vacant land out there.
0: You know, it's something that Steve Hilton talks about. Only 6% of the state of California is developed. Only 6%. Yes. It is a massive state. And whenever you drive up the 5 freeway, you sure see a whole lot of nothing here between Button Willow and San Mateo.
1: Yeah, I mean, that's the thing. It's like I said, it's not everybody gets to live at the beach. I understand you're tired of being up to your hips in snow if you live in Minnesota. You want to go where it's warm. Well, there's a certain saturation point, and I think we've reached it.
0: Thanks so much for the call, Kirk. Appreciate it. Let's go to Kathy in Costa Mesa. Kathy, hello.
2: Hi. I wanted to comment that it would have been nice for somebody to ask these candidates how they feel, or do they support the meth head teeth project, future fraud, and you know, maybe a few follow-up questions that are always telling.
0: You know, so it's one of the things when you've got another one of these debates with seven candidates on the stage, it's 60 seconds for every question, and then everyone attacks Becerra. We only got to like four or five different topics, and there's so many more important things. Thanks so much for the call. I appreciate it. Let me just tell you, if you're really curious about who you want to vote for, and you feel like you haven't learned enough from these candidates, the long form interviews really do such a much better job. And I'll give a perfect shout out. Ashley Zavala on KCRA3 has interviewed every single one of these candidates for a half hour. Like 10 minutes of it goes on her show on California Politics 360, which airs on KCRA, KTVU, and Fox 11. But on the YouTube channel for KCRA, she has a 30-minute long-form interview with every single candidate asking very relevant questions about a whole bunch of different things. With that, let's go back to the debate that aired on KPIX last night.
3: Thank you, Mr. Steyer. Mr. Hilton, you have 30 seconds. Thank you.
0: Let's hear what Hilton has to say about affordability, but they forgot to turn his mic on.
4: Thank you very much. I love the way Matt talks about how he's going to lower costs when his city was recently rated the most expensive, the least affordable for housing in the world.
0: That is true.
5: That's why we're fixing it. That's why we're building housing, Steve. That's how it works.
4: He's not fixing it because
5: we're building housing.
4: Are as high this year as they ever were. All the plans
0: See, that's why I go back to my original question. At what point do you build enough housing that the costs come down? Like, when do we get to that point?
4: All the plans he talks about have not actually reduced the cost.
0: And the way that we are currently building is demolishing a lot of old buildings and replacing them with new buildings.

0: buildings. We want to demolish single-family homes with SB 79 and turn them into apartment buildings. So, in essence, we're actually taking away a lot of housing to build new housing.
1: All the plans he talks about have not actually reduced the cost of housing, because fundamentally, he supports the policies that have made housing and gas the most expensive in the country. We need a change from those policies, not more of the same.
2: I mean, Steve, you came to San Jose to see our success on interim housing. Now you're against it because I'm in the race? I mean, come on, you're talking out of both sides.
3: Thank you, Mr. Hilton. Thank you, Mr. Mahan.
0: Everyone has their canned lines, their canned attack lines. I'm so over the seven-person debate format.
4: Mr. Villaraigosa, people are leaving California. Our population has been dropping over the course of the last several years.
0: That's right. The population is in decline. Los Angeles County lost 50,000 people, but still we need to build a whole bunch more housing. I'm so confused.
4: And many of the people who are leaving are making north of $200,000 a year. How do you reverse that trend? You have 1 minute.
5: Let's be clear. Sacramento's too expensive. This is the toughest state to do business in the United States.
0: I think it means Sacramento makes it too expensive. Sacramento actually is that Sacramento area. Cheaper than the Bay Area, and a lot of people moved there during COVID.
5: Sacramento's too expensive. This is the toughest state to do business in the United States of America, including for small business.
0: This is that lane of a centrist candidate, appeals to both sides, that is currently polling at 2%.
5: We have the highest gas prices, on average $2 a gallon more. And the fact is, it's not Iran. That's the only reason, because that's picked it up another dollar.
0: And that's not ending anytime soon.
5: The fact is, it's Sacramento policies. You know, we've made it impossible for refineries to exist. Some of you know Valero just down the way. They're closing.
0: Now, I swear that I remember this, but I've never been able to find the sound because it was in the pre-everything's on YouTube era. But Antonio Villaraigosa is totally right. Valero and Benicia just closed. But Antonio Villaraigosa, when he was mayor of Los Angeles, and I swear this was 2012, maybe 2013, at one point he was making some big speech about the environment and told Valero to get out of the state of California. But people can change. People can evolve. A lot of politicians, they're really just for whatever they think is popular right now.
5: Some of you know Valero just down the way. They're closing. They're all closing. A dozen of them have closed. They produce the cleanest fuel in the United States of America. The fact is, we've got to address this affordability issue and look in the mirror and say, what have we done wrong? What do we need to do to address that affordability?
4: Right. Thank you, Mr. Veer.
0: Not a lot of specifics, but he did diagnose part of the problem. All right, Tony. Gold star for you.
4: That's right. Thank you, Mr. Villaraigosa. Mr. Bianco, cuts in Washington have resulted in healthcare premiums for programs like Covered California to skyrocket. Many people are dropping their plans and are just uninsured. What will you do to bring people back into insurance plans, and how will you lower premium costs to help keep Californians covered? You have 1 minute.
6: Yeah, I'll get into that, but the first thing that we have to realize...
0: Okay, so not answering the question. I'm just saying, as a person who consumes this kind of content a lot, one thing that I look for is, are you directly answering a question, or are you going to your talking points about how all of this is their fault?
6: I'll get in.
0: Look, there's one thing that's been pretty evident by the last five debates. When the state of California actually watches Chad Bianco ranting and raving, his poll numbers go down. He may be saying the right things, but he presents them in a very pissed off way that does not attract voters.
6: I'll get into that, but the first thing that we have to realize, and we've seen from the last three debates, and I can already see this is going to be the fourth. When your three-year-old writes on the wall with a marker, you don't give him a gallon of paint and let him fix it.
0: Who wrote that one? Senator Joe Kennedy from Louisiana?
6: We are in this position because every single person up here and the decisions and the policy decisions and the policy directions that they have supported throughout their careers that have put us here. And you're listening to the same things. You're listening to 30 years of more tax, regulation, and free stuff. And you think that the cost of living is going to go down? You think the cost of health insurance is going to go down? That

0: I'm a pretty great multitasker. 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
3: Trillion.
4: Yes, whatever you do, if Becerra's talking, don't play the T-word drinking game, because you will get hammered.
5: Trump is a problem, because Trump took $1 trillion out of the healthcare system, out of the Medicare, or the Medicaid and the Medi-Cal system.
4: This guy's the front runner. Iraq, Iran, Medicaid, Medi-Cal, doesn't matter.
5: Trump is now trying to deprive California of another $1 billion in health care for Medi-Cal. He doesn't have the right to do that. You still have to prove that there's been fraud and abuse.
4: Well, we've proven a lot of it just with the reporting going on from CBS News, who's hosting this debate.
5: He is in advance taking money, even though he hasn't proven in court what he's done. So we should go after him the way I had to do over 120 times when I was attorney general. We will fight to get those tax.
4: Now, here's the strategy, and maybe this is the strategy that is working in the primary. But Javier Becerra will get attacked by every single candidate on this stage. And Javier Becerra will, in response, turn every single one of those into an attack on Trump and the federal government. And maybe that's the strategy. Maybe to get enough voters in a primary, that's all you have to say. It's sad that we can't talk about the real policy problems that are going on in the state of California, but it is a primary after all, and we are a very partisan society, as much as I wish we weren't.
5: Those tax subsidies under the Affordable Care Act back for California families. We will fight to make sure we get the money.
4: But how are you going to do that? You're the governor. You're not in Congress.
5: We will fight to make sure we get the money that we sent to the federal treasury for Medi-Cal in California, because otherwise 3 million Californians are in jeopardy of losing their health care. We won't let Trump get in our way. And whether it's the Trump.
4: How are you going to build houses? We're going to build them. How are you going to stop Trump? We're just going to stop him. Becerra doesn't have a whole lot of specifics for anything.
5: Gas tax, because he's increased the price by going to war in Iran, or whether it's the tariffs that are taxed. We're going to fight against Trump.
6: Thank you, Mr. Becerra.
4: I don't even know how many times he said that word.
6: Thank you, Mr. Becerra. On the issue of health care, do you believe in single-payer health care?
5: I absolutely have said over and over, yes, I do. Yes, I do. Let me just be consistent. I have Medi-Cal for All is a form of single payer. For more than 30 years, I have been
4: Medi-Cal for All. He gets a little confused.
5: For more than 30 years, I have been a proponent, an author of legislation for Medicare for All, which is a form of single payer. And I've done that over and over. Now, what I will tell you is this, Ryan, what we have to do, because people in California don't care what you call it. At the end of the day, what they want is access to a doctor when they need it. And a bill that they can afford to pay. And that's what
4: we don't have either of those.
5: And that's what we'll do. And when I was secretary, I advanced more coverage for more.
4: I don't know about you, but ever since my insurance through the SAG-AFTRA union changed certain different kinds of providers, now every time I get a blood test, I get like 20 different bills for $12 from LabCorp. And they will send you letter after letter after letter after letter, making sure you pay them. And I'm like, wait, why isn't my insurance paying for this?
5: More coverage for more Americans than ever before, and we lower prices.
6: Thank you, Mr. Becerra. Mr. Hilton, as someone who has lived in the UK under a single-payer healthcare system, you have been highly critical of it and said, as governor, the only other way to bring healthcare costs down is to stop covering illegal immigrants. What do you say to voters who believe healthcare is a right and not a privilege? You have 1 minute.
4: All right. I would love to hear about this. He has some lived experience in a country that had a single payer system. Tell us why this idea doesn't work.
7: Well, I don't think it's fair that California taxpayers who can barely afford their own health coverage should be paying.
4: So we're not going to answer that question. Come on, Steve. You're supposed to be the policy guy.
7: For the health care of citizens of other countries. And if you look at the record of Javier, it's exactly what Chad was just saying, that you cannot believe that any change will come from these people. He, as health secretary...
4: Doesn't look like we're going to debate the merits of a single-payer system anytime soon. It's going to be attack, attack, attack, attack, attack. I'm going to tell you right

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9: 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KABC News at 1 o'clock. I'm Jeff Vaughn from On LACA. The number of dead associated with the Montebello house fire is now up to 3. Police say it stems from a domestic violence attack. Detectives say the arsonist poured gasoline inside the home and set it on fire. Man and a woman were taken to a hospital in critical condition. Both have since died from their injuries. A third victim, a boy believed by police to be about 13, never made it out of the home and was found dead inside by emergency crews. Investigators believe the child was the woman's son. Police believe the suspect was a former love interest of the woman. California Attorney General Rob Bonta says police have seized nearly 40 pounds of fentanyl in Arcadia, worth an estimated street value of $1.3 million. Prosecutors say Michael Edward Flores was transporting fentanyl and cocaine that originated in Mexico. The bust included more than 8.5 million potentially deadly doses of fentanyl. Investigators also recovered a handgun from the scene. A freight train that began its journey in Long Beach is now at the center of a deadly human smuggling investigation in Texas. Authorities say 6 people, including a 14-year-old boy from Honduras, were found dead inside of a shipping container near Laredo on Thursday. Investigators say the train departed Long Beach 2 days earlier. Police say the victims died from heat stroke. A 7th body was later discovered near the railroad tracks north of the city of Laredo. The feds are leading the investigation. L.A. Fleet Week returns to the Port of Los Angeles for its 10th year over Memorial Day weekend, bringing active duty military ship tours, aircraft flyovers, and public events to the San Pedro waterfront. The free 4-day event is May 22nd through the 25th. More KABC News at 1:30. 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I'm Jeff Vaughn. 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
11: Sterling Venue Ventures says tons of live entertainment coming your way. Coming to the Saban Theater May 19th and 20th, it's William Shatner and Neil deGrasse Tyson, an engaging 2-part conversation called The Universe is Absurd. Then on July 10th, it's Bobby Brown. Coming to the Kenyon and Agora Hills, Billy Bob Thornton and the Boxmasters, Australia's Thunder from Down Under, Matthew and Gunnar Nelson, Orianthe, Ambrosia, Pancho Sanchez, Yup Dumbliners, Queensrÿche, Jeff Tate, Thelma Houston, and more. And coming soon to the Oxnard Performing Arts Center, Kenny Wade Shepherd and the Hollywood medium Tyler Henry. 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
12: Mid-City LA on the 10 West Center, Fairfax Avenue. We've got an accident blocking the second lane from your left. It's going to be stop and go from Washington. In Culver City on the 405 southbound right after the 10, we got a report of a big rig fire. That right lane is going to be blocked. It's stop and go from Santa Monica.

0: Monica Boulevard, Valencia, 5 southbound before Magic Mountain Parkway. A new accident. Looks like we got four cars involved. The left lane's blocked.
1: Sterling Venue Ventures says tons of live entertainment coming your way. Coming to the Saban Theater May 19th and 20th, it's William Shatner and Neil deGrasse Tyson, an engaging two-part conversation called The Universe is Absurd. Then on July 10th, it's Bobby Brown. Coming to the Kenyon and Agora Hills, Billy Bob Thornton and the Boxmasters, Australia's Thunder from Down Under, Matthew and Gunnar Nelson, Orianthe, Ambrosia, Pancho Sanchez, Yup Dumbliners, Queensrÿche, Jeff Tate, Thelma Houston, and more. And coming soon to the Oxnard Performing Arts Center, Kenny Wade Shepherd and the Hollywood medium Tyler Henry. 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
12: 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We will get to that story. We're going to have to. Most of the emails today have been about that ad, because if you've listened to radio as much as I have in the 40 years I've been on this earth, you have heard that commercial 10 billion times. Our next guest is one of my favorites that we have on regularly on the 5 o'clock show that I do, the News Blitz with Randy Wang. If you're listening in KSFO, you can listen to that show on KABC.com every single day at 5 o'clock, where I do my daily rundown, the California Report. But my next guest is a political commentator, a mother, wife, lawyer. She's on the LA GOP Central Committee. She's a California GOP delegate, and she knows her stuff. She is very prominent on social media with her Instagram account, Elizabeth from California, and on Twitter at @E_BarkOhana. Elizabeth BarkOhana, welcome to the John Phillips Show.
13: Hey, Randy. 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
12: Elizabeth, let's start at the LA mayor's race. Last week, there was a debate on NBC4 between Karen Bass, Spencer Pratt, and Nithya Raman. And the takeaway from

0: All three of those candidates seem to be there should be no more debates. What do you think about last week's debate?
1: I think the debate basically took Nithya Raman out as a legitimate contender, which was good because she is even further to the left than Mayor Bath. And, you know, we call her Mom Donnie 2.0 because she is a DSA affiliated candidate. And while, you know, Karen Bass is more closely aligned to establishment, but she also still has roots in, you know, the communist movement in Cuba and also, you know, supported by labor unions and definitely elements of the progressive left as well. So it's not like she's a moderate by any means. But also, you know, Spencer Pratt really came across as a very relatable, normal guy who has grown up in LA. He and I are about the same age, and we grew up at a time where it was safe to play in the streets in LA. We cannot do that with our own kids anymore. We went to college when it wasn't over $100,000 a year for tuition. It's not like that anymore. We went, you know, we had in our 20s, LA nightlife and restaurants and Hollywood was like really at its height. It was a great, great time back then. Not true anymore. You know, part of Spencer's campaign talks about how many restaurants are closing because they can't survive, not only because of the regulations, but also because of the homeless drug addicts that hang out in the entrances of, you know, restaurants and small businesses and basically make it unpleasant for patrons or unsafe for patrons to come there. There's also, you know, the far left really pushes housing for the homeless without any requirements to be clean and sober. And what ends up happening is these housing projects that get embedded in communities near businesses and particularly near restaurants, they attract infestations. And those then, you know, because it's in close proximity to restaurants, they end up causing the restaurants to fail public health inspections for, like, you know, rats and vermin and cockroaches and things like that. And then they have to close. So there's like a you know, this nostalgia for the time in LA where we grew up and became adults and had jobs to go to and when we graduated school. And none of that is part of the quality of life here in Los Angeles. And those of us who have young kids, like he and I, or older, you know, in high school, in college, we really, really worry about our kids. The people that are, you know, grandparents now, they have tears in their eyes because their children cannot afford a comfortable quality of life here. And so they end up moving away. Even if they move, you know, 30, 40 minutes outside of the city of LA, they're still not seeing their grandchildren regularly like it was when we grew up. And so people are fed up with that. And that is the magic of Spencer Pratt's campaign. And Karen Bass cannot combat that messaging. She has been in the incumbent for 4 years. All of this degradation and decline has happened under her watch, as well as Nithya Raman, who is also an incumbent city council member. They own this. They own the results. And Bass stood up there and said, homelessness has decreased 17%. Well, those of us who listen to the John Phillips Show and are paying attention, we know, first of all, with our own eyes, that that's not true. And second of all, that statistic comes from LASA, which those of us locals know LASA has been under fire and in federal court for a long time because they cannot account for the money that they've been spending, and it's not a reliable way to account for the homelessness. They do this point in time count where basically they get a bunch of volunteers to go out one day and count the homeless, and they undercount by 60 to 70%. I mean, excuse me, but they undercount, they only get 60 to 70%. So we know that it's an undercount. We know that Skid Row has grown from a row to a 50-block tent city, and it's growing actually measurably 3% every year. So those of us who live here, we know what they're saying is just not true.
0: Well, and I think that's the big takeaway that we saw. Karen Bass's takeaway from the debate was things are improving, but these problems go back 30, 40 years, and I need more time. Nithya Raman's takeaway was I'll do everything Karen Bass does, but I'll be more focused. And Spencer Pratt's takeaway, which it certainly seems relatable to people that are born and raised in this city, is this city has only gotten worse over the last 4 years.
1: Right. Why would you expect it to get any better? But they're not offering different solutions. Nithya Raman's solution was we can't afford police. Who wants to hear that right now? Who is that messaging to? Nobody wants to hear that.
0: Well, and specifically what I think Spencer Pratt has pointed out is Nithya Raman will go to whatever the policy is that she thinks is popular. So she was all about defund the police when she originally ran for city council. Now she doesn't even want to talk about that when it's brought up. And she says, well, the police department is the right size it needs to be. What we really need is more unarmed crisis responders. Yeah, that sounds like a great idea.
1: Yeah, that's obviously a very dangerous waste of money. And the way it is right now with our police force for a city the size of Los Angeles, our ratio of officers to citizens is one of the lowest of all the big cities in the country. We already don't have enough police on our streets. And a lot of people don't, outside of Nithya Raman's district, don't know her very well. But she could pay for more overtime and more patrols in her district and budget for it and request it, but she doesn't. And it was in her district a little while ago where an elderly couple came home grocery shopping, and there was somebody who had a home invader. Their house was being burglarized, and he killed them. That happened in her district, and that is not an unusual story anymore. You know, we had in Venice last weekend, there were 3 stabbings in one weekend, like near the Whole Foods there. But moms, families, children, we deserve to feel safe. That is what our taxpayer money should be spent on. That should be the priority. And instead, it's spent on all these pet projects. It disappears into these NGOs. Adam Miller, another candidate that people talk about a lot on the west side of LA, is not polling very well, but he's like I think he's meant to be like an alternative place for the anti-BAP vote to land. But he's the head of a homelessness NGO. Where his organization received a $750,000 grant from the Fire Aid concert, which was not taxpayer money, it was private money intended to go to the fire victims. And the only reporting that I've seen that have accounted for any of that $750,000 was a $60,000 disbursement to a few hundred families. Where is the rest of that money? Where is the billions of our taxpayer money that is going to these organizations that are not effective? They are stealing our money and the quality of life continues to decline. So you cannot vote for the people, that includes incumbent Mayor Bass, includes sitting council member Nithya Raman, includes head of an NGO, Adam Miller, cannot vote for the same people who have been the leaders of the decline and expect things to change. You have to vote for something different. And Spencer Pratt offers an alternative vision that people are gravitating towards very naturally because his platform is enforce the law and stop stealing our money. Who does not want that's a brilliant message.
0: Definitely a better message than what are you talking about? Crime is at the lowest level since the 1960s.
1: That's right.
0: We're talking to Elizabeth Barco-Hanna. You can

0: Follow her on Instagram at Elizabeth from California and on X at @E_BarkOhana. Now, you, Elizabeth, you've been tracking all of the turnout that we're seeing so far from the early ballot trackers. People can vote right now. Election day is June 2nd, but everyone in the state of California got their ballot. You have been advocating very passionately about the importance to vote early. What are you seeing so far when it comes to turnout locally in places like LA, but also statewide?
1: Okay, I'm so glad you asked me this question. There are a lot of misconceptions among voters about the importance of early voting. So the conventional wisdom is, why does it matter when I vote? As long as I know I'm going to vote, then it's just one person, one vote. It doesn't actually change the total. But that's incorrect. Because now that we have a month-long voting period where we have a universal mail ballot system, so everybody can participate in this early vote, what the real message is that the more people who vote earlier end up creating a momentum that drives the overall turnout higher. And that is what we are seeing right now. We are seeing, but it's not the same for Democrats and Republicans. So what we are seeing is a very high turnout among Republicans relative to not only past elections, but to our registration share. So we term that overperforming. Republicans are overperforming their registration share by 11 points in the city of LA. These are unprecedented numbers. On the flip side, the Democrats are underperforming by 5 points. The reason for that, we believe, is because the governor's race on the Democrat side is so fluid that they are holding on to their ballots because they don't know who the real front runner is going to be. Because Becerra and Steyer are tied. Gavin Newsom keeps getting asked, who are you going to endorse? He doesn't. We don't know who is going to emerge. And so, but on the Republican side, especially in LA, we know we want to vote for Spencer Pratt for mayor, and most people want to vote for Steve Hilton for governor to make sure that we get one of them through. And so we are decided, and we are voting earlier. So what that does is when the numbers was now people have been voting for about 2 weeks, and we have a whole nother week before in-person voting starts. So if you're an undecided voter or what we call a low propensity voter, someone who doesn't vote every election or someone who thinks like, what's the point of voting if my guy doesn't have a chance to win? If you see in the first 3 weeks of voting that actually Republicans, you know, can catch up to the Democrats or Republicans are on pace with the Democrats, then that person may turn out to vote and when they otherwise wouldn't have. So these are like the psychological kind of factors that go into how you turn out the vote. The people who are decided should have already voted by mail by now. And, you know, I used to get a lot of pushback when I would say that, because people are just not comfortable voting by mail, which I understand. But we have a tracking system. And when you put your ballot in the mail, you can watch it like you can watch a FedEx package. And you do that on ballottracks.net. It's BALLOT and then tracks, TRAX.net. And you go on that website and you can even sign up for text messages and you'll get text updates when your ballot arrives at the registrar's office and then it'll be counted. And so, or alternatively, if there's a problem with it, like your signature didn't match or it didn't get there in time or whatever the problem is, you will know about it before election day and then you can go in person to vote and then your vote will be counted rather than waiting until the last minute finding out that there's a problem after election day when, you know, results are already in or it's too late or, you know, you're not motivated to go fix it or you don't even know about it. So there's a lot of advantages and benefits to the voter for mailing a ballot early, but it also helps us to win. It is the too big to rig strategy requires high propensity decided voters to start voting earlier so that that momentum can build over the month as we go into Election Day.
0: Elizabeth, we've only got about 2 minutes left, but I'd love to pick your brain on this. The governor's race is the top ticket item. You have 61 people running. There are notably about 7 or 8 Democrats that are prominent that are running. There are 2 prominent Republicans that are running. Some people, including my radio partner, have endorsed a strategy of splitting the vote to try to get the 2 Republicans in the top 2 spots for the runoff in November. You disagree with that strategy. What would you say about that?
1: I would say that I have always been against that strategy because we, first of all, don't really have the numbers for that. Second of all, it depends on the Democrats remaining split. What if something happens and they end up consolidating around Becerra in the next week or so? Now, we have set ourselves up to take a really big risk of not getting in. Or what if Steyer surges and now we end up with a situation where Hilton slips to third? And we saw that in the Emerson poll that just came out a couple of days ago, where Hilton slipped to the third spot, meaning we're going to have 2 Republicans. Now, if Bianco's 12% of voters had been added to Hilton's 18%, then the Republican would be winning by 10 points. Now imagine that headline when America wakes up on June 3rd to see California Republican beats Democrat by 10 points. I mean, that would be an unbelievably energizing bombshell that would reverberate around the country going into the midterms. So it's not a realistic strategy to think that 2 Republicans are going to make it into the top 2. The polling does not support that.
0: Elizabeth Barco-Hanna, I could talk to you all day, but unfortunately we have to take these things called commercial breaks. You can follow her on Instagram at Elizabeth from California and on X at @E_Barco_Hanna. She does a great job of keeping everyone up to date on everything that's going on in the California elections as well as the local elections in LA. Elizabeth Barco-Hanna, thank you so much as always for joining us.
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7: If you are the parent of an infant, it can be really hard to find baby foods that are truly healthy for your child. According to a new study out of UNC Chapel Hill, almost 3/4 of baby foods are ultra-processed and may contain additives that are linked to potential health problems later in life. The study's lead author said what shocked her was that the top ingredient in 71% of these baby foods wasn't a fruit or vegetable. It was one or more additives that babies' guts are not fully developed enough to be able to handle. Eating the right food at this stage of life is so important because this is when children begin developing dietary preferences for the rest of their lives. So take the extra time to look at the ingredient labels on the foods you are buying. You're going to want short lists and also ingredients that you recognize. I'm Dr. Sanjay Gupta, helping you live a better life.

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1: KABC. KABC News at the bottom of the hour. I'm Jeff Vaughn from On LACA. You may want to clear your lunch plans after you hear this story. Original Tommy's is celebrating its 80th anniversary today by selling its famous chili cheeseburgers for just 80 cents. One-day deal runs from noon until 8 p.m. at all 32 Original Tommy's locations. The Original Beverly and Rampart stand is hosting live entertainment and giveaways. LAUSD is warning parents about a dangerous new social media trend involving Orbeez water beads. Recently, some students at a college prep school in Van Nuys became sick after taking part in the so-called Eating Orbeez Challenge. Doctors say the tiny beads can expand inside the body, creating serious choking hazards and internal blockages. More KBC News at the top of the hour. Get news and insights at onlaca.com. I'm Jeff Vaughn on The John Phillips Show.
2: It's now a SIG alert in Tustin on the 5 northbound before you get to Red Hill Avenue. That accident has the three right lanes blocked. It is stopped coming away from Culver Drive. In Eagle Rock on the 134 eastbound before Colorado Boulevard, heads up, some furniture is in the second lane from your left. It's already stop and go coming away from the 2. And in Pasadena, 210 westbound Sierra Madre off-ramp partially blocked with a wreck.
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0: It's Randy Wang on the John Phillips Show. Johnny's back on Monday. Can I just say, I have been having a blast this week. It has been so much fun doing this. I used to get real stressed out about these fill-in weeks, but, you know, no matter what your craft is in life, if you really, really, really put in the reps, and I have been doing broadcast radio in Los Angeles, this will be my 20th year, you do get to a point where you're like, yeah, I got nothing to be worried about anymore. I could do this. But it'll be a lot of fun to have Johnny back tomorrow. Really enjoy doing this stuff by myself, but I really, really have a lot of fun, and I'm just laughing for 3 hours straight when John and I put on our silly little show from noon to three every day. But if you do enjoy me solo, I do a solo show every single day on our Southern California station, KABC. And you can search for it. Did I say John is back tomorrow? He's back on Monday. Tomorrow's a weekend. Whoops. Anyway, I do a 5 o'clock show. It's called The News Blitz with Randy Wang. And you can listen to it if you're in the Bay Area by going to KABC.com or searching for the John Phillips Show. Nope, searching for the KABC News Blitz wherever you get your podcasts. Hey, let's give something away since I can no longer say anything straight as I just talked about what a great broadcaster I am. 790 KABC welcomes Andrea Bocelli to the Hollywood Bowl September 15th and 16th. 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But right now, caller number 9 at 1-888-795-222 gets a pair of tickets to the show on September 16th. Tickets furnished by Live Nation. Good luck dialing. There is definitely a choice to be made in the city of Los Angeles in the mayor's election. We have seen what 3.5 years of Karen Bass looks like.
1: If you're feeling down, if you're feeling blue, let's get help for you.
0: We do have a vision of what the city of Los Angeles could look like for Spencer Pratt, but I'm here to tell you that there are worse options than Karen Bass getting another 4 years.
1: Oh, you're so optimistic.
0: Because as bad as things are now, and I will go on the record every single day and claim, as somebody that does this for a living, talks about and investigates Los Angeles news and politics, that Karen Bass is worse than Eric Garcetti ever was.
2: I receive things on both ends.
0: That guy was a better man.

0: higher than Karen Bass.
1: I give him the full face.
0: But it can get a lot worse than Karen Bass. And that's why I'm so glad that ABC7 decided to do a candidate interview series with all the top candidates running for LA mayor. Because in case you don't live in Sherman Oaks or Encino or Los Feliz, and you don't know who Nithya Raman is, well, buckle up, Buttercup. It's time for you to find out.
2: Now to the race for Los Angeles mayor. As we said yesterday, mail-in balloting has begun, but 40% or so voters are still undecided. So all week long, we are sitting...
0: Which, by the way, when you're an incumbent facing re-election and 40% of the population is undecided... Not a good look.
2: With the top candidates running for the city's highest office, going deeper into their proposals and strategies, sitting down one-on-one to help you decide who you would like to vote for. Eyewitness News political reporter Josh Haskell is joining us now with today's guest, LA City Council member Nithya Raman. Josh.
3: Thanks so much, Philip. We have Nithya Raman here. She's served in the LA Council District 4 since 2020. Now her sights are set on a different seat at City Hall. Nithya, welcome. I wanted to ask you, as I've been covering this campaign and I've been interviewing you, you're working very hard to carve out your own lane and separate yourself from the rest of the field, but it seems like they keep trying to bring you back in.
4: Yeah.
3: Spencer Pratt has said you would just be a continuation of Mayor Bass.
0: That is what Nithya Raman has said. Her answer to every question, and I've listened to a lot of Nithya Raman interviews, including when she was on with John Lovett of Pod Save America, because he can't stand how crazy Los Angeles is, that, well, I would do what Karen Bass is doing. I would just be more focused. I would be so much more focused. She's just not focused.
3: Mayor Bass has said that you're trying to diminish yourself, that you have been at City Hall 2 years longer than her. Would a Mayor Nithya Raman be more of the same?
4: You know, as a council member, you have some power to shape the city, but the mayor is the chief executive of the city.
0: You know what this entire race has been between Nithya and Karen Bass? A blame game of the problems of LA are the mayor's fault. No, they're the city council's fault. No, they're the mayor's fault. Wabbit season, duck season.
4: And all of its departments. And right now, our departments are not being responsive to the needs of the people. They don't have priorities set for them. Many of the same general managers are there.
0: Can't you call any one of these people in your committee hearings and berate them on the city council? Can't you use your bully pulpit as one of the members of the city council? Can't you call the mayor and say, fire the head of so-and-so?
4: From the Garcetti administration, they don't understand what this mayor's priorities are. I want to reshape the departments to make sure that they're actually functioning for the people. And that starts with ensuring that general managers know what the city's priorities are and how we want to be able to improve life here in Los Angeles instead of making it harder.
0: We're starting so far in the weeds, it's hard for anyone to really get a general understanding of what Nithya Raman is for.
4: Instead of making it harder, as so many Angelenos feel like it has been getting over the last couple of years.
3: So what you're saying is it's not accurate to say that Nithya Raman would just be a continuation of the Bass administration.
4: I will tell you that as a council member, I have put forward motion after motion asking and demanding change from the city and from the departments, and they ignore the council.
0: We don't have any power. We're just the LA City Council.
4: Really, the departments are responsive to the mayor, and the departments need to change. The city needs to change in order to serve Angelenos better.
3: I hear you say that you feel limited at times in your power on the council, but Mayor Bass has told me the same. A lot of the things that she's wanted to pass, she has not been able to, specifically with the size of the LAPD. The council, including yourself, voted against her proposal. We know that those numbers did change eventually, but she says she did not get what she wanted. So is there a chance that maybe the power that you believe the mayor's office has is not really as much as you're saying it is?
4: No, I mean, I think the mayor has a significant amount of power. Talking specifically about the size of the police force, the mayor actually signed a contract with the police department, with the police union, giving them significantly more money.
0: Yeah, but the city council approved that budget. So you're all culpable. There is no blame game of, no, this isn't my fault, this is your fault. It's all of your fault.
4: Saying that that money would increase the size of the police force, now we have
0: And by the way, they didn't just give a raise to the police officers, which they needed just to deal with competition. They also gave a raise to every single department in the city, including giving a 50% raise to the ex-gang member Violence Interrupters, because Karen Bass, quote, to

0: the BLM crowd said in an actual budget presentation, if we don't pay them $60,000, they'll just go to a life of crime again.
1: 1,500 fewer officers that we're paying $500 million more every year for. And so I don't think it is a lack of funding that is propelling the size of the police department. It is a failure to ensure that our personnel department and our hiring practices are reflecting the urgency that the mayor feels. And that is the failure of the departments, a failure of executive leadership. And that's exactly what I'm talking about. The mayor is the chief executive of the city. The mayor has to change the city to respond to the people's needs.
2: In regards to the LAPD, one of the competitors in this race, Spencer Pratt, has said when defunding the police was trendy with her base, talking about you, she leaned in. Now that families are less safe, suddenly she's against it. Where do you stand on defunding the police?
1: You know, I
0: love when they're using truisms from Spencer Pratt as questions.
1: You know, I voted for budgets at the city that have maintained and expanded the police force, but I've pushed back against contracts that I felt were fiscally irresponsible. In 2023, the mayor signed a new contract with PD that gave the police union more money than the city even had, which directly...
0: Also, every other department, but we like to forget that one. Also, the city council signed off on that budget,
1: which directly led to a significant budget deficit that we had to deal with last year, over a $1 billion budget deficit.
0: Well, that was also from a whole bunch of liability.
1: That then resulted in worse public safety outcomes, fewer officers than we had before that we were paying more money for, and 911 call times that increased because we weren't able to afford 911 call takers.
0: Again, this is what's difficult. She is part of the city government. She's an instrumental part of the city government. She was the third most powerful member on the city council. But none of the problems in the city are her fault. They're all the mayor's fault. It doesn't really work.
1: We aren't able.
0: She is as much, if not more, of an incumbent than Karen Bass is.
1: We aren't able to build out a system of public safety that's actually responsive to people's needs. What I want to do, Josh, is to have an honest conversation about what it's going to take to deliver on public safety outcomes for Angelenos. Public safety is one of the most important things for every single family and person living in the city of Los Angeles. But if we are giving lip service to this idea instead of actually building out a system of safety that works...
0: What does that mean, Nithya? Let me guess. Unarmed crisis responders.
1: Then we're going to get the dysfunctional system that we have in Los Angeles right now. Let's change that conversation. Let's be honest about what we need.
2: So this national movement defunding the police that the DSA still supports, that's not something that you support?
1: I support.

0: Snakes, zombies, public speaking, the list of fears is endless. 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
1: This state of emergency, which meant no accountability time and time and time and time again, and she didn't care about any of this till she started to start running. They're both failures.
2: Right now in the city, as I've said for years and tried to change, we don't have a single point of accountability in the city. We don't have real oversight over the hundreds of millions of dollars that this city is spending on homelessness every single year. That is a travesty. We absolutely need to have that. Last year, during the budget process, I was finally able to establish a Bureau of Homelessness Oversight at the Housing Department that would actually track these dollars, track outcomes, and ensure that every single tax dollar that we were paying into homelessness was actually resulting in people moving off the streets and indoors.
1: And what were you going to do with all the organizations that aren't doing a damn thing, which is most of them? Get rid of them? I don't think so. Karen Bass is terrible. Nithya Raman would be worse. Let's go to Jesus in L.A. Jesus, hello.
3: Hey, good afternoon. I just want to say that, sadly, right now I have friends that work for the LAPD, and they're not getting paid overtime. When they work overtime, they put it for vacation, but then they ask for vacation. They don't give them vacation because they don't have enough people. So this guy's working overtime without getting paid.
1: That is not cool. For as stretched thin as our officers are, they should be getting paid and compensated when we have to force them to work overtime because our department is so understaffed. That's awful.
3: Yeah, this is happening right now. And another thing, if somebody complains for any little thing, they take off the police officer, even if it might be alive. They just take them off without pay until it takes months for them to investigate. This is really bad for the LAPD. The graduation classes for LAPD right now is under 20 people.
1: Yeah.
3: That's how bad it is.
1: We're not getting anywhere close to attrition. Other departments are safer. They treat their officers better, and some of them pay more. So why, oh, why, oh, why would you want to be in this department? Thanks so much for the call. Appreciate it. Now, you thought it was bad with Nithya Raman? Let me tell you, it can get even worse than that. When we come back, you'll hear from the other socialist in the race, Ray Huang. No relation. Talks to ABC7. It's Randy Wang here on The John Phillips Show.
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1: It's Randy Wang here on the John Phillips Show. Johnny's back on Monday. Let's go to John and El Segundo. John, hello.
2: Hello, Randy. How you doing?
1: Doing great.
2: Good. I'm pretty passionate about this subject. A number of years ago, I met a homeless Skid Row drunk, his description, on the street. He washed my windshield. We talked for 10 minutes. 2 days later, I moved him into my house. He lived on the couch. I had a three-year-old, the one-and-a-half-year-old at the time. He was with us on and off for 7 years, primarily on. And he had been in over 100 coast-to-coast combination detox units, hospitals, jails, sober living houses. Well, his last stop before he became totally clean and sober, which he is now, successful, married, general contractor, has a kid, owns a house, was at the Salvation Army Adult Rehabilitation Center. They're successful. Why, instead of spending hundreds of billions of dollars trying to reinvent the wheel, why not go to the people that run the wheel and say, here, we'll give you $100 million, $50 million, but we want you to come back in a month, 2 months, tell us exactly what we can get for it, how much, what kind of success rate we can have. I'm sure it would be better than we've got so far. And if we like that, we'll fund that money. And if it works great, then the next year we'll increase it. That's one idea that I had. The other was a tent city out in the desert, Palm Desert, out there somewhere, Lancaster. Land's cheap. We could put up, you can buy land cheap or rent it cheap, put up a tent city out there where you've got medical, you've got water, you've got showers, you've got kitchens, you've got lodging. 3, 4, 5 days a week, you have subcontractors come out there. You have carpenters.
1: Oh, you're so right, John. Those are both really common sense ideas and both ideas that would really work, but our current electeds have no interest in actually solving the problem. Thank you so much for the call. Appreciate it. Yes, Salvation Army does a great job. Union Rescue Mission does a fantastic job. We could centralize the problem into one giant hospital setting, but our electeds refuse to do that, and you have to wonder why.

0: All right. It's bad under Karen Bass. It would be worse under Nithya Raman. It'll be even worse if somehow Ray Huang gets elected, the other socialist.
1: Political reporter Josh Haskell joins us now. Josh, take it away.
2: Yes, I'm joined by Ray Huang. She's a housing advocate, community organizer, and we're thankful that she's here with us to answer some of our questions ahead of the June 2nd mayoral primary. First off, Ray, I wanted to ask you, you have said that the LAPD is one of the biggest legal gangs in the world. What do you mean by that?
0: We're getting right into it.
3: I mean, they are historically known to be corrupt, to be racist, to be classist, to be sexist, to be homophobic. We've seen their...
0: All the ists.
3: We've seen their ability to control so much of what City Hall gets to do. So much of our city budget goes to LAPD, even though while we've seen a drop in crime, while the numbers of LAPD go down, we continue to fund this, you know, community or this particular organization that doesn't actually make people feel safe or secure.
2: So let's talk about your safety plan. You've said that you want to reinvest in real safety for the people. And I've read through your plan. Your plan would cut LAPD's budget. It would remove a lot of the top brass at LAPD. It would prosecute LAPD officers for certain crimes.
0: Boy, the DSA really has one note and one note only.
2: For certain crimes. It would really change the shape of the entire department. How would that keep people safe?
3: Well, here's the thing. When crime happens, after crime has happened, that's when LAPD shows up. So something's already occurred. So the way we need to prevent crime from happening is stopping it from happening in the first place. And the way we do that is provide people with their basic needs.
0: There wouldn't be any crime if we just gave everyone a check. All right.
3: People need housing. Housing is a human right. That's what I believe. Housing should be for people, not for profit. And so we need to make
0: housing. So if we gave housing to everybody, then those transnational gangs that are going up and down in the houses of the San Fernando Valley won't break into your house. What?
3: And so we need to make housing a real reality for most folks because a lot of people can't stay stably housed. Another area, right? Job security. A lot of folks have to work more than two jobs, maybe three jobs, to be able to live right now and survive here in Los Angeles. What if people actually had enough so that they weren't looking for other economic opportunities that might be illegal?
0: That is a way to say crime. Looking for other economic opportunities that might be illegal. LA is bad. It can either get better, stay the same, get worse, or go into literal la-la land. We got one more hour to go. It's Randy Wang on the John Phillips Show.

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6: 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I'm Jeff Vaughn from On LACA. Two teens in custody in connection with a motorcycle crash in Santa Clarita that sent a sheriff's deputy to a hospital last night. LASD says those teens intentionally targeted the deputy when they veered their dirt bikes towards the officer, causing him to crash.

0: attention to a light pole. His condition is unknown. Witnesses tell KTLA it happened when the officer tried to pull the teens over. Neighbors say they're not surprised as a group of teenagers are seen often driving recklessly on their e-bikes in the area. The teens could face multiple charges, including assault on a peace officer. Another business closes in Los Angeles. Connie and Ted's, a West Hollywood staple for seafood, is closing its doors after 13 years. The diner on Santa Monica Boulevard announced Wednesday that it's going out of business sometime this summer. The restaurant is known for its lobster rolls and oysters. The owners say the closure comes amid overwhelming challenges from the pandemic and because of rising costs. No more backyard barbecues? L.A. City Councilwoman Nithya Raman introduced a motion to study limits on grills, fire pits, and open flame during red flag warning days. The proposal is under review. Supporters say it's about preventing another catastrophic fire season. And critics are blasting the idea as government overreach and a burden to law-abiding citizens when homeless people are allowed to use open flame to cook. Investigators say the 2017 Skirball fire was sparked by a cooking fire from a homeless encampment near the 405. That blaze destroyed several homes, damaged others, and forced major evacuations. L.A. fire officials say homeless encampment-related fires have risen dramatically in recent years. The California Post reports the homeless are responsible for an average of about 50 fires a day. More KABC News at 2:30. Get news and insights at onlaca.com. I'm Jeff Vaughn on The John Phillips Show.
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3: In Costa Mesa, on the 405 northbound at the 55, we've got a new accident block in the two right lanes. It's stop and go from Jeffrey. We still have that SIG alert in Tustin as well on the 5 northbound before Red Hill Avenue. The three right lanes are blocked. It's heavy from Jeffrey there as well. In Eagle Rock, 134 eastbound before Colorado, got that stall cleared. And in Pasadena on the 210 eastbound after Sierra Madre, got that wreck cleared to the shoulder.
2: How did I lose weight? And I did lean right here. I did. I love this stuff. Listen, Brickhouse Nutrition been with me for a long time. So chatting with Miles, I'm up at like 235. True story, I never minded being 235, but you know what minded? My knees that were falling apart and my back. I'm like, I don't know what, before I started really lifting, probably about 190. So 235 was a lot. I said, I got to lose some LBs, Miles. 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I got lean, using lean, L-E-A-N. 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Me and Paula both use it. I'm now down about 200, 202. Losing weight's a pain. I've been there. 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No good.

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2: 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Herb Morgan, welcome to the John Phillips Show. Herb Morgan, hello. Going one.
3: Yes.
2: There he is. Maybe. Herb, are you there?
3: Yeah. Herb is here, and it's good to be with you.
2: Were you on mute?
3: Yes.
2: All good. Herb, let's go ahead and start off with a little education for people that don't know. What is the job of California State Controller, and how is it different from the state treasurer?
3: Two main functions of the state controller. I can distill them down. Put out the annual financial report of the state, the audited annual financial report, by March 30th. She's missed the deadline every single year since she's been in office. I'm speaking of the incumbent. Job number two, and probably a higher priority, is financial controls for the prevention of fraud. I'm going to ask you now how she's doing and how it's different from the state treasurer. The state treasurer is responsible for handling the banking relationships and the cash management. It's sort of an administrative role, but the controller is the one that approves the payments before the treasurer sends them out. Pre-audits, post-audits, all spending, and has plenary authority to audit any agency touching our state money. That includes the subsidiaries, 58 counties, 482 cities, their subsidiaries, the NGOs, the high-speed rail authorities, all of them are subject to the reporting and auditing of the state controller.
2: Well, with that, Herb, introduce yourself to anyone that doesn't know you. Who are you and why do you want this job?
3: I feel like Admiral Stockdale in the 92 presidential debate. Who am I? Why am I here? So I am Herb Morgan. I am a Californian, almost lifelong. I had my first birthday here on Route 66 in 1967. Grew up in Southern California. I spent 39 years in finance. I don't know if you all think that's a good requirement that you have a background in finance to be the state controller. Your other choice is somebody who was an administrative assistant to Mayor Gavin Newsom in San Francisco. Spent 39 years in finance, married for 34 years, two grown kids. Finished up my career in March 16th of this year. I retired as a senior managing director and chief investment officer for Cantor Fitzgerald. And I am now ready to go to phase two, which is to serve the state of California, because I believe it has become a criminal enterprise from top to bottom. The source for that is our immense wealth. They

0: take it, they attack it, and the programs of compassion that we wish to fund as Californians are being systematically looted by bad actors.
1: Well, and one of the most prominent examples of that happened during COVID, where we still don't know the true number, but estimates show that the state of California doled out more than $30 billion in fraudulent unemployment fraud. What went wrong there?
0: Well, I have to update your number because we now have a self-admitted number by the Employment Development Department itself, EDD, $55 billion. And what went wrong was we shut down our economy. That was misguided. You can thank Governor Newsom for that and his executive actions. When you shut down the economy, people lose their job. When people lose their job all at once, they apply for unemployment all at once. And the Employment Development Department said, what do? We have limited systems. We have to, you know, make sure they're eligible. So they decided to suspend the eligibility verification, and they gave unemployment benefits to prisoners, to gangbangers, all up and down our beautiful golden state. They ran our trust fund to zero. They borrowed an additional $20 billion from the federal government trust fund. 19 other states did the same thing. 19 other states repaid the loan. One state and one state only defaulted on its $20 billion borrowing from the federal government. That's California. We never budgeted to repay the loan. The United States of America has a way to get that back. So they raised our federal unemployment tax on every employer in the state effective January 1st of this year. Every employer is paying a higher tax because Gavin Newsom couldn't find a way over 7 years to repay a $20 billion loan out of a $320 billion budget.
1: Yeah, I think you're right. We're the only state that hasn't paid back that money. And Gavin was asked about this at his big May Revise presser, and he claimed, well, I've always wanted us to do it, but the legislature just won't let me.
0: Well, that is a classic Newsom lie. Because Gavin Newsom could have proposed it in the budget. The budget he put out, proposed budget in January, that's at his hand. The May revision is at his hand. The legislature has not weighed in yet. The legislature will have final approval, and I guarantee you they will take, he asked for $350 billion yesterday. They're going to take him to $370 billion, which, by the way, is a doubling from the $185 billion a year pre-COVID. We have doubled state spending. I ask you this question. Is there a product, service, output metric of state government that is better having doubled the budget? The answer, of course, is no. Is there an output metric measurable of any kind of state government that is equal to what it was 7 years ago before we doubled the budget? The answer, again, is no, which leads you to conclude that our state government is, in fact, a criminal operation.
1: Well, and I'd love to get into that deeper because we have heard this for quite a while. Steve Hilton's been talking about this, that the state budget was in the $190 to $200 billion range 7 years ago. Now we're at $350 plus. What exactly are we spending all of that money on? How did the state budget get that much bigger in such a short amount of time? Where is that money going?
0: Well, Health and Human Services is a big one and all the different subsidiaries there. We have Prop 98, which ensures that 40% of our general fund revenue goes to education. This year's education budget is $140 billion. When you combine the state funds with the federal funds, we're at $27,776 per kid. Yet the metric, the scorecard, we are 46th in the nation in education in terms of reading and mathematical comprehension at the fourth grade level. We have over one third of all people in California. I didn't even qualify that as legal people in California. Over one third receive Medi-Cal benefits. We have massive CalFresh. We have massive spending through NGOs, massive capital projects. Think high speed rail. 911 system that cost $500 million and was abandoned. We got the FizCal system. This is the best one, Randy. FizCal, $1 billion, 20 years to create a searchable database of financial transactions for the public to view. It is a complete failure. It doesn't work. 2 weeks ago, I set out to build a system to do what FizCal was supposed to do. We got a volunteer We spent 50 hours, $1,500, and I have built what the state could not build for $1 billion over 20 years. I launched it this week on a new website, CaliforniaRadicalTransparency.com. You can search 200 million state transactions that I was able to scrape off various public databases, compile in one place for the citizens to view the state spending. This is the prototype for what I'll do when I'm elected state controller and I take office in January.
1: I just pulled up the website. Look at that. I'll be digging through that during the commercial breaks. CaliforniaRadicalTransparency.com. You know, that leads to a whole other question. You know, we are the technology capital of the world. Silicon Valley is here. But when it comes to anything, when you're talking about improving technology in the state of California, whether it's something as simple as building a website, building a database, like you mentioned, updating 911, how is it that we are never relying on the tech world that is here, and instead we're doing the traditional bidding process to whoever's the most politically connected, whether they have any idea what they're doing or not? It sure seems that the big tech companies that are based here could help us modernize our government pretty quickly.
0: Well, they could, and many things could be outsourced. I mean, a couple of examples right now. We're operating on a payroll system that we built ourselves from the 1970s. Now, the state controller is responsible for state payroll. The first thing I'm going to do when I get in office is I'm going to call the three leading payroll companies in America and say, this is what I spend processing payroll on a self-built system and maintaining and servicing a system. If you can do it for half that cost, guess what? You're going to get a contract from the state of California. You're going to be very happy because we're very big and your stock price is probably going to go up. That's an easy solution. But they don't do that. It's this cultural ineptitude. It's not my job. I don't want to deliver results. And another great example is this diaper program. The governor, and he's so brazen about it. I don't know if he's just unintelligent, which he claims he's unintelligent. He admits that publicly. Or if he's just such a brazen criminal, he says, we're going to spend $20 million and we're going to purchase 40 million disposable diapers. Well, you don't have to be a genius to calculate that at 50 cents. Go over to Target and you can buy bulk diapers for your newborn baby at 16 cents a diaper. But he's going to buy them through an NGO, a nonprofit, run by a friend of his wife's, who's also on her nonprofit board. And I'm sure that they have to price in that NGO's nonprofit CEO salary. And what in the heck business does the state of California have buying diapers to begin with, let alone paying triple the market price?
1: Yeah, that was a wild one. Nobody expected Gavin Newsom to come out in a diaper press conference last week, but he did. But it is true with so many different things. The contracts that we're doling out for all kinds of services, we are paying way more than the market rate for so many different things. I mean, we have so many instances of that when it comes to, you know, like the city of Los Angeles buying a building and turning it over to a nonprofit for housing where they're profiting like crazy. It sure seems that we need a hell of a lot more oversight on every single contract, and there should be no conflicts of interest whatsoever.
0: You are exactly correct. And the beautiful thing about the state controller's office, this office, you know, let's see, your listeners are probably going, I had no idea any of this existed in our state. I had no idea we had a constitutional office whose job it is to prevent fraud. But the controller has plenary authority to mandate the method of financial reporting, not only by state agencies, but by all 58 counties, 482 cities, all of their subsidiaries, school districts, nonprofits, high-speed rails. And the method of financial reporting hasn't been really updated or modernized since 1879 Constitution was written. So what we're going to do day one is we're going to build a large public database. Then I'm going to require every recipient of state money to adhere to my method of reporting, which is a secure electronic connection between their bank accounts at the high-speed rail or the Fullerton School District or whatever it is, and my database. So every time they write a check or swipe a credit card or send a wire, an electronic record will be transmitted to this open source public database, which mirrors what I've already built for $1,500 on CaliforniaRadicalTransparency.com. We will then build a transparency war room. Think NASA Mission Control meets Wall Street Trading Desk. We will monitor this 24/7. We will flag suspicious patterns for human investigation, and this will stop. So it's one thing we got to go out and prosecute the fraud and get the bad guys, but we also want to stop it going forward. CaliforniaRadicalTransparency.com lays out the plan to do that. We can do it quickly. We can do it inexpensively. And like any good business person, I'm thinking, how do I produce more output for my constituents, the state of California, at an actually lower cost? But culturally in California government, you tell them, hey, I want you to do something. They say, well, we're going to have a scoping meeting, a marketing meeting, a DEI meeting, a meet and confer with the union meeting. And 7 years later, they can't agree on anything. That's the problem.
1: 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Herb Morgan running for California State Controller. Thank you so much for joining us.
0: Thank you for the invitation. I'll be back anytime you'll have me.
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0: on the John Phillips Show. 800-222-5222 is the telephone number. All right. I know a lot of people want to talk about this. If you are an avid radio listener, which every single person is, then you have definitely heard of a certain commercial that was just marked as illegal in the state of California. For more, here's CBS LA. 1-877. Oh. And apparently that's not why it's illegal.
1: Well, chances are you've heard this jingle, but you may not hear it anymore.
2: Let's go back to Mike Rogers. Mike, a judge has ruled Cars for Kids can't keep using their ads.
3: Yeah, not in California. We've got the judge's ruling right here, and it all stems from what they're doing with the money after you donate a car to them. Now, this all stems from...
0: Well, the cars are for kids, right?
3: This all stems from a case where a man in Orange County donated a 2001 Volvo to the organization. He got $250 for it, and he said, according to the judge, he thought that money was going to go to underprivileged kids here in California. He says he thought that because of the ad.
4: Quick and easy. You'll get a vacation voucher and maximum tax deduction.
0: Oh, do we have to play the ad? I skipped ahead.
3: Yeah, because kids are our future is what the text on the bottom of the ad says. But he was shocked to find out that the money doesn't go to kids in California at all. Instead, goes to Cars for Kids' sister foundation, URA, which is a Jewish organization based in New Jersey that actually benefits teenagers. Now, this case went to court in Orange County. The judge ruled that ultimately Cars for Kids is using misleading practices in advertising here in the state of California, which...
0: Yeah, the kids in those ads are like 6 years old.
3: Violates state law. I want to show you some of the testimony that was given in court, and this was in the judge's ruling. The COO testified that the organization's primary purpose is not to help economically disadvantaged children. The COO in court went on to say programs include matchmaking for young adults and gap year trips to Israel for 17 and 18 year olds. That's
0: a little different than Cars for Kids.
3: That's where the majority of the funding is going. And then also
0: it's going for birthright trips.
3: And then also admitted that Cars for Kids operates no functional programs in California, except for a backpack giveaway that they admitted is also for marketing purposes and branding purposes. I want to show you the response from Cars for Kids. Cars for Kids says, "We believe the decision is deeply flawed, ignores the facts, and misapplies the law. It's well known that we are a Jewish organization, and our website makes it abundantly clear. Take a look and judge for yourself." Then they gave us the link to their website. Their statement goes on to say, "We believe this case was nothing more than a lawyer-driven attempt to siphon off charitable funds for their own gain. We expect to win on appeal because the law and the facts are clearly on our side." I want to point something out about their first part of the statement that the judge directly addresses here. You saw in their statement, look for yourself, go to carsforkids.org. But the judge says people that hear this ad on the radio or TV,
0: and they've heard it a jillion times,
3: shouldn't have to go to the website to understand exactly where the funds are going. The judge says the ads do not,
0: especially when the whole thing is they want you to call them.
3: The judge says the ads do not make it clear that this is an organization benefiting Jewish children in New Jersey. And in fact, none of the funds, or a very small amount of the funds, are actually benefiting kids here in California. Now, as you heard from Cars for Kids, they plan to appeal, but this is a longstanding issue. And in fact, this issue has already been taken up in other states as well, and judges in other states.
0: How many other states have had lawsuits against this organization?
3: Have ruled in similar manner. So we'll see how they do on appeal. But for now, Cars for Kids commercials that we've all known for decades, yeah, no longer allowed to be played in California.
2: Wow. Very eye-opening for, yep, sure, right?
1: No kidding. All right.
0: So your ears are going to be very happy. That's the moral of that story. Hey, we got a half hour to go. It's Randy Wang here on the John Phillips Show.

0: Want to clear your lunch plans after you hear this story. Original Tommy's is celebrating its 80th anniversary today by selling its famous chili cheeseburgers for just 80 cents. One-day deal runs from noon until 8 p.m. at all 32 Original Tommy's locations. The Original Beverly and Rampart stand is hosting live entertainment and giveaways. LAUSD is warning parents about a dangerous new social media trend involving Orbeez water beads. Recently, some students at a college prep school in Van Nuys became sick after taking part in the so-called Eating Orbeez Challenge. Doctors say the tiny beads can expand inside the body, creating serious choking hazards and internal blockages. More KBC News at the top of the hour. Get news and insights at onlaca.com. 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
1: In Loma Linda, on the 10 westbound at Anderson Street, we have a new accident block in the left lane. It's going to be stopped from Alabama. Heads up in Long Beach, 91 eastbound before the 710. Some debris in the right lane. Anaheim Hills, 91 eastbound at Ware Canyon. Got a stall being cleared into that center divider area. And in Orange on the 22 eastbound before you get to City Drive. A new accident has the right lane blocked. It's slow from Euclid Street.
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1: It's Randy Wang here on the John Phillips Show. Johnny is back on Monday. 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And by the way, I'm just going to tell you right now, if you downloaded the 12 o'clock hour of today's show and it sounded like the 2 o'clock hour of yesterday's show, I fixed it. 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It's called the News Blitz with Randy Wang. 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Or if you want to listen live, we're on live at 5 after Frank Motek on 790 KABC in Southern California. But if you're in the Bay or listening online already, just stream it at KABC.com. And I got to keep pitching this because I'm so proud of it. About 4 months ago, decided to redo the way that I do show prep for this show and my other show as well. And that was to organize it in a way where I have every single day's show prep memorialized. I put it on my blog, The California Report, which is the name that I said I would call this thing till I came up with a better name, and I haven't come up with a better name yet, so it's the California Report, and it is my rundown. I have, I think, 16 stories today of all the things that are going on in the state of California. We don't have time to get to all of them. I really wish we did, and we're working on ways to give you even more of the content that we already did prep for, so stay tuned for that. But, like, for instance, I put together 16 different cuts today. We've gotten to 1, 2, 3, 4. So there's a lot of stuff on there that we haven't had a chance to get to. I'll get to a little bit of it at the 5 o'clock hour. That is when I do my daily recap, my rundown. Even though I don't have time to play you every single story, I'm going to give you a little recap of every single thing that's going on. So check that out at randywangradio.substack.com. Here is an issue near and dear to my heart. It is the fight going on right now in Sacramento between Gavin Newsom and the unions representing state workers. Why is Gavin getting into a tiff with the union? Because Gavin Newsom, for the last 3 years, has been trying to get state workers to go back into the office in Sacramento 4 days a week. Most of the staffers currently go in 2 days a week, but that's not good enough for Gavin. For more on this, here's KCRA 3 in Sacramento.
2: And state workers have to go back to the office to work in person this summer.
3: The governor.
1: Maybe. Because that's what Gavin said last year, and the union got it delayed. And I got to imagine the union has some more chips to play because maybe, just maybe, they'll support the next governor, and the next governor will say, no, you can stay remote. This would have been a great question to ask the candidates at the debate, but of course we're not going to do that.
2: Person this summer.
3: The governor's office told cabinet secretaries they need workers in the office starting July 1st. KCRA3's Anahita Jafari shares how workers and their union are fighting against this mandate.
4: It's taken months for a timeline to be agreed upon, but starting July 1st, state workers will no longer be working from home.
5: Well, the email came out of left field. We were kind of anticipating it to come, but we just weren't sure when.
1: They were sure Gavin would back down because he's supposed to be completely checked out. But I'm guessing this is something he has to tick off the box to say that he's willing to stand up to the unions when he goes and runs for president. I don't know if that'll work.
5: It was very straightforward, basically saying July 1st, you're coming back to the office 4 days a week with no type of explanation behind it. Just you're just doing that.
4: According to Governor Newsom's office, hybrid schedules involving telework cannot be more than 1 day each week.
6: Change is hard. I'm empathetic. Everybody has unique.
1: Whose voice is more grating to you, Tom Steyer or Gavin Newsom? Let's not do 4 more years of great, please.
6: Change is hard. I'm empathetic. Everybody has unique criteria, circumstances. By the way, we try to accommodate for that. 4 days a week. Nice to see you again. I mean, it'd be nice to see you again. Nice to see you again. Nice to run into you in the hall.
1: Okay, so let me get this straight. We need to send all the state workers back to the office, even though they've been doing these jobs remotely for the past 6 years, so they can stand around the water cooler and talk about who's getting dumped on Love Island tonight? Look, there is...

0: definitely reasons to have in-person meetings. I'd say once a week would be great. Everyone get together. Everyone collaborate. There are certain benefits that you get from face-to-face collaboration. I should know. You know, I'm one of the few people at this radio station that has to go in every single day. And I complain about it every single day. But, you know, our sales staff, some of our other production staff, they go in a little more hybrid. So they're here like 3 days a week. And it is good to have that face-to-face communication. It helps me brainstorm some great ideas with our sales department. But I know how offices work, and I know how much idle chit-chat goes on because people are all just hanging out together. Where if you're at home, maybe you just have your head down and you're just getting your work done because people aren't bothering you with every little thing. So there are some benefits to being in person, but I would argue as long as you're someone who's actually doing your work, there are some benefits to working from home.
1: Nice to develop a relationship. Nice to not feel so alone.
2: CalHR renegotiated the agreements with unions to delay this until the summer. But SEIU Local 1000 continues its push for telework.
3: We want the state...
0: And this union is not going to go quietly back into the office.
3: We want the state to bargain in good faith. And unfortunately, they have not done so. And so the next step for us was to file an unfair labor practice charge.
0: And by the way, there is a legitimate concern of, you know, because this has been going on for so long. Some of the people that have worked at some of these state departments, now what these jobs actually are, who knows? And maybe we have too many of them, but that's a different conversation for a different day. But some of these state workers are only working for the state because it's a remote job. You might see a whole bunch of people that say, screw it, I'll go work somewhere else.
2: One state worker says as a man,
0: the people who like their work from home, they really like their work from home. And I know there's lots of categories where this doesn't make sense, but there's plenty of categories of work where it does. And look, as somebody who was an essential worker all throughout COVID, I had to drive in every day when everyone had to stay home. And there were really bad things about that, but there were also no traffic coming to Culver City. And I do miss those days. And I'm not saying we have to go back to that. That's not what we're doing. But there are certain categories, including government workers, where do you really need to be there in person to begin with? I think we shut down LA City Hall. Everyone works remote and they turn that building into a homeless shelter. Let's do it. What? It already smells like one.
2: One state worker says as a manager, he's concerned this will have a negative impact on the work-life balance of his staff.
0: You also got to think about the additional cost of living, because now you're taking state workers who were accustomed to only having to go in 2 days a week, doubling how much commuting they're doing when gas prices are hitting $7 a gallon. Also, in places like Sacramento, you're going to have to pay for parking.
4: Everyone has different things going on outside of work, childcare, school, taking care of elderly parents and things like that, where they use that telework as a resource to kind of help with that.
5: They're going to have to go back to driving to work and finding daycare.
0: And that means more cars on the road, which means more emissions in the sky. Wait a second. I thought, and it always is funny to me. It's like we're always trying to rethink the wheel with how we're going to relieve the congestion that's on the freeways, the awful traffic that we experience in our cities every single day. So we've got to build a subway that takes 30 years in Los Angeles. We got to build a high-speed rail that will never be completed. We have to plan for this idea we talked about yesterday of high-speed buses along the freeway in their own dedicated lane. But really, if you just incentivized 20% of the population to work on an organized remote work schedule on rotating one day a week, wouldn't that take a big portion of the cars off the road almost immediately if the government actually incentivized it? But they won't do it, because if you incentivize it, that means that people will work from somewhere else. I've said it before and I'll say it again. If this company ever actually lets me work remote full time, I will be moving part time to Santa Fe. Not full time, but part time.
5: Finding daycare.

0: I'm Chris Jakimic. I served in the United States Air Force, and I deployed 3 times. 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
2: For Sacramento, because, you know, if the offices are empty, then, you know, there's no one to go to the restaurants or anything, and it's all the way around.
3: The union, however, says that side of it is not their priority.
4: It's also not their problem. If nobody's using the building, then we should figure out a way for someone to use the building.
5: Our job as state employees is to continue to provide critical services to Californians. It has nothing to do with making sure that downtown hubs are functioning in a good way or that they're making money.
3: In Sacramento, I'm Anahita Jafari, KCRA 3 News.
6: Governor Newsom's office says 98% of departments have enough office space to welcome back workers. He says
4: the unions say they don't.
6: For the other 2%, they should continue working with the Department of General Services and think strategically about extending space availability.
4: And of course, Gavin says we have to do this because...
7: Nice to run into you in the hall.
4: Because what we need in our offices from our state workers is more idle, inane chit-chat.
7: Nice to see you again. Nice to run.
4: Hey, are you watching Perfect Match or are you watching Love is Blind?
7: Nice to run into you in the hall.
4: What, you're watching Love is Blind Mexico? Are you watching that dubbed or subbed?
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4: How about the new Love Island? Are you excited for the American version or the British version?
7: Nice to develop a relationship.
4: Also, I don't know if I'd use the term relationship. 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Look, you might ask, Randy, are you talking about this for your own selfish reasons because you don't want to drive to Culver City anymore? Maybe. It's Randy Wang here on the John Phillips Show.
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Johnny is back on Monday. If you'd like to email us, you can do so at johnnydontlikeshow@gmail.com. 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Will writes in and says, Greasy Newsome has a lot of nerve pressing overpaid prima donna state pencil pushers to work more than 2 days a week when that's 2 days more than he's ever worked in the entirety of his life. Eric writes in at johnnydontlikeshow@gmail.com. You are spot on regarding working from home. Get rid of the offices, sell the buildings. The big savings for taxpayers is the government workers can't steal the post-it notes from the office if there is no longer an office to steal from. Those are pricey. I've had a lot of fun with y'all this week. It has really, really, really been a blast. As I said, I used to stress out a little about having to do 4 hours a day all by myself, minus the guests. But first, huge shout out to Trisha, who does our booking. She got us some excellent, excellent guests this week. And I always love to try to feature people that you don't regularly hear on this show, that we've tried out on the 5 o'clock show, that I like to say are ready for prime time. And so we had a lot of fun this week with some of my favorites. Love that Elizabeth Barkohana, Juan Nala, Tom Wolfe, Susan Dyer Reynolds. We've had a really, really, really fun week. Joey Tuccio, I know those interviews are hard to hear, but it is so important what he's doing and what's going on with the animal abuse that I'm glad somebody out there is talking about it. Now, I'm about done, but the weekend's not starting for me just yet because I'm going to be jumping on the 405 freeway, which, let's just check right now. How awful is it going to be? On a Friday, it's usually pretty darn bad. It says 51 minutes. 58 minutes. And I always have to decide if I'm getting off on the 405 or if I'm getting off on the 101. And either way is terrible. But then I'll be back on the air from my home studio to do the News Blitz at 5 o'clock. It airs on 790 KABC at 5 o'clock. But you can also stream it wherever you are at KABC.com. The Bay Area stories that I didn't get a chance to cover that I will be covering in the News Blitz, including a new proposal to make it easier to build housing in San Francisco by banning what they call the shadow rule, where apparently you can sue to stop a development over CEQA in San Francisco based on how long the building's shadow is supposed to cast. Ultimately, maybe what we need to do is eliminate the private right of action to sue anybody from anywhere. Villaraigosa had a decent line about this during the debate. People in Richmond, Virginia are able to sue to stop a project going on in Richmond, California. That's not bad for what is definitely his final debate performance ever. And Waymo is continuing to expand their service to Cupertino and Campbell. Look at that. We have listeners out there in Campbell. Hi, Aaron. And I'm a big fan of the Waymos. You know what I just found out? Waymos are now operating in Dallas. So that means the next time I go to Dallas, which is actually very soon, I'm going to take a Waymo to Micocina with my wife, and my wife and I are going to have some ranch waters, and we're going to have some queso blanco with the brisket in there, and we're not going to have to worry about driving back because the robot's going to drive us back. That's going to be great. Have a wonderful weekend, everybody. We'll see you Monday with John Phillips from noon to 3 right here on the John Phillips Show.

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0: A common sense Republican running for Congress in a seat once held by Adam Schiff?
1: Yes. Hi, I'm Scott Allen Myers. So many people have thought about leaving California, but I'm staying. I'm staying to fight back against the crushing costs, the tax burdens, and the outrageous social agendas. I believe our communities deserve leadership that puts families, safety, and common sense first.
0: Protecting our homes, our taxes, our safety, and our children? You've got my vote.
1: I'm Scott Allen Myers, and I approve of this message. Paid for by Scott Allen Myers for Congress.
2: Election in November.
3: California state employees will soon need to work in their offices 4 days a week beginning July 1st. Governor Gavin Newsom says he knows change is hard.
4: I'm empathetic. Everybody has unique criteria, circumstances. By the way, we try to accommodate for that. 4 days a week. Nice to see you again. I mean, it'd be nice to see you again.
3: Employees will be allowed to work from home 1 day a week. According to Newsom's office, almost all state departments have enough space for everyone to come back. State lawmakers are growing concerned about the status of federal funding for the 2028 Olympics. An estimated $1 billion in federal funding is needed to make it a success. Some claim the state's ongoing conflicts with the Trump administration could put that funding at risk. However, Joey Freeman, vice president of state affairs for the LA 28 Organizing Committee, tells lawmakers the committee has a wonderful working relationship with the Trump administration. And people in California won't hear or see those distinct cars for kids commercials anymore. Yay. A judge in Orange County pulled the plug on the ads, ruling they violated California false advertising laws. In her ruling, the judge says any future ads must disclose where the money's going and can't include any kids. Those are the headlines. I'm Sharon Reardon.
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0: A common sense Republican running for Congress in a seat once held by Adam Schiff?
1: Yes. Hi, I'm Scott Allen Myers. So many people have thought about leaving California, but I'm staying. I'm staying to fight back against the crushing costs, the tax burdens, and the outrageous social agendas. I believe our communities deserve leadership that puts families, safety, and common sense first.
0: Protecting our homes, our taxes, our safety, and our children? You've got my vote.
1: I'm Scott Allen Myers, and I approve of this message. Paid for by Scott Allen Myers for Congress.
6: In Orange on the 22 eastbound before City Drive, still trying to get a wreck cleared from the carpool and the two left lanes. It is stopped coming away from Brookhurst Street. In East LA, 710 southbound before the 5. Good news, they got that stall cleared from the lanes. In Elysian Park on the 5 southbound after Stadium Way, got a new accident making its way to the right shoulder. And in Norwalk, 5 southbound before Carmenita, an accident blocking 3 lanes there.
0: A common sense Republican running for Congress in a seat once held by Adam Schiff?
1: Yes. Hi, I'm Scott Allen Myers. So many people have thought about leaving California, but I'm staying. I'm staying to fight back against the crushing costs, the tax burdens, and the outrageous social agendas. I believe our communities deserve leadership that puts families, safety, and common sense first.
0: Protecting our homes, our taxes, our safety, and our children? You've got my vote.
1: I'm Scott Allen Myers, and I approve of this message. Paid for by Scott Allen Myers for Congress.
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0: In the most powerful city in the world, it's time for the Guy Benson Show Happy Hour. 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
1: 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You can follow us as well at Guy Benson Show on social, my personal social media footprint at Guy P. Benson. Well, it's time for a very important conversation with our final guest of the day. David Harsanyi is a senior writer at the Washington Examiner. We are colleagues there. He's also the author of most recently the book, The Rise of Blue Anon. And I just want to warn everyone and just put it out there right now before I welcome in David, that the conversation we're about to have is disturbing. It is graphic. So just to keep that in mind, especially if there are kids around, be talking about a journalistic scandal at the New York Times involving sexual abuse and that sort of thing. So I just wanted to put that out there as we begin this conversation with David Harsanyi. David, thank you for joining us.
2: Pleasure to be here. Thanks for having me.
1: All right. You have written a piece called Nick Kristof's Grotesque Journalistic Malpractice. And this stems from an op-ed or a column that this New York Times columnist published in which he reports, quote unquote, widespread sexual abuse by Israelis of Palestinian prisoners. And the story has gotten widespread criticism from a lot of people. And there's this firestorm underway. The New York Times, this newspaper, has put out, I think, four different statements on this in the last couple of days. There are rumors that there are people inside the newsroom, even that newsroom, who are horrified and embarrassed that this was able to go to print. If you could just summarize what he said in the column and then talk about the backlash and why you've described it, the whole episode, as grotesque journalistic malpractice.
2: Well, I should start by saying it's grotesque, I think, because, or at least I'm offended by it because of the story itself, because I'm Jew and because I'm an American, but also because I'm a journalist and the ethics of this are terrible. So the story is, in essence, a regurgitation of a bunch of largely online conspiracies about Israelis. Again, I'd preface that by saying it's not implausible that there is some Israeli soldier somewhere who rapes a Palestinian woman or man or woman.

0: whatever. Of course, it's a normal country that has people who do evil things. But Christoph's contention, in essence, is, and the way he constructs this column, is to say that there is a systemic government-approved program that is meant to sexually intimidate, sexually assault, and part of that is, includes having dogs raping people by the Israeli government.
1: Like the Israelis are training dogs to commit sexual assault of people, which a bunch of animal experts have come out and saying that's literally physically not possible. That is not true, but this is in the pages of the New York Times in this Christoph column among all these other claims. I mean, you can delve more into the experts on the canine aspect. I know this is lurid and horrible stuff. There's also the allegations from people. That's the comeback from Christoph and the Times and his defenders saying, oh, well, you have, 14 people who are making these claims. How can you dismiss all of them? But we know who some of these people are, and they have track records that are proven that they are liars, right? That's another element to this.
0: Well, in the code of ethics for journalism, there is one of them is that you must provide context for what you're saying, but also that you have to consider the sources you have and their motivations. So every source that we know of by name in that story has a motivation to say things that aren't true. That doesn't mean everything they're saying is a lie, but to not even provide that creates a huge red flag. And just to go back to the dog raping thing, which I can't believe we have to talk about.
1: I know.
0: Dogs don't understand human physiology. They cannot be trained to do that. There is no evidence that that's ever happened. But I bring it up because an editor, we're always talking about Christoph and not his editors who allowed this to go through. Any good editor, any real editor, I've been in journalism for over 20 years, would ask a million questions about that before publishing. There would be a high level of skepticism. And it doesn't seem like there was any here. But, you know, everyone's talking about the dog rape part, but I just want to give a quick example of one of the stories he relays and why any real journalist would be like, we cannot publish this. 23-year-old Palestinian woman is allegedly raped, and she goes through all the terrible things that happened to her. Well, Christoph doesn't tell us this woman's name, and okay, fine. But he doesn't provide a complaint. He doesn't provide medical evidence or photos or, you know, even where she was or when it happened or what she was arrested for. Now, if you or I gave someone a story like that, our editor would say, you can't just take someone's word for everything. There has to be some corroboration. That is what journalism literally is. And he provides none of it.
1: And some of the people who are named are known fabulous connections to terrorist organizations like Hamas. And this is not even disclosed in the column as he's trying to create this dystopian story about systemic Israeli sexual abuse of Palestinian prisoners. The dog thing to me is the biggest red flag because it's so preposterous and disgusting and not possible, like not feasible to be true. And yet it made it through the editing process and into the New York Times. And I know David Schuster, for example, he's been tweeting about his conversations with people inside the New York Times newsroom, which is not known to be a terribly hospitable newsroom when it comes to the pro-Israel side. But people are saying within that newsroom, we could not report out on that claim involving the dogs because there's nowhere to even start because there's not even a shred of credibility to it. And yet it's in this column from one of their in-house columnists. I just don't know how the editorial process could have moved forward. And this, by the way, also comes from the newspaper, famously, David, that had resignations and all sorts of turmoil with an editor forced out because Senator Tom Cotton was allowed to publish a mainstream view in an op-ed during the height of like woke 2020, 2021, talking about having the National Guard come in to help restore law and order on the streets of major cities. That was such a scandal inside the New York Times that people lost their jobs. It was this huge thing. Whereas this, the paper is kind of in this half embarrassed sort of way going to bat over and over again with these weird statements they're putting out, sort of in defense of Christoph. It's a very interesting juxtaposition, this episode versus the cotton thing.

0: my view.
1: Yeah, for sure. And I saw one of the, I believe she was an op-ed writer there. Sorry, I forget her name. Anyway, she said, well, 14 people come forward. There has to be something there. My friend Mark Hemingway noted that, you know, if he could probably find 14 people to tell you an aardvark can do differential calculus, that you have to actually do some work to prove and verify things people say, or you're not doing journalism at all. And, you know, those statements that you're talking about by the Times, they always sort of intimate that this is in the op-ed section. As if, listen, op-eds, you have a... You know, you have an opinion. Most journalism has opinions, but they're more nakedly, you know, opinionated. But still, you have to live by the ethics of journalism. You can't just make accusations that aren't true. You still have to verify facts. Being on the op-ed page doesn't change what journalism is.
0: Well, especially if you're presenting your column as reporting, which is what he's doing. And he's saying, hey, the Jews trained these dogs to rape people, and they just ran it. It's crazy.
1: And I'm happy you said the Jews, because I do think that this is an effort to demonize people. Like, I've had a little debate with some other conservatives who are critical of this, but you know, they mock it and laugh at it. And it's true. It is so ridiculous that it is, in a sense, funny. But also the motivation for it, we should understand, is to demonize people, to demonize an entire country, which doesn't do these things. The other people do these things. It's almost like these accusations come from people who do evil things. Do you know what I'm saying? Yeah, it's a complete projection of how they view the world. Like, I'm sure you've seen it. These Islamic countries and Arab countries are constantly coming up with conspiracies about how Israelis are training animals, sharks, dolphins, lizards, cows, pigs. You know,
0: and by the way, that's true. There have been these claims, and maybe Nick Kristof can write some more columns about the sharks that the Jews have trained to go after Palestinians. Like, I know it's sort of preposterous, but this is what they have claimed. This dog thing is a long line. It's part of this tradition of psychotic animal-related conspiracy theories about the Jews, I guess, controlling the weather and also controlling animals. It's I can't overstate how nuts it is. And then to have it in the pages of the supposed self-appointed paper of record is an embarrassment at the very least. And by the way, one other thing about Nick Kristof, this columnist in question, I saw a number of years ago, he had to retract an entire column, did he not? Because he believed sources who turned out to have lied. He wrote this sort of mea culpa when sources lie. I mean, maybe a lesson not learned there, David?
1: Yeah. Well, he's a Pulitzer Prize winner, they tell us. So like that, the other day, the New York Times won a Pulitzer Prize for a picture of a boy who they claimed was starving in Gaza, who actually had cerebral palsy, and they had to issue a correction, but they still won a Pulitzer. So I don't really care about Nick Kristof's Pulitzers. We all, as journalists, know if someone brings you a perfect story that just fits the entire narrative you love, that there might and probably is a problem with it. And Nick Kristof doesn't think that way. He actually has a whole slew of stories that he messed up, you know, because he's a terrible journalist.
0: A couple things here. There have been now a lot of protests, including physical protests outside the New York Times building about this, I think, libelous story. Ben Rhodes, who was the foreign policy Svengali for Barack Obama, his nickname inside that administration from his colleagues was Hamas, which gives you a sense of where he's coming from. He quote tweeted a tweet about these protests at the New York Times, and Rhodes asked the question, why not be angry at the conduct instead of the reporting of the conduct? So, unsurprisingly, Ben Hamas Rhodes, again, that's his own colleague's nickname for him, is just assuming the accuracy of this uncorroborated and in some cases wildly baseless column from Nick Kristof and saying, these people, rather than being offended by the dog rapes, are offended at the reporting of the dog rapes. It's like, well, because the allegation is false, Ben. That's why. Can you understand that? And I don't think he wants to, David.
1: No, I mean, you know, it's this thing where they want you to take ownership of it. So Israel now has some kind of responsibility to investigate everything everyone says on the internet, and whatever's lifted up by the New York Times columnist. I mean, first of all, what are they supposed to investigate? There are literally no time, place, person, nothing. There's nothing for them to investigate here. There are no facts. There's no specifics. There's nothing to go after. So, yeah, I mean, Ben Rhodes, you know. So, I mean,
0: but like, here's the thing, David, I want to be very clear here that I'm illustrating a point and not actually doing this because I am much more responsible than Nicholas Kristof, apparently. But if you and I sat here on this show right now and said, well, I heard from a source that Ben Rhodes trains dogs to rape people. And then Ben Rhodes said, what is wrong with you? How dare you? That's a lie. The response from us should be, wow, the gentleman doth protest too much. Why doesn't Ben Rhodes look inward and ask himself why he trains dogs to rape rather than complaining that the allegations being made? That is the equivalent of what we're talking about here. It would never be accepted by him, that framing of it, as it shouldn't be because it's ludicrous. And yet that's the position that he's taking on this. Again, in a way that is very much on brand for him and that whole crew that he hangs with, which is really disturbing. David, stand by. There's a few more angles to this that I want to address. Let's take a quick break and come back with David Harsanyi on The Guy Benson Show. Stay tuned.
2: 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It's Guy Benson

0: 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I've been surfing here since I was a kid. Now, seeing my grandson out on the water, it means everything to me. 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
1: A better life with Dr. Sanjay Gupta.
2: Across the country right now, at this very moment, there are probably arguments taking place about who's doing more of the housework, the homework, the shuttling of kids from this activity to that. It's true. By and large, women do more of this than men. But doesn't have to be that way. And if you and your spouse can level that playing field, it's going to make both of you and your kids happier. Psychologist Yelena Kecmanovic says this might be how you get there. As hard as it might be at first, try to think of your partner like a teammate, not an adversary. Learn how to do some of the chores your partner does to get a better understanding of how much effort something takes. And finally, take the time to acknowledge what the other person is doing. And every now and then, even express your appreciation. That'll go a long way. I'm Dr. Sanjay Gupta, helping you live a better life.

0: We are back. It's the Guy Benson Show. David Harsanyi of the Washington Examiner is our guest, and we're talking about this unraveling journalistic scandal at the New York Times. One more piece on this, David. Israeli officials are now suing the New York Times. They've initiated a defamation lawsuit process against the newspaper. I wonder what you make of that, because on one hand, I get it. On the other hand, does it help to have the Israeli government getting involved legally against the New York Times here? Where do you come down on that? I'm not sure if it's helpful, but I'm open to persuasion.
1: I have not taken a deep dive on the, you know, what kind of legal history there is on this exactly. I've read some things. I think it's a bad idea because, first of all, it looks like a foreign country getting involved in the media and affairs of America, which is not good. I understand their frustration about this, but also I don't think anything good will come of it. I don't think the New York Times will pay them anything or give them access. And it's just a process that I think people will forget by the end how it started. So I just don't think it's worth it. What Israel should do is expel the New York Times from their country. It is not a legitimate news gatherer. This is not they're constantly running in more sophisticated ways pseudo-journalistic stories about Israel that aren't true, about regurgitating Hamas talking points all the time. So kick them out of the country. I think that that's fair. The suit, I think, it's just not worth it. That's just my first impression of that.
0: Last question here. A lot of people making the allegation that the Christoph column might have been timed deliberately to head off and deflect from a deeply reported and documented research study that was done on what actually happened, which was widespread sexual abuse and assault by Hamas of Israelis, with tons of actual evidence and substantiation, which came out around the same time. It's been printed in multiple sources, but it's gotten a lot less attention than this Nicholas Kristof situation. Do you think there's something to that? Because on one hand, we have deeply reported, substantiated, not just allegations, but proof of what Hamas did. And then here's the almost like the pre-buttal saying, oh yeah, well, the Israelis did it too.
1: Right. And that report has names, has pictures, and has video, because these animals took video of it. And it has the terrorists themselves admitting to those things. I do. I don't know if Kristof knew that. Because I don't think he's very bright, frankly. But I don't know that others didn't give him that information and try to time it in this way. And maybe he did know. I don't know. I don't want to give him any credit. So, yeah. But it doesn't matter if they knew. That's what this did.
0: Yeah,
1: that
0: this is what just this did. Such a black mark here on the New York Times, even just from a journalistic standpoint, setting aside the subject matter. And I would encourage people to go look up the actual study and all the reporting on it about Hamas's sexual atrocities amid their orgy of violence and murder on October 7th, 2023. That's real. That is proven. That is documented, as opposed to this garbage. David Harsanyi, senior writer at the Washington Examiner, where I also write. You can read his latest book, The Rise of Blue Anon. David, thank you very much. Tough subject, but we had to tackle it.
1: Anytime. Thanks for having me.
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1: KABC. A new California Department of Justice report says overcrowding at immigration detention facilities, including the Otay Mesa Detention Center, is creating serious safety concerns. The report cites a rise in detainee arrivals over the past year and says facilities across the state need more accountability and oversight. Governor Gavin Newsom's announcing a new $1 billion program that will give money back to California residents and businesses that buy electric trucks. The rebates will range from $7,500 to $120,000. The program starts June 26th. And police in Orange County are investigating a crash that left an 87-year-old man on a mobility scooter dead. Officers responded to a traffic collision involving a Tesla SUV and a man on a scooter in Irvine. Life-saving efforts were attempted, but the unidentified victim was pronounced dead at the scene. Those are the headlines. I'm Sharon Reardon.
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4: In Orange on the 22 eastbound before City Drive, still trying to get a wreck cleared from the carpool and the two left lanes. It is stopped coming away from Brookhurst Street. In East LA, 710 southbound before the 5, good news, they got that stall cleared from the lanes. In Elysian Park on the 5 southbound after Stadium Way, got a new accident making its way to the right shoulder. And in Norwalk, 5 southbound before Carmenita, an accident blocking three lanes there.
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0: talking about the issues you care about. Guy Benson.
1: At the top of today's show, we welcome to the program Steve Hilton, businessman, former host here at Fox News, and now a Republican candidate for governor in the state of California. Since we're out here, we had Chad Bianco, the other Republican, on yesterday. Steve Hilton kicking off the show today. Here's part of that conversation. I asked Sheriff Bianco this same question yesterday, and I want to just be fair and do the same thing here with you right out of the gate. If you were to win, and I know it's an uphill climb for anyone who's on the right in this state, but if you won, what would be your top three priorities? You probably have a thousand things you'd like to do. But the three realistic things that you would prioritize, what would those be?
2: Well, we have to cut taxes, and that's something that I would propose in my first budget that we send to the legislature on day one, because we have the highest taxes in the country for the worst results. And you just saw Gavin Newsom put forward a budget yesterday with and if you look at the numbers, it's a 72% increase in spending compared to his first budget. And nobody in California can point to a single thing that's got better. He's just spending more and more of our money, and everything gets worse. So we have to reduce spending so we can reduce taxes. The first line of my tax plan is to help those who've been hurt the most by these years of Democrat failure, and that is working class Californians. So we're going to cut taxes, especially for working class people, small businesses, your first $100,000 tax free, and then an associated set of changes to help small businesses. And there's an $800 a year small business fee, registration fee that you got to pay whether you make money or not. That's going to go. A vehicle registration, among the highest in the country. Some people pay over $500, $600, $700, sometimes over $1,000 a year, sometimes even $2,000, just to register your vehicle. In other states, it's under $100. We're going to get it down to a flat fee of $70. These are very specific changes we can make on day one. That's number one, tax and spend. Secondly, though, we've got to reduce the regulations. We have the worst business climate in the country, according to Chief Executive Magazine. Right there in Sonoma, there's an example. I met someone as a small independent winery. She wanted to increase her patio for her guests from 30 visitors to 50. It took 6 years of bureaucracy and $1 million in fees and permits, inspections, environmental reports, lawyers. It's insane. The level of regulations is insane, and directly through the executive branch, and you have thousands of appointments to hundreds of agencies. We'll get there on day one, cutting the regulations. And then the third thing, which is incredibly important, is just to sit down and talk to the legislature about how we can bring things back into balance in California, because on all of these issues, on crime and homelessness and spending and tax and regulation, it's gone so far left. And actually, I think that with the election of a Republican governor really will shake the system in Sacramento. It's so corrupt. The unions run everything. Far-left activists, the climate extremism that's given us the highest gas prices in the country, the second highest electric bills, all of that has to change. The governor on many of those things can't act alone, so we're going to have to do it with the legislature, which looks like it's still going to be controlled by the Democrats, although, of course, I'll be fighting very hard when I'm in the general election, top of the ticket, going into the November election. The general election, I'm going to be fighting to help elect Republicans at every level in our state, especially to the state legislature, so we can start to rein in some of this far-left extremism.
1: You know, you mentioned something that I want to circle back to, and it was very interesting. Gavin Newsom, in his first budget, proposed a certain level of spending, and here in his final budget as governor, you said that increase has been 72%. In spending. And then you ask Californians, have things gotten 72% better? Had they gotten 1% better during his governorship, or have they gotten worse? And it's more and more spending, which is, of course, extracted from people by force in the form of taxation. And I think the mentality, or at least part of the mentality on the left, Steve, and this is often true, but it's, I think, illustrative of this particular situation, is they actually substitute spending levels with success. It doesn't really matter what the outcomes are, because the more spending is the outcome in their mind. And look no further than a tweet. This is from Governor Newsom's press office. They put this out yesterday where they're bragging. Quote, student funding in California has now reached an all caps record high Since Governor Newsom took office, it's increased 66%, reaching $28,282 per student as the state makes historic investments in public education. So they're boasting about record high spending per student on public education in California, which seems like the end goal for them, because if you actually talk about student outcomes, as those numbers have skyrocketed, it becomes a very different story and actually kind of disproves the boast.
2: 100%. I mean, if you look at the scores, in as measured by objective test scores, we are among the worst in the country, nearly the highest spending for nearly the worst results. We have just 47% of students in California meet basic standards in English and literacy. With math, it's just 35%. Two-thirds of students don't meet basic standards in math in exchange for the highest spending. I mean, it's completely outrageous. One way I look at it is that $28,000, whatever it is, per student, it's gone up, as it were. The number before that I used to cite is $27,000. But that's per student in the state system. Private school tuition in California, an average across the state, is $19,000 a year.
1: 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When we come back, the home stretch. Oh, what a night. An amazing event. A stunning evening for Cookie. We'll fill you in coming up.
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1: I have a ton.
2: Guy P. Benson on Instagram. I've got a few on my Instagram story. I might do a post as well. We'll see. But lively crowd. We were outdoors, which I didn't realize until we got there.
1: And stunning.
2: How could you not have been? People had their rosé and their just whatever they wanted. And you were often double-fisting. I'd be like, where's Christine? You turn around, you'd have two glasses of wine in your hands. You're like, these aren't mine. It's like a likely story.
1: I can't believe how many people are like, Cooks, we want to have a drink with you. Or a group of ladies was like, we want to go to Mexico with you. I'm like, well, I'm going in July.
2: Exactly. One woman actually said to me, because you made that joke, you didn't hear her, and she looked at me and she said, down in Acapulco.
1: No.
2: She did?
1: No.
2: Oh, yeah, they know. The people know exactly what you're up to and what
1: and
2: you're
1: you
2: about.
1: You were so good again. Like, yeah, you seem, guys, Dylan, Joel, he's really good at this.
2: Yeah, you seem shocked. You seem shocked that I could put on a good event and, like, talk to people successfully.
1: And very funny.
2: And you seem totally astounded by this. Like, you were discovering me for the first time, just like you did in Kansas City at the other event that we did together. That was a brewery. This was a winery. So there is a theme here with
1: Christine.
2: Maybe
1: the theme should stop soon for Cooks.
2: Well, there's a story that we'll get to in a moment on that. Just one thing I do want to say, because an event like this can remind you that obviously we work hard on this show every single day. We've got a lean, mean team of just four, and I shouted them out at the event. It's the two of us and Joelle and Dylan as well.
1: And people were asking Dylan. They were like, where's Dewitt Dylan?
2: Yeah, people know the team, and we want to inform. We want to entertain. We want to do all of that. But when you meet listeners, a lot of them in one place, you're reminded how much there's kind of like this radio family environment and dynamic where people get to know us and people are like, I feel like I'm friends with you already. And we just met some people who were so lovely. One woman in particular has gone through a really hard time in her life. And she actually used to be, I think she sat on the left, and she's changed politically. And I talked to a lot of people, so that detail might not have been her. And if I got that wrong, I apologize. But she did say part of her mental health regimen is listening to our show every day and getting to know us more and listening to our shenanigans in the home stretch. And it has helped her. This show has helped her through a difficult period in her life. And that just means the world to us. There was another gentleman.
1: This one, I can't stop thinking about.
2: Yeah, a man who is named Kelly. And I'm guessing that he and his wife are listening right now. And he asked very timidly, could we do a favor? And I wasn't sure what that might be. He was wearing a mask, which was unusual at this event. And then it became clear why. His wife has very serious cancer. And she had actually come to this event but was too sick to stay. So he had to drive her home and then come back. And he obviously loves his wife very much. And he asked, would we be willing to just do a little something for her? And of course, it was my total honor to do that. So we sent a video that Christine took on her phone and then personally texted to her last night with a note. Hey, it's Cookie from the show. We miss you. Please get better so you can come back next time. That sort of thing. And we were very happy to do that. And, you know, he was trembling a little bit, his voice, and some tears in his eyes because of that love. And he and his wife, they play cards together almost every day and listen to this show. And it's part of their routine together. And, I mean, it's so meaningful to hear things like that. And then there's plenty of other people who just enjoy the show and what we do, right? It's not as deep, but still meaningful and rewarding and gratifying.
1: Guy, people flew in from other states.
2: That is true.
1: Just to come. One guy came to me and he's like, my wife insisted we fly in from Arizona so she can go meet Cookie. I was like, what?
2: Is that true? That's not a
1: Dylan. He just like, I feel like all morning you're just looking at me like with disgust too.
2: Okay, not disgust, not disgust. However,
1: and you brought me on stage.
2: I did. I sure did.
1: Shocker.
2: I know.

0: seemed like a mistake at the time.
1: But bad idea.
0: Yeah, I did it, though.
2: And what was the first thing I said to you when I got up there?
0: Oh, you... I don't remember, actually.
2: I sat up there and I go, before we start talking, could you please tell these people I actually work? Because there are a lot of people that think I just come in, do the home stretch, and leave. Yeah.
0: You're like, tell them that I show up every day and do all this stuff. I'm like, well, then I'd have to lie to them that you show up every day rather than going on vacation. That got a big laugh. And then you made Mexico plans with some of these ladies, just proving my point. So then the event ends and we had this spectacular dinner with Lawrence and part of the team and some of the sponsors. Just amazing. We then go back to the hotel in Santa Rosa. I go to my room to go to bed, which is what I did because we had to get up early today and had to do the show and then fly out. It was a long day yesterday. Today's going to be a long day. I heard Cookie, whose room was right next to mine.
2: Yeah, we have to next time. No more. We're not doing that again.
0: I heard a giggling Cookie leave her room. And I was like, here we go. Because you became pals with one of the ladies here at the station, Kim, who's taken great care of us.
2: Yeah.
0: And you guys were conspiring to do some sort of a nightcap.
2: Mm-hmm.
0: And much later, I heard you come back in. I did not check the time. And I found out this morning a few things.
2: Oh,
0: number one, you woke up and saw shoes in your room that were not yours.
2: Flip-flops. And I go, whose flip-flops are those?
0: And they were Kim's?
2: And also, there was like a Stanley cup. And I had to open it. And I go, please tell me there's not alcohol in here. Like, did I ask for a to-go cup? Because we were in her house dancing.
0: You went to her house?
2: Yeah, we went to her house.
0: That's why you got the flip-flops.
2: Yeah, she said that it was probably best that I didn't walk home in my heels.
0: She didn't think you could walk back.
2: Well, you know, she just wanted me to be more stable. It was a high heel I was wearing.
0: More sturdy, if you will?
2: Yeah. So then I was like, did I ask her? Please tell me there's no alcohol. It was just a Coca-Cola.
0: Huh.
2: So maybe it was more like, sober up, girlfriend.
0: And then
2: yes,
0: you found out. Or at least I was informed this morning that you forgot which hotel room you were in.
2: Correct.
0: And were trying to barge into someone else's hotel room in the middle of the night in your state. You were in room 306, but you went to 206.
2: Sure did.
0: Uh-huh. Mm-hmm. Then what happened?
2: Couldn't open the door.
0: Well, obviously, it wasn't your room. Someone was in there sleeping.
2: Yeah, and apparently they called downstairs and was like, someone's trying to break into my room.
0: Yeah, it was you. It was Cookie.
2: Thank God it wasn't your room. Honestly, I preferred that situation than me thinking my room was your room.
0: Yeah, if you were...
2: You would have lost your mind.
0: Pounding on the door in the middle of the night.
2: We were dancing in the park. I was blasting music.
0: Is that the park with all the homeless people?
2: Sure was.
0: Okay, so choices were made.
1: Oh my God.
0: Choices were made last night. And for the record, I was asleep like a responsible person.
2: Mm-hmm.
0: And Christine was clearly not. And it sounded like you were drinking liquor. You ran into some people who were at the event who were trying to get selfies and buy you drinks.
2: Yes.
0: How many drinks? Because you were feeling it on the drive back to the hotel. Like there were people having, you don't really probably remember this.
2: No, I do.
0: Some of us were having conversations and you would just jump into the conversation loudly and just cut off someone who was talking to just make some loud point. I'm like, she has had quite a lot of wine. And then you went out and had.
2: I mean, I would do that sober though.
0: Not like this.
2: Oh.
0: And then you went out further.
2: Uh-huh.
0: Was it a dive bar?
2: Yeah. It's my favorite.
0: A dark bar?
2: I mean, it wasn't a bright sunny day at that. My favorite thing to do, as we all know, well, my dream is to just go into a very, very dark bar on a bright, bright sunny day.
0: But this was a dark night because it was late at night after a lot of drinks. How many? I'm not even going
2: to ask. I don't know.
0: You have no idea.
2: I mean.
0: You had so many.
2: Not so many. Let's not, you know.
0: I'm surprised you're like here at work today, honestly.
2: Yeah.
0: After
2: good to
0: that.
2: Go.
0: Well,
2: just a little tired, but Dylan may have gotten a call this morning.
1: Yeah, I absolutely did. And there were suggestions that she was too hungover to do this right now.
2: Dylan.
1: Questioning if she was still under the influence. That was the call that I got at 11 a.m. And I took over the rundown. I went ahead and took that right over. She bought me a Cobb wrap for lunch today. So appreciate that one, Cook.
0: You are not dispelling any of the reputation that you've earned for yourself at all. You get up there on stage being like, tell them that I'm a professional and that I don't drink too much.
2: Yeah.
0: And here we are.
2: Yeah, I paid off Joelle a couple days ago.
0: Oh, you did?
2: Yeah, I'm like, let's get this best of done. Here's some money for coffee.
3: I can confirm that, and I definitely got a cup of coffee the next day.
0: Oh, my goodness. I can't get over that poor person in room 206.

0: and the flip-flops.
1: Gosh.
0: And the roadie to go Stanley Cup, which was filled, quote unquote, with soda.
1: Thank God.
0: Uh-huh.
1: I mean, that was my concern. After of all of this, that was my concern.
0: That was the only concern? Mm-hmm. Okay. I have a few others, but we've got to go.
1: Great. Now Bobby's going to hear this, and now I got a lot of...
0: And we didn't even get to your bowl cut. So we might have to get to that next week, because that's a gem as well. But it's the weekend, so we've got to catch a flight out of Northern California. Back here on Monday for the Guy Benson Show, everyone. Make good choices, unlike Christine. We'll talk to you Monday on the Guy Benson Show.
1: My favorite thing to do, as we all know, well, my dream, is to just go into a very, very dark bar on a bright, bright, sunny day.
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17: KABC. A red flag warning is in place for parts of Northern and Central California. The red flag warning will be in place from 5 tomorrow morning until 8 Monday night. Forecasters are calling for strong winds, very low humidity, and above normal temperatures. The National Weather Service initially issued a fire weather watch for much of the Sacramento Valley and northern San Joaquin Valley, then upgraded it. Seven candidates in the race to be California's next governor battled it out last night at a CBS debate. Republican Steve Hilton argued as Democrat Javier Becerra talked about reducing regulations for developers.
18: We know that local governments are very afraid of trying to move too quickly.
19: But Javier, your party increased those regulations.
18: If I could just finish, Steve.
17: Hilton and Becerra are leading in recent polls, followed by Republican Chad Bianco, as well as Democrats Katie Porter and Tom Steyer. The debate in San Francisco happened just hours after Dana Williamson, a former aide to Becerra and Governor Gavin Newsom, took a plea deal on federal corruption and tax charges. California's gas prices are holding steady, at least for now, Mark Mayfield explains.
20: AAA says the average price for a gallon of self-serve regular is $6.15. In Los Angeles, the average price is now $6.23. It's 4 cents less in Orange County. Gas is going for $6.14 in Ventura County, $6.12 in San Bernardino County, and $6.07 in Riverside County.
17: And California lawmakers are backing away from a statewide cell phone ban in K-12 schools. After pushback from school boards and administrators, lawmakers revised the bill to exclude high schools. The original measure would have required every school to ban student cell phone use on campuses and school trips. Opponents argued districts already face different needs and pointed to an existing law requiring schools to create their own cell phone policies beginning in July. Those are the headlines. I'm Sharon Reardon.
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22: Up in Pasadena, east 210 from Mountain and stretches all the way to Foothill and the westbound side of the 210, also in Pasadena, coming up before Lake. We have reports of possibly a crash here, very low on details, with delays that are backing up all the way from Huntington Drive getting out of Monrovia. Also very slow on the 5 southbound leaving Burbank, getting away from Alameda, heading to the 605.
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0: the expectation and the norm is to win, and that is what we will be able to do here. I believe in the power of UCLA.
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2: Wrapping up the week with a sell-off coming off of record highs. The markets sold off sharply today as oil prices moved above $109 a barrel. Inflation rearing its ugly head this week. President Trump's China trip ended without a breakthrough to reopen the Strait of Hormuz. The leaders of China and the U.S., the world's two biggest economies, wrapping up the U.S.-China summit in Beijing today, but few indications that the president gained the Chinese leaders' help to persuade Iran to reopen the Strait of Hormuz, that crucial waterway. We also saw bond yields climb sharply today, with the yield on the 10-year note now moving higher to 4.59%, and the 30-year yield also moved sharply higher to 5.13%, the highest closing seen since July of 2007 on the eve of the financial crisis. The Dow coming in for a closing loss today of 537 points to 49,526, dipping back below 50,000, where it closed above 50K yesterday. The S&P 500 now 93, coming off its all-time high at 7,409, pulling back from the 7,500-plus level, which was achieved yesterday. And the NASDAQ down 410 points, back to 26,225. That index also coming off its all-time high. The price of oil moving higher, reigniting concerns about inflation. Brent crude in London moved up to around $109 a barrel following different messages from President Trump about the Strait of Hormuz today. He said in an interview with Fox News after his first round of talks with the Chinese president that the U.S. does not need the waterway open, even as energy inventories dwindle worldwide. He then told reporters that he and the president of China want the conflict in Iran to end. Federal Reserve, meanwhile, announced today that outgoing chair Jerome Powell would remain as the Fed chair until Kevin Warsh, who was confirmed to a four-year term as Fed chair by the Senate this week, could be sworn in. It's not clear when Warsh will be sworn in. The Senate confirmed Warsh's chair on Wednesday. Here's a big story. The Wall Street Journal reports SpaceX is aiming to go public on June 12th. Next month, according to people familiar with the situation talking to the Journal, setting the stage for what's expected to be the biggest IPO of all time. Elon Musk's rocket company aimed to raise as much as $80 billion or more, according to the Journal, and it's expected to list on the NASDAQ. One point advisors on the deal had expected it to debut on or around June 17th, but the timing was recently accelerated, according to people talking to the Journal. We'll talk more about that coming up here shortly. AI, big subject on university campuses these days, as well as at business conferences such as the Milken Institute Global Conference last week. I'll talk about that and more with the new president of the University of Southern California, USC, Byung-Soo Kim, will be joining us. The president of USC, Byung-Soo Kim, he's presiding over his first commencement ceremonies this week as leader of one of the world's top private research universities, home to 23 schools and more than 46,000 students and 4,700 faculty, including Keck School of Medicine at USC. USC President Byung-Soo Kim will be joining us later this hour. Also this hour, California State Senate candidate Brian Goldsmith, a Democrat, who's received the endorsements of the Honorable Nathan Hochman, the LA County DA, and Rick Caruso in the District 24, which includes the fire-ravaged areas of the Palisades and Malibu, as well as a wide area of West LA County. Brian Goldsmith will be joining us live later this hour. But first on your money, the markets, the economy, and the whole works now. Joining us live, Brian Perry, veteran investment expert and market strategist at BrianPerryInvesting.com and author of the 25% Cash Machine. Brian, great to have you with us to wrap up this epic week. Give us your assessment of things here this afternoon.
3: Thank you, Frank, and welcome to all your listeners here on a Friday afternoon where the market did have a shakeout today based upon what you noted was the kind of realization that inflation is sticky to higher from where the economists had forecast, as well as oil prices here popping higher here, essentially as a result of what, you know, this Trump trip here, where people, you know, the White House and Trump and all his entourage are talking how, you know, what a wonderful trip was. I would basically call it amateur night at the Chinese fire drill. I just didn't see any major progress here, especially in the form of policy. You know, they used to bring over, you know,

Peter Navarro and Lighthizer and these other guys here to talk about, you know, the seven sins of China. None of that. You know, in fact, we got a tongue lashing about staying, you know, hands off on Taiwan going forward here by their national security advisor. So there was a lot of glad handing and a lot of, you know, quote, they brought over 16 of the biggest honchos in the world, CEOs. And really, we got 200 Boeing planes out of the whisper number was 500. So that came in way light, which is, you know, probably why Boeing was down $9 today. And we know we sold a lot of grain, you know, through Cargill, but not much else. You know, it was a Chamber of Commerce entourage that really didn't get a whole lot done. And at the same time, it's been the first time in almost a decade that a president has been over there. So that was good from a diplomatic standpoint. But quite frankly, you know, to walk away without a deal on how to disengage Iran, you know, China's getting oil. You know, they're getting through all these shadow fleets around the world. You know, everyone should be highly aware of that. They're not short on oil. You know, they're getting it through all manner of third-party channels. So that's where the market meets where the road is, you know, if there's oil out there to be sold, it'll find its way to China. And that's what's happening. So there's a lot of stuff that didn't really get explained very well in all of this. And we're kind of handcuffed by a lot of the machinations of the oil markets around the world. So there's, you know, I think the strait is going to remain closed here for some time. This two-month ceasefire has allowed Iran to, you know, replant a number of their underwater mines and things like that, and also reload their caves with these surface to, you know, ship missiles and things like that. So there's, it's messy. It's just real messy here. And I think this is why the market's kind of like, well, this is going to drag on. We didn't get any real definitive answers. And that's really caught us in things. Now, moving forward, though, you know, the market had a great week AI-wise because we had great numbers out of Cisco. Okay. They really catalyzed the AI sector here because that's a big name, Dow stock. And it's normally been a stodgy name, but it really, you know, it hiked up and went considerably higher. So that, the AI trade is on because that is the trade that is driving the market. Fund managers are glomming onto this around the world because the visibility is becoming more and more readable from the standpoint of the spending as well as the monetization that's going on. There, people are starting to show up with returns on their investments in AI. And it gives way to, you know, further upside for the market because, you know, big tech dominates the weightings for the major averages here. So, you know, it's magnified right now. Applied Materials came out last night. Great numbers, you know, great visibility. So these are heavy duty bellwether names that are saying all is good. And you have Bill Ackman coming in today, you know, releasing his 13F saying he bought 5.65 million shares of Microsoft, $2.1 billion worth of stock down here. So software caught a bid today after being just, you know, crushed for the last several weeks. And so that's all good. And then you've got Apple, you know, hitting new all-time highs here. And the big news there is they bring in a new guy, you know, to replace, you know, Tim Cook. And this guy's a product guy, you know, John Tenaris, or Ternus. He's a, you know, the next big thing for Apple, and people should really hold on to this and grab this, is, you know, home robotics, okay? These guys are going to go so big into the home robotic area, whereas, you know, you've got Tesla doing humanoids, factory, you know, robotaxis, things like that, and other things. But Apple, I think their next big phase of major growth is in the home robotic area, and we want to be able to identify those picks and shovels names in the next, you know, couple 3 weeks that are going to be, you know, supplying them with the right, you know, parts in order to magnify that particular trade. This is really big. And then you had you know, Cerebras coming out this week, your biggest IPO of the year for software or chips. Settled back, came out at 380, now it's 280. Was priced at 155, great IPO. You know, it shows you that there is still, you know, huge appetite for AI-driven trades. And then I guess, you know, really, you've got NVIDIA here breaking out to the upside here. If the stock gets up to 246, Frank, that's going to be a $6 trillion company here. And I think it's well on its way there. You had some price targets up to 350 this week. And I guess most notably, and if I can throw this in here before we jump to break, the earnings revisions here by S&P and FactSet and others, they've been raised by to 20% growth this year. That's just phenomenal, okay? And, you know, for the next 3 to 4 months, we may see a choppy and sloppy atmosphere because there's a lot of, you know, digestion and congestion here with higher rates and higher inflation and all that. But ultimately, earnings drive the market. And if we

0: on a trend here where 20% growth is in the cards with the S&P 500 by year end, then I think we can see the market trade 10 to 15% higher by New Year's Day.
1: On the air live with Brian Perry, veteran investment expert and market strategist, BrianPerryInvesting.com, and author of the 25% Cash Machine. Thank you for that excellent assessment here. Looks like we had some winners and losers. You mentioned Apple hitting a record high today, up more than $3 at 323 cents per share. Boeing pulling back nearly 9 to 220 and change. Tim Cook was part of that delegation with President Trump in China, and so was Boeing. So we had winners and losers coming off of this this big summit here. What about some of the other executives that traveled with the president? Do you see any other winners and losers in that group?
0: Well, I think oddly enough, Qualcomm had a huge move here, and that's your Southern Cal, darling there, in terms of chips and autonomous driving and things like that, smartphones, went up to like, 250, 260. It's pulled back here to like the 200 area here. That's one to keep an eye on here, but it's filling this whole big gap underneath. So that looks pretty interesting here. The memory stocks finally, saw some air come out of the balloon. The Micron, you had Sanjay Mathura there from Micron. And again, Cristiano Amon from Qualcomm was there. Tim Cook from Apple. Larry Fink from BlackRock. Steve Schwarzman from Blackstone. I still don't trust the private equity market so much, especially with rates moving up here. A lot of what they do is in floating rates. So you got to be careful not to, be careful about how you buy into the KKRs and the Ares Capitals and the Blackstones and the Carlyle Groups and all that of the world. Goldman Sachs, looks pretty good on a pullback here. You had David Solomon over there and Jane Fraser of Citigroup. Those look good. But higher rates are not great for banks. But certainly the investment banking business this year is just enormous, basically for Goldman Sachs, whether it's Anthropic, SpaceX, as well as OpenAI possibly coming up this year as well. So, and Cerberus, which just came. So there's a lot of big money, but that also soaks up a lot of capital, from the other areas in the market. So when you have a big IPO wave, Frank, then you tend to see money kind of slosh around. They're looking to grab a trade in these big IPOs. And then, it pulls some other areas here. But by and large, the market looks on good footing because at the end of the day, the earnings are there. And back in, just to give people a reference point, back in 1996, before it started to get really, frothy before the dot-com boom, the 10-year bond is at 6%. So, because the economy was really cooking. So the market can survive on 5 to 6% rates and still continue to elevate. It just depends where the visibility of earnings is just 1 year, 2 years, or 3 years and further out. Right now, I think the market's trying to visualize a 2-year lookout period for earnings here. And it does see that with the AI trade that, most people think we're just in the third, fourth inning of this larger secular boom.
1: See you tonight. Read about it tomorrow. But hear it now on MoTeC on Money, live on the air with investment expert Brian Perry. And, of course, Elon Musk was also on that trip to China. We see Tesla today pulling back more than $21 at 422 and change. And that brings us to the breaking news this afternoon. According to the Wall Street Journal, SpaceX now aiming to go public on June 12th, according to people familiar with the situation talking to the Journal, setting the stage for what's expected to be the biggest initial public offering not only of this year, but of all time. How's this shaping up, and how are you preparing for that?
0: Okay, there's two backdoor ways to play this, Frank. I think it's going to be enormous. I think it's going to trade higher right out of the gate, no matter where they price it. I just think that people are absolutely – it's going to be in every index fund and every ETF out there. It's just an instant addition to the S&P 500. They basically own that space for now, and they are actually accelerating their lead in the whole space launch business. And also they own Starlink, under this whole thing as well, under their umbrella. So it's massive, and it's going to be just even bigger here. And the market is going to, it's a huge appetite for it. So we've talked about this in the last couple pieces here, where the Baron Partners Fund, which is BPTRX, that's Bravo, Papa, Tango, Romeo, X-Ray. That's a mutual fund that where 32% of their assets are invested in early round SpaceX fundraisings, okay? And then 28% is actually in Tesla stock. So half the companies, half the mutual funds holdings are in SpaceX and Tesla, which I think is a great 1-2 punch. And then there's only six other holdings in there. They're very concentrated, like Bill Ackman's, Pershing Square, extremely concentrated. And the other way to go about this is through EchoStar, which is, you know, people know that by way of Dish Network and other types of conventional television. But they had an enormous amount of what was called spectrum. And they sold all that spectrum to Elon Musk and Starlink, as well as to AT&T to have, celestial, terrestrial cell phone service. And in exchange for that, the EchoStar management took 52 million shares of SpaceX in exchange for the spectrum. So they traded that off. And now that's about an $8 billion position for EchoStar. And it comprises roughly, I'm going to say, 60% of their total company assets right now. It's what's driving the bus for EchoStar. The symbol is SATS, SATS. To endorse that, just this past week and a half, Fidelity just took a 10% position, 10.6% position in EchoStar. And the last time I saw Fidelity take a stake in anything, personally, it was when they took a $50 million stake in Tesla. No, I'm sorry, it was a $5 billion stake in Tesla when the stock was trading at $50. So they have a deep bench research-wise. They obviously think this is a great proxy to play the SpaceX Frank from a standpoint of looking for pure plays.
1: All right. Before I let you off the hook here, Brian Perry, any specific places, any other places where you are putting money now and or taking it off the table?
0: Well, you know, I don't have Bill Ackman's net worth, but I was buying Microsoft before he was. So I'll take that one. I started buying that across the board from my accounts back in the valuations are really at generational lows right now for Microsoft. Looks really good. You can also take a look at, those companies that are also servicing these data centers here with, power systems, because that's really important. There's a company called Solaris Energy Infrastructure, symbol is SEI, Sierra Echo India. And it trades around $78. It's near the high of the year, but great numbers. Their revenues are going to accelerate from 35% this year to 47% next year. You want to be in those types of names where you have accelerating top line growth, because that manages everything in the bottom line. And so that looks really good. Beautiful chart, smooth chart, not a breakout name. Again, SATS, EchoStar, been buying that. And also a company called Enlight, which is the symbol is Laser, LASR. Started picking up this year, just this week. This is, in the business of drone warfare, which has taken over the entire warfare scheme of things here, globally speaking. Enlight, LASR, they create laser systems that shoot down drones. And they have a highly specialized system here, which the Pentagon is fast grabbing onto here. Stock trades around 75, traded up to 85, 86 on its earnings here just last week. Pulled back here. I think it's a great entry point for people that want a anti-drone play in the aerospace defense play. Coming off, all things in Europe are not doing great here because higher inflation, higher rates, lower business conditions here. I came off of Emerson Electric here. I liked it, but it's got too much exposure to Europe. And I think people just really need to stay in the U.S. here, U.S.-centric assets here with an AI, a bling to it, if you will, that have, really good forward guidance here. And they're putting it out there, whether it's, like we said today, Cisco was a great endorsement of this larger trend.
1: Terrific, Brian. Thank you very much for taking the call to wrap up this epic week and what's been a banner week for the market and the pullback here today. Brian Perry, veteran investment expert and market strategist, BrianPerryInvesting.com, author of the 25% Cash Machine. Brian, thank you very much. Have a great weekend and look forward to speaking with you again very soon.
0: Okay, Frank. Always great to be with you guys. Thanks so much.
1: Likewise. Thank you very much. And out to the freeways we go now on 790 KABC.
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3: Tap and Cast Steak. This is the 5 southbound with a slow drive from Hasley Canyon all the way to McBean Parkway. More slowing ahead on the 5 in Burbank from Olive as you travel all the way to the 605 freeway. Tough in Corona. This is the southbound side of the 15. That's loading up away from the 91 freeway heading towards Temescal Canyon Road. Northbound delays backing up from about Magnolia Avenue to the 91.
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12: The risk of stroke goes up for all of us as we age, but for women, the risk really amplifies after menopause. In fact, 1 in 5 women in the United States between the ages of 55 and 75 will have a stroke. But according to a new study carried out by researchers in California, adhering to the Mediterranean diet can significantly lower that risk. One expert said, "We continue to see study after study showing that a predominantly plant-based diet improves all sorts of different outcomes. Now, with this diet in particular, you've seen it lower the risk of certain types of cancer, diabetes, depression, dementia, even gum disease. Now, as a reminder, the Mediterranean diet prioritizes eating vegetables, fruits,

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3: A Republican lawmaker thinks Governor Newsom is done with California. Jason Campidonia with more.
4: State Senator Tony Strickland from Huntington Beach says Newsom has his sights set on a higher office.
5: Every day the governor wakes up and tries to figure out how he can get on the national stage. Clearly, all his motivations are about running for president of the United States.
4: He says Newsom's revised budget doesn't have California's best interest at heart.
5: He really wants to kick a can down the road.
4: Strickland says he and other lawmakers will wait until the Legislative Analyst's Office releases what he calls the real budget numbers.
3: And the Los Angeles City Council proclaimed today, May 15th, as Meta World Peace Day in honor of Ron Artest, a former Lakers defender and NBA champion, for his advocacy for mental health. Artest legally changed his name to Meta World Peace in 2011. Those are the headlines. I'm Sharon Reardon.
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13: Santa Monica is slowing on the 10 eastbound. We're seeing delays away from 20th Street across Mid-City to the 5 in Boyle Heights. West L.A., South 405, slowing down from Sunset. Delays all the way to Palo Verde and Long Beach. The northbound side of the 405 slowing in Culver City from the 90 as you continue back towards that 5 merge into Sylmar. The westbound side of the 210 delays out of La Cañada from Foothill Boulevard. Delays and stretches all the way to the 5 merge.
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2: The concept of open dialogue, of when you encounter someone that has a different point of view, a different perspective on the world, instead of shunning that person, avoiding that person, canceling that person, instead, how do we encourage all members of our community to actually lean into those differences, listen to other people, and try to learn from them? That's what, in my view, a university should be all about.
3: On the air with the president of the University of Southern California, USC, Byung Soo Kim. It was wonderful seeing you with all the business leaders there at the Milken Institute Global Conference. And I hope this will be one of many conversations moving forward as you address the business audience. I was with Lloyd Greif last evening, with Greif & Company, whose name is on the Lloyd Greif Center for Entrepreneurial Studies at the USC Marshall School of Business, who's a big fan of yours. What is your message to the business community in connecting with USC, home of the Trojans?
2: Well, Lloyd is a wonderful Trojan. And what I would say is that with respect to AI, I do think that AI is going to change many jobs. But speaking of entrepreneurship, it also creates so many opportunities for people to now overcome technical challenges and really pursue their creative imaginations in terms of new business ideas, new creative ideas. Part of the reason why I thought that Gustavo Dudamel was such a perfect speaker last night is that he reminded us of the enduring power and importance of the arts in bringing people together, in promoting listening, as you have to do in an orchestra. And so it was a wonderful message of unity at a time when there is a lot of political conflict and disagreement. The other thing that was really exciting to announce at the Milken Institute, Frank, was the receipt of a $200 million gift we recently received from Mary and Mark Stevens, wonderful philanthropists and supporters of USC. And the focus of that gift is not just simply on AI, but it's on how we can use AI at USC to make a positive difference in the world, whether that's in protecting our security, whether that is in curing more diseases, whether it's in empowering young business entrepreneurs, or whether it's even in the artistic professions, such as cinematic arts and other areas. And we're really excited about using this incredible gift to go out and recruit the best talent across the world to really enhance our amazing faculty and make sure that we are leading the way, not just in terms of using AI, but how do we use it and teach it in a way that's going to really advance the human values that we care the most about.
3: That's so wonderful. We so appreciate your time today, Mr. President, and it's always an honor to guest lecture there at USC, and it was an honor of a lifetime to have taught the news radio course there at USC for 10 years, single-handedly upholding radio instruction there at USC for those years, largely due to the great Professor Joe Saltzman, who's still at the USC Annenberg School for Communication. And can't thank you enough for your time today, and I want to extend immediately another invitation to keep us updated on what's happening there at your great campus, and we wish you all the very, very best in your presidency, and thank you very, very much for joining us here today.
2: Thanks for everything you do, Frank. It was a pleasure.
3: Thank you very much, Mr. President. That is Byung Soo Kim, the president of USC, here on MoTeC on Money on 790 KABC.
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5: Pasadena loading up 210 eastbound from Mountain all the way to Citrus. The westbound side of the 210 delays out of Monrovia from Huntington Drive heading back to the 134. That's a tough one out of Santa Monica. Eastbound slowing from almost Lincoln. Delays ahead to the 5. More slowing ahead in City Terrace from City Terrace Drive in stretches all the way into Redlands.
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1: A Better Life with Dr. Sanjay Gupta.
2: 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I'm Dr. Sanjay Gupta, helping you live a better life.
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2: Low Tackle Money continues here, 790 KABC. Good afternoon. The California State Senate District 24 race in Los Angeles shaping up as the most expensive and closely watched state legislative contest this year. The coastal Los Angeles County District, home to hundreds of thousands of people who were displaced by the firestorm last year, including Malibu, Santa Monica, as well as areas of Torrance. The Senate seat representing a wide area of West Los Angeles County being vacated by Democratic Senator Ben Allen. Among those seeking that seat, California State Senate candidate Brian Goldsmith, Democrat, has received the endorsements of the Honorable Nathan Hochman, the district attorney here in Los Angeles, as well as Rick Caruso and business groups, including the Asian Business Association PAC and California Firefighters. District 24 includes the fire-ravaged areas of the Palisades and Malibu, as well as a wide area of West Los Angeles County. And joining us live now is Brian Goldsmith. Thank you very much for taking the call here this afternoon.
3: Frank, it's an honor to be on your show.
2: Wonderful to connect with you here and addressing the business audience. Tell us about yourself and your business experience and why you want that important spot here.
3: Absolutely. Well, I had the experience of starting 3 small businesses in California, and I know how difficult, complicated, and expensive we make it, often unnecessarily so, with many layers of rules, fines, fees, taxes, and regulations. So I think one of the things we have to do in order to make it easier and more affordable to live here is to simplify how it is for businesses to survive here.
2: On the air with Brian Goldsmith. And Brian, tell us, obviously representing that area that was impacted by the firestorms, and they're calling it a second disaster, the slow pace of the recovery there. What would you do to accelerate the recovery in the horrifically damaged areas there following the firestorm last year?
3: Well, one of the things I keep hearing from folks in the Palisades and Malibu is just the lack of leadership at all levels of government, frankly. There are some exceptions like Tracy Park and Ben Allen, who tried very hard to be advocates for these communities. But we need a joint local state authority that can cut through the bureaucracy and make decisions to speed permitting, to solve problems, to coordinate logistics. We also have an insurance mess and a public health mess on top of the rebuilding challenge. So I would be a relentless advocate for folks in these communities, and I would look to create systems that actually get things done as we rebuild.
2: Certainly Rick Caruso has taken the lead there with the Steadfast LA initiative. What do you see as working there? Certainly his initiative, probably the most high profile among the initiatives to get the rebuilding going there. But would you like to see some other things done there? And do you support the Steadfast LA initiative?
3: Oh, I think Rick has acted heroically in trying to bring together businesses, nonprofits, and government to get things done. I think the rebuilding of the Palisades Park would not have happened but for his leadership and that of Steadfast LA. And it's a model of the kind of public-private partnership that we need to see a lot more of, because there are so many examples of government failure around California. You know, these issues and communities are too important to leave the decisions only to the public sector. We need to get the private sector and the nonprofit sector involved as well.
2: And we've been hearing about the budget issues in Sacramento, and it looks like this so-called billionaire's tax might be on the ballot here this year. What are your thoughts on that one?
3: I disagree with it. I hope it's defeated. I think it is the wrong answer to the right question. The right question is, how do we fix our tax system so that it's less boom and bust, so that it provides the revenue the state needs to fund basic public services? But it's the wrong answer because it creates a short-term boost in revenue at a huge long-term cost, because it pushes a lot of people and businesses out of the state. We've already seen more than $1 trillion of capital leave California, and that, you know, has a profound effect on employment. We have the highest unemployment in America, and on our budget. So it's one of these

0: cut your nose to spite your face kind of policies that may sound good, but on a second look and a third look, it's very clear that it's the wrong answer.
1: Certainly crime and homelessness, a big issue on the west side and indeed throughout the area. And certainly the homeless situation in Santa Monica getting a lot of attention, and Venice Beach, and of course throughout the Los Angeles area. But how would you tackle the issue of crime and homelessness, especially as it relates to businesses here in the Los Angeles area?
0: Well, Frank, I think public safety is the first responsibility of government. I think for too long on homelessness, we've been content to manage the problem rather than solve it. And we have models from not so far away, San Jose, which has seen a 30% drop in unsheltered homelessness over the last 3 years. San Francisco, which has seen a 25% drop in unsheltered homelessness. We know what works, which is scale up safe, clean, dignified shelter at a fraction of the cost of permanent supportive housing. Scale up services from groups that actually know what they're doing, like Downtown Women's Center, Hope the Mission, Union Rescue Mission, and others. Give them the resources to provide the drug treatment and the mental health services that are critical. And then enforce our anti-camping laws. It is a tragedy when somebody spends even one night on the street, and we should not accept it here in California.
1: You'd be also representing the area of Beverly Hills, right? And look what Beverly Hills is doing with the business district there. There are no encampments, no people sleeping in residential areas and in business areas. And in Beverly Hills, as we've heard many times, the homeless have a choice of either moving on, accepting help, or getting picked up. They're not going to tolerate neighborhoods and business areas being destroyed by that kind of activity. Would you like to see that expand?
0: Well, I think the Supreme Court has been very clear that as long as shelter is available, and I think they ought to be individual units so that people feel safe with a private bathroom and a door that locks, people can bring their pets, we should enforce our anti-camping laws, and it should no longer be an option to sleep on the streets. It is terrible for people who do so. We lose 6 human beings every day in LA County due to homelessness. This is not sustainable, and we should stop the policies that permit it.
1: On the air live with Brian Goldsmith, candidate for the Senate seat here in California, District 24. And you've received the endorsement, I see, of Nathan Hochman, the tough on crime DA, who took over from the soft on crime DA, the previous one. On the crime front, what would you like to see done to give the streets back to the people?
0: Well, I think Nathan has struck exactly the right balance. You know, I broke with many in my party, and I supported Nathan over George Gascon because I thought he failed to do his job. You know, the pendulum swung too far from mass incarceration to decarceration and defunding the police, which I never supported. Nathan has the right approach, which is, you know, for first-time nonviolent offenders, youth offenders, you look for opportunities for rehabilitation, to fight recidivism, and to give people a path to a productive life. But for professional gang members, repeat criminals, people who are executing home invasions, smash and grabs, we should have zero tolerance. And those people ought to be held accountable with consequences that are clear and sure.
1: Another hot topic, bringing Hollywood back to Hollywood. Your thoughts on bringing more production back to Hollywood?
0: Well, this is a critical issue for the district and indeed for the whole state. You know, for many years, Northern California blocked the expansion of the film and TV tax credit. We finally got step one done last year, growing the credit from about $330 million to $750 million. That was necessary but insufficient. We've got to do even more. We've got to make the credit uncapped so that people know, productions know they're going to get it. We've got to apply it to above the line as well as below the line so that we're truly competitive with other states. And then we need a federal credit. You know, other countries have national credits. D.C. needs to pass something like this, and I would lobby very aggressively to get that done as well.
1: Brian Goldsmith, thank you very much for taking the call here. We wish you all the best. That is California State Senate candidate Brian Goldsmith, Democrat, who's seeking to take the Senate seat in the District 24, vacated by Democratic Senator Ben Allen. Thank you very much for joining us live here this afternoon.
0: Thanks very much for having me, Frank.
1: Thank you very much, and stay tuned now for the 790 KBC News Blitz with my buddy Randy Wang, and I'll be back with